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1: 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It's the KABC News Blitz with Randy Wang. 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
4: 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Now, today is going to be a little different because the only thing that is going on in the state of California is the results for last night's June primary. Now, we covered the results as they came in last night live and statewide on KABC, KSFO, and KMJ. But because California is California, we didn't have the full results for really any of these races last night. In fact, just a few minutes ago, we got new, and I apologize for this term, but this is the term, vote dumps in the governor's race as well as the LA mayor's race. And we want to update you with all of the new numbers. Now, when it comes to the race for California governor, it looks like nothing has really changed from late last night. Steve Hilton is in first place with 1.4 million votes so far, 27.5% of the vote. Right behind him is Javier Becerra with 1.3 million, 25.5% of the vote. And Tom Steyer has finally broken a million, but he is still at 19% of the vote. So a vast, vast, vast majority of the remaining ballots, which there's, what, 40% of the ballots are still to be counted, have to break in his favor in order for him to overtake Becerra. So is it possible? Maybe. Well, there could also be a lot of more ballots for Becerra, and those could move to the top spot, and then Hilton's in number two. But either way, everyone is pretty much accepted that Javier Becerra is one of the two nominees. And as far as it looks right now, and things could change, but Steve Hilton looks like he is the number two. Now, when it comes to the other statewide races, they're a little more different. For instance, the race for lieutenant governor, which got no attention because why would it? It's the race for lieutenant governor. Currently, Gloria Romero, who's running on the golden ticket with Steve Hilton, is leading with 19.75%. Right behind her is Fiona Ma with 19.15%. In the attorney general's race, it has been decided already that Bob Bonta and Michael Gates will be going to the general. Bob Bonta got 52% of the vote, and Michael Gates got 42% of the vote. So that is what is going into the general for that one. When it comes to the Secretary of State's office, Shirley Weber is going back in November, 54% of the vote. Don Wagner will be joining her in November with 41% of the vote. California Comptroller Malia Cohen and Herb Morgan are going on to November. 53% for Malia Cohen, 41% for Herb Morgan. The Superintendent of Instruction race, which is a nonpartisan race, Sonia Shaw, who is the golden ticket candidate, I believe, she is on her way with 24% of the vote, followed by Richard Barrera. Notably, Anthony Rendon, the former Speaker of the Assembly, got only 8% of the vote, but, you know, these are the also-ran races that don't get a whole lot of attention. When it comes to the treasurer's race, Eleni Konalakis, the lieutenant governor, who for some reason decided not to run for governor but to run for treasurer, even though she had a little bit of name ID, had lieutenant governor job, which Gavin had before he ran for governor, and she had the money. She is moving on to November, and Jennifer Hawks, the GOP candidate on the golden ticket, it looks like she'll be in second place. I got to tell you, of all the statewide races, the most interesting one happens to be the race for insurance commissioner, because there's still quite a few ballots to be counted, but there is a clear front runner when it comes to the race for insurance commissioner, and it's Jane Kim, the former San Francisco supervisor, being followed closely by Ben Allen. Stacey Korsgarden, who we talked to on this show, she came in third so far at 17% support. Ben Allen at 19%. Jane Kim at 23% support. And I find it interesting because this is a race where people are paying more attention to it than they usually would, because insurance is top of mind, whether it be skyrocketing home insurance, car insurance, medical insurance. And Jane Kim, of everybody running, Republican, Democrat, what have you, offered a very different vision of California's insurance market than pretty much everybody running. Whether they were Democrat or Republican, you heard a lot of candidates saying, well, we got to entice these insurance companies to come back. And that may be true, but let me tell you where the sentiment is of the average California voter that paid attention to this race. The fact that Jane Kim is leading in the polls and her platform was screw the insurance companies, we need a public single player option for home insurance, seems to be resonating with more voters than you think it would. And I'm not terribly surprised, because I don't trust the insurance companies. And I don't know if a single payer option for home insurance is a good idea or a completely terrible idea. Everyone already thinks we have that with the FAIR plan, but the FAIR plan is not that. The FAIR plan is not a public insurance policy. And if you really can't make any money offering insurance policies without completely ripping people off, then isn't the only option at this point to make it a public good? I don't know. But it looks like that conversation is going to be had if it's Jane Kim going up against State Senator Ben Allen in the general. Now, let's move on to Los Angeles County, where we had, again, excuse me for the language, a vote dump happened just a few minutes ago. One, we're going to get one every day around 4:30. So for the next few days, we'll have your updates for you. In the L.A. mayor's race, Karen Bass maintains her small lead. 34.9% of the vote, 183,000 ballots cast. Spencer Pratt in second place has dipped under 30, 29.91%, 157,000 votes. And Nithya Raman is slowly creeping up, 22% of the vote, 119,000. Now, the betting markets, if you care about that, you shouldn't, because you should take it with a grain of salt, because it's just people that are making money. People could have inside information that they're trying to bet on it. Or there seems to be this idea that most of the late breaking ballots are not going to go for Spencer Pratt. The people that voted at the last second might be the people that vote for Nithya. And that's what the last few ballot releases last night showed, according to people like Steve Kornacki. So currently, it is flip-flopped, went all topsy-turvy, where this morning Spencer Pratt had a 64% chance in the gambling odds. Again, take this with a grain of salt. And now it is flipped, and Nithya has 58% and Spencer Pratt has 42%. But once again, I cannot reiterate enough, take it with a grain of salt. So we'll see where it goes. Right now, it seems it is decided that Karen Bass will be in that top spot. Will it be Spencer Pratt in that second spot, or could it be Nithya Raman? It looks like we're not going to find that answer out for days. And I will say, of all the concern that Nithya Raman was going to have the socialist vote split, only 2% support so far for Ray Hwang, the full-blown socialist. Now, when it comes to the citywide elected offices, Kenneth Mejia looks like he is fully surviving his primary challenge and will just go on to keep his job for four more years. He's got 59% of the support. And you know what's funny? You know, he ran on a DSA platform, but once he got into the job, he seemed to be much more interested in just like transparency and putting out the data. And you can make your own conclusions. He definitely has a viewpoint, but the numbers are the numbers. Math is math. And I got to tell you, of all the races in LA, at least in the neighborhood that I live in, that I walk around in, and I do a walk around my greater neighborhood every single day with my dogs, the only candidate of any race, LA mayor's race, governor's race, Congress races, the only candidate I have seen signs for in my neighborhood was Kenneth Mejia. And maybe it's because it has a corgi on them. But Kenneth Mejia is surviving that challenge from Zach Sokolov, who dumped a whole bunch of money into that campaign from his wealthy family. The city attorney's office might be the biggest incumbent upset of the entire race, where currently Heidi Feldstein Soto, the incumbent, who makes excuses for not being able to shut down the illegally operating pot stores and doing anything about the animal abuse in Skid Row, she is in third place. In first place is Marissa Roy, who is aligned with the DSA. Not great. In second place is John McKinney, who we've had on this show several times. So if it's those two going into November, that will be interesting. Now, when it comes to the city council races, it looks like it was a very, very good night for incumbents, including the DSA incumbents. Ulysses Hernandez is on track to survive a primary challenge and win outright in June. She has 52% of the support. The second highest candidate has 17% support. And there were several people running, but it looks like if this holds and if the late-breaking votes are all going DSA, Ulysses is sticking around. Not great. District 3, which is Woodland Hills, that was an open seat because Bob Blumenfeld is termed out. And the guy that he kind of selected to be his successor, Tim Gaspar, is edging out the competition at 49%. He's not over 50, and you have to be over 50 to avoid the runoff. So he may be going into a runoff with Barry Worth Gervin. I don't know much about that race, but I do want to know what they're going to do at speeding up the timeline of demolishing the old promenade, and when exactly are they building this big old Rams facility? Because that giant empty parking lot still looks like a giant empty parking lot. Katie Yaroslavsky, whose actual name is Katie Young Yaroslavsky, she's Zev Yaroslavsky's daughter-in-law, she is outright easily winning a primary challenge with 66% of the support. Monica Rodriguez ran unopposed, so she got 100% of the support. Another vacant seat was the seat being vacated by Curran Price, who is currently awaiting trial for all kinds of weird charges. And the race there goes between Jose Ugarte, who is like the City Hall insider, and Estuardo Mazaregos. I think I said that right. My Duolingo's paying off. Jose Ugarte has got 40% of the support. Eduardo was the DSA candidate, so it looks like that seat is probably going to a runoff, but at least for right now, the DSA is not adding any seats. And probably of the seats of the city council that were the most watched, you're talking about District 11, Tracy Park, and the fight between her and DSA-aligned Faiza Malik. Well, I got good news for you. Tracy Park, who is without a doubt the most common-sense member of that LA City Council, not that that's saying much, she is winning handily in that race, and there was a lot of attention on that race. 64% of the support of the voters. Because I got to tell you, if there's any district that knows how important local government is, it's the people that had 10 years of Mike Bonin and then got 4 years of Tracy Park. Tracy Park, even though she's not perfect, has done a pretty damn good job with a lot of issues in her district. Could she be doing more? Of course, but look at the competition. And I'm pretty upset about this one. Hugo Soto Martinez currently has a bigger margin of victory than Ulysses Hernandez. And there were some really common sense people. We talked to Dylan Kendall a bunch of times. She's in second place with 13% of the support. But Hugo Soto Martinez, who I believe is the most annoying member of the LA City Council, he is winning handily at 64.5% support. And I guess you could see it with the way that some of these DSA races are looking, maybe there are a bunch of late-breaking ballots for Nithia. We'll see. Tim Acosker is definitely going to re-election, 76% of the support. He's in San Pedro. Most notable thing about him was he got all mad when the sailing for the Olympics was going to go to Long Beach. Now, when it comes to the ballot initiatives in the city of L.A., Measure CB, which again, I claim is the dumbest thing I've ever had to vote on in the city of Los Angeles, the charging business taxes to illegally operating cannabis businesses, is passing handily 70 over 30. My question is, how many voters even know what that is about? Measure TC, which means that you are going to see additional hotel tax on booking online and booking spa services and trying to add the hotel tax to every single purchase you make at a hotel. That looks like it's passing 54 to 45. But the measure to increase the hotel tax, that currently is not passing, 44 to 55. Now, when it comes to the one countywide ballot measure that we had, Measure ER, so hilariously named. This one, we heard so much about how we need it. We need Measure ER because we're going to lose healthcare funding. We're going to lose funding for public health. Well, currently, Measure ER is not passing. Now, there's still plenty of ballots to be counted, but currently, yes is at 47%, no is at 52%, and actually across the board, in every state of California race that we've been following that was an increase to sales taxes, whether it be Contra Costa's Measure B, the parcel tax on Oakland Measure E, the overpaid CEO tax in San Francisco Measure D, or Measure ER in LA County, looks like they've all been rejected. Which is good news for November, because if the electorate, whether they're Democrat, Republican, no party preference, what have you, are sick of paying more taxes, it could be very good news for the Save Prop 13 Act. In the Board of Supervisors race, didn't get a lot of coverage because it was pretty much a foregone conclusion. Marina Elena Durazo looks like she is on her way to replace Hilda Solis, who was termed out of the Board of Supervisors and is now running for Congress because the merry-go-round keeps going around. And Lindsay Horvath handily beat her opponents, including Tanya Airey, who appeared on this show, 63-18. The sheriff's race looks like it's going to a runoff. Robert Luna did not get more than 50%. And who is he running off against? Alex Villanueva, the former sheriff taking on the current sheriff. And there are so many other races. You can look up these results for yourself for everything going on in Los Angeles County at lavote.gov. If you want to look at Orange County results, you can go to ocvote.net. Oh, we should do a couple of the congressional races before we go to break, because those are some interesting ones as well. In the race for District 30, which is parts of Burbank and Glendale and Hollywood, the old Adam Schiff seat, Laura Friedman is going to the runoff in November, but followed behind her with 20% of the support is Scott Allen Myers, notable listener to this show. He is going to the runoff in November. You had a lot of incumbents, of course, winning once again, although very interesting, the 27th district, which now apparently I'm in, which is parts of Santa Clarita, but now also the San Fernando Valley. George Whitesides is the incumbent, and currently he is down 44-38 to the Republican challenger, Jason Gibbs. So that is a race we'll be following. Of course, that's the city, county of, no, it's all county of LA. So even if there's any of that vote that's in Santa Clarita, it still counts for LA County. And I don't think that district includes Simi Valley anymore. They redistricted that before. Jacquie Irwin looks like she is going to the runoff against Sam Gallucci. There's a lot of races on here. And if you want to look at them, like I said, lavote.gov. We'll be getting an election update every day for the next like week. So we'll see if any of the major races change. The one that everyone seems to be watching is the LA mayor's race. Will Nithia have enough late-breaking support of the ballots that have not been received yet to make the runoff? It's possible, and that's what the gamblers seem to think, and I don't know what to make of that. It's the News Blitz with Randy Wang on KABC.
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2: Watch out near Pacoima, 5 southbound right at Van Nuys Boulevard. It's a two-vehicle collision blocking the slow lane. Up ahead on the 5 southbound, a slow ride leaving Griffith Park from Las Feliz Boulevard to the East LA Interchange. Have a problem on the 90, the Marina Freeway, heading eastbound past Sentinel Avenue. It's a three-vehicle crash blocking the two left lanes. 91 eastbound at Downey Avenue, a large pothole opened up in one of the left-hand lanes of the roadway.
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16: A multi-million-dollar verdict this afternoon in the trial of a former socialite and former Dodger accused of negligence in the deaths of two young boys.
17: Was defendant Rebecca Grossman negligent? Answer yes.
16: Rebecca Grossman and former Dodger Scott Erickson found negligent by a jury in the civil trial in the deaths of two boys hit by Grossman's car in Los Angeles County in 2020. Grossman and Erickson were racing in the residential neighborhood. The jury awarded the victim's family $176 million in damages. Grossman is currently in prison for 15 years to life for manslaughter. An alleged trespasser busted at singer Chris Brown's L.A. home.
18: The woman was allegedly caught hopping over a gate at his home in Tarzana just before 6 o'clock Tuesday evening. She did not enter the home and Brown was not home at the time. Earlier this year, a man was arrested for trespassing at Brown's home three times in 24 hours. He was charged with two counts of trespassing and one count of possession of methamphetamine. I'm Daniel Martindale.
16: And I'm Jason Athenson.
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2: Watch out near Pacoima, 5 southbound right at Van Nuys Boulevard. It's a two-vehicle collision blocking the slow lane. Up ahead on the 5 southbound, a slow ride leaving Griffith Park from Las Feliz Boulevard to the East LA Interchange. Have a problem on the 90, the Marina Freeway, heading eastbound past Sentinel Avenue. It's a three-vehicle crash blocking the two left lanes. 91 eastbound at Downey Avenue, a large pothole opened up in one of the left-hand lanes of the roadway.
12: 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I'm Tiffany Meyer.
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22: 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It's 5:30 in L.A. That means you're either sitting at a bar or sitting in traffic. 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
4: 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Our next guest is one of our favorites. She is a political commentator. You have seen her on Fox, CNN, Newsmax, all over the place. You can get her on Instagram at Elizabeth from California, and you can get her on X at @E_BarkOhana. Elizabeth BarkOhana, welcome back to the News Blitz.
25: Hey, Randy. Great to be with you on the day after the election.
4: So it is the day after Election Day. We are currently on day one of a 7-day counting stretch. And as things look right now, according to the latest drop in the ballots for the race for California governor, Steve Hilton is maintaining a first place lead with 27% of the vote, Javier Becerra in second place with 25% of the vote, and Tom Steyer at third with 19% of the vote. What do you make of the governor's race and everything we have seen so far?
25: I think the governor's race is a clear referendum on one-party rule in California. Having a Republican come in first in the primary, this is the first time that this has happened in 20 years since Arnold Schwarzenegger ran for re-election in 2006. And it's the first time we've ever had a Republican finish first since we've had the top two jungle primary. Now, of course, only 55% of votes have been counted, but since last night, you know, everybody kept saying, like, last night we went to bed and he was ahead and we were going to have like a Donald Trump Hillary Clinton moment, or like a Biden Donald Trump moment where you wake up and the numbers are reversed. But that did not happen. He is still in first place.
4: And it seemed like as the polls were getting closer and closer to Election Day, there was a lot of consolidating going on both sides. Notably, a lot of the Bianco support went to Hilton. Bianco right now is at 11% support in the final vote that's out right now. There's still a lot of ballots to be counted. But even on the Democrat side, I mean, Katie Porter is ending this thing under 5%, as is Matt Mahan.
25: You know, that doesn't surprise me. They were both not doing too well in the polls. Steyer was, he is a radical progressive. candidate. He's also a billionaire running as a communist. So his voters, you know, naturally hate billionaires. So I don't really understand. I don't really understand his campaign. And Becerra is the establishment guy. So these numbers, and Randy, you know, we've talked several times about Bianco and how he actually is not going to do ultimately as well as people were saying that he was, and that is what happened. And I do think there was some consolidation on the Republican side at the last minute where people, you know, preferred Bianco, but they realized that, you know, it was just too close. And if they voted for him, they could potentially jeopardize any Republican getting into the race. But I also think that, you know, I think his support was overinflated. I think that Hilton ran a far superior campaign. He out fundraised him. That's another way you can, you know, if you don't really trust polling from Democrats, Republicans, and independents that we're all saying the same thing, you can also look at fundraising as another indicator. Hilton, you know, had massive fundraising from tens of thousands of individuals, I think more than any other candidate. So there was a lot of signs that this was how it was going to break out. And Hilton finishing in the top is also how the polling was going for a very long time.
4: Well, you're totally right about that. And I'll give you an interesting anecdote. We did a live election results show statewide last night with our LA station, our San Francisco station, and our station in the Central Valley, KMJ in Fresno. And the host that was on with us, Phil Teresi, we asked him, like, you know, what was the appetite for both of these Republican candidates in the Central Valley? And while they both liked each candidate, it was very obvious that Steve Hilton showed up, did the work, held several town halls, did tons and tons and tons of local media, where Chad Bianco didn't do that nearly as much, including in the place where he probably would have had the most favorability.
25: That's right. You think of the Central Valley as more like the rural grassroots kind of area of California, but there was polling done in different geographic locations in California. Central Valley was one of them, and Hilton came out ahead there. So again, if you were paying attention to what was going on actually on the ground, not in online in fantasy world, then these results are not surprising.
4: Now, you are a admitted Hilton supporter. You have endorsed Steve Hilton. Hilton looks like he is definitely going to the runoff. In your opinion, who does Hilton have an easier time running against in November? Is it Becerra or is it Tom Steyer?
25: An easier time running against. I think Becerra is going to be an easier candidate in a couple of ways. First of all, we had 4 years of Biden, right? And I call that the weekend at Bernie's presidency, because we had basically a dead body as president, and that is how powerful the Democrat machine is. They can run anybody except Kamala Harris. But Becerra is he has no personality. He's not really well known, even though he was our attorney general and he served in the Biden administration, where he was not well liked, by the way. You know, there is a lot of material, opposition material on him that is going to come out. First of all, there's like a corruption scandal going on with him and people connected to him. Second of all, he's like the architect of the transitioning minors in California and intervening in parental rights in that area. So he has a record because he's been in office, unlike Tom Steyer. And I think that that makes for a lot of, you know, fertile ground for us in California to make issues out of. And the other thing is, this election, even though, you know, Newsom is termed out, this is an election. It's a choice between the incumbent party that we've had one party rule for 16 years and a supermajority in the legislature. And what have they delivered for us? They have delivered very poor quality of life, unaffordable daily life with high gas prices, high home prices, highest gas, highest utilities, highest unemployment, highest poverty rates, worst schools, highest homelessness. So that's their record. And Becerra, as part of that establishment, owns that. And they are going to run on hating Donald Trump, which we are seeing is sticking less and less. And you could see that with the rejection of Steyer as well, because he made his campaign about, I'm going to be the guy who's going to fight back against Donald Trump, and I'm going to fight back against the corporations and the gas companies that they've already run out of state, by the way. So that messaging is failing. So they're going to have to somehow defend their record. And I think what we're going to end up with, something similar to Kamala's campaign, which was an incumbent running on a change election. And that makes absolutely no sense.
4: Now, last question before we move on to the LA mayor's race. What do you make of the fact that in this election, 18,000 people cast their ballot for Eric Swalwell?
25: I know. I looked that up too last night. Well, we have, unfortunately, a low information electorate, and that's just the way it is. And so there are people, you know, I didn't see any exit polling of people who were asked, why did they vote for Eric Swalwell? But I assume there are people who don't really pay attention to the news, and they may have paid attention once, you know, a month or so, or a couple months ago when he was still in the race, and remember him from then. Or, you know, they just picked a name, which happens. Going back to the same poll, I keep referencing it because it had a lot of robust information, is the Berkeley poll. One of the reasons why it was cited for people who don't vote in the primary is because they feel like they are too uninformed to cast a vote. And that's also where my voter guides come in. You know, we've talked before about how I've been making these voter guides, and I've been making them every election cycle for now. This is my sixth election, and every year more and more people are using them. So last cycle I could track, you know, 100,000 times where it was viewed. This time it was hundreds of thousands, and it's getting more sophisticated. So a voter guide, if you're the kind of voter who feels like, you know, it's very overwhelming, and it is very overwhelming. Our ballot was 8 pages this time, and half of it were judges, and there were 61 candidates for governor on the ballot. One of them was named Barack Obama, by the way. It's perfectly fine for you to find someone you trust, you know, someone who's paying attention. It doesn't have to be me. But I pay attention, and I'm someone who's built a reputation that people trust, and to use their voter guide and to lean on them for, you know, how you want to vote.
4: We're speaking with Elizabeth Barkohana. You can get her on X at @E_Barkohana or on Instagram at Elizabeth from California. The L.A. mayor's race took place last night, and the numbers as they look right now, and we had a vote dump just about an hour and a half ago, Karen Bass is maintaining a small lead at 35% support, which is pretty bad for an incumbent. Spencer Yes. Pratt is hanging on to second place at 29.91%, and Nithya Raman is at third with 22.81%. The other candidates did not really poll enough to really matter at this point. What do you make of where we are right now as the ballots are still being counted in the LA mayor's race?
25: Again, this was the expected result based on polling after the debate. So Nithya Raman completely imploded at the debate, and she could not recover. But she does have access to a ground game infrastructure that, you know, is delivering these votes. And then we also had a couple of districts, city council districts, where the DSA candidates won re-election in a landslide. And even though, you know, those candidates endorsed Bass and the DSA did not make an endorsement, you know, it's possible that in those very far left-leaning districts, that's where she did best. We have to see at the end of the day where those votes came from. But those people also don't like Karen Bass, so they may end up staying home in November on this race. The other thing that I'm watching very closely is, and it's very important that people notice this. So when we talk about percentages, it doesn't give us a lot of information. When we look at the absolute number of votes, Bass right now is at 184,000 votes, and Spencer Pratt is at 157,000 votes. So that's a difference of less than 30,000 votes. There are 2.2 million voters, registered voters, in the city of Los Angeles. The number of people who didn't vote, and particularly the number of registered Republicans who didn't vote, is astounding. And it is something that really, really needs to change, because, you know, less than a 30,000 difference in the votes, there were enough Republicans who didn't vote in Los Angeles who could have delivered a majority outright win to Spencer Pratt last night if they had shown up. So this narrative that, you know, we're at a 15% registration, we're outnumbered, there's no way we can do it, they're cheating, like, all of these things are not true, and they are suppressing our own vote. We are doing this to ourselves. We have much more potential than what we're showing. Another race that I'm looking at, we can go back to the mayor's race if you have more questions about it, but another race everybody needs to know about is city attorney. So we unseated an incumbent. That's a really big deal. Heidi Feldstein is a very unpopular city attorney, and she's in third place right now. There's a DSA candidate who's in first place, Marissa Roy. She's really bad. And then John McKinney, who previously ran for district attorney, is a great candidate, but in that race had some trouble with fundraising. This race was a latecomer, but got infrastructure support. He got the endorsement of Nathan Hochman, and now he's in second place. And that's a race to really watch. We want John McKinney to pull it out in November and be a DSA city attorney, which is going to be George Gascon 2.0.
4: Well, you're totally right about that. It is one of the more interesting outcomes. The incumbent got completely knocked out, obliterated, and it doesn't look like there's enough room for her to come back. So you're going to see a race between a center-right Democrat in John McKinney, who is a deputy district attorney now, and Marissa Roy, who is DSA-aligned. I would imagine most of the vote that didn't go to Roy would go to McKinney, but we will see. That's going to be a race to watch in November. Now, when it comes to the LA City Council, it was a great night for incumbents, whether you were the DSA candidates and Ulysses Hernandez and Hugo Soto Martinez, or if you were Tracy Park, and Tracy Park is a huge margin of win right now.
25: Yeah, Tracy Park was a landslide. She had to stop. She had to stop fundraising because she hit a maximum. She had to give money back. She sent an email, I don't know, at some point during the election month, telling people to stop giving her money and to please vote instead. That's pretty unprecedented. And so this landslide victory, at 65%. I think they even surprised themselves, because another issue that we were having that we were nervous about is her district covers the Palisades, and people, you know, have a lot of them, thousands of them have moved out of the Palisades, and we wanted to make sure they seen their registration there, that they got ballots and that they voted, because, you know, the challenger to her was a real DSA communist who wears a keffiyeh around to public events. And in other races, yes, the DSA candidates defended their seats but didn't win new ones, except you know, there's still a question mark in that city attorney's race that we're going to find out in November. And there was a couple of races, Katie Yaroslavsky in District 5. She won outright last night. Monica Hernandez in District 7. She had no challenger, so she won. In District 9, it looks like we're going to have a runoff. District 15, that was a win outright for Tim McCosker.
4: Yeah, the people who are running for re-election in the city council across the board looks like they are sticking around, which is interesting because the incumbent mayor only has 35% support. Elizabeth Barcahana, we are out of time. I could talk to you all day. You could follow her on Instagram.

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15: It's the News Blitz with Randy Wang on KABC. It's going to be a lot of ballot counting for the foreseeable future. The

0: LA County Registrar just put out a statement. They have processed about 1.4 million ballots, and they still have about 713,000 to count. That is a lot. But it also says that, well, it says that the turnout rate was pretty damn pathetic in LA County. That's what it says. Not surprised, but I am disappointed. Thanks so much for being a part of this show. Hopefully not all the news today is election related, so I'll have some stories that you may have missed on tomorrow's News Blitz with Randy Wang on KABC.
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3: KABC. Sacramento County's most watched local race may be headed for a November runoff. Kevin Tripp with details.
4: Early election returns show public health expert Flo Kofer leading the race for the open District 1 seat on the Sacramento County Board of Supervisors with about 38% of the vote. Sacramento City Councilman Eric Guerra was running second with 31%. The seat is being vacated by longtime supervisor Phil Cerna, who chose not to seek re-election after 15 years and endorsed Guerra. If no candidate reaches the 50% threshold needed to win outright, Kofer and Guerra would advance to a November showdown. The Board of Supervisors oversees an $8 billion county budget and sets policy for everything from the sheriff's office and county jail to public health and social services.
3: Gas in California is going up yet again. Tammy Trujillo has the details.
5: Starting July 1st, the state gas tax is going up by nearly 2 cents a gallon. It's part of a yearly adjustment to help pay for road repairs. Other changes to California's low-carbon fuel standard could also make gas even more expensive. For now, the gas tax will go up to just over 63.5 cents a gallon. That's the highest in the country. I'm Tammy Trujillo.
3: And a massive search and rescue operation is underway in Northern California for 60-year-old Jason Cougarin, who went missing after a Memorial Day hike in the Desolation Wilderness area southwest of Lake Tahoe. Cougarin was last heard of on May 25th near Angora Peak, prompting a mobilization of nearly 200 personnel from over two dozen agencies, including the California Air National Guard K-9 teams and helicopter crews to locate him in the challenging terrain. Cochran is 6'2", 150 pounds, with brown hair, hazel eyes, and an athletic build. Anyone with info is being asked to call the El Dorado County Sheriff's Office at 530-573-3051. Those are the headlines. I'm Matt Pacini.
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1: 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Now.
7: In the west side, 405 southbound transition to the 10 eastbound is an accident partially blocking lanes of the connector road. 405 south, you're slow from Pico Boulevard down to the 10 freeway. 110 northbound at Adams in the heart of downtown LA, you have a disabled vehicle tying up the left-hand lane, and you have a backup to Vernon Avenue. Hollywood Freeway and the Cahuenga Pass, 101 northbound before Cahuenga Boulevard, you have debris scattered in lanes of the roadway.
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12: 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If this is the first time you're joining the program, welcome. My name is Nas Berube. I've been practicing law in Southern California for the last 15 years. I focus my practice on making sure that my clients have the proper legal documents to protect themselves for the day that they pass away or become incapacitated. Now, if you don't have an end-of-life plan, the state of California has one for you, and trust me, you're not going to like it. So for the next hour, I'm going to share with you some general information that will help you better decide how to protect your family. As always, this information is general in nature. You should always consult an attorney about your particular situation. To get more information about my practice, you can visit my website, baroutilaw.com, baroutilaw.com. Now, the plan that the state of California has for you is not a good plan. It's called probate court. It's a process that is time-consuming, expensive, and I'm going to go into the details of it very shortly. Now, 70% of Americans, for whatever reason, don't have an end-of-life plan. That could be for the reason that they don't know they need a plan, they don't want to have this conversation about a plan, they think they're too young to create this plan. But every adult over the age of 18 should have an end-of-life plan, because this plan that the state of California has for you is not ideal. One, this process is not a free process. So if you die and your family has to go through this probate process, it's an expensive procedure to go through. Just the filing fee alone is around $500, but most likely your family will have to hire a probate attorney to help them through this process. Now, the way probate fees are paid out to attorneys, there's two ways. There's a statutory fee and extraordinary fees. Statutory fees means that based on the value of the estate, the attorney is able to take a percentage. So to calculate it, you have to take the first $100,000 and take 4%, which is $4,000. The next $100,000, you take 3%, $3,000. The next $800,000, you have 2%, which is $16,000. And if the estate, the next $9 million, if it's worth more than that, they take a percentage, which is $90,000. So just those numbers alone are significantly higher than if you were to meet with an attorney to create an end-of-life plan. So that's the statutory fee. Then on top of the statutory fee, an attorney is able to take extraordinary fees, meaning the lawyers can charge additional hourly fees for litigation, tax work, for helping sell real estate within the property. This often doubles or triples the expected cost to go through this probate process. So some attorneys, believe it or not, have very high hourly fees starting from $500 to sometimes $1,200 an hour. So if you get hit with a situation where you have to hire a probate attorney, it's not like personal injury attorneys where they just take a small percentage at the end if they win. Probate attorneys sometimes take 50 to 60% of the value of the estate and it gets wiped out. So that's one reason you wouldn't want to go through this process. You wouldn't want your family to have to go through the court system. Number two, this process is extremely time consuming. On average, you're looking at maybe a year to 2 years. You're lucky if you can get through this process in a year. I've seen some cases go on 5, 6, 7, even 10 years because it's stuck in litigation, or there's disputes, or certain assets pop up, certain children pop up of the decedent, and nobody knew that they had these children. And so this can delay the process of distribution of the estate. Now, during this process, many individuals have this misconception that, oh, I can just sell the property until the court, you know, realizes that I'm so-and-so's spouse and I'm, you know, the heir, I'm the rightful heir to the estate. But you can't do anything. Everything is frozen until this proceeding is over, which means you may have to wait 2 years before you can sell properly, which means you may have to wait 2 years to access a retirement account or access a checking account. And imagine if you are in dire need of that money to just survive, or you're in need of access to your husband's bank account so you can pay the mortgage that's due at, you know, every fifth of the month. So you have to wait till this process is completely over before you can access anything. And in addition to this expensive process, this time-consuming process, not having access to the assets that the person leaves behind, everything becomes public record. When things become public record, that means that you are more than likely having to deal with people that come out of the woodwork trying to claim a piece of what's left behind. This happens all the time. And that can delay, again, your ability to access the assets that your loved one has left behind. Despite this plan that's horrible, I still get so much pushback from listeners or potential clients that say, well, if I'm gone, who cares? I don't have to deal with this. And that's probably the most selfish thing I've heard, because, okay, fine, you think that they're going to be able to just deal with this. Okay, it's time consuming. A big chunk of the estate's going to be taken away. But there are situations where the only major asset of the person who passes away is property, and there's not much cash. And if your surviving heir intends on keeping that property and not selling it, the attorney that they have to hire is going to want to know, all right, how are you planning on paying me from the estate? So let's say legal fees are, and this just happened recently with a case that we received, the probate fees are going to be around $25,000, $30,000. Okay. This person inherits this property, but their grandparent just wrote a will, didn't put the property in a trust, so it's going through probate. They are the only surviving heir of this grandparent, and there is a will, which is helpful, but the grandchild wants to keep the property. They don't want to sell it. So what does that mean? That means that she has to come up with $25,000 to $30,000 to be able to pay an attorney so that they can help her go through this process so she can access the house. How is she going to do that? She doesn't have the cash, so she's either going to have to borrow money from friends and family or go get a private loan. So the next time you think that you don't have to deal with anything, you're going to be gone, eventually this asset will go to my beneficiaries or who I intend it to go to, remember all the difficulties that that person has to go through. Not only are they grieving your loss, but they have to deal with the court system. They have to deal with attorneys. They have to deal with potential creditors or other individuals coming forward and trying to claim that they owe a part of this estate. And if they can't afford it, then their hands are tied. So do not put your family in a position where they have to go through this probate process. This is not ideal, especially if you have minor children, if you are a homeowner, if because your credit was better than your spouse or your family members, everything was titled under your name because you were the only one that could qualify for a loan. It is your duty to make sure that you have the proper legal documents to protect your family, to protect the people that are supposed to inherit what you leave behind. It is probably the best final gift that you can leave someone. And when you work with an attorney, there are certain questions that are going to come up that we are going to ask you because we are 10 steps ahead. We know we're trying to figure out what could potentially happen, and we're trying to protect you at every step of the way. So you, this is not a process that you want to do on your own by yourself, like finding templates and trying to figure it out through ChatGPT. You want to work with an attorney that's experienced, that's going to guide you through this process where you can have peace of mind at the end of the night when you put your head down to sleep. If you don't wake up in the next morning, that you know your family's taken care of. If you want to create an end-of-life plan and you've been putting it off for way too long, I want you to give my office a call right now, Attorney Naz Baroudi at 424-465-9003. That's 424-465-9003. 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We're going to take a quick break. We'll be right back.
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7: A lot of things going on in the Inland Empire. We had a police pursuit come to an end on the 10 eastbound right at Citrus Avenue in Fontana. CHP officers were pursuing a suspect wanted for stealing a car. Well, they caught up with him, and that problem has been taken care of. At one point, that police pursuit reached about 110 miles per hour, and the suspect at times was driving in the carpool lane and over on the right shoulder. But again, that pursuit all over with.
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12: 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I'm your host, Attorney Naz Baroudi on Talk Radio 790 KABC. If you have questions about trusts, wills, probate, call the station right now at 1-800-222-5222. 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We've been talking about the importance of end-of-life planning because if you don't have a plan, the state of California has one for you, and it's called probate court, which is expensive, time-consuming. Your family's not going to have access to the assets that you leave behind, and everything becomes public record. Now, despite the fact that many Americans are aware that they need to create a plan, 70% have not created one. And this is going to create an opportunity for attorneys to become wealthier because they take a big chunk of money when you don't plan. When you don't plan, you become vulnerable, your family becomes vulnerable, and the professionals make the most money. It's just the truth of the matter. It's like a divorce. When you don't have a premarital agreement, you don't have a prenup, the attorneys are just hoping that you fight and fight and fight, because that means they can bill you hourly out every time you call, every time you send an email, every time there's a hearing, every time they're, you know, they have to file a petition for this and that. It creates an opportunity for them to make more money. So this is why it's important to have these end of life conversations before something bad happens. Now, end of life planning, not having a plan, is like driving in your car without your seatbelt on. You are taking a risk that there is a possibility that you could get into a car accident and you could be severely injured. And when you realize, if you do get into a car accident, that you're severely injured, you cannot go back and say, wow, I'm so stupid for not putting my seatbelt on. I want to go back and put my seatbelt on. It's the same thing with end of life planning. If you're in an accident, you become incapacitated, there's no going back. There's no going back. So it's important to have these conversations right now when you are alive and you have capacity. One group of individuals that need to have this conversation about end of life planning sooner rather than later are those of you that are homeowners. And for many reasons, and we're going to go through it, especially if you are on Medi-Cal, it is important. It is so important for you to have an end of life plan. But if you're a homeowner right now and you're listening, if something happens to you, I want you to consider a couple of things. If there's an outstanding mortgage on your house, okay, let's say you're the only person on title and God forbid something happens to you and there's an outstanding mortgage on the house, you are the only person authorized to receive information about that loan, okay? So that means if your child wants to figure out, okay, how much does my mom own? What is the interest rate? They call up the lender. The lender is not going to disclose anything, even if you give them a death certificate. Okay, if you don't have a trust and you didn't put that property in a trust, they are not going to reveal any information to you. And in addition to having a mortgage on a house, that being a block for the child, let's say, it's going to go through the probate process, which is another hurdle that they have to go through. But what happens if the child goes through this process, they want to keep the house, they don't want to sell it, and there's an outstanding loan? I get asked this question all the time. Well, there's a couple of options available to that child. The child can go to the lender and say, look, I want to keep this house. I want to know, can I assume this loan? Will you let me assume the same terms? Let's say you have like a 3% interest rate. That child would obviously want to keep that same 3% interest rate. But the thing is, the lender doesn't have to approve that. The lender can say, no, we're not going to allow that. You're going to have to refinance. That is a possibility. If that child has to refinance, we all know right now that interest rates are crazy, what, 5, 6%? Some people were locked in at like 7%. If they can't assume the loan and they can't refi because maybe they have bad credit, what does that do? It forces them again to have to sell the house. And the reason I'm talking about this is because if you are a homeowner, and especially if you have minor children, you want to consider having a life insurance policy so that if your child or beneficiary wants to keep the home and there's an outstanding mortgage, that they have the ability to use the proceeds from the life insurance policy to pay off the lender. And they don't even have to deal with assuming the loan or trying to refinance or trying to figure things out. It's really important if you're a homeowner to consider these things. I know when you're in the process of buying a house, there's so many things to to deal with. You got to qualify for a loan. You got to do inspections. You're dealing with real estate agents. There's putting about 150 pages of documents in front of you to sign. And you're just so overwhelmed. You're so stressed out that the last thing you're thinking about is, oh, maybe I should consider creating a trust. So if I die tomorrow, my family doesn't have to go through this process of probate, that they don't have to deal with the lender. I should have a life insurance policy. These are things that you may not be aware of, or someone in your life is not a professional that you're working with is not addressing with you. Just yesterday, I had a client come in, and I'll tell you this, and this is why you shouldn't just trust any professional when you're dealing with real estate. So this client comes in. She is in a long-term relationship. She has her own home before she got into this relationship. Very low interest. Mortgage payments are very low. She decides that she wants to buy a second home with her partner. And when they're in the process of qualifying for this loan, the loan agent, for some reason, because they wanted to close this deal, says to her, oh, you know what? You should probably refi your other house and put your partner on there. You'll get a better, you'll get a better rate for this second home that you're purchasing. So made her do a refi, added her partner on the title of the house. And I wanted to scream for her because it increased her mortgage payments. Okay. It created a situation where now she needs her partner's signature to make any decisions on that house when it's not even theirs, it's hers. She had it before this relationship. Three, it increased the property tax on the property. And she just created a mess for herself. She's like, you know, Nas, I trusted this person because I thought they knew what they were doing. And this is why you should always have an attorney to consult with to tell you, hey, this is a good idea, or hey, do not do this. This is a really, really bad idea. And so now she's in a situation where her mortgage payments are high. She's stressed out that this person is on title and she can't make decisions without him. She's also afraid of, okay, what if my relationship goes south and he becomes a jerk? And now he's part owner. And on top of that, she proceeds to tell me that he owes a lot of back taxes. And I'm like, oh, great. So an opportunity for a creditor to also access that property. I said, you should never work with that lender again. Never, ever, ever. So this is why it's so important to get your life organized. It's not about just, okay, I qualified for a loan. I purchased a house. I'm all set to go. No, there's so many more steps that come along with the responsibility of being a homeowner. And it's really important to create this end of life plan. And if you're listening right now, and you are on Medi-Cal and you own property, you have a home, you need to make sure that you create a trust like yesterday. And I'll tell you why. Starting after January 1st, 2017, Medi-Cal laws changed in California. Medi-Cal provides, health services, medical services, insurance for individuals that are low income or they're below a certain threshold, but you're allowed to have a home. It doesn't matter if you have a mortgage on it or it's paid off, and it doesn't even matter the value of the home. So if you are receiving Medi-Cal from age 55 on, not before age 55, but after age 55 and you're on Medi-Cal and you pass away, okay, you pass away and you don't have an end of life plan, you don't have a trust, and your estate goes through probate, Medi-Cal is able to file a claim against your estate. Okay? Let me repeat that again. If you are on Medi-Cal at age 55 plus and you are receiving benefits and you own a home and you don't have a trust and your property goes through probate, Medi-Cal comes and puts a claim on the estate, and they will collect back everything they've spent on you. The rationale for that is, okay, we got to put this money back into the system for the new people that are coming in qualifying for Medi-Cal. So if you are a Medi-Cal, you need to make sure your property doesn't go through probate. You need to make sure that you put it in a trust, because they have the first right to receive a share. Your kids don't get it first. Medi-Cal recovers what they've spent on you first. This is a new law from January 1st, 2017 that passed. So if you are on Medi-Cal from you're 55 or older, The department's claim includes payments made to you for nursing facility services, home and community-based services, and related hospital and prescription drug services. So if your estate goes through probate, Medi-Cal is legally allowed to file a claim against the estate and collect whatever they have spent. So if you're listening right now and you are on Medi-Cal or you are a homeowner or you need to help with life insurance and you need to just get your whole life organized, I want you to give my office a call right now, Attorney Naz Baroudi, at 424-465-9003. 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
1: KABC. Former Congresswoman Katie Porter has conceded in her race for California governor. Porter released a video late last night saying votes were still being counted, but that she would not be advancing to the general election. Early results showed Becerra tied with Steve Hilton. And a man from Newport Beach is facing a federal charge on suspicion of supplying U.S. equipment to Iran's government. Daniel Martindale reports.
2: Jamshid Ghomi, the CEO of an Iran-based technology company, was arrested today on a federal criminal complaint charging him with violating U.S. sanctions against Iran. Ghomi, a dual U.S.-Iranian national, is charged with conspiracy to violate the International Emergency Economic Powers Act. Prosecutors say he acquired sophisticated U.S.-origin networking security and encryption equipment for Iranian customers, including the Iranian regime's nuclear and military divisions. Ghomi is due in court in Santa Ana this afternoon. I'm Daniel Martindale.
1: Those are the headlines. I'm Matt Piscini.
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4: As you make the drive through Hollywood, 101 northbound before Western Avenue, it's a two-vehicle wreck. Both vehicles on the right-hand shoulder, but it's very slow on the North 101 from the East LA Interchange up to the Universal Studios area, right around Lancashire or so. Downtown LA, 110 southbound just before the 10, is a two-vehicle wreck, and this one's on the right-hand shoulder. And the South 110, you're slow from Hill Street to Gage Avenue. And watch for plywood in lanes on the 405 southbound at Sunset Boulevard.
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17: Welcome back to Love, Death, and Money. I'm your host, attorney Naz Baroudi on Talk Radio 790 KABC. If you have a question about trusts, wills, probate, call the station right now at 1-800-222-5222. That's 1-800-222-KABC. We've been talking about the importance of end-of-life planning. 70% of Americans do not have an end-of-life plan, and if you don't have a plan, the state of California has one for you, and it's called probate. Probate is time-consuming. It is expensive. Your family's not going to have access to the assets that you leave behind, and everything becomes public record. So the solution is to make sure that you create an end-of-life plan where your family will have access to the assets that you leave behind, and they wouldn't have to go through this process. Now, to get more information about my practice, you can visit my website, baroudilaw.com, baroutilaw.com. And for those of you that would like to order a copy of my best-selling book, Love, Death, and Money, you can get it on amazon.com. This is a legal guide for you on how you can protect yourself during different stages of life. The first part of the book goes through what's end-of-life planning, what documents do I need, how do I go about creating it. And the second part of the book is traps to avoid. These are real life stories of individuals, some who had plans and some who did not, and the devastating consequences they had. Again, the book is called Love, Death, and Money, and you can get it on Amazon.com. It's available in paperback and Kindle version. Now, I want to talk about very briefly, many of our listeners are concerned about their retirement accounts and just preparing for retirement and how to get their finances organized and together. And when we create an end of life plan, I'm asking very detailed questions about your finances. So a lot of things come up during that preliminary conversation. And so it's really important during periods of international conflict like we are seeing right now to manage your finances. And for those of you that are nearing retirement or are in retirement, this should be a primary focus of yours. And one of the options that are available for those that are concerned about retirement is having a fixed index annuity, which can mitigate your risk during seasons of international conflict. The reason fixed index annuities are so great, which I also have one myself, is because there's principal protection, meaning the principal of your money and any credited interest cannot be lost due to market declines, which is ideal. Two, some of these index annuities, fixed index annuities, have guaranteed income. So there's optional income riders that provide a predictable lifetime income stream, regardless of how poorly the stock market performs during a conflict, which is ideal. And it avoids forced sales having these fixed index annuities. So using the income that you receive from these fixed index annuities, you can cover your living expenses and it doesn't force you to have to liquidate other investments like your 401k or your IRA. Please remember that 401k withdrawals are usually generally taxed as ordinary income with a mandatory 20% federal tax. And if you are withdrawing before the age of 59 and a half, there's an additional 10%. So you're paying 30% in taxes, which could be, you know, very devastating for some of you that are listening. And this is the first time in American history where we have had the highest rate of early withdrawals from 401ks. And that's telling of where, you know, the economy is headed and how we need to have these conversations about not only end of life planning, but financial planning. For those of you that are unaware, I'm licensed by the United States Tax Court as a tax attorney. And in addition to that, I'm licensed by the California Department of Insurance. So our team is available to help you have this conversation about financial planning, tax planning, end of life planning, and especially those of you that are concerned with taxes. If you owe the IRS back taxes, if tax season was just a nightmare for you, or you got an extension and you don't know how to tackle this mess, and if you're worried about a potential audit, now is the time to put a team together that can help you and guide you to make sure that your taxes are filed appropriately and you are paying the least amount legally to the government. You have to make sure that you are getting every deduction you deserve this year. And millions of Americans, unfortunately, overpay on their taxes, and you shouldn't be one of them. So for those of you that want to get more information or to schedule an appointment, again, you can visit my website, baruti.com, baruti.com. Now, I want to briefly talk about estate planning for married couples, because that is one group where I get a lot of pushback from creating end of life plans, because the rationale is we own everything together. Every time I talk to a married couple, we own everything together. We own everything together. We're both on title. We're both on title. And that's great. I'm glad that you trust each other and you're on all assets together. But a couple things that I want to mention. One, you think that you're on everything together. That's number one. You have no idea if your significant other possibly has another bank account that you are unaware of and maybe for some reason didn't properly put a beneficiary on a life insurance policy or a retirement account. Like, you have no idea. That's number one. And number two, having this mentality that, oh, we're on title for everything, so we're good to go, is wrong, because there is a possibility that something could happen to the both of you at the same time. Okay? Couples, married couples, you guys are usually together when you like each other. You're traveling together. You're in the car together. You have more of a chance of dying in a car accident on the 405, okay, every day that you're on the road than you do being on a plane. So when you are holding title to everything together and you think that it's fine, but if you both pass away at the same time, that means your estate is going to go through probate, okay? And you don't want to create that mess and that nightmare. And second, sometimes one spouse is alive, but the other one is incapacitated. The other one cannot sign for themselves. They cannot make decisions. They are in a coma. They have Alzheimer's. They have early on dementia. And so it's really important, really, really important that you have something called a financial power of attorney and a medical power of attorney so that your spouse can make decisions for you if you become incapacitated. I don't know about you, but that is really scary to me to think that nobody would have signature authority over me. So let's just say, let's imagine a husband and wife. They don't have an estate plan because, again, they decided that, well, we own everything together, so we don't need to create it. Husband gets into a bad car accident, but becomes incapacitated. This is a true story. Becomes incapacitated and needs full-time healthcare, like a nurse. Wife has to sell their home to be able to provide for this care. Guess what? When you're both on title and your husband can't sign for himself because he's almost a vegetable, you can't do anything with that house. You can't sell it. That person is alive, but they're incapacitated. So what is the alternative? How do you go about this? Well, she would have to go get a conservatorship with the court. How much are conservatorships? They start at $20,000. So if those of you that don't know what a conservatorship is, it's think of Britney Spears when her dad got a conservatorship over her. She was acting, this is claimed, she was acting erratically. She couldn't make decisions for her. So they literally had conservatorship over her medical decisions and her financial decisions. They told her what doctors she could go to. They told her where she could live. They gave her an allowance. Like, she couldn't do anything without the approval of her conservator. So that would be the same situation here. If the wife wants to sell the house, she cannot sell the house without that conservatorship. So you really have to think long and hard about, okay, I own everything together with my spouse, so we're good to go. No. You need to plan for the unexpected. And this is why it's so important to work with an estate planning attorney that focuses their practice on this and not use ChatGPT. Do not use online resources. Do not use templates. I have seen individuals that have taken friends and family's trusts and typed it up, or like copy pasted from like different things they found on the internet and just put it together. And they're like, here, can you review this for me? And I'm like, I don't even know what this says. Is this in English? Like, the lettering is all wrong. The numbering is all wrong. And it's a dead giveaway, especially when the font is different in every section. I'm like, where did you copy paste from? So this is not something that you want to cheap out on. It's not. And I'm not saying this because this is what I do and I'm desperate for clients. You know, I've been on the air for now. I looked the other day. I got a memory with Debbie, one of the producers here. It was like 12, 13 years ago I started with KABC. I love talking about end-of-life planning. I think it's so important. And this seems ordinary for me because I talk about it every day. But most Americans have no idea about these laws. They have no idea what they're getting themselves into. You really need to organize your life. And with end-of-life planning, when you come into my office, I have this estate planning binder that organizes your whole life for you so that if something bad were to happen to you, they open up that booklet, they open up that binder, everything is organized. All your financial statements, life insurance policies, retirement accounts, mortgages. You need someone to tell you how to organize your life for end of life. And it's really creepy to think about, but it's the truth. 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If you need to create an end-of-life plan, I want you to give my office a call right now, Attorney Naz Baroudi, at 424-465-9003. That's 424-465-9003. We're going to take a quick break, and we'll be right back. Stay with us.

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1: Big problem in the San Gabriel Valley on the 10 eastbound before Rosemead Boulevard. It's a multi-vehicle accident. Both of the express lanes are blocked, as well as the two left-hand lanes of the main portion of the roadway. 10 east, you're slow from the 710 down to Rosemead Boulevard. In Fullerton, 57 southbound before Nutwood Avenue, a three-vehicle crash clearing off the right-hand shoulder. And the 57 heading southbound, you're slow from Yorba Linda Boulevard to the 91 freeway junction.
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8: 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And for those of you that would like to have a complimentary 15-minute conversation with me, you can visit my Instagram page at Baroudi Law, B-A-R-O-U-T-I, Law, and click on the link in the bio. It will take you to my calendar, and you can schedule a 15-minute call directly with me so that we can go over your questions, concerns, just, you know, trying to figure out what's the best approach to get you organized for end-of-life planning, or whether it's about financial planning, life insurance, fixed index annuities, whatever it may be, we can assist you. But I can't help you unless you contact me. Again, my Instagram handle is at Baroudi Law. Click on the link in the bio and it will take you to my calendar. So we've been talking about the importance of end-of-life planning. 70% of Americans do not have an end-of-life plan, which means their families are going to have to go through probate court, which is expensive, time-consuming. They're not going to have access to the assets that you leave behind, and everything becomes public record. So the alternative is to create an end-of-life plan like a revocable trust, transfer your assets into the trust, be in control over your assets while you are alive, and after you pass away, you are still in control through the grave of how your assets are to be distributed. You can put clauses on it. You can put age restrictions. You can decide how your assets are distributed, not the government, not the state. You create a plan for your family. I mentioned in tonight's program that those of you that are homeowners, it is extremely important for you to create an end-of-life plan and to have life insurance so that your family is not stuck trying to figure out how to pay the mortgage, especially if they want to occupy the residence and you've created a place where they can be comfortable, especially if you have minor children. It's really important to make sure that you have life insurance and a trust. And we talked a little bit about those of you that are on Medi-Cal, how important it is if you own a home to make sure that you have a trust. Because if you do not and you've been receiving Medi-Cal, from age 55 on and your estate goes through probate, Medi-Cal can file a claim against your assets to recollect all the funds that they have spent on you. And that money goes back into the system for individuals that are coming into Medi-Cal, into the program. So it is really important for you, if you're on Medi-Cal, to make sure that you put your property in a trust to avoid any potential Medi-Cal claims. Now, when we talk about trusts, when we're talking about end-of-life planning, I want to differentiate between a revocable trust and a different type of trust, which is irrevocable. There is a misconception that if you have a revocable trust, that you are protected from creditors, you are protected from lawsuits, and that is not the case. So I want to clear up that misconception here and now. It is important to have a conversation about potential lawsuits and how that affects you, because every 30 seconds a lawsuit is filed in this country, and with end-of-life planning, asset protection is also important. The timing is important because we want to make sure that you're protected before a lawsuit is filed. We want to make sure that your ducks are in a row and you have nothing to worry about. Now, nothing is 100% guaranteed when we were talking about asset protection, but starting sooner rather than later is highly advised. There are certain groups of individuals that need to make sure that they have an asset protection plan. And if you fall within one of these groups, I want you to give my office a call immediately. So if you have paid off property, you have no mortgage on it. If you are a landlord and you have tenants, if you have children under the age of 18 who are now driving, it is important that you have an asset protection plan. If you are a business owner or you are in a profession where you're at high risk for getting sued, for example, you are a physician, you're a plastic surgeon, you are in the construction business, you become a target. And I can't tell you how many times I see clients that come into my office and within 7 to 8 minutes of speaking to them, I just say, oh, wow, you are just a target. You are a target for an ambulance chaser attorney. Because if that person gets sued, they are so vulnerable. They have so many openings for someone to come and just yank their money out of their hands. And it's really alarming. So it's important if you fall within one of these groups that I just mentioned that you call my office. So paid off property, landlord-tenant situation, children under the age of 18 who are driving, you're a business owner, or you're in a profession that's high risk for getting sued. Now, the first line of defense for anyone that wants to create a little bit of asset protection is to have insurance. Malpractice insurance, umbrella insurance, homeowners insurance. But with insurance companies and your policies, there's always policy limits. It's not going to necessarily cover the whole amount that, like, let's say you're getting sued for. And in addition to that, insurance companies can deny your claim. And if that happens, you're screwed. So I still believe in getting as much insurance as you can, but I am also aware that insurance companies are not in the business of paying out claims. They are in the business of denying claims because there is always a gray area where they can say, oh, you violated this, or the policy doesn't cover this. So that's your first line of defense, okay? That's the base point. The second line of defense, you need to maximize your exempt assets. What do I mean by that? Well, there are certain assets in the United States that are protected by statute where a creditor cannot touch it. One of those being retirement accounts like 401ks and defined benefit plans. If you do not have a 401k, if you do not have a defined benefit plan, if you're a business owner, you need to call my office immediately.

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1: Asset protection trusts generally are irrevocable trusts, meaning you cannot change it. You cannot be in control over it. You're essentially giving up control and you're shifting your asset out of your estate. So that's one other way that you can protect yourself from creditor claims. And just avoiding common mistakes, not keeping too much wealth in your personal accounts, not guaranteeing everything personally, and not waiting until a complaint is filed before doing anything. It's really important that you make sure that if you fall within one of these categories, that you are making certain that all these lines of defense are set up between you and a creditor. So again, if you have paid off property, if you are a landlord and you have tenants, you have children under the age of 18 driving, you're a business owner, or you're in a high-risk profession like a physician or construction. Now, I see this happen a lot where we have clients that own properties. They rent out the properties to someone else. That person may be operating a business on that property. They have an issue while they're operating that business. They get sued. But guess what? That person that got injured or is involved in the lawsuit is also going to sue the person who owns the property. 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
3: KABC. Meta Platforms will lay off nearly 2,300 workers in California as it cuts 10% of its staff. Tammy Trujillo has details.
4: That includes 74 workers at the Los Angeles office in Playa Vista and 2,200 at its headquarters in Menlo Park. Affected employees who learned of the cuts on May 22nd are expected to leave the company by July 22nd. There's been no word of additional company-wide layoff plans for 2026. Meta says it's all part of a move to improve efficiency and offset its investments in AI. I'm Tammy Trujillo.
3: In California District 8 in Sacramento County, 100% of the precincts have been reported for the state Senate race. It's a three-person race, and as it stands, incumbent Democrat Angelique Ashby has a sizable lead with 64% of the votes. California's high-speed rail project just got a major update, including new plans and a higher price tag. Tammy Trujillo has an update.
4: The California High-Speed Rail Authority now estimates the train connecting San Francisco and Los Angeles could cost about $126 billion. That's almost four times the original $33 billion plan that voters approved back in 2008. State officials say the new plan will keep the first section between Merced and Bakersfield on track to open by 2033. Meanwhile, the Rail Authority has secured a major track and systems contract. Later this year, crews are set to start laying high-speed rail tracks as construction shifts toward building a working railway. I'm Tammy Trujillo.
3: And Spencer Pratt appears headed for a runoff election with L.A. Mayor Karen Bass.
5: It's going to be a fun ride. I hope she's ready.
3: The latest vote results in the primary election show Bass with 36% and reality TV star Pratt with 29%, while City Councilwoman Nithya Raman is trailing in third place. The vote puts Bass in a November runoff with either Pratt or Ramon. Those are the headlines. I'm Matt Pacini.
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8: Good news out of the San Gabriel Valley. 10 eastbound before Rosemead Boulevard. A four-vehicle crash cleared from both express lanes as well as the two left-hand lanes of the main portion of the freeway. But the 10 eastbound, you're slow from Atlantic Boulevard to Rosemead Boulevard. Near LAX, 405 northbound just before La Tijera is a two-vehicle accident tying up one of the left-hand lanes. Hollywood Freeway, 101 northbound before Lancashire, a brush fire burning on the right shoulder.
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11: 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And don't be surprised if you see a local celebrity checking out their own exhibit. There's something for everyone to see and enjoy at the Hollywood Museum. Welcome to Hollywood's Hidden Treasures. I'm Danelle Dadigan. Thank you for joining us today as we celebrate the centennial, the 100th birthday of one of the biggest icons of Hollywood, one of the most popular and recognized actresses in the world from the beginning of silent films till today, the one, the only, Marilyn Monroe. In honor of Marilyn Monroe's 100th birthday, the Hollywood Museum will unveil its newest blockbuster exhibition, a centennial celebration, Marilyn the Exhibit, from Norma Jean to Marilyn Monroe, the girl, the guts, the glamour, the hometown icon you didn't know. You know, up until the late 1940s, Norma Jean Mortensen was simply a model and an aspiring actress. But once she became Marilyn Monroe, transforming herself into the face of Hollywood glamour, a blonde bombshell with prominent brows, heavy eyelashes, and her trademark red lipstick, well, you know what they say, the rest was history. Marilyn Monroe rose to fame after a series of small roles in important films of the era, playing either a gold digger or a mistress. Many film historians consider Marilyn's character description as a dumb blonde, an unfair stereotype, and believe this may have bothered her throughout her career. Did you know? Some highbrow critics even slammed Marilyn for relying on her sexy physique and not performing as a great actress would. Yet, everyone was drawn to her, men and women. You know, Marilyn Monroe was considered the number one female star of the 1950s. Today, Marilyn Monroe continues to have a strong, multi-generational fan base thanks to cable and streaming services, AMC, Turner Movie Classics, Netflix, Prime Video, including portrayals of Marilyn Monroe by today's actresses in biopics, live theater, and popular Hollywood history shows. You know, Marilyn is more popular and has more fans today than when she died at 36 years old in 1962. Can you believe it? Throughout our show, we'll hear from several well-known award-winning actresses who knew her, an Academy Award-winning actor who worked with her, a young boy whose babysitter was Marilyn Monroe in the 1950s, and two popular actresses who have enjoyed bringing Marilyn Monroe back to life through theater, cable, and TV shows that are so popular today. I know their stories and remembrances will be enlightening and certainly entertaining, to say the least. Joining us is the last living blonde bombshell, the critically acclaimed actress Mamie Van Doren. You know, Mamie is one of the three M's, the three actresses Marilyn Monroe, Jane Mansfield, and Mamie Van Doren, who were all contemporaries. Mamie, one of the leading sex symbols of the 1950s, was considered Universal Pictures' contribution to the three M's, and Mamie has written three very popular books, and we were just talking about it before we came on air. She also has her star on the Hollywood Walk of Fame. Well, hi, Mamie. Welcome to Hollywood's Hidden Treasures.
12: Well, thank you. Thank you. Thank you. You know, what a wonderful introduction for Marilyn. I think you did a beautiful job.
11: Oh, thank you so much, Mamie. Well, you know, I just want to ask you, now, I understand you knew Marilyn. Tell us, how did you meet Marilyn? Tell us the when and the where.
12: I met her when I was 12 years old.
13: Wow.
12: At that time, it was in the 1942, something like that, and back of the Ambassador Hotel.
13: Oh.
12: And I used to go swimming in there all the time, and I was swimming in there at a time when they were having a beauty contest, and all the girls were walking around the pool, and it was called the Blue Book Modeling Agency.
13: Yes, yes.
12: Yes, she belonged to that. And I remember I was sort of trying to show off in the pool. I was just a kid. And some guy hollered at me and says, "Get the kid out of the pool." I was so embarrassed. And some lovely girl, she's actually one of the whole bunch, said, "That's not nice to talk to her like that." And you know who it was? It was Norma Jean.
13: Oh, my goodness. Oh, my goodness.
12: You know what type of a person she was right there. I was crying, and then I got out of the pool, and I ran over to her, and I thanked her. I gave her a hug, and she told me her name was Norma Jean. I said, "Mine is Joni." And I ran out and went home, and I never forgot her. And then I watched her progressively become popular. As she became popular, I became more popular. And then I became the answer to Marilyn Monroe in 1953 at Universal Studio.
13: Wow, that is just amazing. And to think Norma Jean became Marilyn and you, Joni, became Mamie. I mean, it's quite interesting, very interesting. How did you pick your name, your professional name, or was it given to you?
12: I didn't pick it myself. I would have liked to have kept my own name, but they didn't do things like that at the studio in those days. So Mamie Eisenhower was the first lady. And
13: oh,
12: she was
13: yes.
12: So they named me after Mamie. And then James Bacon, who was a Associated Press, did a story on me. And then he gave me the name of Mamie Van Doren. And then I found out about it in the comments tree. The next day, I said, "Oh, my God, my name is Mamie Van Doren." It didn't seem to fit me, so I had to know that I had to create an image to fit my name, or the name had to fit me, either way.
13: Oh, my goodness. Oh, that is a great story. Wow. James Bacon, too. Wow, my goodness. Well, Mamie, did Marilyn ever give you any advice or ask advice from you?
12: No, she didn't give me. Oh, she told me not to fall in love with a politician.
13: Oh, well, that's good advice.
12: Because when they blank you, they blank you.
13: It's too bad she didn't follow her own advice, you know, when you think about it.
12: Well, she did afterwards. I met her in the Russian tea room about a week before she left us, and that's what she was telling me then.
13: Oh, my goodness. So you were in the Russian tea room in New York City, and you two were chatting. My goodness. Oh, if we could have been a fly on the wall for that. My goodness.
12: Yeah, she was very depressed, and it was so many things, bad things that happened to her. I was doing a show called Gentlemen Prefer Blondes, and I was taking a nap, and I always went over there to eat. I was staying at the Gaylord Hotel.
13: Oh, yes.
12: And I ran right across the street, and then I would eat, and then they said that she was sitting in the booth about further, and when I was ready to leave, I stopped and said hello, and then I slid in and talked to her.
13: Oh, that's so kind of you. That's so nice. My goodness. Well, you know, you returned what she did for you once upon a time at the Biltmore Hotel at the swimming pool. Umpteen years later, there you were. You slid into the booth and had a nice conversation with her and hopefully made her feel a little better.
12: I know. Well, I'd seen her so many times. I mean, I knew her quite well.
13: Mm-hmm.
12: And we both went to Natasha Lyketh, who was her dramatic coach. And we got to know each other very, very well. And then, of course, we'd go to the same parties. And Marilyn did not have very, very little fun. So she would always wear the same black dress to every party we were at. And she drove an old, I think it was a 1937 Ford coupe. And she kept all her clothes in it.
13: Wow.
12: I mean, she had so many old clothes, and they were probably all dirty. But I had a car, and I had a little MG, and I would park it, and I'd look and say, "Oh, my God, she's got nothing but that car just full of dirty clothes."
13: Oh, my goodness.
12: Yeah. She loved to wear a pair of black and white check capri pants all the time. You know.
13: Yes, she did. There were so many photos of her in that when she was first starting out. My goodness. So let me ask you, you know, if you could have a conversation today with Marilyn Monroe, what would you say to her?
12: Well, I'd tell her to stop taking drugs. That did not help. And I said, you're strong enough to be able to do it without having to take drugs. She couldn't stand rejection. When someone rejected her, she had a very bad time with men. And I told her, men aren't that important. Your career is important, or you're going to go have a family, whatever. You tried that. What I'm telling you now, I've already told her. But obviously, she didn't listen to me.
13: Well, I have to tell you, this segment has gone by so quick, Mamie. It's been a real pleasure having you, Miss Mamie Van Doren, my goodness, here on Hollywood's Hidden Treasures. In our final moments together, please tell our listeners, how can they follow you? Do you have a Facebook account or a website?
12: No, I don't. I used to have it, but you could go to Amazon and buy my book.
13: Yes, they can. Yes, and I'm going to do the same. Absolutely. It sounds like a fantastic read. Well, Mamie, thank you so much for joining us today here on Hollywood's Hidden Treasures.
12: Well, thank you for inviting me.
13: Absolutely. Well, joining us throughout the show will be Morgan Fairchild, the award-winning actress starring on daytime dramas, and the director and playwright, Luke Yankee. His mother was the award-winning actress Eileen Heckard, who worked on the film Bus Stop with Marilyn Monroe. And, of course, Ruta Lee, one of Hollywood's most glamorous ladies, a bona fide Hollywood legend and icon, and Alicia Soper. She's best known for playing Marilyn Monroe in several of Ryan Murphy's special miniseries. And with us in studio is Roger Neal, our Hollywood Museum's publicist.
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13: Well, I just have to say, it sounds like we're going to have another great show. We have to take a break, so stay tuned. I'm Danielle Dadigan, and you're listening to Hollywood's Hidden Treasures. When we return, we'll be speaking with a great friend of the Hollywood Museum, the critically acclaimed actress, author, with her own podcast, Morgan Fairchild. We've got lots to talk about.
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8: Good news out of the San Gabriel Valley. 10 eastbound before Rosemead Boulevard. A four-vehicle crash cleared from both express lanes as well as the two left-hand lanes of the main portion of the freeway. But the 10 eastbound, you're slow from Atlantic Boulevard to Rosemead Boulevard. Near LAX, 405 northbound just before La Tijera, is a two-vehicle accident tying up one of the left-hand lanes. Hollywood Freeway, 101 northbound before Lancashire, a brush fire burning on the right shoulder.
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1: 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Or is it just one of those things that make us sports fans?
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1: Welcome back. You're listening to Hollywood's Hidden Treasures. I'm Danelle Dadigan. Tonight's show is all about celebrating the centennial, the 100th birthday of one of the icons of film, Hollywood's one and only Marilyn Monroe. Please welcome a great friend of the Hollywood Museum, the award-winning actress, author with her own podcast, Morgan Fairchild. You know, Morgan was starring on daytime dramas and on big hit primetime TV shows in the 70s, 80s, and 90s. You know, Dallas, Flamingo Road, Falcon Crest, with memorable recurring roles and guest appearances on Roseanne, Hot in Cleveland, Friends, and so much more. Well, hi, Morgan. Welcome to Hollywood's Hidden Treasures.
2: Hi. Thanks for having me.
1: We're going to have such fun discussing, I think it's our favorite topics. You know, I got to ask you, tell us, when did you first become aware of Marilyn Monroe? Were you like a teenager or before?
2: Well, you know, I was a little kid when she died. And just like anybody who grew up in the 50s, she was kind of part of the wallpaper of your life. Like Elvis, like Brigitte Bardot, you know, people that you knew the names and you kind of knew vaguely who they were, but, you know, you didn't see them all the time. When I was a kid, the only film I remember seeing kind of Marilyn's was some like Get Hot. My parents took us to the drive-in, if you remember
1: wow.
2: the drive-in.
1: Do you remember, was this in Texas?
2: Yeah, in Texas, and I think I fell asleep in the back seat of the station wagon. So I was not real familiar with her work when she was alive, but, you know, after she passed, I became aware of the movies. Of course, back in those days, you had three channels, and a lot of times they would show old movies in the afternoon or late at night. You know, I discovered a lot of old movies that way. Fred and Ginger and Judy Garland and some things, and all kinds of things that I hadn't seen when I was a kid that I became familiar with. And one of the things that really just jumped out was Marilyn's magic. I mean, the magic that she created on screen. She always had that star power. Somebody defined it one time, I think, is when they're on screen, that's all you can look at. Even before she became truly famous later, even in her early roles, you know, you couldn't take your eyes off of her.
1: Well, I think you're 1,000% correct. In fact, I wanted to ask you, what do you think Marilyn's magic was? I mean, what do you think like set her apart from the other sexy stars of the 50s? I look back on it and I think she had that certain it. What was it to you?
2: You know, when you look back at the stars of the 50s, you had the sultry ones, the Gina Lollobrigidas and the Sophia Lorenz, and then you had like a slew of blondes who were inevitably trying to become the new Jean Harlow. And for younger people who don't know Jean Harlow was the original blonde bombshell and died very young, very tragically at 26, and was a huge star back in those days. And Marilyn loved Jean Harlow, loved to go to the Jean Harlow movies. And I don't know how much she tried to model her blondness on Harlow, but that was certainly someone that she idolized when she was young. But what's interesting when you start studying her and reading about her and watching the progression in each film is the creation of Marilyn Monroe. From the early films, you see her become a much more sophisticated, much more svelte version of the same thing. But I mean, certainly in Gentlemen Prefer Blonde, she really hit her stride. And people don't realize she could actually sing and dance. When you see that Diamonds Are a Girl's Best Friend number, those little moves that she does, the cute little thing, and that's what set her apart. The other blondes were trying to be sexy. Marilyn was adorable. Marilyn was funny. I mean, she's got lines in Gentlemen Prefer Blondes. Like, there's one shot when Jane Russell is talking about her, and she's just across the room dancing with her new mark, you know?
1: Yes.
2: And all she does is say, "Ooh, Piggy," and it's so adorable. You just melt, you know? It just sums everything up. And she seems so vulnerable. That was the thing, like, even with a gold digger character like in Gentlemen Prefer Blondes, you don't hate her. You want her to have a millionaire.
1: Yes, you know? It's so true.
2: You know, the vulnerability and the sweetness, as opposed to the overt sexuality, it was the sweetness, the vulnerability that people wanted to protect her, and that she was funny. I mean, mean, and the little moves and her dance numbers and her things, the little squiggles and stuff like that, they're very subtle. And if you see people try to do her now, they'll do a version, but they're not nearly as subtle as she is. They're very subtle and very cute as opposed to whoa. And so that, I think, was part of it. The only time the only time she really was like overtly sultry was in Niagara. Mm-hmm. And, you know, that one. And when young people ask me, like, what movie should I study? I always say, you know, when you want to learn about film, there's a scene in Niagara where she's walking across the bridge in Niagara, and, you know, she's like an inch tall in frame. It's this huge, long shot, but it establishes her wanton character, just the way she walks from behind across this bridge. And she would always find things that added to it. I mean, if she was going to do a scene, you know, they'd do her hair beautifully, and then she'd make sure she flicked one thing so it's out of place. Always finding that one thing, the strap that falls off, something vulnerable, something that makes her look defenseless, something that makes her look like she just walked in out of the breeze, you know, that added a freshness to scenes. Mm-hmm. And she would always find those things, that vulnerability, what I call kind of peeling the onion. I do it sometimes when I'm getting ready for scenes to try to imagine what she would do, is peeling the onion, peeling away the layers so that what is raw and open and just there relating with the audience is what you see. She was a genius at it. The comedy timing, the way she could deliver lines, that if you delivered them in a heavier way, they'd be, oh, a little, you know, but she just made them adorable.
1: Well, and you know, she was such a natural. You're absolutely right about all of this. And always there was a little something that was askew or awry. And I think that helped to, you talked about vulnerability. I think that really helped, you know, both men and women adored her. Men wanted to rush in and help her, and women wanted to protect her. It's so interesting to see that combination. And you mentioned Jean Harlow. Do you know that Max Factor, where the Hollywood Museum is, that you've been many times?
2: I know very well. Blonde Room.
1: Yes, you know, he gave Jean Harlow the hair color platinum blonde for the first time. She was the first woman to wear platinum blonde. He heightened her blondness because Jean Harlow was born a blonde and remained a blonde, but he just wanted to give her a little bit more va-va-va-voom to it. And when Marilyn was brought by the studio to Max Factor, they parked her in the Blondes Only room, and Max Factor asked her, so tell me, who's your favorite actress? And she says, just what you were talking about, Morgan. My aunt and I love to go to the movies. She'd come and pick me up once a month on a Saturday, and we'd go sit in that darkened theater and look up at the flickering lights on the screen, and we would see Jean Harlow. My aunt loved Jean Harlow, and I wanted to be just like her because everybody liked her. And she said, I was telling this to Max Factor, and he said, I'm going to give you a new color. I am going to update the platinum blonde, and it will be your hair color. So, you know, immediately he electrolysed her hairline to give her a widow's peak and gave her that fabulous blonde hair color that we all love and see her as today.
2: Well, that's always the fun thing about all of the old stars, which you know so well. All the books I've had of the way they found their look. And, you know, you can see different movies, different tests. I mean, from Betty Davis to Joan Crawford to Marilyn to all of them, the way they eventually found their look, the right eyebrow, the right eyeliner, the right lip shape, and the right hair color. It's always interesting to study the old studio system and how they created a star. But Marilyn, with her spontaneity, with her vulnerability, elevated that even more. They created a look for her and lifted her eye. You know, Whitey did a great job on creating a makeup for her that opened up her eyes and everything. But you know what she had was she made you see bubbles. You know, you think of the scenes in Some Like It Hot. You think of those songs, you know, that were playing just when you were introing me. I Want to Be Loved by You. All of these songs, even Diamonds Are a Girl's Best Friend, but all of these, she made you see bubbles. She kept the bubbles in the air, and that was the magic.
1: You know, I so appreciate you sharing this with us. And I just want to ask, would you mind staying on with us? Because we're going to have a nice chat with Luke Yankee in the next segment.
2: Oh, yes, I love Luke. Yes, of course.
1: All right. Well, stay tuned to Hollywood's Hidden Treasures. I'm Danelle Dadigan, and when we return, Morgan Fairchild will join us once again with Luke Yankee, who has a special relationship with Marilyn. And what do you think it could be? I know their stories and remembrances about all things Marilyn will be enlightening and certainly entertaining, to say the least. You're listening to Hollywood's Hidden Treasures. Stay tuned. We've got lots to talk about.
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7: KABC. A conservative watchdog group is suing California Secretary of State Shirley Weber. Tammy Trujillo reports.
8: The group claims the state has nearly 873,000 inactive voter registrations that should have been removed from voter rolls years ago. The lawsuit was filed by Judicial Watch ahead of Tuesday's primary election. It alleges hundreds of thousands of registrations have remained inactive through multiple federal election cycles, with some dating back more than a decade. Judicial Watch points to low voter roll cleanup numbers in several counties, despite hundreds of thousands of Californians moving out of the state in recent years. The organization says outdated registrations create vulnerabilities in a system where ballots are mailed to all registered voters. I'm Tammy Trujillo.
7: And Republican State Assemblymember James Gallagher appears to be going to Washington, D.C. Gallagher has more than 62% of the vote in the race for California's 1st Congressional District. Those are the headlines. I'm Matt Pacini.
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11: Near LAX, 405 northbound before La Tijera, a two-vehicle accident blocking the left-hand lane. You have off and on delays on the North 405 from Rosecrans up to Nordoff in the San Fernando Valley. And in the valley on the West 101 past Van Nuys Boulevard, an accident clearing from the left-hand lane. Expect reduced speeds from the North Hollywood Freeway split to White Oak. Long Beach, 710 northbound past the 91 is a stalled vehicle tying up one of the middle lanes.
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22: We're having a heat wave. A tropical heat wave. The temperature is rising. It isn't surprising. You certainly can.
1: Welcome back. You're listening to Hollywood's Hidden Treasures. I'm Danielle Dadigan. Tonight's show is all about celebrating the centennial, the 100th birthday of one of the icons of film, Hollywood's one and only Marilyn Monroe. And please welcome a great friend once again of the Hollywood Museum, the award-winning actress author with her own podcast, Morgan Fairchild. You know, she starred on daytime dramas and on big hit primetime TV shows in the 70s, 80s, and 90s, Dallas, Flamingo Road, Falcon Crest. And you know, Morgan, I just got to say before I introduce our next guest, I can see you singing We're Having a Heat Wave. I can just see that.
2: Oh, I think I could.
1: I know you could.
2: But that's always what's interesting, too, is Marilyn was such a good singer and dancer, you know.
1: Oh, absolutely. And let's introduce the gentleman who's going to join us on this segment, Luke Yankee. You know, Luke's mother, the award-winning actress Eileen Heckart, worked with Marilyn Monroe on the film Bus Stop. Luke has directed regional theater, produced and directed and written award shows and special events, and he has authored his memoir, Just Outside the Spotlight, and he has written a fascinating play. Now, he's written several award-winning plays, including Marilyn, Mom, and Me. We're going to have to hear more about this. Well, hi, Morgan, and hi, Luke. Welcome to Hollywood's Hidden Treasures.
0: Thank you so much.
1: Well, I got to start off, Luke, let me just ask, you know, your mother, Eileen Heckart, had a unique relationship with Marilyn Monroe. Tell us about that. I mean, how did they meet?
0: Thank you, Danielle. So my mom had done a film called The Bad Seed, which got a lot of attention, and she was very much the flavor of the moment in Hollywood. And she was cast as Marilyn's best friend in the film A Bus Stop. And because Marilyn had taken the year off the year before to study at the Actors Studio, she was now the poster child for method acting, where one has to feel everything organically. And since my mother was playing her best friend, Marilyn was determined to make my mother her best friend.
1: Wow.
0: At first, that made my mother very uncomfortable because
1: really?
0: She was, you know, well, she was a kind of a very tough customer, and she was like, okay, who's this starlet who's glomming onto me? But then ultimately, Danielle, the two of them really sort of bonded, and I tend to think they bonded through their wounds. Because both of them were adopted, and as a result of that, for all they both achieved, Marilyn in films and my mother in the theater primarily, neither of them truly felt they ever deserved a place at the table. So to the day my mother died, she could never talk about Marilyn Monroe without bursting into tears, and she lived to be almost 83. And so clearly that relationship, no one else impacted her that way, and clearly that relationship had a huge effect on her. And that's what my play, Marilyn, Mom, and Me, is largely about.
1: Oh, my goodness. Well, let me just say, I mean, you have a special story about time with Marilyn Monroe. And looking back, I think about it, you and your family, your brothers, you must have all been the envy of your friends and their mothers and fathers. I mean, Spill, you got to tell us everything. What was that special story?
2: Especially their fathers.
0: Yes. Indeed. Well, I have far too many Marilyn stories to tell them in this short period of time. But one of the things with my brothers was Marilyn adored children. One of the things that Arthur Miller said about her is, if you want to see the real Marilyn Monroe, watch her with children. And so I wasn't born yet, but my brothers, Mark and Philip, my two older brothers, were on the set of Bus Stop. And one of the nightly rituals that they would have, she just doted over those boys, Danielle. And one of their nightly rituals is that Marilyn had the top floor suite at the hotel in Phoenix when they were on location. And my mother's suite was one floor below. So Marilyn was constantly being sent these elaborate gift baskets by studio types who were trying to gain favor. And she would go into the fruit baskets and she would take out the grapefruits and the oranges. And she would call down to my brothers on the balcony below, and she would play catch with my brothers.
1: Oh, my goodness.
0: With these grapefruits and oranges. But of course, at 2 and 4, they couldn't catch anything. So my mother would be on the phone with my father back in Connecticut, and she'd say, oh, boy, Marilyn's playing catch with the boys again. And guess who's going to have a raggedy ass down at the pool at 2 a.m. picking up all those grapefruits and oranges.
1: What a fabulous story, Luke. Oh, my goodness. Well, I feel like you've heard it here first on Hollywood's Hidden Treasures. Wow.
0: As a matter of fact, Danielle, in addition to the play, and I want to talk about how brilliant Morgan was in the play at a recent benefit in Palm Springs, but I've taken these stories about Marilyn and my mother, largely from the play and from these recollections I heard over my entire life, and I put them into a short book, a memoir that is coming out next week on on June 1st, Marilyn's 100th anniversary, and it's called Playing Catch with Marilyn Monroe.
1: Wow.
0: But there's a lot of interest in Marilyn Mom and Me from Broadway producers, and I recently did a benefit out here in Palm Springs for the Palm Springs Art Museum, and Morgan played Eileen Heckert.
1: Morgan, sure. You played Luke's mom. So did you two become best friends? Are you a method actress, or how did this work?
2: Luke already directed me like 26 years ago in a play in New York, and so we were already great friends, and actually his mother came to opening night, so I had actually met her before she passed away. And since I looked nothing like her, I was sort of surprised when he asked me to do it. But it was really a great show and a fun character who could be volatile at times. And so it was a little different kind of character for me to play. So I was thrilled to do it. And also Luke played himself in the play. And we have a wonderful actress, Alicia Soper, who played Marilyn, who was just wonderful.
0: Brilliant. And she's coming on your show later on today.
1: Yes, she is. She's going to be in a later segment. But let me ask this question, because Luke, if I understand correctly, you had a complex relationship with your mom?
0: Yes, I did. I mean, it was a very loving relationship. But as I mentioned earlier, because of the fact that she was adopted and came from a broken home, there was a really tough shell there. And again, I never doubted that she loved me. But a lot of times, Danelle, it was very much tough love. For instance, when I started doing children's theater in the basement of the YMCA at age 12, she would come and watch my performances and critique them as if I were Laurence Olivier at the Old Vic. And it was not easy, needless to say. It certainly toughened me up for the business. But, you know, getting back to something that Morgan said, because this isn't the type of role she normally plays, several people in the audience were like, Morgan Fairchild as Eileen Heckert? And then afterwards, they were like, oh, my gosh, she was brilliant.
1: Yes.
0: I cannot tell you how many people, I mean, her timing, she grasped the toughness. I mean, she really gave a beautiful performance. And
2: thank you.
1: So, Morgan,
0: it's really true, darling.
1: What was this experience of reading the stage play like for you? I'm listening to what Luke is saying. How was it for you?
2: Well, I've played a lot of bitches in my day, but not usually mothers. But to have the love come through, but also to have the toughness. When I read the script, you know, I had met Eileen, and I've known Luke for a long time, but I did not know some of the inside stories of how tough she was on him growing up. And,
1: right.
2: You know, her background of being adopted and always feeling, you know, that she didn't have a place at the table or she didn't deserve it. And of course she did. She was brilliant. She's an Oscar-winning actress. But that may have been where she kind of bonded with Marilyn, that they were both so vulnerable in pain in their own ways, but dealt with it in different ways. And so it was an interesting part to explore in the play, which I thought Luke did just a beautiful job of how they formed this relationship, Marilyn and Eileen, kind of through their own pain and recognizing that in each other.
1: I find this so interesting. Now, if you could have a conversation today with Marilyn Monroe, Morgan and Luke, what would you say to Marilyn?
2: Well,
0: wow.
2: You go first. You've got the inside track.
0: I don't know about that. But, you know, one of the things, Danelle, that my mother used to say about her is that she was constantly looking over her shoulder for the next starlet who was going to come along and dethrone her.
1: Wow.
0: And my mom used to think, you know, wouldn't she be amazed and thrilled that all these years later, I mean, she's still an icon. I mean, it's just incredible. And I mean, just the combination of, I'm sure you've had a lot of other people talking about this, the vulnerability and the sexuality and the childlike innocence. And my mother said she had a way of making you feel that you were solely responsible for her life.
1: Mm-hmm.
0: Because she was so fragile and delicate. And it was just so fascinating to me as I started researching this play, Marilyn Mom and Me, that I realized that these two women were so similar. And yet, on the surface, they seemed so different. I mean, if someone looked sideways at Marilyn, she burst into tears. If somebody looked sideways at my mother, she lit another cigarette and told them to go to hell. but they were both feeling the same sort of insecurity. It just manifested itself in opposite ways.
1: Oh, I heard you. Well, Morgan, very quickly, before we have to take a station break, what would you say to Marilyn if you had a chance to speak with her today?
2: I would say you hung in there, honey, because if she had not passed away, I think she would have made a great transition into the movies of the 60s and 70s as a character actress, as her old roommate Shelley Winters did. When you look at those pictures in the early 60s, she'd already made a transition out of the 50s, Marilyn, into the 60s with the bouffant hairdo and the more svelte look and the poochie dresses, and I think she would have gone right into the hippie movement. And, you know, she loved all of the method acting. I think she would have loved getting into more realistic movies and parts that required more of her, like Bus Stop did. Well, I think she would have made a great transition.
1: Well, I've got to just jump in here. It's time to take a station break. It has been a pleasure having both Morgan Fairchild and Luke Yankee here on Hollywood's Hidden Treasures. In our final moments, please tell our listeners how they can follow you.
2: I'm on Twitter. I'm at Morg Fair. On Instagram, I'm Morgan Fairchild 1. And my sister and I do have a podcast called Two Bitches from Texas that you can find on YouTube
1: Spotify
2: or anywhere you go, where we interview a lot of fun people and get a lot of fun stories and history out of them.
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0: Yes, thank you. 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
1: Fabulous. Well, thank you both for joining us here on Hollywood's Hidden Treasures. And when we return, we'll be speaking with the Academy Award winning actor, George Chakiris, dishing stories about his time spent early in his career with Marilyn Monroe. Well, stay tuned to hear more of Hollywood's Hidden Treasures. I'm Danielle Dadigan, and we've got lots to talk about.
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11: Starting in Anaheim on the 91 westbound, just before the 57 freeway, it's a two-vehicle wreck. Both vehicles over on the right-hand shoulder. No delays coming away from Anaheim Hills on the West 91. We have Caltrans working on the 5 northbound. The right-hand lane shut down for a pavement rehabilitation project from Lake Hughes Road to Vista del Lago that goes until tomorrow at 6 a.m. 101 westbound past Van Nuys Boulevard, an earlier accident clearing from the left lane.
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0: Automatic.
1: Welcome back. You're listening to Hollywood's Hidden Treasures. I'm Danielle Dadigan. Tonight's show is all about celebrating the centennial, the 100th birthday of one of the biggest icons of film, Hollywood's one and only Marilyn Monroe. And with us is the Academy Award-winning actor, dancer, and singer, George Chakiris. You know, George earned an Academy Award and a Golden Globe Award for his dynamic role as Bernardo in the film classic West Side Story. And early in his career, George appeared in not one, but two Marilyn Monroe movies, Gentlemen Prefer Blondes and There's No Business Like Show Business. Hi, George. Welcome to Hollywood's Hidden Treasures.
2: Thank you very much for that. Very happy to talk about Marilyn.
1: Absolutely. You know, George, tell us, what was your first memory of seeing Marilyn Monroe?
2: You know, my first memory when we were rehearsing Diamonds Are a Girl's Best Friend, that wonderful number that Jack Cole staged for Marilyn.
1: Yes.
2: Your first thought about Marilyn is not while you're working, because you're all too new to the project, but as days go on and you see less of her, you can't help but remember the wonderful things about her. For example, in shooting Diamonds Are a Girl's Best Friend, she was very, very quiet, very beautifully concentrated on her work. That was the most important thing to her. And if they yelled cut for any reason, she didn't go to look in a mirror. She didn't go to her dressing room. Nothing like that. She went right back to her starting position to work again. I think work was the most important thing in her career for her, and her work was superb.
1: Wow. That's really a great impression that tells all of our listeners, you know, they can see it in their mind's eye, what you're talking about. That's fabulous.
2: Yes.
1: You know, I remember the story about Marilyn's reaction when a friend asked Marilyn to give you a kiss. Oh, don't laugh. No, you have to share the story. Tell us.
2: Well, one of the female dancers in the chorus of Gentlemen for Blondes was my good friend, Drusilla Davis.
1: Oh,
2: and we would, you know, talk to each other between takes and things like that. So, and of course, during takes, everybody was just standing around waiting to start again. And Drusilla said, and she knew I had kind of a crush on Marilyn, who wouldn't? And she said, Marilyn was talking to friends within hearing distance, so she could basically hear what we said. And Drusilla said to me, why don't I ask her to give you a kiss on the cheek? And Marilyn, very sweetly, looked in my direction and said, but I don't know him. And I thought that was a beautiful and honest answer.
1: Oh, my goodness. I mean, and that was so early. That was in the early 50s. My goodness.
2: Yes, it was, yeah.
1: And she already had that ability to speak like that. That's quite something.
2: Well, you know, I think one of the things we don't give Marilyn credit for is her intelligence and her incredible dedication to her work. I think Marilyn was a perfectionist, and I think that shows in her work, but she was absolutely dedicated to work and doing with her work what she thought was best, and she certainly succeeded.
1: I think you're absolutely right. And you know, there have been rumors to the effect of really how intelligent Marilyn Monroe really was. I mean, she played the dumb blonde, but she had to be intelligent enough to be able to play the dumb blonde so well. You know, it was quite something. But I understand that that really was not her. She was someone who was a voracious reader. I think she had more than 400 books in her library at her home, and she loved, American literature, French literature, Russian literature, Dostoevsky, Chekhov, you know, Flaubert. She even loved F. Scott Fitzgerald. I mean, she really, it seems, was very well read.
2: Yes, and I'm so glad that story is out there, because we do tend, unfortunately, to think of blondes as not very smart, which is such a stupid thing to think. She was incredibly smart and gifted and very intuitive in her work, very intuitive.
1: Yes, and you know, I mean, this is all leading up to that Our guest today, George Shakiris, gave an interview on E! Entertainment a few years ago. And George, you commented you wish that they, in quotes, wouldn't always focus on the negative aspects of Marilyn Monroe's life because you felt there were so many positive attributes to Marilyn that can be focused on instead. I really appreciate you saying that. And we've been talking about some, but what did you especially like about Marilyn?
2: Well, I loved the fact that she was so beautifully concentrated and quiet when she was working. She didn't waste time socializing. If there was any kind of a social gathering after work one day, she would appear very nicely, very sweetly, and very quietly. She was, a quiet, super kind of force of a woman. She was, well, listen, by now we all know how extraordinary she was. That's not an accident. That's work.
1: I agree with you 100%. I mean, it's just so extraordinary because we've heard so many stories about Marilyn Monroe, but you're giving us an insight that most of us will never be privy to unless we actually sit and listen to what you have to tell us. You know, it's really amazing.
2: Gosh.
1: Amazing, George.
2: Well, it gives me so much personal pleasure to speak positively about this incredible woman, because first of all I have to do is see her work on the screen. That should be enough to convince us so that we can see what she actually was doing. We, as viewers of her work, we should be able to see and know that what she was doing was beautifully thought out, very intelligent, and always hit her characters on the mark. She hit a home run every time. You know, she was quite an extraordinary, not just an actress, but a presence. I'm sure when she arrived on the set, everybody was quite pleased to see her. I know we were when we worked on Gentlemen. And again, she was quiet and very, very seriously working on what she was supposed to do.
1: Well, I have to thank you for sharing that insight. Now,

0: I'm a pretty great multitasker. 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
4: 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George, it has been a pleasure having you here on Hollywood's Hidden Treasures. 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
3: 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I don't pay that much attention to it, but I reasonably keep people up to date as to my activities and things because I feel that's what I should do. And I really appreciate people who pay attention to my website. You know, we all love, all of us, including Marilyn, love to be appreciated. And that's big in, I'll say, in show business. So it certainly was big with Marilyn. It's big with me because it's a very big personal aspect of who you are.
4: Oh, well, I have to say, to end our interview with such important words, thank you, George. Thank you for joining us today here on Hollywood's Hidden Treasures. Thank you, George.
3: Thank you. Have a great show. Thank you.
4: Thank you. Okay. Well, it's time to take a break. When we return, our next guest, one of Hollywood's most glamorous ladies, a bona fide Hollywood legend and icon, Ruta Lee. She'll share some fun, personal stories about Marilyn Monroe, Frank Sinatra, and Dean Martin. Stay tuned to hear more of Hollywood's Hidden Treasures. I'm Danelle Dadigan, and we've got lots to talk about.
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19: KABC. A congressman from Los Angeles is reportedly under investigation for a sexual misconduct scandal. We're from Jason Nathanson.
20: Los Angeles Congressman Jimmy Gomez is reportedly being investigated by the House Ethics Committee. CNN says the investigation started with reports of Gomez kissing a congressional aide in 2023 and now involves other allegations. In a statement, Gomez tells

0: CNN, he made personal mistakes outside his marriage and called whatever happened consensual, but says he hasn't done anything that violated the law or ethics rules. Gomez was seeking re-election in Tuesday's primary in California. I'm Jason Nathanson.
1: As the votes are still being counted in California's primary election, politicians from all backgrounds are exploring new ways to campaign in November's general election. Polling analyst Paul Mitchell says prediction markets are growing, as are the type of viral AI videos that were promoted by Spencer Pratt in his race for mayor of L.A.
2: It's all part of what's this new modern campaign. And I think the Spencer Pratt campaign has broken ground in some ways that might not be so great for future campaigns.
1: Mitchell says prediction markets move faster than polling, but do not have the same level of scientific accuracy. And Congress is looking into the immigration policy for San Diego Police and the San Diego County Sheriff's Office. Jack Cronin has the story.
3: The city and county's sanctuary rules that prevent law enforcement from working with federal immigration officials are now the subject of a congressional inquiry from the House Judiciary Committee. Both agencies, along with San Francisco, have been asked to turn over all documents and communications dating back to January 1st, 2023, about interactions with ICE, policies involving non-U.S. citizens, contact with local officials about immigration enforcement, and the number of ICE detainers received and declined the last 3.5 years. California rules prevent local law enforcement from working with immigration agents, but the city and county of San Diego have approved additional rules. I'm Jack Cronin.
1: Those are the headlines. I'm Matt Pessini.
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5: Starting with your ride in Fountain Valley, 405 northbound right at Euclid is a vehicle that crashed into the center divider wall. All the activity is on the left shoulder. No delays approaching the accident scene. Caltrans set up shop near Riverside on the 215 northbound. The three right-hand lanes are closed for a slab rehab project between Martin Luther King Jr. Boulevard and University Avenue. This project goes until tomorrow at 5 a.m. No slowing through the cone zone.
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1: Welcome back. You're listening to Hollywood's Hidden Treasures. I'm Danielle Dadigan, and tonight's show is all about celebrating the centennial, the 100th birthday of one of the biggest icons, Hollywood's own, Marilyn Monroe. And joining us is a great friend of the Hollywood Museum, one of Hollywood's most glamorous ladies, a bona fide Hollywood legend and icon, with starring roles in the great film classics Seven Brides for Seven Brothers, Witness for the Prosecution, and Funny Face. She is the award-winning actress of stage, film, and television, and she's a philanthropist in her own right with her own star on the world-famous Walk of Fame. Please welcome Miss Ruta Lee. Hey, Ruta.
2: Oh, I'm so happy to hear all that. Will you save it for my obituary, please?
1: Well, let me just add that Ruta Lee's memoir, Consider Your Ass Kissed, is on the Amazon bestseller list, and it is a must-read. Okay, now we can go on.
2: Well, one of the things that I talk about in the book is this gorgeous creature that we know as Marilyn Monroe. Without a doubt, the most visible human being on the face of this earth when it comes to females. I mean, she was the movie star of the entire age. There has been nobody before her or after her that could even begin to compare, and I just am still dazzled. She's gone a lot of years now, and I'm still dazzled by Marilyn Monroe. So is the world.
1: Oh, I think so. And I know you have met Marilyn Monroe. You've got to give us the 411, the what, the when, where, how, and how did you meet?
2: Well, this is kind of a wonderful story. I unfortunately only met her once, and that was because I was at that time the leading lady to Frank Sinatra, Dean Martin, Sammy Davis, Peter Lawford, Joey Bishop, and all the Crosby Boys in a picture called Sergeant's Three.
1: Oh,
2: and
1: yes.
2: We were shooting Sergeant's Three up in Kanab, Utah, which is called the Little Hollywood because so many Westerns were shot there. And Sergeant's Three was indeed a Western. However, Frank had worked it out so that he could play a week at the Sands, and then Dean would play a week, and then Sammy would play a week, and therefore the director had to shoot around those people for that week. But we went down, and Frank had a fleet of planes that he had to fly us back and forth for Las Vegas. Well, I, of course, never knew that we were going to be doing all of that good stuff in Las Vegas, and movie stars would be coming in their glitzy gowns, and I've got a little cotton dress so that I can have a Dairy Queen on Friday night.
1: Oh, Ruta, this is so not you.
2: So anyway, Frank decided to have a birthday party honoring Dean Martin.
1: Oh, wow.
2: At the Sands Hotel. And I was invited, and there I went in my little cotton dress, and there sat opposite me Elizabeth Taylor, then married to Eddie Fisher, and John Wayne was sitting next to me, Milton Berle was sitting next to me. It was the most dazzling evening. And there I was with my mouth hanging open about how gorgeous it was. And all of this is taking place in the main room of the Sands Hotel.
1: Wow.
2: But Frank has a table for, oh, I don't know, 25 people or whatever.
1: Wow.
2: And in he walks to the Sands Hotel from the back of the room, the way you would normally enter, with Marilyn Monroe on his arm.
1: Oh, my goodness.
2: And she was in a glittering, shiny, beaded dress, skin tight, white fox wrap around her shoulders,
1: wow,
2: dragging behind her, that platinum hair. And a spotlight did not go on her, but she didn't need it because the woman had this innate talent of taking all the light in the room to her. It was just amazing, Dee Dee, that when she walked in, the room came to a hush. Nobody said a word. It was silent. And in they came, and they came over to the table. And Elizabeth Taylor, in her gorgeousness at that time, in her absolute beauty, faded in the light of Marilyn Monroe. Now, I never thought that day would come. And she sat at the table and was the sweetest, nicest girl, kind of shy and reticent about talking, loved to laugh, but I just could never get over that this gorgeous, gorgeous creature far outshone the beauty of Elizabeth Taylor.
1: Oh, my goodness. So it was a whole evening. It was just a wild, star-studded evening.
2: It was gorgeous. And, of course, everybody got up to perform. The Rat Pack, of course. Dean was working. That was his week to work. And so, therefore, Frank just got up and gave him a wonderfully bad time. And Sammy got up and did the same, as did the entire cast of our movie. And I just never got past how this girl had this innate quality to shine whatever room she was in. And you know who else had that? The Gabor girls.
1: Wow.
2: Both Zsa Zsa and Ava and their mother had that wonderful innate quality of glowing, of making the room far more exciting when they were in it.
1: Oh, my goodness. Well, I just want to say, you know, the evening sounds spectacular. It really must have been quite the evening. What was the reaction of the guests, you know, the celebrities and the VIPs? I know they saw Marilyn, but did they interact with her?
2: Oh, of course. I mean, and she interacted with everybody that was there. But she was at one end of the table, and I was further up at the other end. It was a big, long table for 20-some-odd people, you know. So we weren't hip-to-hip or elbow-to-elbow. She was at one end, but nevertheless, we chatted and talked and threw lines back and forth a little bit. But the entire audience was, of course, quiet and looking not at the stage. Well, they were, of course, when the boys were up there working, but looking at this divine creature, Marilyn Monroe. And I do have to say, she was divine in a way. It was like almost like God gave her a halo, you know, to make her stand out and shine. I just never got over it. Look, I met all kinds of wonderful stars in my time. Hell, John Wayne was sitting next to me. You know, that should have dazzled the hell out of me, and it did. But when you got to see Marilyn, she just made the world stop. And as you know, Donnell, her statue, the big one now that has traveled all around America,
1: yes,
2: is back in Palm Springs where it belongs. And the people that come to see that every day is really quite awesome. And isn't it amazing that she would have been 100 years old in 2 weeks? And my birthday is May the 30th.
1: Yes, it is.
2: Clint Eastwood's is May the 31st.
1: Oh, wow.
2: Marilyn's was June 1st. So I sort of feel like I put myself into that trio of stars. Whether they like it or not, I love being in that grouping, which is quite wonderful.
1: Well, let me ask you, because you just made the comment, you know, we talked about Marilyn's magic. I mean, it really was. I know she lit up the room without a spotlight being on her. But as a result, tell us, why did every studio want to find their own Marilyn Monroe? I mean, what were they looking for? What did they think Marilyn had?
2: You're right. Every studio had their version of a Marilyn Monroe. She obviously was good box office.
1: Mm-hmm.
2: And I stop and think about how at the very beginning of her career, when she had uncredited roles in movies at 20th Century Fox, I was put under contract for 5 minutes when I was either 13 or 14 years old. And Marilyn was under contract at more or less that time. You know, she was struggling, too.
1: Mm-hmm.
2: And I wish I had known her then. I mean, I knew the coach that worked with her there. Everybody got to work with her somewhere down the long line. And she was appreciated, but she was very shy. Do you know that Shelley Winters was a roommate of hers?
1: Yes, I had heard that. Oh, my goodness, tell us.
2: Well, I wish I could tell you more. I listened to Shelley tell a little bit. She told me one time, it was a short conversation about it because we were in the middle of something. But I was absolutely fascinated by the fact that they were roommates because Shelley was so very, very different. Marilyn was very shy and she appeared shy and reticent. She obviously wasn't terribly shy because she managed to push her way into a lot of things. But
1: she knew how to do it.
2: She obviously knew how to do it. And she was so feminine and she seemed so helpless. that I think that played beautifully on the screen with men, and I think women loved her too because she had that innocent quality about her, even though she was a sex pot and, you know, a gorgeous blonde.
1: Well, I think you're right. Both men and women were attracted to Marilyn Monroe up on the big screen. Men always want to rush in and save her and help her, and women always wanted to come to her rescue and befriend her. It's so interesting. It's very rare that you find that combination, but we have to take a quick station break. But Ruta, I hope that we have a chance to chat again with you during the show, yes?
2: Oh, please, yes. I still have some other things to discuss with you about Marilyn's
1: Absolutely.
2: Death and what it meant to us and meant to the world.
1: Fabulous. Well, it's time to take a quick station break. When we return, joining us, Alicia Soper, the actress best known for playing Marilyn Monroe today. I look forward to hearing the secrets of how Alicia prepared for her role as Marilyn in Ryan Murphy's American Horror Story on Netflix, and in Ryan Murphy's Emmy Award-winning miniseries, Feud, Betty and Joan. 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I'm Danelle Dadigan. Stay tuned. We've got lots to talk about.
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3: A big hotspot in the Brea Canyon, E60 before Diamond Bar Boulevard. It's a vehicle fire, and that vehicle's engulfed in flames. So it's a pretty big vehicle fire. The right-hand lane could be blocked with fire crews or CHP black and whites. In the meantime, E60 is slow through Chino from Phillips Ranch Road down to Ramona Avenue. 405 northbound before La Tijera, a two-vehicle crash cleared from the left-hand lane of the roadway, and there's no slowing approaching this former problem.
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1: Welcome back. You're listening to Hollywood's Hidden Treasures. I'm Danielle Dadigan, and tonight's show is all about celebrating the centennial, the 100th birthday of one of the icons of film here in Hollywood. And it is with the one and only Marilyn Monroe, and with us, Alicia Soper. Now, she is best known for playing Marilyn Monroe on Ryan Murphy's American Horror Story on Netflix, and she can also be seen playing Marilyn Monroe on the award-winning Ryan Murphy miniseries Feud, Betty and Joan on FX, as well as playing Marilyn on the second season of Lethal Weapon for Fox. Well, hi, Alicia. You've been very busy. Welcome to Hollywood's Hidden Treasures.
2: Hello, and thank you so much for having me.
1: Absolutely. Well, Alicia, you are the go-to person to play Marilyn Monroe. How did this come about?
2: Well, you know, I like to say there's a little sprinkling of Marilyn magic in any time that I've gotten the opportunity to portray her. I've loved her my whole life, and just as an actress, I've admired her work. So, the first time that I played Marilyn on TV was with Feud, and that was a result of a friend of mine who I went to college with had just come back from maternity leave and was the casting assistant at the office that was casting the first rendition of Feud, Betty and Joan.
1: Well, that was something we will never forget. That was just amazing. In fact, during the commercial, we were chatting about what an impact that series had. That was amazing. Betty and Joan, I mean, it was very realistic, almost frighteningly realistic. My goodness. And I have to say, you as Marilyn Monroe, I mean, all of our guests today chatted about how when Marilyn appeared on the screen, everyone's eyes were glued to her. Well, that's exactly what happened when you came on the screen as Marilyn.
2: Oh, thank you. Yeah. That's so very kind. I really appreciate that. And yeah, thank you.
1: Oh, well, it's very easy to tell the truth, you know? Well, tell us, what do you think Marilyn's magic was? What set her apart from the other sexy stars of the 1950s?
2: You know, there's so many different answers that could be given, but I think, and how I've approached her from an acting standpoint is she went through life with such curiosity. And I think the curiosity and the desire to learn and know things also lent itself to then be perceived and experienced by other people as sexual desire or sexiness. But she just had this real desire to want to know and understand everyone. And it almost radiated into her physicality, into her body. So when she was speaking to someone, she'd lean forward. And I think you can feel that desire for connection and that real deep curiosity through still photographs and also, you know, on the screen as an actress. It just comes through.
1: Yes. And do you think that maybe this was born out of her difficult childhood where maybe she did not make connections or maybe she didn't have long-term relationships or she wasn't necessarily sure of her footing, so to speak?
2: Yeah, I think, you know, for all of us, our childhood informs who we become as adults. And for her, certainly, I mean, there's no way that it couldn't with the tumultuous upbringing that she had. So that desire to feel wanted and that desire to feel chosen, I think, permeated through her adult life. And then also, she was so curious and wanted to continue learning. And she was very self-conscious that she never graduated high school, too. So there was always wanting to learn from anyone she met.
1: Well, when you join us at the Hollywood Museum, I have her high school 12th grade class photo.
2: Oh, my goodness.
1: Yes, taken it at Emerson High School here in Los Angeles. And it's quite something. And you can't miss her. You see her. You know it's Marilyn.
2: Wow.
1: Yeah.
2: Yeah.
1: Well, you know, you've played Marilyn in several of Ryan Murphy's shows. What was that like? I mean, did Ryan give you any advice about your character, Marilyn Monroe, how to play her in his shows, Feud and American Horror Story?
2: Well, yeah. So I worked with him. He directed the pilot episode of Feud. So I did work with him then. And that was sort of an interesting experience because the script that I was given in my trailer just said, "And Marilyn begins to speak." And that's all it said. And I had a moment of, oh, my gosh, do I not actually have any lines? Is it, I thought this was, you know, and then your brain starts spinning and we get to set. And Ryan shows me my blocking and then says, and then you'll just get up there at the podium and talk. You'll just talk for like a minute or so. Just make some stuff up.
1: Oh, wow. How'd you
2: do? And I turned to the assistant director and I said, does he mean literally a minute? Because that's a monologue. Or does he mean a couple words?
1: Oh, my goodness. Oh, my goodness. I don't think I could have done it. So what did you do?
2: Yeah, so I went back in the makeup trailer and I just furiously just kind of started writing down some things that I had known that she said. And, you know, I had studied her when she received awards, which there really wasn't much to award speeches back then. So it was just sort of a thank you so much. And that they'd walk off the stage.
1: Yeah, not like today.
2: So, yeah. So I just kind of threw some things together and hoped that then I'd remember it. And there were about 300 extras there. It was at the Hollywood Palladium that was supposed to be the Golden Globe. Mm-hmm. So it was, you know, 300 background actors, all in period costumes. All of their phones had been confiscated. So this was a very expensive day of production that I was very nervous that I was then going to ruin if I couldn't do this right. And yeah, so I just tried to say as close to the same thing every take as I could, and I didn't get any feedback. And afterwards, Ryan Murphy walked behind me in the makeup trailer. They were changing me out of the wig and stopped and squinted and looked at me and said, "How did you get so good at playing Marilyn?"
1: Oh, wow.
2: And I was like, well, I researched her and and he went, and then walked over and started talking to Jessica Lange.
1: And then you were cast again and again as Marilyn. Yes. What a great compliment. Well, did you cultivate any special way to speak or walk or move or look at people, a way to sit like Marilyn? It sounds like you've really studied her.
2: Yeah. You know, my very first time ever playing her, I've just sort of approached it as I would any other acting role. And as somebody who I consider to be the most misunderstood, probably, woman in the world and in history, I just have really tried to do my best to respect her and understand her in the best way that I can and treat her with the care that I think she deserves. So I've, you know, analyzed her speech with, you know, my dialect training from theater conservatory and really analyzed her physicality and watched her. And I just always keep going back and keep going back and trying to learn more and know more. As long as I have the privilege to play her, I want to keep learning more and doing my best. You know, as soon as you think you have something, then that's when you have to go back to the books and back to the source material and listen to her speech and watch her move. So yeah, it's an ongoing process, and I really have put a lot of work into it.
1: Yes, you certainly have. You certainly have. Now, you know, Marilyn Monroe died in 1962. We all know this. It's like more than six decades ago. Yeah. Why do you think Marilyn Monroe's legacy continues to live on? I mean, I think Marilyn is more popular today than when she was alive in the early 60s.
2: Yeah, I think you're right. You know, that's the million-dollar question, right? I think that there's always that curiosity with anyone who dies young. We can sort of imagine what if. But I think that deep humanity in her and that deep desire for connection just really, really shone through even her still photographs. It grabs people. There's something about her. And she just had a magic about her. She had that X factor. Mm-hmm. And I think because of the time that she was so famous, you know, there also was so much mystery around the stars as well. So then there's so much almost blank space that people can fill in things or see themselves in her story. And it's a very nuanced question. And I don't know that I have the right answer to it or anybody does, but she certainly persists. She had the combination of whatever her inner world was. And then also just this iconic exterior, this beauty, this iconic look that really has become synonymous with Hollywood glamour.
1: Absolutely. I'm telling you, decade after decade, it is just amazing. You know, I mean, Marilyn Monroe became a blonde in the Max Factor building in the Blondes Only Room, which is where the Hollywood Museum is today. Well, you know, I have just enjoyed our conversation together. I mean, it's time we have to take a station break. Alicia, it has been such a pleasure having you here on Hollywood's Hidden Treasures. In our final moments, please tell our listeners how they can follow you.
2: Oh, yes. Well, thank you so much for having me. It's been a pleasure. You can find me on Instagram. My Instagram handle is ACSOPER. And I have a website, aliciasoper.com. And this has just been such a pleasure. Thank you so much for having me.
1: Oh, absolutely. We look forward to seeing you very soon. Well, thank you so much, Alicia, for joining us here on Hollywood's Hidden Treasures. You know, you're listening to Hollywood's Hidden Treasures, and I'm Danielle Dadigan, and when we return, we'll be speaking with, well, guess who? Rita Lee, one of Hollywood's most glamorous ladies, a bona fide Hollywood legend and icon. And I wonder where our conversation will take us with Rita. You know, I want to learn so much more about the personal Marilyn that most of us never knew. I'm sure Rita will give us some insight on that. Well, stay tuned to hear more of Hollywood's Hidden Treasures.
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10: Federal immigration officials are blaming California's sanctuary policies after a Modesto man accused of killing 2 women and a newborn baby was previously released from jail despite being an ICE detainer. Police say 28-year-old Joaquin Escado, a Mexican national who was in the country illegally, is suspected of stabbing 23-year-old Fabiola Gonzalez Nunez, her mother, 54-year-old Maria Silvia Nunez Villalobos, and the couple's nearly 2-week-old son, Mateo. The Department of Homeland Security says Escada was deported in 2018, but later re-entered illegally. Officials say he had 4 prior DUIs, and after a 2025 arrest, ICE asked local authorities to turn him over. California sanctuary laws prevented that, and he was released instead. And independent candidate Kevin Kiley is in first place for District 6 with about 26% of the vote. Republican Michael Stansfield is in second place with about 22%. Democrat Richard Pan has about 21%. Those are the headlines. I'm Matt Pacini.
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11: As we look at the Inland Empire's roadways, 15 southbound past Foothill Boulevard, it's a hit-and-run situation involving a big rig, and the right-hand lane is blocked. No delays on the south 15. North 15 up the Cajon Pass is slow, though, from Kenwood up to Cleghorn Fire Road. And we have a Caltrans project. Crews are working both directions of the 91. The 2 right-hand lanes are shut down between Tyler Street and Madison Street, and this project goes until tomorrow at 5 a.m.
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17: A better life with Dr. Sanjay Gupta.
18: Heart disease is still the leading cause of death here in the United States and around the world. But what if there was something you could do earlier in life to reduce the odds of becoming a statistic? Well, here in the United States, tens of millions of adults already take a statin to lower their cholesterol. But new guidance put out by the American College of Cardiology and the American Heart Association now emphasize that treating high cholesterol sooner could significantly reduce a person's lifetime risk of heart attack or stroke. How early are we talking? In your 30s, believe it or not. Of course, you need to talk to your doctor about whether statins are right for you, but you should know that the evidence is really starting to stack up that shows the earlier you get a jump on reducing lifelong exposure to plaque-causing lipids and lipoproteins, the better the odds are going to be for you. Make sure you get your cholesterol checked. That's the first step. I'm Dr. Sanjay Gupta, helping you live a better life.
9: 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For fast-paced and fact-based, it's not AI, it's AM 790 KABC.
7: 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President, happy birthday to you.
1: Welcome back. You're listening to Hollywood's Hidden Treasures. I'm Danielle Dadigan, and tonight's show is all about celebrating the centennial, the 100th birthday of one of the biggest icons of film, the one, the only Marilyn Monroe. And joining us once again is Ruta Lee, one of Hollywood's most glamorous ladies, a bona fide Hollywood legend and icon. And you know, I have to tell you, in addition to all the great film classics that Ruta has starred in, Ruta has guest starred on more than 1,500 episodes of our favorite TV shows. Ruta, I have to tell you, our good friend, ABC's Emmy award-winning entertainment guru, George Pinocchio, told us that, frankly, no matter what time zone we're in, you are on television one time a day everywhere on this earth.
19: Oh, and I wish I were getting residuals for every time it played. But they're long gone, but what fun. It was such fun hearing from Alicia what she had to say about playing Marilyn. I should think it's a very difficult job to fill the shoes of somebody as marvelous as she was. And, you know, I remember when I was under contract at 20th for about 20 minutes, there were coaches there that worked with the different young people that were brought in and put under contract. And I know that Marilyn worked for a very long time with a woman named Natasha Lyttes.
1: Yes, yes, she did.
19: She was one of the big names. Helena Sorrell is the one that worked with me. Anyway, Natasha Lyttes was very important. And, you know, it's true that she wanted to improve herself tremendously. And after she had already become a movie star, she moved on and decided that it was time to learn what the method acting career would be like, and went to New York and worked in New York with wonderful people that helped her along the way. You had to admire her. And obviously she still was frightened of many, many things, which brought her to the use of pills to wake up in the morning, pills to go to sleep at night. All of that is so sad to me. And of course, here we are celebrating what would have been her 100th birthday, and yet she died so young, and as far as I'm concerned, very mysteriously, which I think is strange. I know that my very good friend and the private investigator.
1: Oh, yes, you were telling
19: California,
1: me about
19: Freddie Otesh.
1: Yes, yes.
19: Had been a big muckamuck with the police department here in Los Angeles, who are pretty slick guys themselves. And he absolutely was convinced, and he was the private eye for Frank Sinatra, for Dean Martin, for Sammy, for everybody. And Marilyn was a very good friend of Frank's. They, I'm sure, had had an ongoing affair and then not affair and affair and not affair. But he was very protective of her. And I think he had Freddie watching out as much as he could for her. Freddie was absolutely convinced that she was murdered. Now, there have been books written about it, and everybody has their version. But I know my version, and I sort of feel like I was part of that night, because I was out for dinner with then-Mayor Sam Yorty and his darling wife, Betts. And at that time, he had a telephone that was like a shoebox with an aerial on it.
1: Mm-hmm.
19: Remember how big they were way back when?
1: Oh, yes, yes.
19: In the early 60s. And the mayor had to be informed whenever anybody came into town of note. Well, of note came into town just at the beginning of our dinner as we were sitting down, the wonderful Robert Kennedy and his entourage of people.
1: Mm.
19: And when we finished dinner and were having desserts and getting ready to go on to something else, Mr. Kennedy and entourage left the airport, L.A. airport. And that was the night that Marilyn died.
1: Yes, you know, you're absolutely right. The honorary mayor of Hollywood, Johnny Grant, who you were very good friends with, introduced me to a gentleman. His name was John Minor. He was the deputy district attorney and worked under the coroner, Dr. Thomas Noguchi, for this. And it was amazing to me, being young and inexperienced and new to all of this, that they had questions and they had doubt with what the actual coroner's report said. So I think you're spot on.
19: Well, you know, when you stopped, you asked Alicia about what made this girl live on and on and on. Well, how many beautiful leading ladies had big, important relationships with huge sports figure? I mean, DiMaggio couldn't be a heck of a lot better when you stop and think Sinatra and great stars like that, and the president and the president's brother. Wow, that's mixing and mingling, whether it was just hello, how are you, or whether they were full-blown affairs. That's going to keep you in the limelight for a very long time.
1: You can say that again. It's amazing when you think about it.
19: Everybody wanted Marilyn, you know.
1: I think you're right.
19: It breaks my heart that she's gone from us. She died absolutely beautiful, didn't become an old bag.
1: You know, it's hard to imagine you saying this, Ruta, because it's true. I mean, 100 years old, she'd be a great grandmother or a great great grandmother today.
19: Exactly. Exactly.
1: We can't imagine her as such.
19: I know you had a nice conversation with Luke, and his mother got to know Marilyn very well.
1: Yes, yes.
19: Great actress, and I envy her. I'm sorry that I didn't know Marilyn well. I'm sorry that she wasn't a roommate of mine like she was with Shelley Winters.
1: You know, it's so interesting that you say all of that. So let me ask you the question. If you could have a conversation today with Marilyn, what would you say?
19: Oh, well, I would ask the obvious question. How was it with Jack Kennedy? I mean, what would be more important to the world? We can do all that other serious stuff, but the good dirt is what would fascinate me.
1: Oh, my goodness.
19: I admire Alicia because I think it's very difficult to play people that are so outstanding. I think any time you have to portray someone that is beloved by the world, it is very difficult. And stop and think that nobody took this girl seriously at the beginning. Everybody said, well, she's a little bit dippy and a little crazy and just a sex pot. But she really did want to learn. She really did read. She really did want to improve herself, her style of acting, her performance level. She did want to do that. I think she had a hard time learning everything. I don't think it came easily to her. And I think that's why she needed pills to sleep and pills to wake up and pills to stay thin and
1: Well, you know, that leads me to ask the question. So, you know, during Marilyn Monroe's time, the movie studios controlled their star's public persona. Do you think her fans ever got a glimpse of the real Marilyn Monroe?
19: No.
1: I mean,
19: no,
1: you've been under contract. You have been in the studio cast system. You understand all of this. I mean, I think that they kind of choreographed and orchestrated from the time you got up in the morning till the time you went to bed.
19: I think they attempted to with her. I think when she started becoming a little more famous, she started being late to the set.
1: Mm-hmm.
19: She started having to do retakes. I know that our darling friend George Chakiris worked with her. I've never asked him how many takes they did. Did you ever ask him?
1: I wish I had. We should have done this together, Ruta, you and me. We could have asked
19: Diamonds
1: George.
19: Diamonds Are a Girl's Best Friend, you know, that
1: yes.
19: iconic number that he did with her. He was just a cute, adorable chorus boy, but by golly, he is right there with her dancing. And
1: you know,
19: I would love to know how many takes it took to do that.
1: Well, you know, we're all going to get together next week, so when we see him, let's ask him together. We'll
19: okay.
1: find out. I can hardly wait. That's a great question. My goodness. Now, you know, if Marilyn did not die in the early 60s, do you think Marilyn would have been able to successfully make that transition to the more realistic style of the 60s and 70s films?
19: I think that she worked so hard at becoming better in her own mind, you know, because what she was naturally wonderful and beautiful, and why she had to improve it, I don't know, except she did, and she wanted to learn a great deal more, and she didn't have a wonderful education, so she was trying to get it on the job, so to speak, and on the job was in life. And I think she would have learned a great deal had she not been abusing herself with the drugs that she was into. And I don't mean that she was a hardcore user of drugs, except that she was using prescribed drugs. And I think that that would have kept her from really working and studying. She was studying, God love her. But I would love to have seen her play an old lady role. Who knows? Wouldn't that have been something? I kind of wish that had happened, but it didn't.
1: Well, I've got to just jump in and say it's time for a quick station break. When we return, we'll continue our conversation with Ruta Lee. And make sure that you get a copy of Ruta's book. Her memoir is fabulous. Consider Your Ass Kissed. You can find it on Amazon. 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Stay tuned to hear more of Hollywood's Hidden Treasures. I'm Danielle Dadigan, and we've got lots to talk about.
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11: Hotspot continues in the Brea Canyon in Diamond Bar, E60 before Grand Avenue. A box truck caught fire, and that truck became engulfed in flames. Right now, all lanes are blocked, and the E60 is slow from Fairway Drive to the 57. You might want to take the 10 eastbound to get around that problem. We have Caltrans working on the East 105. Three right-hand lanes shut down for electrical work between the 405 and Crenshaw Boulevard. This goes until tomorrow at 6 a.m.
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1: Welcome back. back. You're listening to Hollywood's Hidden Treasures. I'm Danielle Dadigan, and with us once again is Miss Ruta Lee, one of Hollywood's most glamorous ladies, a bona fide Hollywood legend and icon. Well, Ruta, here we are once again.
19: Yes, and we're talking about a real icon, wonderful Marilyn Monroe. You know, Danielle, I mentioned the statue. The big, beautiful, what is it, 15 foot or whatever?
1: Oh, it's huge, 150 foot. No, it's, I think, 30 feet. I'm not sure
19: very,
1: how tall.
19: Very,
1: very
19: big,
1: large.
19: Yes. And it's gorgeous. Is in Palm Springs. I discovered last week that right around the corner from my little house in Palm Springs is a house that is for sale that was once lived in by Marilyn Monroe.
1: Oh, wow.
19: And it is on the market for approximately $3 million, which means that my house will go up in value.
1: There you go.
19: Which is kind of wonderful. And it's a pretty little house in Vista Las Palmas. And if anybody is interested, I'm sure they can look it up on their website. But I don't know that she owned it or whether she rented it, but it's called the Marilyn Monroe House.
1: Oh, yes, absolutely.
19: Small world.
1: Very small. Now, Ruta, you mentioned earlier about Shelley Winters, the actress. I keep thinking about it. She had this famous quote about Marilyn Monroe. It's like, she'd come out of our apartment, because they were roommates, as you said, in a schleppy old coat, looking like my maid. And all the people would push her aside to get my autograph. And she loved it. I mean, Ruta, what do you think about this? I mean, tell us how upcoming stars dressed when they went out in public to dinner, to the grocery store. Is this how it was in the 1950s and 60s? You got dressed up to look the part?
19: Well, frankly, I'm very surprised to hear that, because it seemed to me that she made an effort to kind of please her audience, you know. But Shelley is so wonderfully outspoken all of her life. She sort of said it and did it like it is, you know.
1: Absolutely.
19: And I know that they lived in West Hollywood somewhere. I know that Marilyn had an apartment on Doheny, just south of Sunset, between Sunset and Santa Monica. And I don't know if that's where Shelley lived with her. I never did ask exactly what the address was, but I know she lived there. And then, of course, the house that she bought, but that was much later in the game. And I'd love to know whether she owned the house in Palm Springs. She didn't seem to care much about property. Maybe being a movie star and living up to the legend was something else. But let's face it, when Marilyn became the Marilyn Monroe, she could borrow clothes from anybody to put on that gorgeous frame of hers, you know.
1: Oh, for sure.
19: And she didn't have to buy all those clothes. She did have the publicity department at 20th Century Fox working day and night for her. So there were a lot of benefits by being under contract, as well as hassles and problems being under contract and being told what to do and how to do it.
1: Yes, I mean, this is extraordinary. You know, while we're talking about this, and you mentioned the apartment on Doheny, you know, the Hollywood's honorary mayor, my buddy Johnny Grant, used to tell a great story about he would visit Marilyn Monroe after he finished disc jockeying on the radio. And I giggled because the calendar had just come out. And Johnny wanted to have it autographed. And he said he went to Marilyn's door and he knocked and she opened the door and she was wearing a towel on her head. She had no inhibitions, it seems. She autographed the calendar and told him, come back in a half an hour and let's have coffee. I
19: mean, well, good for her. Obviously, she was not shy. She had a great body. She didn't have augmentation of the boobettes or anything else. And so I imagine that she wasn't shy about showing it. Clearly, she did a lot of photography modeling. And even when she was under contract, she was doing a lot of stuff that was very provocative and worth it with her body. How much are those calendars going for now, I wonder?
1: Oh, they're going for quite a lot, and we have several of them on display at the Hollywood Museum, along with the original photo shoot that the photographer Tom Kelly took of Marilyn for those calendars. Can you believe she was paid $50 for that as she signed away all of her rights? And think how many millions of dollars everybody has made off of them. And in fact, one of the photographs from that photo shoot was sold to Hugh Hefner for his first edition of Playboy as the centerfold.
19: Oh, really?
1: Yes, yes, yes.
19: Oh, my. Well, I just stop and think about how my darling best friend, and I hope she's amusing God right now, Debbie Reynolds, was a great collector of Hollywood clothing, especially.
1: Oh,
19: and
1: yes,
19: memorabilia.
1: What costume she had. Oh, my goodness.
19: She had several costumes of Marilyn's, one of them from the song that you played earlier, The River of No Return.
1: Yes.
19: And that went for less money, but the pleated subway dress that everybody knows about, Debbie was smart enough to buy, and it sold for something like, what, $5 million?
1: It wouldn't surprise me at all. It's just extraordinary what these costumes are valued for.
19: The River of No Return went for $1 million something.
1: Oh, that sounds very reasonable, doesn't it?
19: It does, when you say Well, Audrey Hepburn's racetrack, Epsom Downs race dress, went for $1 million something, too.
1: Yes, in My Fair Lady, yes, yes. And that was,
19: yes, you just have to have the smarts and the cash. And Debbie put herself into debt and everything else to buy a lot of stuff. When MGM was having a big sale,
1: yes,
19: getting rid of stuff in their vaults that they had, she just begged, borrowed, sold stuff of her own to be able to buy a lot of stuff, which she did. And, of course, it all paid back many years later. But you know, the sad part was, and you think about sad things involving Marilyn, the sad part was that our fabulous intelligentsia in Hollywood didn't support any kind of museum for Debbie where she could have done all of that stuff. Thank God you've got it all at the Hollywood Museum. Thank God you have Marilyn Monroe stuff. Thank God you have my stuff.
1: That's so true. That's so true. And we should share with everyone that you're going to be putting on loan at the Hollywood Museum a personal halter top of Marilyn Monroe's. I mean,
19: yes,
1: it's quite extraordinary.
19: Yeah, I'm going to give that to you today.
1: I love it. I love it. Well, you know, I can't get over how quickly the time has passed. But so please tell us, how can our listeners follow you?
19: Oh, very easily. Just go to RutaLee.com and you'll find out about me. You'll find out about the Thalians, which, of course, I support and hope that everybody who's listening and has an extra $2, $5, $500,000 that they want to give to help our returning veterans.
1: Yes, it's a worthy cause.
19: I would really appreciate

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2: Well, there's something for everyone at the Hollywood Museum in the historic Max Factor building, and make sure to check out our newest exhibit, Marilyn Monroe, the Centennial. Oh my goodness, and thank you to our listeners for joining us this evening. All of us here on Hollywood Hidden Treasures certainly have enjoyed hearing tonight's show, filled with fascinating and entertaining stories. Our guests, award-winning actors, industry professionals, shared with us about the woman of the hour, Hollywood icon Marilyn Monroe. 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Well, remember, stay safe, stay strong, and stay well. I've enjoyed my time with you. 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From our Hollywood Museum family, thank you for joining us this evening. 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
7: KABC. There are no reports of injuries or damage following a magnitude 5.1 earthquake off the Northern California coast. Here's Daniel Martindale.
8: It happened at 5:45 this morning. The U.S. Geological Survey confirms it struck 40 miles west of Petrolia in Humboldt County. People have reported feeling the earthquake as far as 80 miles away. The California Governor's Office of Emergency Services says there is no threat of a tsunami.
7: Republican Steve Hilton slowly widening his lead over Democrat Javier Becerra in the race for California governor. Hilton now has 27.8% of the vote. Becerra has 25.4% and trails by about 120,000 votes. And all hostages are safe and the suspect is dead after a standoff at a California bank building that began yesterday afternoon. Bakersfield police say it ended this morning after an FBI-involved shooting left the suspect dead at the scene. That's the latest. I'm Mark Mayfield.
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0: Dependable traffic now.
1: That vehicle fire situation in the Brea Canyon is getting worse. 60 eastbound just before Grand Avenue. All lanes are shut down except for the right-hand lane. This after a box truck caught fire and became engulfed in flames. Now, if you're heading to the Inland Empire, you might want to take the 10 eastbound instead. South Bay Curve area, 405 southbound just past Crenshaw Boulevard. A two-vehicle accident in the left lane. You have just slight delays approaching the accident scene.
2: How did I lose weight? And I did. Lean, right here. I did. I love this stuff. 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
17: John, I never thought we'd ever get a drop that would dethrone the greatest drop of all time, but people seem to be really enjoying Broken Nithia.
18: It's not...
17: That being said, even though it is fantastic, if there was a drop of the week that might be a drop of the year, it's...
19: Why do you have to watch porn in the living room?
17: What are we going to do when she doesn't win in June?
20: Oh, she's going to pop up somewhere else.
17: Maybe she'll start a We're Getting Even podcast.
20: She's like Jason with the hockey mask. She just won't ever die.
21: You can smell it right here.
20: And that is to say her career won't ever die. She just keeps running and running and running and running.
21: Sorry for the noise. I'm cutting carrots.
20: Maybe she'll end up on the Food Network.
21: I'm pulling in to the bakery.
17: A little cooking show with Katie.
20: Yeah. She could take over for the barefoot Contessa.
17: Well, we know she's really enjoying that Peloton. Maybe she could be a guest instructor.
20: She could. Well, arrests were made at MacArthur Park, and that generated national news.
17: MacArthur Park, which has been ground zero for homelessness, open-air drug markets, all kinds of crime, stolen Social Security numbers, was raided by LAPD and the DEA and other federal agencies. And John, you know, anytime we're talking about MacArthur Park, we need a little serenade first.

0: When people who don't live in Los Angeles hear about MacArthur Park, they think about the park from Mary Poppins, where it's going to be Julie Andrews and Dick Van Dyke and those Banks kids just hopping around and dancing and singing and people drawing on the pavement and all of that. When in reality, it's a den of crackheads.
1: Not only that, but much like the Mission in San Francisco, it's where all the criminals go to sell their stolen goods. So let's find out what happened with the big raid on MacArthur Park. Here's Fox 11 and our buddy, Matthew Seedorf.
2: Investigators have targeted the Sinaloa cartel as a suppliers for fentanyl and methamphetamine into the MacArthur Park area.
1: Oh, wow. We got a cartel connection.
0: We do.
2: So they have been put on notice. MacArthur Park belongs to the people of Los Angeles again.
1: For how long?
0: That is going to be very, very, very temporary.
3: Hundreds of law enforcement swarm MacArthur Park, a massive sweep cracking down on what they call an open-air drug market. More than a dozen people arrested so far, at least 19 kilograms of fentanyl seized. That's enough, they say, lethal doses to kill 190,000 people. Welcome to the Fox 11 News at 5, simulcast on Fox 11 Plus. I'm Christine Devine. That raid happened just hours ago. Fox 11's Matthew Seedorf was there as it all unfolded. He joined us live from the scene. Matthew.
4: Yeah, Christine, a very intense afternoon, and you can tell it's business as usual here at MacArthur Park. Just kind of what you expect to see out here. But the feds say really focusing on these businesses.
5: This is war against crime. It's war against the gang members.
4: We're about 5 or 6 minutes out from MacArthur Park. We're following all the DEA agents over there. Lights and sirens on.
1: And of course, he's 5 or 6 minutes away from MacArthur Park because it's not safe to broadcast from MacArthur Park.
0: No, I love the fact that every live shot from the park has sirens going off and crazy people screaming at the top of their lungs. The soundtrack of chaos.
4: Following all the DEA agents over there. Lights and sirens on. A midday major raid in L.A. Federal agents calling it Operation Free MacArthur Park.
6: This is the part of the park that's claimed by the 18th Street Gang. But today it's our park. We're taking it back.
1: It'll be back to theirs tomorrow.
0: Well, if you arrest them and you charge them in federal court, that means that the state of California doesn't have the ability to let them out. So maybe, just maybe, we can put a dent in the problem.
1: Maybe.
4: Crowds moving out as DEA federal agents storm in.
7: All persons comply with law enforcement commands.
4: Half the park closed and nearby businesses surrounded.
1: A lot of the storefronts in the MacArthur Park area were safe houses for all the drugs. Because who in their right mind would actually lease office space down there?
0: No. The only legitimate businesses that are in that area are businesses who have been there a very long time before that area turned into the war zone that it's in now. Places like Langer's Deli.
1: And that Yoshinoya beef ball that seems to defy odds and stay in business.
4: A place notoriously known for open illegal drug use.
2: Fentanyl, meth, drugs, there's criminal activity.
1: What about super meth?
2: Drugs, there's criminal activity going on here. They're doing it out in front. It's happening every day, and we're here to tell them to stop.
4: The business where they're serving this warning today is closed, so right now they're busting through the door.
0: This all sounds like it's in a war zone.
1: Well, MacArthur Park, war zone, potato, potato.
2: It's multiple locations on the street. It's not a specific target that we're looking for in the street. Is these are businesses that are complicit in assisting the drug sales that are going on here in MacArthur Park.
4: So essentially you're saying that these businesses are stash houses.
6: I'm not saying that's what the judge said.
0: He's just quoting Judy.
4: The feds collecting boxes and bags of evidence.
8: This is the tip of the spear on some of the massive moves we're making against corruption and fraud in America.
4: 19 kilos of fentanyl already discovered, including some in a toilet.
0: What's it doing there?
1: Well, I would imagine they were trying to flush it so there wouldn't be any evidence when this goes to trial. But I think they threw so much down there, it clogged the toilet.
0: I wonder how long it'll be after they collect all the fentanyl and the meth and the super fentanyl and everything else. How long it'll be before Nithya Raman goes, the feds are separating families.
9: It's not. So
4: 17 arrests made and more likely soon.
1: There you go. That's what was going on at MacArthur Park. And notably, LAPD Chief McDonald was there and Karen Bass was not because she was busy doing debate prep.
0: Oh, yes. And she doesn't want to give Donald Trump or the federal government any credit for doing her job.
1: Maybe MacArthur Park will change, but I think we're going to need a lot more of these raids on a daily basis for a long time.
0: And Randy, we also have an update on Naked Man in the San Fernando Valley.
1: Naked Man, after 3 to 4 years of threatening and harassing his neighbors, after they called the police over 150 times on him, complained to the city about him, including to Nithya Raman, has finally been arrested.
0: Finally?
1: Yes. And it only took 2 news reports. You can go through the proper channels. You can call the city and complain. You can use 311. You can call 911. If none of that works, you call NBC4 or CBS LA or ABC 7, KTLA 5, or Fox 11. And when it's a story this good that involves nudity, you know they're all going to descend upon the neighborhood. The stories are going to go beyond Los Angeles and get carried through the internet everywhere. And the city got so embarrassed, they finally arrested the crazy naked guy.
0: Good job, homeowners.
1: For more, here's CBS LA.
10: Yelling, nudity, alleged threats.
0: Boy, that is quite a combo platter.
10: Yelling, nudity, alleged threats, and now an arrest. We first told you about this case this week.
1: You know, typically when you see somebody screaming at you, you can start to see the veins in their forehead. What do you think it's like when someone naked is screaming at you?
0: Probably the same look as if they're opening up a jar of pickles.
10: We first told you about this case this weekend in a Reseda neighborhood terrorized by a man despite hundreds of complaints. That man now arrested. CBS LA's Lauren Posen is live. And Lauren, neighbors are thankful but still worried.
11: It's a mix of emotions here. You know, neighbors say they're definitely relieved after all these years an arrest finally has been made, but they're also really concerned what happens if and when this man returns.
12: Oh my God, they're taking him.
13: Yes.
0: You know, when you get released from jail, one of the first things they do is they give you back your clothes. What happens if you're naked when you're arrested? Do they have some kind of jail-issued burlap sack for you?
1: They take you to Ross Dress for Less?
0: Maybe they give you clothes that's meant for the homeless. Like, for example, memorabilia congratulating the team that didn't win the World Series. And you get those t-shirts.
12: Oh my God, they're taking him.
13: Yes. Thank you.
1: Boy, Reseda has come a long way.
12: No.
1: And now,
12: oh my God, they're taking him.
13: Yes.
0: I wonder if the ladies from Reseda were aware of Naked Man.
13: Thank you. He needs help.
11: After years of complaints, LAPD officers have arrested 44-year-old Gregory William. This is a man neighbors say has been terrorizing their quiet cul-de-sac with threats and disturbing behavior, from screaming outbursts like this.
14: All your daughters, all your nieces, lick it.
1: Just remember, the city didn't act on this for 3 years.
0: Now, do you think he did everything naked? Like, for example, ride a bike.
1: Ooh.
0: Because if he's an older man and you have the spokes and the chains, that could be hazardous. What about frying bacon? You think he did that in the nude?
1: Better back away from the stovetop as that starts crackling.
0: Yeah, that guy might want to consider becoming a vegetarian.
11: To exposing himself in an upstairs window and laughing obscenities in the middle of the night.
9: You are too dumb.
1: He's the naked Joker.
0: He is.
11: Police booked William Tuesday on felony criminal threats charges. As officers led him away, William cried out and pleaded for help.
9: That's so wrong. God, help me.
0: Wait, so now he's playing the victim?
9: That's so wrong. God, help me.
0: He wasn't doing anything wrong. Oh, yeah. He was just sticking his penis out the window because he wants to play ring toss with the neighbors.
1: All right, you're on the line, sir.
9: That's so wrong. God, help me.
11: The home at the center of the chaos now sits empty. Neighbors told CBS LA they've called LAPD hundreds of times over the past 4 years.
1: That is so embarrassing.
0: If you're the cop that arrested him, do you think you put some newspaper down on the back seat of your car before you put him in the back of the black and white?
1: I hate to be this callous about it, but is it all possible that the reason something was finally done was because the councilwoman and the mayor were going to be on the debate stage and they were worried this question would come up?
0: Now, this guy is clearly suffering from some kind of mental health crisis. And the cops who finally arrested him, I hope they took all of the care that would be required to deal with someone who's going through a crisis like this. And with that loving care, I hope when they arrested him and they are putting him in the back of that black and white, that they hit his head at the top of the black and white about 5 or 6 times before he finally made it to that back seat.
1: When you're a police officer and you have to take someone into custody and they're naked, does the department spring for a car wash afterwards?
0: I would hope so. Not only a car wash, but they're going to need that baby powder freshener too.
1: You know, we could never do this because we're governed by the FCC. But if we weren't, we could take calls from an hour from current and former police officers, and they would tell us the things that have been done in the back of their police cars.
0: Oh, well, every time you arrest a homeless person, there's going to be all kinds of fluids back there.
11: They say officers would respond, but the problems never stopped. A neighbor who asked us not to show his identity hopes it's different this time around.
15: Especially my wife. She feels like, okay, hopefully it's for a while. It's not like 1 or 2 days and come back and go back to the same thing again. What he's doing is not acceptable. It's not being a good neighbor.
1: He is definitely not being a good neighbor.
0: What is he, State Farm?
1: They're not being a good neighbor either.
9: No!
16: I hope you...
1: Oh, boy. He cry laughs, too. Typically, you're not supposed to make fun of the mentally ill, but because he's been openly threatening and flashing people, we're going to have all the fun we want with this one.
9: No!
16: I hope you...
0: Wait, we're not supposed to make fun of the mentally ill? What are you, new here?
1: All right, so what happened if the ladies from Reseda happened to walk onto Garden Grove Boulevard when this guy was getting carried away?
9: No!
17: I know.
9: No!
0: That would be quite a scene.
9: No!
16: I hope you guys can get him the help he needs, man. He really needs it.
11: William is being held at the Van Nuys jail on a $75,000 bond. So far, no court date has been set yet. Reporting live in Reseda, Lauren Posen, CBS LA.
10: Lauren, thank you.
1: I love that they actually give that guy bail.
0: How is he not put in a nut house immediately?
1: Now, if you're sitting there in an LA County jail in Van Nuys, and they issue you your traditional prison garb or your jail garb, you're wearing the orange, what's to stop him from taking that off in the cell?
0: What, you think he's going to nude up right there in the jail too?
1: He seems to have a problem with clothing, and I don't necessarily think that's going to change now that he's in jail.
0: You know, if they arrest him there and they take him to that holding cell. He's going to be in that holding cell with all the hardcore gang members that just got arrested at the park. How do you think they're going to react to him screaming and yelling in the middle of the night when they just want to sleep?
17: No.
16: I hope you...
18: You and California have so much in common. For one, you're both broke. Stick around, and after the break, John and Randy might just fix one of those. It's the Fix California Hour replay. 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
19: In Torrance on the 405 southbound after Crenshaw, got an accident that is blocking the left lane. Expect to hit the brakes as you approach. In Carson, some better news on the 110 northbound at Carson Street. That two-vehicle crash has now been cleared from the roadway. Traffic starting to recover from 223rd Street. And at Anaheim Hills on the 91 eastbound before the 241, that crash that was blocking lanes has now been cleared. Traffic recovering from Imperial Highway.
20: How did I lose weight? And I did. Lean, right here. I did. I love this stuff. 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So chatting with Miles, I'm up at like 235. True story, I never minded being 235, but you know what minded? 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
0: Let's go to Bill in Santa Rosa. Bill, hello.
2: Hi, John. Hi, Randy. You were just commenting earlier about what it was like with a police officer vehicle dealing with, let's say, unsanitary situations like with the naked man. I can put a little bit of experience on that. I was a security officer at a hospital in Mendocino County, and of course there were times when we would have situations where something would break out with 5150, or somebody would come in for one reason or another with a violent situation, and we'd have to help the officers load these people into the backseat of the vehicle. And there were times, not many, but a few, where they were defecating or urinating at the same time we were trying to load them into the back of the car.
1: Oh, no.
2: We were stepping in it. Oh, it was a mess. And but the seats in the back are fiberglass. They're like you'd see like in a food court or something like that. They're very smooth, slick, almost like a couple of bucket seats back there. And the horrible thing about it is the poor officer would have to drive the individual like across county to the county jail or whatever with that situation. How horrible that must be, having to smell all of that and deal with. Of course, vomiting was another situation. It was just horrible. I mean, it's just you can imagine all kinds of absolutely abhorrent situations, and those poor guys have to.
0: So what you're saying is it's like having a 2-year-old back there without a diaper. Thank you for the call, sir.
18: 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But first, 5 minutes of prescription drug commercials.
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23: California's high-speed rail project just got a major update, including new plans and a higher price tag. Here's Tammy Trujillo.
4: The California High-Speed Rail Authority now estimates the train connecting San Francisco and Los Angeles could cost about $126 billion. That's almost four times the original $33 billion plan that voters approved back in 2008. State officials say the new plan will keep the first section between Merced and Bakersfield on track to open by 2033. Meanwhile, the Rail Authority has secured a major track and systems contract. Later this year, crews are set to start laying high-speed rail tracks as construction shifts toward building a working railway.
23: And American Airlines is temporarily cutting 4 nonstop flights out of LAX. It cites elevated jet fuel prices due to the war in Iran. They're suspending nonstop flights from LA to Cleveland, Columbus, Pittsburgh, and Washington Dulles. That's the latest. I'm Mark Mayfield.
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19: In Echo Park on the 101 northbound after the 2, a 3-vehicle pileup. This is over to the right shoulder, but causing some slowing. In Torrance on the 405 northbound before Normandy, a conked out vehicle is blocking the left lane. And in Diamond Bar, still working on this box truck that caught fire. This is on the 60 eastbound between the 57 and Grand. The roadway is reduced to just one lane, and that is the far right lane.
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15: 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So
0: 800-222-5222 is the telephone number. 1-800-222-5222. Here with an update on the prostitution going on Figueroa, Mr. Randy Wing.
1: The LAPD has been cracking down on all the rampant prostitution that's been going on the Blade on Figueroa because Karen Bass is running for re-election. But because they're not doing that citywide, all of the rampant prostitution has moved to the Western Corridor near K-Town.
0: So wait, so they got a number of complaints about all the prostitutes and the Johns and the pimps hanging out on Figueroa, and let's just say calling Figueroa their home. So they figured that they would improve the situation by moving all of them to Koreatown?
1: That's what's happening. For more, here's ABC 7. Eyewitness News.
27: Los Angeles continues to be one of the country's hubs for human trafficking, and it.
0: We're number one. We're number one.
1: And we're the city that wants to host the Olympics.
27: Trafficking, and it's leading to blatant prostitution, even in some residential neighborhoods. Homeowners in the Larchmont and Koreatown areas have been complaining about an uptick of Johns on their street.
1: Sorry about that.
0: Why do they have to name them Johns?
27: on their streets and around their schools.
10: So what is the LAPD doing? Seven on Your Side investigates, got exclusive access with officers who are assigned there. Kevin Ozebeck joins us now live with more. Kevin.
14: Well, Mark and Michelle, you may remember earlier this year we took you here to what's called the Figueroa Corridor. It's a four-mile stretch in South LA that is just notorious for prostitution that is happening right out in the open. But as we showed you, the LAPD is cracking down there. Well, now it appears that's pushing some of that prostitution to what's called the Western Corridor, which is Western Avenue between 2nd and Melrose.
1: It goes all the way up to Melrose? Oh, boy.
0: Wait, I thought Barbara Ferrer said she was going to solve this problem by offering social services to all the pimps.
15: Yeah.
1: That didn't work out. Oh, it sweeps already.
0: Oh, yeah.
14: It's just after 4 a.m. on a Friday morning. The Western Corridor is dark, but far from quiet.
16: It's time to go home. Didn't I tell you already?
14: LAPD Senior Lead Officer Daniel Chavez sometimes drives these streets before the crack of dawn. His mission is to get these young women suspected of soliciting sex to head home before sunrise.
16: This girl's got glowing heels here. Hey, you gotta go home. I like the shoes, but you gotta go home.
1: Was she walking around in clear heels?
0: Oh, let me tell you. She sees a guy with a mustache coming up talking about her shoes. She's gonna want to close the deal.
16: I like the shoes, but you gotta go home. And I get complaints.
1: By the way, this is pretty much all that police can do after Scott Wiener decriminalized prostitution in the state Senate. Telling the prostitutes, go home. Because they're, and yes, a lot of them are victims of human trafficking, but we cannot arrest anyone for soliciting, for being the person walking up and down the street selling their bodies.
16: I like the shoes, but you got to go home. And I get complaints constantly from my community that they're seeing these women, you know, gladly dressed out here when the kids are getting dropped off at school.
1: And if you watch the videos that ABC7 has put together of the incidents on Figueroa or the incidents on Western, they have to blur out so many of the images that are captured in broad daylight.
0: They all look like Britney Spears when she was a teenager doing those music videos.
16: How long have you been out here?
14: On top of telling the women to get off Western Avenue, Officer Chavez checks cars parked on side streets where customers often take them.
16: You'll start to see, like, the windows getting a little bit foggy and stuff.
1: Oh!
0: Wait, they just do it in their car right there on the street?
1: Yes. You think they're taking them to the no-tell motel?
0: How is that erotic?
1: Creepy dude's gonna do what creepy dude's gonna do.
0: Okay, but let's just say there's two people in the back seat of a car. At some point, aren't you going to get stabbed by the seatbelt?
1: They haven't thought this all the way through. We have a lack of impulse control going down on Western Avenue.
14: And he keeps his eyes on their suspected pimps.
16: And so you can see, right? This is a coin laundry. This is where the pimps are hanging out. These cars...
0: Do you think the pimps still dress like they used to in the 70s?
1: With the cane and the pink Cadillacs?
0: Oh, yeah, like Joseph in the amazing Technicolor Dreamcoat.
16: Cars that are, you know, backed in, all blacked out, tinted. They sit here all night and, you know, they wait for these girls to do their work. Ladies, it's time.
1: How much you make for daddy today?
0: You better not be shorting me. You'll get hit.
1: The people that use the phrase daddy are pimps and Javier Becerra.
0: Didn't he say dad yesterday?
1: He did. He's not too bright.
16: You know, they wait for these girls to do their work. Ladies, it's time to go home. Let's go.
14: When you ask them to go home, do they usually listen?
16: A lot of times they do, believe it or not.
14: But not all follow orders. Some show no fear and argue back. One young woman even walked right behind our interview with Officer Chavez.
1: So the police officer is standing right there with the camera crew being interviewed on ABC 7 for this story. And the woman decides right next to them to solicit her body.
0: boy, that's a woman who has zero fear of being arrested.
1: We decriminalized it.
15: Hey.
1: We didn't legalize and regulate it like they did in other countries or Nevada. We just decriminalized it. Thank you, Scott Weider.
0: Do you think they're on a quota on how many tricks they have to turn per night?
1: Yes, they are. And if they don't, they get beat up. That's a real thing.
0: Oh, my.
16: Ma'am, I asked you to go home already. Why are you still out here? You were Uber. You told me your Uber was coming 45 minutes ago.
0: Well, I don't think that car was an Uber that she was getting into.
1: The trip was real short. It was right around the corner.
0: But she did get 5 stars.
16: No, that wasn't another girl. That was you. I've talked to you a few times already today. It's time to go home.
15: How out in the open is this?
16: It's blatant. It's like there's not a care in the world.
15: She walked right by you.
16: Yeah, she knows. There's a police car here. We're sitting here with the camera.
17: It was also blatant when we were out with the LAPD's 77th Division as they looked for underage prostitutes on the Figueroa Corridor. But here on Fig, some fear must now be sinking in as police continue their crackdown on LA's most infamous hub of prostitution.
16: As a result, I think we're seeing a lot more activity getting pushed down here north into our division. And we're seeing girls that we haven't seen before. We're seeing girls more frequently.
20: We have historically seen prostitution-related crimes and human trafficking along Western Corridor for decades. I think what...
1: Boy, Western, Fig, all the big thoroughfares, they've just got nothing but rampant prostitution.
0: Well, Koreatown, that's where all the karaoke bars are, many of the nightclubs, and they have some driving ranges down there, too.
20: I think what we're seeing now is the blatant prostitution that is happening out there and the trafficking of young women, and that is bleeding onto our smaller streets.
17: That's even pushed some homeowners here to place these signs on their front yards, warning Johns and the women they hire they're being recorded, and the video will be handed over to Officer Chavez.
1: And no, you can't have a copy.
0: Can you imagine having to put a sign up in your very own front yard telling people that if they have sex on your property, you're going to tattle on them to the cops?
16: They want to be able to walk their dog in the morning without seeing condoms, without seeing half, you know, naked women on the streets.
1: Oh, gosh.
0: Imagine living in that.
17: The Western Corridor sits inside LAPD's Olympic Division, which is overseen by Captain Rachel Rodriguez.
20: One of the things I promised our neighborhoods and our community is we are going to make sure our kids have a safe passage to school.
16: You got rent and bills to pay. You know it's dangerous though, right?
17: So that's Officer Chavez's motivation for these super early mornings. He doesn't want kids seeing this before their first bell.
1: Be a whole different kind of lesson plan.
0: Oh, yeah. Quite an education.
17: But it's impossible for him to get every one of the dozens of women off Western before daylight.
15: So it's now 6:30 in the morning. The sun is up. This neighborhood is starting to come to life.
1: Guys, you might have mixed the music a little too loud.
0: Who is hiring a prostitute at 6:30 in the morning?
1: Creepy guy's gonna creepy guy.
15: But still, even in daylight, these girls are still working these corners. They are still soliciting sex.
17: St. Brendan Elementary and LAUSD's Charles H. Kim Elementary are right off of Western Avenue.
21: But it's just really uncomfortable. And then you have your kids asking, like, what's that?
15: Do you have?
1: They're learning.
0: Don't look over there. Look over here.
21: That?
15: Do you have the staffing to be able to overcome this problem?
20: Yeah. I wish I had more officers.
17: But even an understaffed LAPD seems to now be making progress on this Western Corridor, too. Homeowners tell us they're seeing...
1: So they're going to go on to Normandy?
0: It doesn't sound like they're ever solving the problem. They're just moving them from one part of town to another.
1: In 6 months, we're going to be talking about the Highland Corridor. Then it'll be on La Brea.
17: Homeowners tell us they're seeing less Johns parking overnight on their side streets.
16: Hey, stop. What are you guys doing out here? You trying to get a girlfriend?
0: I don't think that's what he's looking for.
1: We have defanged our police department to the point where The senior lead officer's job is to walk up and down this street saying, knock it off.
17: And that's probably thanks to Officer Chavez and his overnight patrols.
14: Officer Chavez says most of those working the Western Corridor are between 18 to 23 years old, but police are also finding underage girls working this corridor just like they are on Fig. The youngest girl the LAPD has rescued off that Western Corridor, Mark and Michelle, was only 11 years old.
1: Holy cow.
0: There's a whole world exists out there that you'd rather not know about.
1: Well, and one of the issues here outside of Scott Wiener decriminalizing prostitution is that even if the pimps get arrested, the prostitutes, the sex trafficking victims, as they're referred to, are so afraid of retaliation because we're definitely not going to keep the pimps in prison for long that they refuse to testify against them.
0: Oh, yeah. Well, if you think Katie Porter has anger management issues, you should see some of these pimps when they're pissed off.
1: Somehow we got a Porter joke in this segment, too.
18: If it ain't broke, don't fix it.
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4: Some good news in Hollywood on the 101 northbound before Highland. That accident that was blocking the right lane has now been cleared from the roadway. Traffic started to recover from Hollywood Boulevard. And in Paramount on the 105 eastbound before Paramount, two vehicles got tangled up. That's also in the right lane. And in Downey on the 105 going westbound at Lakewood, three vehicles got tangled up. That is in the right lane as well.
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5: A better life with Dr. Sanjay Gupta.
6: Slowly but surely, AI is seeping its way into every corner of our lives. One area perhaps I didn't expect is diet advice. A new study out of Turkey found that chatbots are recommending to teen boys and girls that they restrict their daily calories to dangerously low levels and eat a balance of nutrients that are kind of out of whack. Remember, teenagers are growing, one pediatrician told us. If they aren't getting enough nutrition, it can really stunt their growth on a number of levels. And in extreme cases, it can lead to significant health consequences. Large language models, LLMs, they are designed to agree with you. So if you're looking to lose weight, they're going to push you pretty hard in that direction. They also sometimes don't know how to tell the difference between good information and bad information. And you know who does? Your doctor. I'm Dr. Sanjay Gupta, helping you live a better life.
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0: 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And right now it's time to open up the California crime blotter.
15: If the cashier is dummy,
21: ooh, I know.
18: We can make this stuff up if we tried.
27: I said, hell no, baby boy. Let me get up on out of here.
18: It's the California crime blotter.
0: And Randy, today's edition takes us to Hayward,
1: where AT&T was just happened to repair some copper wire when they caught someone stealing some more copper wire. For more, here's Cron 4.
30: Our top story this half hour, a call for AT&T crews responding to copper and fiber wire theft in Hayward turned into more than just a repair job. Cron 4's Sarah Stinson was on a planned ride along with AT&T when it unexpectedly turned into a police investigation involving two people being detained.
31: AT&T crews were responding to a copper wire theft here on Industrial Parkway in Hayward when they saw the potential thieves in action.
32: So all this is kind of remnants of our cable.
31: Bits of copper and fiber cable seen torn apart and burned along the railroad tracks off Industrial Parkway in Hayward.
1: We just cannot have nice things in this state.
0: Nope, not even a little bit.
31: AT&T crews say this was the aftermath of an early morning copper wire theft on Wednesday. When they arrived, they say the situation was still unfolding.
32: As we pulled up here, kind of scared off the homeless gentleman, he started walking down the path and we called the police. So when the police arrived, we saw the homeless man throw some stuff either over the fence or in the bushes. The police at the time could not identify that.
31: Police detained a man and woman, but without enough evidence, no arrests were made.
0: Usually that happens in L.A. County in Oakland.
32: Extremely troubling. You feel helpless. There's not a whole lot we could do. So all we could do right now is react and restore.
31: Walking the path with AT&T's...
1: If you want to know why your cell phone bill's so expensive, it's because we have to constantly pay for this.
0: They want to raise your taxes to pay for it.
31: Walking the path with AT&T's Scott Gonzaga, he points out what crews found.
32: This appears to be a burn pit that they would use to burn off the plastic layering of the copper cable itself to expose the bare copper wire.
1: That doesn't sound like it's good for the environment.
0: No, it doesn't.
33: So what they end up with is just raw copper cable. And this is what they're taking into scrap yards.
1: And of course, for some reason, we can't go after the scrappers.
0: Why can't we just pull all their business licenses?
1: Good question.
33: Right around here, this pallet, let's just say, is probably around $200 to $300.
31: While thieves target copper for...

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1: All she'd do is tell him, you can be hospice care facilities too.
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19: Here is the news.
20: A man from Newport Beach is facing a federal charge on suspicion of supplying U.S. equipment to Iran's government. Here's Daniel Martindale.
21: Jamshid Ghomi, the CEO of an Iran-based technology company, was arrested today on a federal criminal complaint charging him with violating U.S. sanctions against Iran. Ghomi, a dual U.S.-Iranian national, is charged with conspiracy to violate the International Emergency Economic Powers Act. Prosecutors say he acquired sophisticated U.S.-origin networking security and encryption equipment for Iranian customers, including the Iranian regime's nuclear and military divisions.
20: About 200 abandoned dogs found in San Bernardino County are being moved to San Diego in hopes of finding new homes. Second Chance Dog Rescue took them in. And gas in California going up yet again starting July the 1st. The state gas tax is going up by nearly 2 cents a gallon, part of the yearly adjustment to help pay for road repairs. That's the latest. I'm Mark Mayfield.
22: In Pasadena on the 210 eastbound, after Lincoln, a two-vehicle crash is in the center divider. It looks like CHP is running a brake to get those over to the right shoulder. In Gardena on the 110 southbound at the 91, a conked-out bus is blocking the right lane. And in Downey on the 105 westbound at Lakewood, three-vehicle crash has the right lane blocked, but CHP holding all lanes right now to get those vehicles off the roadway.
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0: Now, it's Red Eye Radio. Gary McNamara and Eric Harley talk about everything from politics to social issues and news of the day. Whether you're up late or you're just starting your day, welcome to the show from the Relief Factor Studios. This is Red Eye Radio.
1: All across America, we are Red Eye Radio. He is Eric Harley and I'm Gary McNamara. Good morning.
2: Hello.
3: You would think after 42 years I would learn how to turn on the button. That's the toughest part of this job. I'm still working on it.
1: Hey, thanks for the coffee.
3: Hey, you're welcome.
1: Eric made me a coffee.
3: I did. In honor of the late Bill Mack, my old partner, going back to the old all-night show on WBAP, which he started in 1969. When I first started with him, the first night we went live, he said, "Son, let me go make you a cup of coffee." And he comes in with a cup of coffee. It was the greatest thing ever because he knew that I was nervous about getting it right. We had our first affiliate was joining us and is still with us today, WJR in Detroit. And it was a beautiful thing. And so today, which just started June 4th, would have been his birthday. So happy birthday, Bill. We know you're up there looking down on us.
1: Well, let's
3: probably shaking your head.
1: Let's just clarify this.
3: Yes.
1: Clarify this. Not
3: yes.
1: Clarify. Clarify.
3: Yeah. All right.
1: You did not start with him in 1969.
3: I did not. Yes. I would have been 3 years old. I probably would have wanted to. I was still living in Omaha at that point. So that would have been hard to commute. I did not. He started the all-night show back in March of 1969 and earned the name the Midnight Cowboy because that was the Oscar winner of Picture of the Year, Midnight Cowboy. So a trucker called him. From a truck stop back then, of course, no cell phones. I had to put a bunch of dimes in a phone in the booth. And he called him and said they should call you the Midnight Cowboy because you're on the radio. You play country music and you're on at midnight, so they should call you because there's a movie out called The Midnight Cowboy that's getting all these awards. And then the rest is history. But no, I did not start with Bill. I did listen to him all of my life growing up. When you grow up in Texas, all the greats. Bill Mack, Ron Chapman, Hal Jay. My gosh, the list is endless. Katie Craddock, all of them.
1: You ready?
3: I'm ready. What do you got, Bo and Jim?
1: Did you get the feeling that nothing will be accomplished ever again in any type of testimony with Congress?
3: Yeah. Yes. Yes. Yes. Listen. I don't know if the shoes are too big or not. Are you talking about that testimony?
1: No, that's just the that's just happens to be that happens to be the first one that I have here.
3: Okay, all right.
1: And this is Marco Rubio before the House.
3: Yeah.
1: Foreign Affairs Committee.
3: Right.
1: All right, here we go.
3: Okay.
1: All right.
4: Last question for you. Mr. Secretary, who won the 2020 presidential election?
5: I'm not here to answer a question. We're talking about 2020. This is a Foreign Affairs Committee.
4: Okay, great. You can't answer the question, even though we all know that President Biden won.
5: I don't answer the question because the Secretary of State, I do not participate in domestic political
4: issues. This is not about domestic political issues.
5: Oh, certainly
4: is. This is about our democracy.
5: You're asking me to opine, just like I don't do campaign rallies.
4: It seems like
5: I don't
4: you...
5: Do because as Secretary of State, we're not supposed to. That's been the long tradition of the department, and you should know that if you've been on this committee for any period of time.
4: Mr. Secretary, it seems questions. Like you have an issue admitting facts. You can't say that the president lost the 2020 election, just like you won't admit President Trump is losing this reckless war of choice, and just like you couldn't admit that the shoes the president bought you were too big. You clearly don't know what winning means, and not because the facts are unclear to you, it's because telling the truth would cost you your job, and the American people are entitled to a secretary.
1: By the way, she's reading that.
3: I was going to say,
1: she's reading
3: that's
1: that.
3: Not only performative, she's reading it.
1: There's a script.
3: Yeah. And she ends every sentence and like a question.
1: Yeah, let's continue it. But she's that's Sarah Jacobs, Representative Jacobs.
3: Yeah.
1: You can see it. Her eyes are scanning down. It's a script. Here we go.
4: Secretary of State, who tells them the truth even when the president doesn't want to hear it. And my constituents, our service members, deserve better. Mr. Chairman, I yield back.
5: I don't know what shoes she's talking about. What is she talking about?
6: Representative Burchett, you're recognized.
7: Thank you, Mr. Chairman. If you'd like to
2: answer any of that.
5: Yeah, I don't know about the shoes. I mean, he gave me some Florsheim shoes. They're actually pretty good. They fit fine. I don't know where, I don't know what she's talking about. And maybe that's what she's referring to.
4: Your shoes look very nice today, Mr. Secretary.
5: How can you see them? They're way down here. We're talking about shoes. Are you guys kidding me? I mean, is this the Foreign Affairs Committee or is this like a circus? What is this?
1: Then we get to Scott Bessent before the Senate and Representative Wyden from Oregon. Ready for this?
6: All right.
1: Here we go.
6: Okay.
1: All right.
6: Okay.
7: Chairman?
8: Yes.
7: Let's be clear here. Nobody is interested in the ramblings of a capo in the most corrupt regime in American history. We want to get some facts about this deal. That's what we're here for. Thank you.
8: Well, thank you, and I will ask my questions first today.
9: And we would like to hear what Adam Wyden and Jeffrey Epstein talked about. Your son's largest investment position was Rick's Cabaret. So did your son and Jeffrey Epstein talk about pole dancing as he begged him for money using your limited credibility?
10: Should I just proceed?
8: I'm going to proceed with my question.
1: I like the whispering.
6: Yeah.
1: And you can hear it.
6: Yeah.
11: Should we just proceed on this thing here? Where the hell are we going?
3: Whispering like Homer Simpson. This is going to be great. Am I going to need a lawyer?
6: My gosh.
1: There's this. Here we go. This is, again, back to Rubio with Representative Madeline Dean, is it? Mm. Yeah, here, Pennsylvania 4th District. Here we go.
12: Distribution.
5: Well, because one of those were in cahoots with Hamas. And we saw an incredible amount of the aid flow into Hamas's hands.
12: Reclaiming my time. The aid was held up at the border by Israel, and you know it.
5: You've got to fix your rules here. You can't even answer a question.
12: You're not following the rules. You're very familiar with how this works.
5: No, I don't. I never served in the House. This is a weird rule. Will you ask the question and I can't answer?
12: Would you please add time to the clock?
5: Nope.
12: He's...
6: Nope. Nope. Wow. I love it.
1: I mean, it was,
6: I love it.
1: It was, and we have more coming up throughout the show, but it was just a complete, complete zoo.
3: Yeah.
6: Yeah.
3: Yeah, it was. And once again, what I take from it is, you know, Marco Rubio is vastly different as Secretary of State than he was as Senator. And of course, you know, the behavior changes according to the office, and he kind of lined that out. You know, I'm not going to sit here and opine as Secretary of State. We don't do that. The shoes fit fine. What is this, a circus? And he doesn't back down. He doesn't back down anywhere. And this was one of the questions I had in the first term of Donald Trump. Because I thought to myself, where are the Republicans that are willing to fight once Donald Trump is no longer president? And we have a whole list. You know, it may be a short list. It's shorter than I want, certainly. But Marco Rubio is right there, right at the top, along with Governor DeSantis. I would throw in Governor Abbott of Texas. I don't think he's going to run for a national office. Maybe he will. I don't know. But, you know, Vice President Vance, these are people who don't back down.
1: You know, the other thing is that did you see that they were on, I think Ted Lieu, I think I have this audio from Representative Lieu. That was, you know, they're accusing Trump of falling asleep, that he's old and falling asleep.
6: Right.
1: Yeah. You know, he needs a lot. And this is a guy that's probably up now.
6: Right.
1: He sleeps like, what, 4 hours maybe?
6: Yeah, maybe.
1: Four hours a day. But here's part of this back and forth.
13: We have not seen the president in 8 days. The American people deserve the truth. Okay. I yield back.
5: I don't even know how to respond to that, other than to tell you that it's absurd and ridiculous. And I can't believe we're in a Foreign Affairs Committee meeting in front of the House in an important time in American foreign policy.
13: Just keep lying, Secretary Rubio. Just keep lying.
5: I'm supposedly someone who thinks he's a medical expert when he's not. The truth of the matter is we had a cognitively impaired president in office a few years ago. That's a cognitively impaired president. But I don't like to talk about that because it weakens America. This president we have, this is a guy that literally doesn't sleep. He works day and night, long hours, every single day. I don't know if you haven't seen him in 8 days. I saw him yesterday. I didn't see him the day, but yesterday because I was in Congress the day before. I talked to him at all hours of the day and night. He works inhumane hours. Okay, I've been on foreign trips with the president that he doesn't sleep in the whole flight. And everyone else is sleeping on the plane, and he's, you know, wandering the hallways looking for someone to wake up and talk to, that people are. So I don't know what you're referring to, but he has an incredible amount of energy. I'm just telling you, you may not like his policies. You may not like his policies. You may not like the decisions he's made. But I assure you, this is not a president that sleeps or is cognitively impaired in any way, shape, or form. And in fact, is incredibly active, much more so in many cases than much younger people that are around him. Those are facts. I see it every day. You're not going to agree because you have another narrative that you want to push. But
6: and blank you if you can't handle the truth.
1: Well, the interesting thing was, I thought it was maybe a parody account from Hunter Biden yesterday.
6: Yeah.
1: Because he was saying the same thing as the right. president was holding the press conference.
6: Right, yeah.
1: And you had prominent, and I had to check it out. I'm like, this looks like it's Hunter Biden's, you know, X page. Mm-hmm. And you had, you know, Republicans in the media saying, you idiot, he's there right now. And the response right. was, well, that's a clone. That's not really him.
6: Yeah.
1: And I'm like, this has got to be a parody.
6: But right, yeah.
1: You had major Republican media people that apparently are on this site that believed it was Hunter Biden. And from what I could see, it was.
6: Yeah.
1: You know, you just don't know who the bots are. Mm-hmm. But these are, you know, and so it was like amazing. And you saw it all over social media. Democrats were saying, we haven't seen the president in 8 days as he was talking.
6: Yeah.
1: As he was doing right. the press conference.
6: Right.
1: I mean, it's just they're trying to make this case.
6: They went after the one reporter that wasn't smiling.
1: Oh yeah,
6: and you know,
1: Kevin
6: I mean,
1: Collins,
6: yeah, and but there, it's this is the worst attempt at a Jedi mind trick that the Democrats have tried to pull so far. For them, there was nothing wrong with Joe Biden until the debate, and then everything was wrong with Joe Biden, and then now it's while as Trump is talking, we haven't seen him in 8 days. They want to wave their hand in front of someone's face like a Jedi and say it as if it's so and make people believe it like a Jedi mind trick. It's lame. Move on to something else. Again, you know, the same thing. I would say what Marco Rubio says, Secretary Rubio, lining out very clearly. This guy doesn't sleep. We've known this, by the way, about him for years. For years. And whether it was when he was in the private sector or when he started running for office and then became president, the guy doesn't sleep. And this, you know, this whole attempt, and I think part of it is, you know, I don't think it had legs when Joe interrupted the interview between Whoopi and Jill Biden the other day. That story really didn't gain much attention, and I think it's because we've all come to learn that there is something wrong with Joe, and quite frankly, it's not funny. Quite frankly, it's very sad, and it's very sad that his family is a big part of this and isn't getting him care. It is clear they don't care about his well-being. Donald Trump doesn't stop working. Say what you will about, we've said it, you know, I don't know how many times, but more than once, that he'll talk to anybody at any time, including the media, almost to a fault, sometimes to a fault.
1: Well, what I noticed yesterday is that almost everything, nobody wanted an answer from Rubio or Besant.
6: No.
1: They didn't want them to justify the policies.
6: No.
1: It was just, let's not even talk, you know, and one of Marco Rubio's frustrations is this is the Foreign Affairs Committee. Talk about foreign affairs. I don't get involved in the politics of it.
6: Right.
1: Talk to me about what my job is, and he couldn't get them to do it.
6: Right.
1: And it was just like, you know, but at least he made it clear. He goes, look, this is why I'm here. I'm here. I'm Secretary of State. I don't get involved in the political end of it. You know, what do you want to know? And I want to find the one where he was, you know, that I got to find the one here. I thought I had it. I don't have it. I got to find it where one of the representatives asked him and said, well, Kushner and Whitmer were over there talking to Iran and you were back at a party.
6: Yeah.
1: What are you talking about? And he says, number one, the vice president was there.
6: Mm-hmm.
1: Oh, and they said that, you know, the two people were over there and not confirmed. And he goes, well, the vice president was there.
6: Yeah.
1: The other two, the special envoy,
6: yeah.
1: And the other one, yeah, Kushner's a private sector guy, but he's done this before.
6: Right.
1: And so he's part of the negotiating. But Vance was there, and I was constantly updating the president as to what's going on at the White House.
6: Right.
1: There was a party going on, but I was working to update and constantly in communication back and forth. But they were attempting, again, they didn't want the actual answers. They were attempting to make the case, you're just a party boy with the president and aren't doing your job.
6: Right.
1: You can't make that case for Marco Rubio.
6: No. No.
1: You know, and you can make the case, as he said about the president, you can disagree with his policies. We've disagreed with the president's policies at times. Well, we will today.
6: Mm-hmm.
1: Again.
6: Yep.
1: Because there's a couple of things where it just looks really weak.
6: Right.
1: Really weak right now, and we have no problem doing it. But the fact is, to sit there and say, to attack him in a way, to say that he's a Joe Biden, or right. he's worse than Biden.
6: Right.
1: Trying to make, you know, that analogy, or that Marco Rubio's just a partier who's not doing his job. I mean, you can't make that case.
6: No. No, you can't.
1: You can't. You can't. And I'm thinking to myself, you got to sell something. You got to. If you're going to sell something, it's got to have some type of obvious. I think obvious reality to it.
6: Right. Some kind of imagery, something.
1: Right.
6: And they don't. And of course, every attempt right now, every chance to attack Marco Rubio in public, they're going to take, because they know he's also. They also know he's on the top of the list for the GOP. He has a very strong future in the party if he wants it, period. And he won't back down. They're afraid of him. They fear him.
1: We are Red Eye Radio.
6: Brought to you by Hotshot Secret.
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0: Where Would I Run You? He's Eric Carly, and I'm Gary McNamara. Okay, we'll have that audio cut coming up on the bottom of the hour. I found it with Rubio, but I want to play this one. Al Green, not happy, probably, that he lost the primary.
1: Yeah,
0: okay,
1: I guess.
0: We have
1: yeah.
0: this audio here.
1: Okay,
0: okay.
1: Right.
0: Here we go. Ready for this?
1: Okay.
0: Talking to Mark Wayne Mullen, and he uses the word racist, and Mullen goes, are you calling me a racist? But he was mumbling beforehand. You couldn't tell who he was talking to, but here's how this goes. Listen to this.
1: All right.
2: A racist, Mr. Secretary, would do what happened to Rubio.
3: Are you calling me a racist?
2: A racist.
3: I'm asking a question.
2: Reclaiming my time, asking to shut up.
3: That's a pretty...
2: Shut up. It's my time.
3: I'm not going to let anybody call me a racist, Chairman.
2: I never called him a racist. It's my time.
4: It is. Gentlemen, we'll suspend.
3: He will
4: gentlemen,
3: not.
4: Suspend.
2: Tell him to shut up.
4: It'll gentlemen, suspend. No.
0: Peace and love.
1: Yeah.
0: Love is all around.
1: Remember when the Democrats were preaching civility?
0: Yes. Serenity now. Apparently, he's upset. Al Green's upset at everybody now since he lost his primary.
1: Yeah. Yeah, that's... this is... Yeah. He's not just mad at Trump. He's mad at everybody.
0: Mad at everybody.
1: Yeah. Your own party rejected you, Al Green. How do you like that?

0: 790.
1: KABC. A woman is behind bars on suspicion of trespassing at singer Chris Brown's home here in California. Daniel Martindale reports.
2: The woman was allegedly caught hopping over a gate at his home in Tarzana just before 6 o'clock Tuesday evening. She did not enter the home and Brown was not home at the time. Earlier this year, a man was arrested for trespassing at Brown's home three times in 24 hours. He was charged with two counts of trespassing and one count of possession of methamphetamine.
1: SoFi Stadium hospitality workers are going to vote on whether to authorize a strike about a week before the first World Cup match at the venue. The members of Unite Here Local 11 are going to start voting tomorrow. That includes cooks, dishwashers, concession workers, bartenders, and servers. And gas in California going up yet again starting July the 1st. The state gas tax goes up by nearly 2 cents per gallon, part of the yearly adjustment to help pay for road repairs. That's the latest. I'm Mark Mayfield.
3: In Palmdale, on the 14 northbound at Avenue S, a hit-and-run incident is over to the right shoulder. Doesn't look like it's causing any major backups. In Arcadia, on the 210 eastbound after Santa Anita, two-vehicle crash. Right lane is blocked. That is causing some slowing from Baldwin. And in Echo Park, on the 101 northbound after the 2, that four-vehicle pileup is still in the clearing stages. They got some tow trucks on the scene.
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13: A better life with Dr. Sanjay Gupta.
14: If you're caring for an aging parent, you may feel quite often that you're alone in what you're doing. But you're not. Not by a long shot. According to a new report by the Pew Research Center, 10% of U.S. adults are caring for a parent over age 65. Millions more are caring for a spouse or partner 65 or older. Beyond the sheer numbers, this report, perhaps unsurprisingly, found a major difference in caregiver well-being between men and women. One psychologist we spoke to suggested thinking 5 years in the future and imagining where you are right now. Will you be glad you took something on, or regretful that you didn't? You also need to cut yourself some slack, he said, especially women. Don't try to shoulder all of the burden by yourself. You might need to ask for help before you burn out. You'll be so glad you did. I'm Dr. Sanjay Gupta, helping you live a better life.
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1: And he's Eric Carley, and I'm Gary McNamara. You know, I realize I actually had one Scott Pelley moment in my life. Yeah, we'll get to that. Plus, the audio that I promised you about Marco Rubio partying coming up in just a minute.
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1: All right, so here's the audio that we wanted to play. This is Representative Jackie Rosen with Secretary Rubio. This is the first audio cut that I heard yesterday. And I went, yep, that's why so many Republicans are looking at him for the presidency in 2028. He communicates effectively. Here we go.
3: Remind the American people that as the Secretary of State, your main duty as America's chief diplomat is to maintain our relations with foreign nations. This is why I was shocked to see that you were at a party with President Trump in Miami instead of accompanying Vice President Vance to Pakistan for negotiations.
4: What party was I at? I was at a party?
3: It's publicly reported, and there's photos there.
4: But what party? No, but you're going to say that. I'm going to answer it. I'm going to answer that question. That's an absurd statement. I was not at a party.
3: I finish my paragraph, he can answer.
4: People are going to slander me. I'm going to answer it.
3: Steve Witkoff and Jared Kushner, both of whom were never confirmed by this body to be America's diplomats, accompanied the vice president in the negotiations. Even Iran's foreign minister was not there, yet you were not. I just feel that's embarrassing for us, and it's embarrassing for you. So, Mr. Secretary, Congress represents the American people. We have the power to confirm who represents America abroad. We confirmed you to be our Secretary of State. We confirmed you to be in the negotiations that are happening. And it's just unthinkable to me that you are missing high-stakes negotiations or that you're not involved. It's sad.
5: Senator Rosen, your time's up. Secretary Rubio.
4: You're 100% inaccurate and 100% wrong. Here's why. Number one, the Vice President of the United States was there, and he wasn't confirmed by us, and he was elected by the American people. Okay, he is the second in line of the presidency of the United States. He was present. Mr. Witkoff is the president's envoy for negotiation for peace deals. Mr. Kushner is a private citizen that serves as an advisor on these functions. They were the team that we sent to Pakistan. I was not at a party. Where I was is next to the president. Because in the midst of those negotiations, I was in communications with them. And in fact, I think there is media reporting from that evening on how on multiple occasions I went into a back room, I came back out and spoke to the president and was constantly updating him. On that evening, I spoke to Mr. Kushner and our negotiating team and Mr. Witkoff on at least 6 occasions, including twice on a secure line from the phone they had access to over there. So you don't know what you're talking about. You're just
5: Senator Rosen, he has the floor.
4: I know your staff wrote up this cute statement for your TikTok video, but it's not true. And it's not real. That's not what happened. Okay? I'm the National Security Advisor and Secretary of State. I was co-located with the President in the midst of a high-stakes negotiation so that I could immediately inform him about events occurring halfway around the world. I was where I needed to be at that moment because we had a very capable team on the ground in Pakistan led by the Vice President. Led by the Vice
1: President. There you go.
2: Yeah. It's, you know, and it's, I love the your cute little TikTok video, because this is performative. This is what the Democrats have become. If you've got something there that's based in reality, that's one thing. If you want to go on a rant, that's the testimony when the opposition party is taking their time. It's always going to be a rant, but it should be reality based. It should be, this is what you did. Boom, boom, boom, boom, boom. And, of course, she's making it up as she goes along. She wants people to believe something that's not true. It is performative. It is trying to get a little clip that, and this is what they all want. It didn't work for Jasmine Crockett in the long run. Who knows if she'll make a return. It didn't work for a lot of them. I don't think it's working right now for AOC. We'll see if that turns around in 2028. But this performative nature that they have, it's one thing to get up there and perform. I've seen people on the right do it, but they're filled with the facts. The content of what they're saying happens to be true. And if it's not, you and I are the first to call them out on it. But this is performative in nature. These are children. These are people that know they either are pretending like they know nothing, and that's pretty stupid to do, or they're just stupid and know nothing.
1: Well, I think obviously what they're doing is they're trying to appease the far left. They really don't want to discuss what is going on. They really don't wish to discuss, you know, the issues. They want to make accusations, use all of, because what was happening to Rubio yesterday, they were using all the time just to attack him and then give him no chance to respond. And it was Republicans giving him some of their time to respond to the Democrats. My thing that I would do is I would say, you know, any question I would ask, please, if you could answer it within 20 seconds, because then I'll cut you off because I have limited time. So here are my questions for you. You know, basically what is, you know, that's what I would do. I mean, I think that from my point of view, that on any particular issue, I would view the Democrat opposition, any question I have, would be a weak spot that I would be hitting. And I would know that within 10 seconds, I would either get an answer or they'd be BSing me and it would be obvious.
2: Yeah.
1: That's what
2: right.
1: I would do.
2: Right. Yeah.
1: But the left, as we know, and we've talked about this a lot. Have you ever noticed that it's the left that really wants to shut up the right and censor the right?
2: Mm-hmm.
1: And I know this because we do this every day.
2: Yeah, yeah.
1: And every time, probably one of the first times was when Air America went out of business because I was using cuts from them all the time. The last thing I want to do is the Democrats with the insane narratives that they have, the last thing I want them to do is shut up. I don't want them to shut up.
2: No.
1: I want to ask them questions.
2: Yep.
1: They won't answer any questions.
2: Nope.
1: They don't want you to hear from the right, and they do not want to be cross-examined on the issues where they stand. They don't want to answer what they actually truly believe.
2: Right. No, they don't. They can't, and they can't get out there and own their own radical agenda. I mean, they push it in a way that, again, is performative, because what are they doing? Look at how they campaign. I mean, it's always about attacks and attacking the opposition. That's a given. But if you can't get them in their own words, then what have you got? Well, the GOP has this. This is our frustration with the Republicans. You've got them in their own words. Do it. We've seen you do it.
1: Right.
2: Campaign and make them. You've got the ads already built. All you have to do is approve, you know, do the approval thing at the end of it. I'm so-and-so, and I approve this message, that's all you got to do.
1: Well, it's like, and believe me, we notice it. We even notice it when it happens on the Republican side.
2: Yeah.
1: Remember when Trump made the comment a couple of weeks ago? We know what he said, but the way he said it, we said that's going to be used in an ad against him.
2: Yeah.
1: Against the Republicans come
2: right.
1: November.
2: Yeah.
1: And
2: right.
1: What was that where he said, he doesn't, when he fights a war, the consequences of prices don't matter. But the way
2: right.
1: that he said it was that I don't care about the consequences.
2: Right.
1: Of
2: are you concerned about the prices of gasoline? And, you know, and that's not one of my concerns, you know, basically was the message. And you got to rephrase it when
1: right.
2: everybody's getting hit at the
1: right.
2: pump. We know what you're saying. You're saying the priority is to win the war, and it should be, and we're behind you on that. But and, you have to, you, right. you just have to rephrase it.
1: Right. And, but we always, we notice it immediately. We've been in this business long enough. It's like, okay, they're going to use that one. Yep. They're going to use that. Yep. Yep. And when we saw, you know, for example, Tallarico, mm-hmm. his own words are going to continue to be used against him, as is everything that, that Plattner has done. Oh my gosh, we got some great audio coming up. That's just, that's turning into a complete zoo.
2: Yeah.
1: But, that was what I got out of yesterday, really, with all the hearings. I went, nothing's ever going to be accomplished anymore because the Democrats really don't want to know the answers. They don't want to ask a question to find out what the answer is. And you could see they're all reading scripts.
2: Yeah.
1: And even in right. the back and forth with the one representative, she was just, you could see, she's just reading the script, making it sound like it's ad lib, but obviously it wasn't ad lib. She was just jumping, trying to, Rubio would say something and she's scanning to find, it was almost like Karine Jean-Pierre, but in fast yes. motion.
2: Yeah.
1: But in fast motion, right. she was scanning quicker than Karine Jean-Pierre going, I don't know what I'm looking yeah. for.
2: Right. If you can't say it off the top of your head. Now, you know, if you're listing things, that's one thing. If you've got to, I want to remember to get to these points, that's one thing, and talking points. But if you cannot speak with conviction from at any point, then nobody's going to buy it.
1: Yeah.
2: You know, the left is buying it, the far left is buying it, but they're just as radical as you are. The rank and file are just as radical as you are because they keep wow. voting for you.
1: And someone might say, well, come on, guys, you can't do all this ad lib.
2: We do.
1: I've done it for...
2: we do.
1: Done it for over four decades.
2: Yeah.
1: So, I mean, it's like...
2: Right.
1: Yeah, it can be done.
2: Yeah.
1: Especially when you know what you believe. Got into a little bit of a discussion with an old boss of mine yesterday, and he's more liberal.
2: Mm-hmm. Mm-hmm.
1: And... we got into a discussion. I said, hey, here's what I don't like about the Democrats. Here's where I don't like where the Republicans are going.
2: Right.
1: And so he responded once and then about half hour later responded, I have to ask you, did you copy and paste that from something?
2: Uh-huh. Yeah.
1: Wow.
2: Yeah.
1: It's like,
2: no, they can't because, believe.
1: And I just wrote back, typical liberal response.
2: Well,
1: it's like, I don't need to copy and paste anything. I don't need anybody else's opinion for me to give my opinion. I know what it is on, because I've done it so long, hundreds of topics. That's not bragging. That's just the reality of what you have to do when you're in this business this long.
2: Well, you don't get to stay in the game this long if you don't have that ability to speak from your convictions. You don't. You just don't. That's just the way it is. And, you know, that's, you know, we're decades and counting. I quit counting now because it makes me feel old every time I do. But you have to speak with conviction. The left can't do that.
1: We are Red Eye Radio.
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0: We are Red Eye Radio. He is Eric Carlin. I'm Gary McNamara. Breaking news from the Babylon Bee, their lead headline. California announces they have finished counting the votes. Ronald Reagan has won the 1966 governor's race. You know, it's interesting. You were telling me yesterday that the New York Times and Fox News said that those the races were called.
1: Yeah, that Bass had made it to the runoff.
0: That Bass
1: they didn't call anybody else, just Bass.
0: Oh, they just called Bass.
1: Okay.
0: Because I was that's the one thing. Because I never saw it. It didn't, you know, show either one.
1: Right.
0: And now, as we all know,
1: the
0: controversy comes in.
1: Right.
0: Well, it's not settled yet because the controversy that, you know, that it's getting closer for second and third as the mail-in ballots come in. And it's just at 66% of the votes.
1: Right.
0: So this thing could take weeks.
1: Yeah. It's funny how they can't get their votes done, but they can learn that they can put the check mark next to Bass's name. It happened, by the way, at 12:30. It was around 12:30 Central Time, a.m. So that means it was 10:30 p.m. out in California. They were already calling, you know, saying Bass had already made the runoff. It's like, huh? You're going to take your time on.
0: They claim they're looking at these districts that are so Democrat that's impossible.
1: In fact, RCP had that 53% of the votes had been counted at that point, but New York Times had only 48% of the votes had been counted. And I thought, well, then hold on a second. Why are we putting any check marks by any names? But they did, and Fox News joined them. Eventually. So, I love that about Reagan, though. That's great. Great from the Babylon Bee.
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0: the expectation and the norm is to win, and that is what we will be able to do here. I believe in the power of UCLA.
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7: A frontrunner in the race to replace Governor Gavin Newsom is still out campaigning. Here's Jason Campidonia.
8: Republican Steve Hilton held a pizza party at the state capitol to keep the momentum of his campaign going.
9: A Democrat cannot win in November because California desperately needs change.
8: He says he doesn't care who he'll run against in November.
9: Because the argument will be the same. Change or more of the same. It's very simple, very straightforward.
8: Hilton is most likely one of the two candidates in the November runoff.
7: And one person is dead and three others hurt after shooting at a high school graduation ceremony in Fairfield. It happened Wednesday night outside of Fairfield High School. The ceremony was actually for a continuation school called Sam Yito High School. Witnesses heard shots after the ceremony ended as people were in the parking lot taking pictures. It's not clear if a suspect has been caught or identified. Fairfield is located between San Francisco and Sacramento. That's the latest. I'm Mark Mayfield.
10: In Arcadia on the 210 eastbound after Santa Anita, still working on this two-vehicle crash that has the right lane blocked, but tow trucks are on the scene, so this should be cleared up pretty soon. In Downey on the 105 westbound between Bellflower and Lakewood, that crash has cleared. And in Santa Ana on the 5 northbound before Grand, four vehicles were involved. The left lane was blocked, but it looks like they've gotten these over to the right shoulder.
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0: Now, it's Red Eye Radio. Gary McNamara and Eric Harley talk about everything from politics to social issues and news of the day. Whether you're up late or you're just starting your day, welcome to the show from the Relief Factor Studios. This is Red Eye Radio.
1: All across America, we are Red Eye Radio. He is Eric Harley, and I'm Gary McNamara.
2: Hi.
3: Hello.
2: And welcome.
1: Thanks for being here. All right. On Fox News yesterday, you had John Roberts, and you had Britt Hume talking about the whole Scott Pelley firing, which just won't die away.
3: No.
1: Inside the Beltway, will it?
3: No, it won't.
1: It just won't.
3: It won't.
1: It won't go away. I mean, probably, well, the vast majority of Americans don't watch 60 Minutes. I mean, that's the thing. You can have 20, if you have 20 million viewers, that means 320 million people aren't watching.
3: Right.
1: Right. You know, if you have 15 million viewers, you can do the math. If you have 10 million, you can do the math. But I just... Britt Hume is just great on this.
3: Yeah.
1: Here we go.
3: All right.
1: Here we go.
4: Your take on all of this. You and I, most other people in this country, have at times worked for people with whom we disagree on occasion.
5: Absolutely right, John. I've worked in this TV news business for more than a half a century, and I've worked for a lot of different bosses, many of whom I liked and admired, and a few who I did not. But I have always found a way to work with every one of them as best I could. I never thought myself some great guardian of journalistic integrity who wasn't open to the ideas of others with whom I might at least at first disagree. And I've never had a problem finding a way to do the work in a way that would please me and please whatever boss I had, or at least satisfied them. These 60 Minutes correspondents, led now by Scott Pelley, seem to think that they are the guardians of journalistic integrity. And certainly there are stars on that show. But, John, it's worth remembering what that show is, how that show works. Like all these television magazine shows, as prominent as the correspondents who narrate them and appear on camera seem to be, those shows are producer-driven. And these correspondents become famous largely because of the good work that is done by producers who go out and do the interviews, supervise the shooting and the editing of the pieces and so on, and the writing as well. And the correspondents come in to do a couple of interviews, narration, and appear on camera. So they get to be pretty big stars that way.
4: They do.
5: On a show, John, as you well know, which has for at least a significant part of the year the best lead-in in television, which is to say the NFL on Sunday. So I think these people are a little self-important, to say the least.
4: Well, it appeared as though management was willing to look past that very public dressing down of Nick Bilton, who is the new executive producer. He sent this letter to Pelley. He said, quote, "Despite yesterday's misconduct, I had hoped that in sitting down with you today, we could find a path forward together. You made clear that you're not interested in such a path. Your antipathy to the future of the show has come through loud and clear, and I have heard you. I therefore write on behalf of CBS News Incorporated to inform you that your employment with CBS is terminated for cause, effective immediately." Seems that Pelley's strategy here was scorched earth.
5: Well, you know, it would have been one thing if this new executive producer at CBS had taken the helm and begun to put things together that Pelley found objectionable. But he hadn't done anything yet. Oh. He was just newly appointed. And Pelley seemed to think it was his job to take out after this guy without ever even giving him a chance. And even if that were the case, you have to remember in life that the boss is still the boss. And, you know, if you're a subordinate employee, you don't get to run the place.
4: Yeah. You know, my
1: one of the things that probably, as you know, from you know, I look at what is how many years is it now? 45, whatever it is in this business. And I can't remember who the personality was. And they said they'll get to a point, and it's true. They said when you become more established in the industry, you will outlast as a talent. By the way, guys, don't bother the talent.
2: Yeah, leave them alone.
1: That's just a running joke around here, folks.
3: Yeah. Don't look the talent in the eye.
1: Don't look the talent in the eye. But I'll never forget someone telling me, you will outlast all management. You will go through a succession of management every couple of years. By the time you're done, you might have worked for 20 different managements, even if you stay at the same company.
3: Well,
1: including
3: CEOs and everything else. We have a great CEO now, but one of our past CEOs, you know, one of his speeches locally, he stopped in to say hi and says, remember, there's no I in Citadel. We were like, actually, there's two. Well, there's no me in team. Actually, there is. I mean,
1: But it's interesting. I mean, Eric and I, when we started working together a long time ago, you know, just said, you know, to anybody who's on our staff, you know, there's no yelling.
3: No.
1: If you want a little bit behind the scenes, there's no yelling. Nobody yells. And if we all aren't having a good time, then why are we here?
3: Right.
1: You know, and seriously.
3: We drink our bourbon and smoke our cigars off the air.
1: No, there comes to a point where everybody is a professional.
3: I remember
1: as a boss, when I ran a radio station, and I even hired younger talent, but they were very, very, very, very motivated. And, I remember I would listen to some of them, and there would be things that I would disagree with. And I remember one of the people made a mistake, one time, and I'd heard it. I can't remember, it was dead air or whatever it was. And I knew that person was more upset than I was. Because I just knew, and they came in sweating like 3 days later going, I'm sorry, I shouldn't have hidden this from you, but this happened the other day and it's just been driving me crazy. And I went, what? And he goes, you know, there was whatever it was, dead air. Said, I know, I heard it. You didn't say anything. I go, look at you. You're a mess. You know, what could I have done to make it?
3: I'm enjoying your suffering.
1: I go, what could I do to make it any worse? And I have had discussions with some of these people who used to work for me a long, long time ago, and they said, you know, you gave us so much freedom. And I said, well, the thing is, when you do what we do, I hired you because of what you do, knowing I'm going to disagree with about 10% of it, maybe 20% of it. Maybe I would do it differently. And if you come and ask me, or if we get into a discussion, yes, but I'm going to pound on that every day on you going, you're not doing exactly what I want, because I understand I'm hiring individuals.
3: Right.
1: I'm hiring you for your personality. Your personality is not my personality.
3: Right.
1: And so I always erred on the side of giving any radio personality who worked for me, giving them more leeway than reining them in.
3: Mm-hmm.
1: I made sure I hired the right people to begin with, though, because if you hire the wrong people, that can come back and bite you. But I did have a Scott Pelley moment myself once. Mm. And I've talked about this, that in all of my years, I only had one boss who, and it wasn't my immediate boss, it was the boss above my boss, who would tell me, doesn't like my opinion, doesn't like what I'm talking about, wanted me to be much more of a in your face kind of personality.
3: Mm-hmm.
1: Didn't want me to be me.
3: Mm-hmm.
1: This person, when I was hired, was not in that position. Got it later on. Well, let's put it this way. This guy never gave up every single day sending my boss in to tell me I was doing the show wrong. And finally I had it. I had had it. And I walked into his office. And what the F do you want from me?
3: Mm-hmm.
1: I said, what? And he actually said, I want you to be like this guy who used to work in that same radio market. And I said, good. Well, then F and hire him, because he just got fired again. You know, and I just said, I'm doing what I was hired to do. You came in afterwards. I am's who I am's. I don't think I said that. But I said it loud. The whole building heard it.
3: Yeah.
1: And I turned around and I walked out.
3: Yeah.
1: And I said, if you don't like what I'm doing, then blanking fire me.
3: Yeah.
1: I mean, the curse words were flying. The only time I've ever done it. Now, the point I'm trying to make is you and I have worked together now for 21 years.
3: Mm-hmm.
1: We have had, not with this management, but we have had disagreements with management in the past. We've been respectful, but we have been, you know, no, what you're doing is wrong.
3: I've ended meetings.
1: Yeah. Yeah. But we've always tried to work with any management out there, understanding the business as we do.
3: I would not, by the way, it wasn't a direct attack as it was with Pele.
1: No, it was always busy. It was always
3: Pele.
1: It was
3: not the soccer guy.
1: It was always Pele. It was always issue related. It was about something. Nothing was ever personal.
3: No. In fact, it was about the purpose of the time spent and how much time it was taking away from producing the show and that we need to spend more time on doing that and not doing nonsensical things. And so I ended the meeting and nothing was said beyond that. In fact, beyond that, we didn't have those meetings.
1: Yeah, that's right. I mean, we that's the other thing. We have very few. Our management has a great deal of trust in us, and we really, really appreciate
3: that. Yeah, it wasn't a gauntlet thing, and I have respect for everybody.
1: Right.
3: And they could have. It was their right to say, well, we don't like that, and you're gone. But you know.
1: And the point is, we've never been hard personalities for management to deal with, ever.
3: No.
1: We've just never... We've never been that way at all.
3: Yeah.
1: And so when I did that to this particular, not my immediate boss, but the boss above him, that was a rare thing. Everybody was blown away. Nobody could believe that it was me.
3: Right.
1: And I'm just, you know, you ever get that person that will, you know, when you're a kid that came up to you and just put the finger in your chest and do that over and over again, and then finally you lose it? That's what happened to me. And I guess the only other time I lose it like that was when I couldn't control my temper, when I had the rage of a serial killer directed at myself because I couldn't hit that ball with a stick on the golf course.
3: And put it in that little hole, yeah.
1: Exactly, right. Yeah. That was, but I won.
3: Mm-hmm. The golf or?
1: I won. I won that argument.
3: Mm-hmm.
1: And I won that argument. Yeah. I don't know how it went down. I'm guessing that my immediate boss heard it because everybody did and went to management above his boss.
3: Right. Yeah.
1: And I remember being in there, you know, whole weekend. This happened on a Friday. Whole weekend comes by, come back on a Monday.
3: Right. Yeah.
1: I remember sitting there in front of my computer. There's a hand on my shoulder. Go, everything all right? I look up. It's the president of the company who flew in.
3: Mm.
1: It was a company that owned, you know, probably 50 radio stations and actually TV stations.
3: Mm-hmm.
1: Still owns some TV stations today, I believe. And put his hand on my shoulder and said, everything all right? I said, yeah. And he goes, well, it will be all right. And then after my show, I was called in.
3: Mm-hmm.
1: And it was him, the company's radio consultant who flew in from Houston, and my boss. And they said, the guy who, you know, was telling me what, he's no longer a part of the show anymore. You do not report to him at all. You report to your immediate boss, as I was doing to begin with.
3: Right.
1: They took him out of it.
3: Yeah, yeah.
1: Well, and, you know, and so, but I think what they realized is I had a legit, I had totally legit points.
3: Well,
1: and
3: that's it.
1: There was no, I mean, there was nothing derogatory said about me. Nobody said, you shouldn't have used that language. You shouldn't have done that.
3: Yeah.
1: Apparently, my frustration, and they agreed with it, was communicated to the, you know, president of the entire company.
3: Well, you know, and I had a debate on the air with a long-term sponsor. It was the CFO of a long-term sponsor, a very long-term. And they spent a lot of money with us. But as they were coming in, I talked with management and said, I'm going to debate them on these points that had to do with trucking regulation. And I had that debate, very respectful, have great respect still today for that person that was on the air with us. And still have a, again, I just disagreed with their position. And I don't like pushing for more regulation. And we'll just leave it at that. Well, they, not long after that, they canceled. And management never came back to me. Because I told them, I said, look, it's okay. I don't mind them coming in, but there's no way around the fact that we have to serve our audience. And there is an issue here, and I have an issue with that issue. And we're going to have a friendly debate. And there was no pre-interview. I didn't tell them the points I was going to make. And they were okay with that. In fact, their company's lawyers, flew in with him. And they weren't in studio, though. But it was very nice, respectful debate. And that's just the way it was. And I respected management. It's their real estate. They own the station. Mm-hmm. And all the stations were on. So that's why I wanted to give them a heads up. I just wasn't going to come at the guy without having that conversation first. It happened. The cancellation happened. They never came back. But I was not going to change my position on it.
1: Yeah,
3: I wasn't going to change who I am, and I wasn't going to change my conviction on a position because that doesn't serve anyone.
1: But with Pelly, makes a great point. You didn't even hear what they had to say yet. You just said automatically.
3: Yeah, right.
1: No.
3: Right.
1: And we know why.
3: And you attacked them.
1: We know why.
3: And made disparaging comments about management.
1: And we know why, because you believe that you would not be allowed to be a political activist anymore.
3: Exactly.
1: We are Red Eye Radio.
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7: How is drought continuing to impact the nation's pasture and rangeland conditions? USDA meteorologist Brad Rippey says for the latest conditions report for the period ending May 31st,
8: 42% of the nation's rangeland and pasture is rated very poor to poor. That's actually a 2-point improvement from the previous week, and 30% rated good to excellent. That is also a 1-point improvement from last week's 29%.
7: Favorable pasture and rangeland conditions are found in the Midwest and Northeast, as well as recovery in the South.
8: Now, in terms of lingering concerns, well, that's where we talk about the Great Plains, the Rocky Mountain states, and parts of the West.
7: With about 6 states in that region reporting pasture and rangeland conditions at 50% or greater, very poor to poor. I'm Rod Bain reporting for the U.S. Department of Agriculture in Washington, D.C.
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0: Overnight Radio. He's Eric Cronin. I'm Gary McNamara. Now, one footnote to the story that I told when I had my Scott Pelley moment at a manager that was not my immediate boss, but above that, and I won.
1: Yeah.
0: Is I knew that I had to get out of there.
1: Yeah.
0: I knew that somebody in that high position, even though management, upper management, and the top management took my place, you cannot continue working in a place where you have done that to the big boss,
1: you know,
0: locally.
1: Yeah.
0: And so 9 months later, I was gone. And I started interviewing immediately and was doing interviews. And then if that hadn't happened, I wouldn't have ended up here.
1: We've been blessed here for nearly over 21 years, but our 21 years together. And right now, such a great situation.
0: And it's a joy.
1: We got pros on the production team.
0: Yep.
1: We've got management that lets us do what we do and respects us, and we respect them. And it's just great. We're really blessed to be in the situation we are.
0: We are.

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1: KABC. Crews are in the process of cleaning up the compromised chemical tank at the GKN Aerospace facility in Garden Grove. Tammy Trujillo has the latest.
2: That tank was filled with a toxic chemical. It was at risk of exploding, prompting more than 50,000 evacuations over the Memorial Day holiday. Orange County health officials say there may be temporary intermittent odors during the cleanup. The chemical, known as MMA, will be pumped out and removed from the tank sometime before the end of the day Friday.
1: And one person is dead and three others hurt after shooting at a high school graduation in Fairfield. It happened on Wednesday night just outside of Fairfield High School. The ceremony was actually for a continuation school called Sam Yito High School. Witnesses heard shots after the ceremony ended as people were in the parking lot taking pictures. It's not clear if a suspect has been caught or identified. Fairfield is located between San Francisco and Sacramento. That's the latest. I'm Mark Mayfield.
3: In Pasadena on the 210 eastbound before Lake, we had a vehicle fire over to the right shoulder. Right now, CHP is holding the far right lane so they can get a tow truck in there and haul that vehicle away. In downtown LA, some good news on the 110 southbound off-ramp to Olympic. That vehicle crash that was blocking the right lane of the off-ramp has now been cleared. And in Tustin, on the 5 northbound after Tustin Ranch Road, that two-vehicle pileup has also been cleared.
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1: And he is Eric Carlin. 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
2: And thank you.
1: Yes. All right. So, just very quickly with the Scott Pelley thing, and we've said it from the very beginning when Barry Weiss took over CBS News.
2: Mm-hmm.
1: We don't know if she's going to succeed. We don't know if there's a market for that to succeed.
2: Right.
1: One thing I saw yesterday, which was said in a different way, but it's what we've said from begin with. They said the one mistake that CBS and Barry Weiss are making is that this isn't a startup.
2: Right.
1: And it's what we've said already. The problem that she's going to have is it's been a brand for decades leaning left.
2: Yeah.
1: It's been political activists. Have they done some good reporting? Yes. Have they done a ton of political activism to the left? Absolutely.
2: Yeah.
1: Was there bias left? Do they have a lack? And you know, when the whole Pelley thing the other day, when this first happened, the problem I had with Pelley that would be, I think, equal and a part of why I saw his bias was the lack of real curiosity when I, as a viewer, is watching that, saying, why are you letting him get away with that? Ask that question, ask that question, ask this question, ask this question. Why aren't you asking this?
2: Right.
1: But then I came to realize, well, that's the bias. It's bias by omission. It's bias by not having the same curiosity when there's a lack of evidence being presented. And the Andrew McCabe interview, you know, that we had played was a perfect example of that. There was a total lack of curiosity because it was all about the Russian hoax.
2: Right.
1: I think Bert Hume made a great point, though. And I know it because I was interviewed by Nightline once. I never talked to Ted Koppel. I mean, they did a 2.5-hour interview with me.
3: If you want to talk to Ted Koppel, we can arrange that.
1: Yeah, it was all producers. They did all the interviewing and everything else. And he makes a great point. It's producer driven. It's driven from behind the scenes, which again is one of the reasons you and I've never wanted to do TV.
3: Yeah, Dan Rather's people did an hour long interview with me and used 0 seconds.
1: They did 2.5 hours with me and used 4 seconds and took me out of context. And I said, never again. Never. We'll never do. I don't. It'll make you famous. I could care less.
3: They only used 4 words. I hate all people. they had to really edit it, though.
1: I can't remember.
3: I hate my listeners, I think is what you said.
1: Yes. I hate them.
3: And my management. I think that's exactly what they cut it up to sound like.
1: Everybody, and that's together.
3: Yeah.
1: Everybody, go to hell.
3: Yeah.
1: 4.
3: Right. Especially women.
1: What?
3: How'd they get that in there? I never even said especially women.
1: Right. Some sexism. Get some sexism in there.
3: Now with AI, who knows what they could do?
1: But that's great. But these people become famous because of the work that's done behind the scenes.
3: Right.
1: So much of it's done. But I've always looked at it, and if you don't see the bias, it's very easy to spot the lack of curiosity. And
3: right.
1: To me, any reporter that I have, now again, I've been doing this for such a long time that I can pick out, you and I can sit there and we're screaming at the TV 10 seconds in going, no, ask this question.
3: Right.
1: No, you should have asked that question.
3: Right.
1: No, you should have done this.
3: And your follow-up should have been this.
1: Right. Because my goal is not to win my political point. My goal is to get to the truth. I can't have a political point if I don't know what the hell's going on.
3: Yeah.
1: If you're talking to me in generalities, you're not going to get anywhere. It's one of the problems I always had with guests.
3: Mm-hmm.
1: And you too.
3: Yeah.
1: Is that they didn't want to answer your question. And they wanted to evade it. And you're evading my question.
3: I said to some morning show friends of mine, you know, because they said, yeah, we're going to have on the White House spokesperson. I said, why? Why? I mean, I know the answer. But I'm like, what are you going to get out of that person? You're never going to, it's, you and I could have guests. Each of them would come on once.
1: Well, that's already happened.
3: You know, that's just
1: long
3: the way
1: time
3: it is.
1: Ago, yeah.
3: You know, and it, even with a sponsor.
1: Yeah.
3: You know, as I mentioned, and again, it's especially when there is, I have great respect for anybody who's willing to appear. If you're going to do that, then great. And it'll be a respectful debate until it goes otherwise based on.
1: Well, I'm not going to do, I'm not going to do Congress, and I'm not going to do the CNN.
3: Right. Right. Exactly.
1: I'm just not, that's to me, and guess it won't answer the question, then get upset when you call them on it. Don't waste my time.
3: Yeah. It's, you know, the perfect example of that was the whole gain of function debate between back and forth between
1: God, it was frustrating.
3: Rand Paul and Fauci, you know, and it was a missed opportunity over and over again. And it should have been Rand Paul saying, okay, I don't care what you call it, gain of function or not. It doesn't matter what it's called. It doesn't matter what you call it, what I call it.
1: Forget about the label.
3: Did you enhance? Was there any enhancement? Was government money used? U.S. government money used, taxpayer money used to enhance this virus to make it more dangerous to humans?
1: Right.
3: Yes or no?
1: Right.
3: Yes or no?
1: Forget about the label of gain of function. We were screaming at Rand. We played that on the air going, what are you doing, Rand Paul? Just forget about the label of it, the title of it. Talk about the specifics. Did you do this?
3: Because and the reason is it's like, you know, because I think there was so much from that did bring stuff to the surface from Rand Paul going after Fauci. So I consider it overall a win. But it's, you know, it's like, oh, you were 1 inch from the goal line. You know what I mean? It was an opportunity to get him right there on record. And it was a missed opportunity. And those are the things, you know, that's the thing. That's why you and I don't do TV interviews or appearances, even on friendly television shows. We've been asked before. And usually it's schedule driven. It's kind of hard. When in my case, you're not sleeping all day. But no, it's hard because they're, you know, their schedule is right. Much different than ours. But beyond that, you have even with friendly, you know, if it were Fox News or Newsmax, and we got friends at both places, and, you know, we love, Glenn Beck and his people and all that. Over the years, we've had friends all over television, but you get a tiny moment, and you and I are used to having hours every night where we can sit down and explain why we believe what we believe. And you can't do that in 2 or 3 minutes.
1: Well, for me, and I did when I was in Rockford in Chicago, I did some panel discussions, and it was pretty good because the host was really, really, really, really just top of the line.
3: Yeah.
1: And I really enjoyed that. That was early in my career.
3: Yeah.
1: And I really, really, really, really enjoyed that.
3: Yeah.
1: But it's become so incredibly predictable that I don't even want to waste my time anymore with the question that's the wrong premise.
3: Exactly. Yeah,
1: because you and I would be arguing the question that they'd be
3: exactly.
1: Wait, that's the wrong question to ask. Here's
3: exactly.
1: The question that here's the question to ask, not this one.
3: Well, and as Britt Hume points out, what's going on behind the scenes in television is really what's driving it, and that's why you and I can't rewrite what the questions are right on the fly. We can't do that. We can't have that conversation because it's already the producer and everybody and the hosts have already decided this is going to be the question. Well, if it begins on the wrong premise, as I've said for years, everything that follows, if they start something on a premise, it may sound logical in terms of what they're saying after that, but it still is on the false premise. And if you don't start with the right question, then there's no point in moving on.
1: Well, you know what the perfect example of that was? Mm-hmm. And we go, it goes back a couple of years, was Don Lemon on CNN. With the Malaysia flight.
3: Yeah.
1: I mean, that was a perfect example of it, as Brett Hume talked about, it being producer driven.
3: Yeah.
1: So they're all in there in the meeting beforehand. And you know it because you
4: could
1: see.
4: Graphics.
1: They had graphics and everything else. So this was, they sat in the meeting and talked about it. And I don't know who came up with it. They said, some of our listeners are asking whether the Malaysia flight, could have been sucked into a black hole.
3: Yeah, there are all these crazy theories, even the black hole.
1: And so we'd like to ask all the, and Mary Schiavo was there, remember? Her, you know, probably one of the world's best experts on plane crashes.
3: Top of the game.
1: You know, and she's just, you know, the look on her face, and she was so nice. She just said, well, you know, even if there was a tiny black hole, it would suck in the entire solar system, whatever. But the fact is, they were running the graph, and that was producer driven.
3: Yeah.
1: And I can't imagine being in a. Could you imagine you and I being in a meeting? All right, some listener asks if it's going to go be a black hole. Let's take that guy. You know, Gary, Eric, go on the air and talk about and ask these incredible scientific experts whether it could be a black hole. You and I go, are you out of your freaking mind?
3: You're right.
1: I'm going to look like a complete ass.
3: Yeah, exactly.
1: Can't do that.
3: Well, the first question would be, what are the possibilities? Can you list the logical possibilities of this flight of where it could be based on what we know in the investigation? Because these theories are kind of crazy out there, and in today's world, it gets that way when you get to that part of the internet.
1: Yeah.
3: You know, so lay it out for us. Let's use your investigative mind, which we have great respect for. Can you list the possibilities?
1: You don't have to kiss butt that much.
3: No, I think it's usually it works out for you. I would. Hey, I made you coffee.
1: Oh, you're right. I'm sorry. You're right.
3: No, it's a very simple.
1: You win.
3: It's a very simple question.
1: Yeah.
3: Can you list the possibilities?
1: Right.
3: Now, you know, certainly the vast ocean has to be at the top of the list. Somewhere in the ocean.
1: Pilot suicide.
3: One of the other theories is that the plane landed somewhere. But can you, based on your investigative mind, what would those possibilities be? What would you be looking for?
1: Right.
3: It's very simple. Then, you know, it demonstrates that there's no critical thinking that is applied. Because as you mentioned, and we always go back to the meeting thing. In television, they have a lot of meetings.
1: Yeah, they sat in a meeting and said, okay, let's do the black hole thing.
3: They're building the graphics.
1: Right. Well, the other example would be Tucker Carlson now saying, I never spoke and really said what I wanted to on Fox News because it was all driven by the producers. And we're like, you probably shouldn't be saying that because people are saying, oh, so these weren't even your opinions that you took for such a long time?
3: Right.
1: It's like, so.
3: You had fans when you were on Fox News.
1: So you were just a puppet?
3: Right. That wasn't you?
1: You were just a puppet of Fox and you got paid for it and you stayed there for such a long time until they fired you?
3: Wow.
1: We are Red Eye Radio.
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0: He's Eric Carlin, and I'm Gary McNamara. I think it was the former reporter Terry Moran that was talking about yesterday, saying, corporate censorship, corporate censorship. And I'm thinking to myself, were you saying the same thing for X?
1: Right.
0: Yeah. It's like corporate censorship.
1: Right.
0: But that wasn't, it wasn't with Twitter, it wasn't the corporate censorship that got us. It was the cooperation with intelligence agencies and the FBI, former FBI agents, and how they were tied, so much to the anti-Trump, deep state, whatever you want to call it at that time.
1: Yep.
0: That was the problem.
1: Right.
0: But if you wish to censor, and we know that they, if you use some kind of language today, they will do it.
1: Mm-hmm.
0: But as for opinions, no, they don't censor anything.
1: No.
0: Now, and they did back then, as we know.
1: Right.
0: We know it. There was an effort. There was an effort to shut people up.
1: No, I during mean, it COVID, was, it was on every platform. Right. It didn't matter.
0: Right. And the Hunter Biden laptop, we've never seen anything like that, where you kept, it wasn't just a person. It was one of the major newspapers in the United States.
1: Yep.
0: That they said, sorry, you can't get on.
1: And Facebook. Remember,
0: yeah,
1: it was
0: Facebook too.
1: Zuckerberg went on Rogan, and that was his version of the Twitter files, basically, saying they came to us, and it was like, oh, so it was going on everywhere. And that was government controlling that narrative.

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5: KABC. A man from Newport Beach facing federal charges on suspicion of supplying U.S. equipment to Iran's government. The CEO of a technology-based company was arrested on a federal criminal complaint charging him with violating U.S. sanctions against Iran. A front-runner in the race to replace the governor still out campaigning.
6: Republican Steve Hilton held a pizza party at the state capitol to keep the momentum of his campaign going.
7: A Democrat cannot win in November because California desperately needs change.
6: He says he doesn't care who he'll run against in November.
7: Because the argument will be the same. Change or more of the same. It's very simple, very straightforward.
6: Hilton is most likely one of the two candidates in the November runoff. I'm Jason Campadonia.
5: The next race in the Triple Crown is the Belmont Stakes. That's this weekend, the World FIFA Cup. The U.S. and Paraguay, June the 12th. That's the latest. I'm Bob Montague.
3: 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No.
8: In Sherman Oaks on the 101 northbound at the 405, that crash that was blocking lanes has now been moved over to the right shoulder. Should be cleared off the roadway here pretty soon. A cone zone in Linwood on the 105 eastbound between the 710 and Lakewood has the two right lanes off limits until 6 a.m. And in Santa Fe Springs on the 605 southbound between Telegraph and the 91, Caltrans doing some work out there. The right lane is closed until 4 a.m.
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14: How did I lose weight? 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I love this stuff. 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

0: Now, it's Red Eye Radio. Gary McNamara and Eric Hurley talk about everything from politics to social issues and news of the day. Whether you're up late or you're just starting your day, welcome to the show from the Relief Factor Studios. This is Red Eye Radio.
1: All across America, we are Red Eye Radio. He is Eric Hurley, and I'm Gary McNamara. Good morning.
2: Hello.
1: Thank you for being here this morning.
2: Happy Thursday.
1: All right, it's time to explain the War Powers Act again.
2: Here we go.
1: I'm looking to hear Fox News. Trump suffers a rare House defeat as bipartisan vote moves to withdraw troops from Iran conflict.
3: Yeah, no.
1: Congress cannot demand troops leave.
2: Nope.
1: Iran.
2: Well, they can demand all they
1: want
2: to.
1: Well, I mean, or troops leave, but there are no troops in Iran.
2: They can
1: may be some undercover.
2: They can demand, but it's a non-binding demand.
1: Right. It's non-binding.
2: Yeah.
1: When we hear all this talk about the War Powers Act, every administration since the War Powers Act came out in the 70s, Democrat and Republican, some have said, you know, even the Trump administration will abide by, we'll abide by some of it because we want to. We want to keep you informed. But we are under no constitutional obligation to do so.
2: Right.
1: And it's this simple. This is the way the Constitution runs, whether you like it or not.
2: Right.
1: And that is the fact that the Constitution makes it clear. The president is commander in chief.
3: Yep.
1: Congress has got the purse strings. What would they do here if the Senate, you know, votes also and the Senate comes out and votes and says, yes, we've got the Senate and the House saying, withdraw troops from Iran. It's meaningless legally.
2: Right.
1: They'd have to cut money to do it. I don't think that's ever happened in the history of the country.
2: Yeah, that's a great point.
1: And so I don't. Right. To get there, I can't see that happening.
2: Right.
1: Especially, you're never going to get that through the Senate. You're never going to get the 60 votes for that.
2: No. No. No.
1: And that would not be in the reconciliation bill. Even though it's spending money, I guarantee Republicans, you know, would not do that. But, yeah, what, how many did you have? How many crossed the line?
2: Four on that one. Yeah.
1: Okay. Massey, of course. Barrett, Michigan. Fitzpatrick, Pennsylvania. Davison from Ohio with the lone Republicans.
2: Well, and they made it sound like the headlines made it sound like because it would be, you know, one of the headlines is GOP-led House defies Trump, you know, reins Trump in, stuff like this. You know, and it's four members of the GOP. And the first thing I thought of was margins. This is why you want a clear victory. In the House and the Senate, you want to have as many seats as you can. This is the whole idea with redistricting, not only to hold the majority in the fall, but also maybe to gain more of a majority. I would hope that that would happen. But when you've got a slim margin here, this is what could happen. So it's not... Again, it's non-binding. Now, what it does, the effect that it has, I mean, I don't know that the resolution itself has the great effect. I think the effect is already in play, and it's something we've talked about, and that is, all right, the president has a conundrum here with the war, with gas prices, even though they've come down some. You've got, again, how long can you go on with, we're in talks? People are impatient. Now, 47 years we've been dealing with Iran, and so I don't have confidence that there's going to be a real deal with Iran, because you don't have a deal unless we have control, all of it, in our possession or in our full control, all of their enriched uranium. We mentioned that. But you can't make a big boots on the ground move if you were going to do that before November, because the American people don't want it. Now, you don't have that.
1: Look,
2: so.
1: You've got Republicans in Congress going, Mr. President, what's going on here?
2: Yeah. Yes.
1: You know, you've there's a couple of reasons. One, and you and I were talking about this in the pre-show meeting, you're negotiating stuff that you already had.
2: Yeah, right. Yeah.
1: You know, the Strait of Hormuz. That was already open. Now, granted, the Iranians let you do that, but and we've asked the question, well, why can't the U.S. go in there and really go after Iran and stop that? What is holding them, the United States military, from doing that? That question hasn't been answered. There may be a great answer to that.
2: Control of the islands is my concern and my question, and I don't know. There is obviously an answer. I just don't know what that is. Right. Why can't we gain control of those islands?
1: And the other thing is when the president said yesterday, well, I mean, Iran's not really a big thing. You saw that, right?
2: Right, yeah.
1: Like,
2: yeah.
1: Don't do that.
2: Yeah.
1: And then the other thing where he just said, well, you know, he was talking to the reporter and saying, well, you know, the Iranians have already agreed to give up the nuclear materials.
2: Yeah.
1: You know, they've, and then he said it again, repeated again. Yeah. They've already agreed to give up the nuclear materials.
2: Mm-hmm.
1: You know, I don't know whether they'll change their mind or not. I don't care. Republicans that are looking at this and have supported the president don't care what the Iranians are telling him they will promise. The only thing that matters is what would be the verification process that they would agree to.
2: Right.
1: Doesn't matter if they go, oh, yeah, we're willing to give up the nuclear weapons. Oh, okay, fine. No. The only way they're willing to give up the nuclear weapons, or excuse me, the nuclear material, is if they agree to the verification process to the United States. Everything else is diddly and squat.
2: Right.
1: Doesn't mean anything.
2: Yeah.
1: And so when I hear that from the president, I'm like, stop it. Because one of the things I heard, you saw it on social media. Well, yeah, we won the strategic war, but we're losing the ceasefire.
2: That's a very interesting phrasing.
1: Yeah.
2: And that's a great point. I don't think we're losing, but politically.
1: I'm talking
2: politically. Yeah, politically, you're not winning, so you're losing. And here's the thing. This is, you know, another thing that came out yesterday. It was a big story for me, but the U.S. brokering the deal between Israel and Lebanon. And that shows you that Trump right now wants, look, we can't be rocking anybody's boat, even though, you know, we're, still targeting we have certain targets when it comes to Iran that they're still hitting. And they're calling them defensive moves, like some of the missile sites the other day that Iran is hitting neighboring countries with, and
1: Kuwait,
2: and all of that. You know, that's fair game, and you would expect in a situation like this, because Iran's not going to quit doing that. With Israel and Lebanon reining in Netanyahu at least for the moment, you know. You got to get him on the phone and say, slow the roll. You everything right now has to be at a point where I can do what I'm doing and I don't have to worry about, because as soon as, you know, everything goes into chaos politically, it's not going to work for it. Right. It's not working for him anyway.
1: There is no,
2: but it's not going
1: but
2: to
1: there,
2: certainly not.
1: But there
2: work.
1: Is no ceasefire. That's the thing
2: for Iran.
1: For Iran and the United States, right?
2: And, no, there isn't.
1: And it could, and the problem is, what is the president's negotiating point?
2: Right.
1: His only negotiation hammer against Iran or against anybody is, you're dead if you don't agree to it.
2: Mm-hmm.
1: Or we're back in and we're going to do something. The Iranians, nobody believes. They believe the president has gone as far as he is going to go. That's what they believe. I'm not saying the president won't.
2: Right.
1: But up to this point, because now it's over 8 weeks of a 2-week ceasefire, that Iran has not compromised on anything. What would give you the impression that they now will? They're not paying attention to what the president's threats are.
2: Right.
1: And the only thing that makes a deal is if they actually believe, and this would be the leadership in there of the Iranian Revolutionary Guard, you're dead if you don't agree to it. They don't believe that. And the other thing I've said is they believe, well, we may be dead either way.
2: No, I think that's the best point you've made all along here. The best point that's been made as to where we are right now. If the leadership with the IRGC believes they don't have a a win and they're not going to survive either way, then they're going to fight till the end. And, you know, that's the question, is do they believe they know exactly what the situation is in the U.S. They know politically what's going on. They know that gives them leverage. Where they lose, where they're losing is, of course, we're the U.S. We could, I mean, we can stomp them. We don't want to kill civilians. That's not the point. We want the enriched uranium, period. And that's it. That's the goal. Because until you have that, you know, if you have an agreement of, well, we'll keep it, but we won't use it to, no, you don't get to keep it. That's until it's in our possession. So the other part of the losing side for Iran is the other nations in the Middle East that right now, they're the neighboring countries that are, I don't know what's going on. A couple of weeks ago, it looked as if, because they had called, you know, the president, according to the president, and told him, don't go, you need to continue your ceasefire and let us do some talking. And the president posted about that. He mentioned names specifically about which leaders were going to be negotiating with Iran. And nothing really came of that as of yet.
1: Right, because that was supposed to be a day or two. Well,
2: to finish the point, if it looks like they're negotiating to where it will be surrendered to one of those, you know, the materials would be surrendered to one of those nations, you know, I guess that would work because eventually then we have control of it.
1: I might have thought that 5 weeks ago. Or
2: well,
1: even
2: 2 weeks ago when they announced it, I thought that's a possibility.
1: Right.
2: I don't think that now.
1: Right. Well, because the thing is, why would they concede to them and not us?
2: Well,
1: either way, the only thing that the United States and the allies have is that the United States will go back and kill those leaders.
2: Right.
1: That's it, because
2: right.
1: They're not going to take out the infrastructure. They're not going to take out the grid.
2: Yeah.
1: They're not going to do that. They don't want to do that to the Iranian people. The only bargaining chip you have is that you're going to go in and take them out, and the Iranians believe the president does not have the political will to do that. They may be wrong, but what they believe, otherwise they would have come to some agreement. We haven't moved forward. There hasn't been any movement at all as of right now that we know publicly that the president, and if there was movement, he would talk about it. Mm-hmm. You know he would. There's been no movement at all in the ceasefire. In fact, it's gone the opposite way, and that's the political problem that the president has with his own party right now. The Iranians do not believe that the president has the political will, because of the midterms coming up, to finish the job. And if they believe that, there's not going to be a deal, because why should they deal?
2: Well, and then Trump on with Laura Trump the other day, talking about the new Ayatollah, you know, saying that, you know, he assumes that the conversation basically is going from one end to the other, ultimately to Trump, and then ultimately to the Supreme Leader. And then he says, you know, something to the effect of, I would love to meet him and all of this. And I think he was trying to render a statement by the regime. I think they're trying to find out if Ayatollah Jr. is actually alive, because intel is really tight right now and we're not hearing anything. The last we heard is basically the original story that he was wounded severely, and he has not been seen. He has not recorded any messages. It's only been written messages that have been put out on his behalf. We don't know that they're coming from him. We don't know that he actually exists still. And there's your conundrum. So then who are you dealing with? And I really believe that's what has right now intel baffled, because they still don't know who remains at the top. I don't think they have a clear understanding. It's possible he is alive. And then your loyalty there is, again, if the guard is saying, well, we're dead one way or the other, they're going to be loyal to the end, even if he's not alive.
1: Just want to, yeah, I just want to get back to the War Powers Act, just so people understand it, because I'm reading it here from the Fox News. The successful War Powers vote is largely symbolic loss for Trump, given the expected presidential veto and the lack of a veto-proof majority. Even if Congress did cobble together a supermajority to force a president's hand, it's unclear whether Trump would ultimately withdraw U.S. forces. Trump administration officials have repeatedly argued the 1973 War Powers Resolution is unconstitutional. What they left out is, as has every presidential administration.
2: Yep.
1: It's that simple.
2: Yep.
1: Congress cannot pass a law dictating what the powers of the commander-in-chief are.
2: Right.
1: That can only be through a constitutional amendment.
2: Right.
1: That's why it's really meaningless.
2: Yep. Yep. It goes nowhere. Yeah. It's non-binding.
1: But it does show in the Iranians, it does show the Iranians, all right, the political will is against it, and they're looking, that's
2: yes.
1: why the Iranians, they may be wrong, we'll find out.
2: Right.
1: But the Iranians believe the president will not finish this.
2: Yep, that's my point earlier. That's the leverage they believe they have, that politically, this is not a win for him right now.
1: We are Red Eye Radio.
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18: Oh.

0: We are Red Eye Radio. He's Eric Carly, and I'm Gary McNamara. You know, even with Rubio speaking yesterday, which I think he did a pretty good job, but when he laid out basically what the minimum requirements are, which is Iran must reopen the Strait of Hormuz and commit to future talks on curtailing its nuclear program before Washington will lift its blockade on Iranian ports or ease financial sanctions on Iran, that's weaker than where we were before we started the war.
1: Yeah, right.
0: That's the problem.
1: Right. Yep.
0: And again, if people are paying attention, and when Trump, you know, when this thing started, unconditional surrender, to now, if you open up the Strait of Hormuz, which was open before we went in, and you commit to future talks on your nuclear material, well, then we'll ease the blockade of Iranian ports and ease financial sanctions, which means let them get more cash. Are you kidding me? You can't sell that politically to the conservatives that backed you and your hardline stance when we went in February.
1: Right.
0: That's the political problem the president has.
1: Yeah. It's you can't, because you can't, again, overpromise and underdeliver. And the overpromise would be the original demands.
0: Yeah.
1: You know, with complete surrender. And then then you go through, well, okay, well, if you do this or just do this. Now, biding your time until November, and then all of a sudden, November 4th, you go in, that's one thing, but still, politically, it's not working for you now. So what do you do now?

0: 790.
1: KABC. It's the day after the primaries. We're still waiting on results from California Democrats Xavier Becerra and Tom Steyer, along with Republican Steve Hilton, vying for two spots in the November general election for governor. Meanwhile, reality TV star Spencer Pratt close to securing a spot on the November ballot. There are no reports of injuries or damage after a magnitude 5.1 earthquake off the Northern California coast.
2: It happened at 5:45 this morning. The U.S. Geological Survey confirms it struck 40 miles west of Petrolia in Humboldt County. People have reported feeling the earthquake as far as 80 miles away. The California Governor's Office of Emergency Services says there is no threat of a tsunami. I'm Daniel Martindale.
1: The Dodgers swept Arizona yesterday. They go for it again today. They'll head back home at Dodger Stadium to host the Angels for another freeway series this weekend. The World FIFA Cup in LA, June 12th. That's the latest. I'm Bob Montague.
3: 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I believe in the power of UCLA.
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1: And he's Eric Hurley, and I'm Gary McNamara. 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Why? Because we told you so.
2: Listen, do what you're told.
1: And listen, and you can listen when you choose. I love this. I just saw this on X.
2: Yeah.
1: Margot Cleveland. You ready here? Oh, jeez.
2: All right.
1: It just, hang on.
3: She's the greatest.
1: I had it on my phone. Here it is.
3: Yeah.
1: My number one memory of 60 Minutes is the feeling of dread and anxiety I felt hearing the ticking clock and knowing that the weekend was over and Monday was almost here.
2: You know what? That hits home because you know what it was? When that ticking clock started as a kid, when that ticking clock started, it was dad was going to say, all right, bath time. Let's round it up, finish up homework, whatever you got to do. You know, it was, yeah, the weekend was over. And for, you know, I don't know if she was relating that to younger years, you know, school age years. But for me as a kid, it was like, oh, great. This clock is ticking. That's my clock ticking, counting down to bedtime.
1: You know what it was for me as a kid? Mm-hmm. And I still think of it today if I hear the theme song of the program.
2: Yeah.
1: For me, it was Bonanza.
2: Oh, yeah.
1: Bonanza, for the majority of its 14-year run,
2: right,
1: was on Sunday night.
2: And didn't they have the Wonderful World of Disney?
1: Wonderful World of Disney.
2: When that came on, occasionally I got to stay up and watch it. Not always.
1: The what was it called? The college. Oh.
2: Hmm.
1: Remember they used to bring colleges in and they would, you know, it was the, what was that called? Mm. I just remember the guy going, and here's the toss up. And it would be, you know, basically asking questions to do three different kids from, you know, two different colleges.
2: Oh, yeah.
1: They would
2: yeah.
1: compete. I forgot what that was
2: yeah.
1: called, the college debate. I forgot.
2: Yeah.
1: Jeez, I got mind blank there.
2: Right.
1: But that Disney and Bonanza.
2: Yeah.
1: And I remember thinking, oh man. It's funny because when you look back at your youth, I mean, that I remember, those things you remember, I got to go back to school. And the other thing I remember, and I talk about this every time we get to Labor Day.
2: Yeah.
1: That my entire, yeah. even as an adult, when yeah. I lived in New York, when I lived in Buffalo,
2: mm-hmm.
1: there was, excuse me, there was a sense of sadness when Labor Day hit.
2: Yeah.
1: Because it was the end of summer.
2: Right.
1: As opposed to the beginning of summer, which began after Memorial Day.
2: Yeah.
1: Which was like, and that's the one thing that I miss down here.
2: Yeah.
1: Is when you live up there, there is, you know that your summer is Memorial Day till Labor Day.
2: Growing up, I was going to say, and, growing up in Texas, I knew summer was over when Christmas music started, you know?
1: Yeah. Well, no, for me, that's why I always laugh. I mean, like Labor Day, and I think about that, and now Labor Day to me means two more months of summer. And I call it after yeah. Labor Day, when you get into October,
2: yeah.
1: I call that Buffalo summer. Because
2: yeah.
1: it's no longer
2: okay.
1: in the 90s, you know, it's 82, 83 degrees like
2: yeah.
1: that.
2: Yeah.
1: And again, I had to travel to New York last week. I had put my jeans off. My jeans were already gone. My jeans were already packed away,
2: yeah.
1: you know, for the summer. And I went, oh, geez, what the temperature's going to be in the 40s in Buffalo? And that was a week after Labor Day. But that was the beginning of when you just mentally started your summer. So mm-hmm. yeah, those are things, but I had that all the way as an adult, that it was like Labor Day. Oh man, the summer's over.
2: Yeah. Yeah.
1: But, boy, you packed a lot into that time.
2: Yeah.
1: So there you go.
2: Yeah. Thank you. Thank you, Margot, for
1: yes,
2: that inspiration.
1: That was just great. All right. Yeah. Now let's get to, Plattner. And before we get to the Wall Street Journal article yesterday about the senator's meeting with him, this is Batya Unger Sargon on CNN. Now, remember, she is a former Democrat liberal.
2: Yeah.
1: All right.
2: Right.
1: As is, by the way, Barry Weiss. I did see this. Somebody posted yesterday. Do Democrats and liberals know that Barry Weiss is a Democrat? Do they know she's a liberal? Because you think about it, the whole Barry Weiss against Scott Pelley is liberal versus liberal.
2: Yes.
1: That's what it's about.
2: Yes.
1: You know, she You know, that was the, she, you know, like Schellenberger and Taibbi,
3: yep.
1: They weren't conservative Republicans.
3: Nope.
1: You know, all the people in the Twitter files, it's the same thing when you look at a Jonathan Turley or you look at an Alan Dershowitz. You know, now Dershowitz has given up being a Democrat. I don't know. Yeah. Turley hasn't said he has. But they're viewed. I mean, Jonathan Turley is viewed as MAGA.
3: Yeah.
1: Jonathan Turley's not MAGA.
3: No.
1: It's like, why?
3: No.
1: And so, and if you look at it too, what's his name? Roy Teixeira, who wrote The Liberal Patriot.
3: Yeah.
1: You know, he had to stop, you know, they lost all their funding because he was like, you guys are too radical. You need to be like this.
3: Mm-hmm.
1: And even though he's still a Democrat, basically they said, sorry, your publication goes away. Either you're a radical or you don't have funding to have The Liberal Patriot. We used to read from it all the time. He still posts stuff out there and he's being interviewed now, which is really good. But that's the point. They're not going to moderate. They don't want to spend any money on talking about moderation at all. But understand, this Barry Weiss against Scott Pelley is not Republican versus Democrat.
3: Right.
1: It's not Trump MAGA versus anti-MAGA.
3: Right.
1: Wow.
3: Right, yeah.
1: I'm thinking of Star Trek. Don't mix MAGA with anti-MAGA.
3: Yeah, exactly.
1: Here this is... again, another former Democrat liberal on CNN talking about Graham Plattner. It is our Kamanazi update. Here we go.
4: All right. I'll just say my grandfather's whole family was murdered in the Sobibor concentration camp. Graham Plattner doesn't just have a Nazi tattoo. For 18 years, he had a tattoo of the concentration camp guards on his chest, and he knew what it was. He knew what it was. And to hear people compare that to anything else in the public sphere in America is insane. And it is insanely offensive. These people who are defending him called me and every other MAGA person a Nazi for 10 years because we voted for someone who we thought would improve the lives of working class Americans. And now they are lining up and defending a guy who had a Nazi tattoo, which he knew about, for 18 years. It is so insane to act like anything Donald Trump did was anywhere close to having a Totenkopf on his chest for 18 years. This guy is a Nazi, and Democrats are lining up behind him because they think he can win.
3: Yeah.
1: I mean, it's,
3: yeah.
1: Well, I mean, it's, I think about it, you know, what, again, this week and last week, the one thing I got out of this is, you know, the defenders. Of him, it first started a couple of weeks ago when they started with the fact that, but yeah, but he was angry. He only got the concentration camp tattoo when he was angry.
3: Right.
1: So he's an angry Nazi is okay. Democrats should be supporting angry Nazis.
2: It's justified as long as you're mad. Are you happy about it? No. Okay, you're in.
1: Well, I was mad, so I voted for Donald Trump. Nazi!
2: Nazi!
1: Unacceptable Nazi!
2: Yeah.
1: Well, you know, I support Israel, and I support the Jews.
2: Oh,
1: so
2: my gosh.
1: I voted for Donald Trump. Nazi!
2: Nazi! Well, no,
1: but he's
2: not the one with the tattoo.
1: Right, and he supports the Jewish people. He doesn't have a Nazi tattoo. He's a Nazi.
3: Yeah.
1: Doesn't matter. Nothing has to make sense anymore at all. Then the Wall Street Journal article yesterday.
3: Yeah.
1: It's like Bernie Sanders. Is there anything else? You got anything else?
3: Yeah.
1: You know, did you vacation in the Soviet Union? Oh, no, I'm sorry. That was me.
2: That was me. Did you scream about millionaires and billionaires until you became a millionaire yourself? And, oh, no, that was also me.
1: Same thing, Elizabeth Warren, you know, there's no sexual harassment, no sexual assault, no. He goes, no. There'd be no more problem out there. And I saw somebody quote, Well, except for the Nazi thing.
3: I would. My first question would have been, do you plan to shave before the election? I'm just asking.
1: Yeah. Well, just with a Nazi mustache.
3: Yeah.
2: Right. That'd be funny. You ask him to shave and he comes back with a Hitler mustache. No. Finish.
1: Oh, man. You just can't.
2: He's only trying to clean up his facial hair.
1: Right.
2: That's all.
1: He's trying to look more presentable.
2: Yeah.
1: It's a Hitler mustache.
2: Well, what about slicking his hair down to the side, too? He just wants to look nice.
1: He's got a new girlfriend.
2: He's wearing a German uniform.
1: He's got a new girlfriend now. He divorced his wife. Ava what? That's
2: yeah, exactly. Oh, my gosh. Oh, my gosh. Yeah, it's bad when you got to go to, and this is, yesterday, it was clear. I've been believing this for a few days now. But it was clear yesterday when he shows up and has to appeal to the Senate Democrats. Mm-hmm. You got to make your case. And, you know, saying, no, the worst of the rumors are not true. Define the worst of the rumors. What do you consider worst? Because you're the one at one point that made a decision to get a Nazi tattoo.
1: Well, you know, it's just so funny because when they talk about the far right and the far left, and we said, well, actually being a Nazi is considered on the far right. So, yeah. So when I saw yesterday, Harry Enten talking about that 47% of Democrats want the party to move to the right, I had a question to go, okay, you mean moderate to more conservative principles or become Nazis? Right. I wasn't sure.
2: We need some clarification on this, please. Yeah. Wow. I'm telling you, man.
1: But I mean, it's just, and I mean, the rumors are out there that a ton more stuff is coming. Anybody who is claiming that, you can view as, Republican influencers.
2: Yeah.
1: Say, I've not seen it, from another source. Like CBS, it may be run by, lifelong liberal Democrats who are now moderating, especially when it comes to, unbiased news reporting.
2: Right. Well, but, you know, that, and there's the problem is that for everyone in the party, for the Democrats, not the rank and file, but everybody in, you know, that's in office or part of the Democratic Party officially, there you have to be concerned. Because, you know, he can say, no, there's nothing that's going to come out. And then all of a sudden someone comes out and makes a claim.
1: Well, that's what happened last week.
2: Yeah. I mean, that's you know, if
1: we went through that,
2: you
1: already
2: could keep saying nothing else. And then more claims. Good luck. See where it goes.
1: Wow.
2: Yeah.
1: By the way, now for him and the this is a very long time until Election Day.
2: Yes. Oh, it's like light years.
1: I know.
2: Yeah.
1: We are Red Eye Radio.
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13: 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I believe in the power of UCLA.
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15: A better life with Dr. Sanjay Gupta.
16: If you're caring for an aging parent, you may feel quite often that you're alone in what you're doing. But you're not, not by a long shot. According to a new report by the Pew Research Center, 10% of U.S. adults are caring for a parent over age 65. Millions more are caring for a spouse or partner 65 or older. Beyond the sheer numbers, this report, perhaps unsurprisingly, found a major difference in caregiver well-being between men and women. One psychologist we spoke to suggested thinking 5 years in the future and imagining where you are right now. Will you be glad you took something on, or regretful that you didn't? You also need to cut yourself some slack, he said, especially women. Don't try to shoulder all of the burden by yourself. You might need to ask for help before you burn out. You'll be so glad you did. I'm Dr. Sanjay Gupta, helping you live a better life.
17: Yo.

0: We are Run Our Radio. He's there, Carly, and I'm Gary McNamara. You know what kind of a news cycle we live in?
1: Yeah, what?
0: Nobody is talking about the aliens anymore.
1: No.
0: Remember that? Remember all the stuff? It's going to come out. We're going to get the proof.
1: Yeah.
0: Nothing.
1: Nope.
0: Nothing.
1: No, because they're all on Capitol Hill.
0: We're going to find out that the aliens are here.
1: Yeah, they are.
0: You know, put on your sunglasses. They live.
1: Yeah.
0: I got to watch that again.
1: It's a great movie.
0: That's one of the, I think that's one of the best B sci-fi movies ever.
1: Oh, great, yeah. You know, cult classic.
0: Cult classic.
1: Yeah. Yeah, for sure.
0: And the fight in the alleyway is just, it goes on forever.
1: Yeah.
0: With Rowdy Roddy Piper and what's the guy? Not David Keith. Keith David? Yeah.
1: Hmm.
0: It goes on for the longest time.
1: Yeah.
0: Until they find out that the drone's watching them. From the aliens.
1: Yeah, yeah.
0: Remember, when you put on the glasses, obey.
1: Obey.
0: Obey.

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5: KABC. Crews cleaning up the compromised chemical tank at an aerospace facility in Garden Grove. That tank filled with a toxic chemical was at risk of exploding, prompting more than 50,000 evacuations. All hostages safe and the suspect dead after a standoff at a California bank building.
6: Bakersfield police said it ended Wednesday morning after an FBI-involved shooting that left the suspect dead at the scene. Assistant Police Chief Jeremy Blakemore.
7: There were a total of 10 members of our community whose lives were changed yesterday. Unexpectedly, but we are thankful that they have been reunited with their loved ones after this ordeal.
6: The suspect told police he had an explosive attached to him and additional explosives were attached to some of the hostages. The investigation is ongoing. I'm Matt Mattinson.
5: The World FIFA Cup, the U.S. at Paraguay in Los Angeles, June the 12th, the next race in the Triple Crown this weekend, the Belmont Stakes. That's the latest. I'm Bob Montague.
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8: Some good news for the Sepulveda Pass on the 405 northbound at Mulholland. Had a crash that was blocking the center lane. That has now cleared. On the 60 westbound off-ramp to Downey, an accident where a car crashed into the right shoulder barrier. The second lane from the left of the off-ramp is blocked. And in Downey on the 5 northbound off-ramp to Lakewood, that crash has also cleared from the right shoulder of the off-ramp.
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19: What?
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19: Is it local news?
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10: Now, it's Red Eye Radio. Gary McNamara and Eric Harley talk about everything from politics to social issues and news of the day. Whether you're up late or you're just starting your day, welcome to the show from the Relief Factor Studios. 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
11: All across America, we are Red Eye Radio. He is Eric Harley and I'm Gary McNamara. Good morning.
12: Hello.
13: You would think after 42 years I would learn how to turn on the button. That's the toughest part of this job. I'm still working on it.
11: Hey, thanks for the coffee.
13: Hey, you're welcome.
11: Eric made me a coffee.
13: I did, in the honor of the late Bill Mack, my old partner, going back to the old all-night show on WBAP, which he started in 1969. When I first started with him, the first night we went live, he said, "Son, let me go make you a cup of coffee." And he comes in with a cup of coffee. It was the greatest thing ever because he knew that I was nervous about getting it right. We had our first affiliate was joining us and is still with us today, WJR in Detroit. And it was a beautiful thing. And so today, which just started June 4th, would have been his birthday. So happy birthday, Bill. We know you're up there looking down on us.
11: Well, let's
13: probably shaking your head.
11: Let's just clarify this.
13: Yes.
11: Clarify this. Not
13: yes.
11: Clarify. Clarify.
13: Yeah. All right.
11: You did not start with him in 1969.
13: I did not. Yes. I would have been 3 years old. I probably would have wanted to. I was still living in Omaha at that point. So that would have been hard to commute. I did not. He started the all-night show back in March of 1969. And earned the name the Midnight Cowboy because that was the Oscar winner of Picture of the Year, Midnight Cowboy. So a trucker called him from a truck stop back then. Of course, no cell phones. He had to put a bunch of dimes in a phone in the booth. And he called him and said, "They should call you the Midnight Cowboy because you're on the radio. You play country music and you're on at midnight. So they should call you because there's a movie out called The Midnight Cowboy that's getting all these awards." And then the rest is history. But no, I did not start with Bill. I did listen to him all of my life growing up. When you grow up in Texas, all the greats, Bill Mack, Ron Chapman, Hal Jay. My gosh, the list is endless. Kid Craddock, all of them.
12: You ready?
13: I'm ready. What do you got? Bo and Jim.
12: Did you get the feeling that nothing will be accomplished ever again in any type of testimony with Congress?
13: Yeah. Yes, yes, yes. Listen, I don't know if the shoes are too big or not. Are you talking about that testimony?
12: No, that's just the that's just happens to be that happens to be the first one that I have here.
13: Okay, all right.
12: And this is Marco Rubio before the House.
13: Yeah.
12: Foreign Affairs Committee.
13: Right.
12: All right, here we go.
13: Okay.
12: All right.
14: Last question for you. Mr. Secretary, who won the 2020 presidential election?
15: I'm not here to answer a question. We're talking about 2020. This is a Foreign Affairs Committee.
14: Okay, great. You can't answer the question, even though we all know that President Biden won.
15: I don't answer the question because the Secretary of State, I do not participate in domestic political issues.
14: This is not about domestic political issues.
15: Oh, certainly
14: this is about our democracy.
15: You're asking me to opine, just like I don't do campaign rallies.
14: It seems like
15: I don't do, because as Secretary of State, we're not supposed to. That's been the long tradition of the department, and you should know that if you've been on this committee for any period of time.
14: Mr. Secretary, it seems like you have an issue admitting facts. You can't say that the president lost the 2020 election, just like you won't admit President Trump is losing this reckless war of choice, and just like you couldn't admit that the shoes the president bought you were too big. You clearly don't know what winning means, and not because the facts are unclear to you, it's because telling your the truth would cost you your job, and the American people are entitled to a secretary.
12: By the way, she's reading that.
13: I was going to say,
12: she's reading
13: that's
12: that.
13: Not only performative, she's reading it.
12: There's a script.
13: Yeah. And she ends every sentence and like a question.
12: Yeah, let's continue it. But she's that's Sarah Jacobs, Representative Jacobs. Yeah. You can see it. Her eyes are scanning down. It's a script. Here we go.
14: Secretary of State, who tells them the truth even when the president doesn't want to hear it. And my constituents, our service members, deserve better. Mr. Chairman, I yield back.
15: I don't know what shoes she's talking about. What is she talking about?
16: Representative Burchett, you're recognized.
17: Thank you, Mr. Chairman. If you'd like to answer any of that.
15: Yeah, I don't know about the shoes. I mean, he gave me some Florsheim shoes. They're actually pretty good. They fit fine. I don't know what she's talking about. And maybe that's what she's referring to.
14: Your shoes look very nice today, Mr. Secretary.
15: How can you see them? They're way down here. We're talking about shoes. Are you guys kidding me? I mean, is this the Foreign Affairs Committee or is this like a circus? What is this?
12: Then we get to Scott Bessent before the Senate. And Representative Wyden from Oregon. Ready for this?
13: All right.
12: Here we go.
13: Okay.
12: All right.
13: Okay.
18: Chairman?
19: Yes.
18: Let's be clear here. Nobody is interested in the ramblings of a capo in the most corrupt regime in American history. We want to get some facts about this deal. That's what we're here for. Thank you.
19: Well, thank you, and I will ask my questions first today.
17: And we would like to hear what Adam Wyden and Jeffrey Epstein talked about. Your son's largest investment position was Rick's Cabaret. So did your son and Jeffrey Epstein talk about pole dancing as he begged him for money using your limited credibility?
19: Should I just proceed? I'm going to proceed with my question.
12: I like the whispering,
13: yeah.
12: And you can hear it.
13: Yeah.
20: Should we just proceed on this thing here? Where the hell are we going?
13: Whispering like Homer Simpson.
17: This is going to be great. Am I going to need a lawyer?
13: My gosh.
12: There's this. Here we go. This is, again, back to Rubio with Representative Madeline Dean, is it? Yeah, here, Pennsylvania 4th District. Here we go.
21: Distribution.
15: Well, because one of those were in cahoots with Hamas. And we saw an incredible amount of the aid flow into Hamas's hands.
21: Reclaiming my time. The aid was held up at the border by Israel, and you know it.
15: You've got to fix your rules here. You can't even answer a question.
21: You're not following the rules. You're very familiar with how this works.
15: No, I don't. I never served in the House. This is a weird rule. Will you ask a question and I can't answer?
21: Would you please add time to the clock?
15: Nope.
21: He's...
13: Nope. Wow. I love it.
12: I mean, it was,
13: I love it.
12: It was, and we have more coming up throughout the show, but it was just a complete zoo.
13: Yeah. Yeah. Yeah, it was. And once again, what I take from it is, you know, Marco Rubio is vastly different as Secretary of State than he was as senator. And, of course, you know, the behavior changes according to the office, and he kind of lined that out. You know, I'm not going to sit here and opine as Secretary of State. We don't do that. The shoes fit fine. What is this, a circus? And he doesn't back down. He doesn't back down anywhere. And this was one of the questions I had in the first term of Donald Trump. Because I thought to myself, where are the Republicans that are willing to fight once Donald Trump is no longer president? And we have a whole list. You know, it may be a short list. It's shorter than I want, certainly. But Marco Rubio is right there, right at the top, along with Governor DeSantis. I would throw in Governor Abbott of Texas. I don't think he's going to run for a national office. Maybe he will. I don't know. But, you know, Vice President Vance, these are people who don't back down.
20: You know, the other thing is that did you see that they were on, I think Ted Lieu, I think I have this audio from Representative Lieu, that was, you know, they're accusing Trump of falling asleep, that he's old and falling asleep.
13: Right. Yeah.
20: That you know, he needs a lot. And this is a guy that's probably up now.
13: Right.
20: He sleeps, yeah, like, what, 4 hours maybe?
13: Yeah, maybe.
20: Four hours a day. But here's part of this back and forth.
0: We have not seen the president in 8 days. The American people deserve the truth. Okay. I yield back.
15: I don't even know how to respond to that, other than to tell you that it's absurd and ridiculous. And I can't believe we're in a Foreign Affairs Committee meeting in front of the House, an important time in American foreign policy.
0: Just keep lying, Secretary Rubio. Just keep lying.
15: I'm supposedly someone who thinks he's a medical expert when he's not. The truth of the matter is we had a cognitively impaired president in office a few years ago. That's a cognitively impaired president. But I don't like to talk about that because it weakens America. This president we have, this is a guy that literally doesn't sleep. He works day and night, long hours, every single day. I don't know if you haven't seen him in 8 days. I saw him yesterday. I didn't see him the day, but yesterday because I was in Congress the day before. I talked to him at all hours of the day and night. He works inhumane hours. Okay, I've been on foreign trips with the president that he doesn't sleep in the whole flight. And everyone else is sleeping on the plane, and he's, you know, wandering the hallways looking for someone to wake up and talk to that people are. So I don't know what you're referring to, but he has an incredible amount of energy. I'm just telling you, you may not like his policies. You may not like his policies, you may not like the decisions he's made, but I assure you, this is not a president that sleeps or is cognitively impaired in any way, shape, or form, and in fact is incredibly active, much more so in many cases than much younger people that are around him. Those are facts. I see it every day. You're not going to agree because you have another narrative that you want to push. But
13: and blank you if you can't handle the truth.
20: Well, the interesting thing was, I thought it was maybe a parody account from Hunter Biden yesterday.
13: Yeah.
20: Because he was saying the same thing as the president was holding the press conference.
13: Right, yeah.
20: And you had prominent, because I had to check it out. I'm like, this looks like it's Hunter Biden's, you know, X page. Mm-hmm. And you had, you know, Republicans in the media saying, you idiot, he's there right now. And the response was, well, that's a clone. That's not really him.
13: Yeah.
20: And I'm like, this has got to be a parody. But
13: right, yeah.
20: You had major Republican media people that apparently are on this site that believed it was Hunter Biden. And from what I could see, it was.
13: Yeah.
20: You know, you just don't know who the bots are. Mm-hmm. But these are, you know, and so it was like amazing. And you saw Democrats, you saw it all over social media. Democrats were saying, we haven't seen the president in 8 days as he was talking.
13: Yeah.
20: As he was doing the press conference.
13: Right.
20: I mean, it's just they're trying to make this case.
13: They went after the one reporter that wasn't smiling.
20: Oh yeah,
13: and you know, Caitlin, I mean,
20: Collins,
13: but there, it's, this is the worst attempt at a Jedi mind trick that the Democrats have tried to pull so far. For them, there was nothing wrong with Joe Biden until the debate, and then everything was wrong with Joe Biden, and then now it's as Trump is talking, we haven't seen him in 8 days. They want to wave their hand in front of someone's face like a Jedi and say it as if it's so and make people believe it like a Jedi mind trick. It's lame. Move on to something else. Again, you know, the same thing. I would say what Marco Rubio says, Secretary Rubio, lining out very clearly. This guy doesn't sleep. We've known this, by the way, about him for years. For years. And he, whether it was when he was in the private sector or when he started running for office and then became president, the guy doesn't sleep. And this, you know, this whole attempt, and I think part of it is, you know, I don't think it had legs when Joe interrupted the interview between Whoopi and Jill Biden the other day. That story really didn't gain much attention, and I think it's because we've all come to learn that there is something wrong with Joe, and quite frankly, it's not funny. Quite frankly, it's very sad, and it's very sad that his family is a big part of this and isn't getting him care. It is clear they don't care about his well-being. Donald Trump doesn't stop working. Say what you will about, we've said it, you know, I don't know how many times, but more than once, that he'll talk to anybody at any time, including the media, almost to a fault. Sometimes to a fault.
20: Well, what I noticed yesterday is that almost everything, nobody wanted an answer from Rubio or Besant.
13: No.
20: They didn't want them to justify the policies.
13: No.
20: It was just, let's not even talk, you know, and one of Marco Rubio's frustrations is this is the Foreign Affairs Committee. Talk about foreign affairs. I don't get involved in the politics of it.
13: Right.
20: Talk to me about what my job is, and he couldn't get them to do it.
13: Right.
20: And it was just like, you know, but at least he made it clear. He goes, look, this is why I'm here. I'm here. I'm Secretary of State. I don't get involved in the political end of it. You know, what do you want to know? And I want to find the one where he was, you know, that I got to find the one here. I thought I had it. I don't have it. I got to find it where one of the representatives asked him and said, well, you know, Kushner and Whitmer were over there talking to Iran and you were back at a party.
13: Yeah.
20: What are you talking about? And he says, number one, the vice president was there.
13: Mm-hmm.
20: Oh, and they said that, you know, the two people were over there and not confirmed. And he goes, well, the vice president was there.
13: Yeah.
20: The other two, the special envoy.
13: Yeah.
20: And the other one, yeah, Kushner's a private sector guy, but he's done this before.
13: Right.
20: And so he's part of the negotiating. But Vance was there, and I was constantly updating the president as to what's going on at the White House.
13: Right.
20: There was a party going on, but I was working to update and constantly in communication back and forth. But they were attempting, again, they didn't want the actual answers. They were attempting to make the case, you're just a party boy with the president and aren't doing your job.
13: Right.
20: You can't make that case for Marco Rubio.
13: No. No.
20: You know, and you can make the case, as he said about the president, you can disagree with his policies. We've disagreed with the president's policies at times. Well, we will today.
13: Mm-hmm.
20: Again.
13: Yep.
20: Because there's a couple of things where it just looks really weak.
13: Right.
20: Really weak right now. And we have no problem doing it. But the fact is, to sit there and say, to attack him in a way to say that he's a Joe Biden. Or he's worse than Biden.
13: Right.
20: Trying to make, you know, that analogy, or that Marco Rubio's just a partier who's not doing his job. I mean, you can't make that case.
13: No. No, you can't.
20: You can't. And I'm thinking to myself, you got to sell something. If you're going to sell something, it's got to have some type of obvious, obvious reality to it.
13: Right. Some kind of imagery, something.
20: Right.
13: And they don't. And, of course, every attempt right now, every chance to attack Marco Rubio in public, they're going to take. Because they know they also know he's on the top of the list for the GOP. He has a very strong future in the party if he wants it. Period. And he won't back down. They're afraid of him. They fear him.
20: We are Red Eye Radio.
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30: Did you know that almost half the vegetables and more than three quarters of the fruit that we eat in this country come from just one state, California? Yeah, it's true. And according to a new report by the Environmental Working Group, a health advocacy organization, a lot of this produce is tainted with PFAS, which are sometimes referred to as forever chemicals. Why? Well, the EPA says pesticides keep America's food supply safe, abundant, and affordable. And of course, these chemicals are used in every state, not just California. Now, if you are worried, though, about how much you're consuming, the best thing to do is to buy organic produce, if and when you can. Organic or not, you should rinse all fruits and vegetables under running water. Don't use any soap. And as one epidemiologist told us, use a brush on sturdier items like carrots, potatoes, and cucumbers. I'm Dr. Sanjay Gupta, helping you live a better life.
31: Yo.

0: Where Would I Rent You? He's our party, and I'm Gary McNamara. Okay, we'll have that audio cut coming up on the bottom of the hour. I found it with Rubio, but I want to play this one. Al Green, not happy, probably, that he lost the primary.
1: Yeah,
0: okay.
1: I guess,
0: we have
1: yeah.
0: this audio here.
1: Okay,
0: okay.
1: Right.
0: Here we go. Ready for this?
1: Okay.
0: Talking to Mark Wayne Mullen, and he uses the word racist, and Mullen goes, are you calling me a racist? But he was mumbling beforehand. You couldn't tell who he was talking to, but here's how this goes. Listen to this.
1: All right.
2: A racist, Mr. Secretary, would do what happened to Rubio.
3: Are you calling me a racist?
2: A racist.
3: I'm asking a question.
2: Reclaiming my time, asking to shut up.
3: That's a pretty...
2: It's my time.
3: I'm not going to let anybody call me a racist, Chairman.
2: I never called him a racist. It's my time.
4: It is. Gentlemen, will suspend.
3: You will not.
2: Tell him to shut up.
4: It'll gentlemen suspend. No.
0: Peace and love.
1: Yeah.
0: Love is all around.
1: Remember when the Democrats were preaching civility?
0: Yes. Serenity now. Apparently, he's upset. Al Green's upset at everybody now since he lost his primary.
1: Yeah. Yeah, that's, this is, yeah. He's not just mad at Trump. He's mad at everybody.
0: Mad at everybody.
1: Yeah. Your own party rejected you, Al Green. How do you like that?

0: 790.
1: KABC. After Nick Pasquale sentenced to 32 years to life in prison for attempted murder, he stabbed his estranged girlfriend at her home in Sunland. Pasquale appeared in several TV series, including How I Met Your Mother. His ex-girlfriend, a Hollywood makeup artist, gave a victim impact statement saying she thought she was going to die. A man accused of trying to board a plane at Sacramento International with an explosive has been charged.
2: Manny Oseande Jones was charged with unlawfully possessing explosive material in an airport. He was arrested last Saturday night after trying to board a flight to Charlotte, North Carolina. TSA agents looked inside his backpack and allegedly found a knife, other bladed weapons, zip ties, a butane torch lighter, and a homemade explosive device. Painter's tape was covering the front cameras of each of the five cell phones. One of the phones had a 15-minute timer ready to start. I'm Daniel Martindale.
1: The World FIFA Cup in L.A., June 12th. 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I'm Bob Montague.
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8: For the ninth year in a row, Finland has been named the happiest country in the world. That's according to the World Happiness Report put out every year by the Wellbeing Research Center at the University of Oxford in the UK. Two other Nordic nations, Iceland and Denmark, came in at numbers 2 and 3. Now, having spent quite a bit of time in these countries over my 2.5 decades as a journalist, I can tell you that this is not at all that surprising. There's an entirely different way of thinking in these countries. We before me, you might say. In other words, the mentality is less adversarial and much more, we're all in this together. One other interesting thing that came up was that no matter where someone lived, the more time they spent on social media, the less happy they were. Want to smile? It's simple. Put your phone away for a bit. I'm Dr. Sanjay Gupta, helping you live a better life.
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1: And he's Eric Carlin. I'm Gary McNamara. You know, I realize I actually had one Scott Pelley moment in my life.
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1: All right, so here's the audio that we wanted to play. This is Representative Jackie Rosen with Secretary Rubio. This is the first audio cut that I heard yesterday. And I went, yep, that's why so many Republicans are looking at him for the presidency in 2028. He communicates effectively. Here we go.
3: Remind the American people that as the Secretary of State, your main duty as America's chief diplomat is to maintain our relations with foreign nations. This is why I was shocked to see that you were at a party with President Trump in Miami instead of accompanying Vice President Vance to Pakistan for negotiations.
4: What party was I at? I was at a party?
3: It's publicly reported, and there's photos there.
4: But what party? No, but you're going to say that. I'm going to answer it. I'm going to answer that question. That's an absurd statement. I was not at a party.
3: I finish my paragraph, he can answer.
4: People are going to slander me. I'm going to answer it.
3: Steve Witkoff and Jared Kushner, both of whom were never confirmed by this body to be America's diplomats, accompanied the vice president in the negotiations. Even Iran's foreign minister was not there, yet you were not, was there, excuse me, and you were not. I just feel that's embarrassing for us, and it's embarrassing for you. So, Mr. Secretary, Congress represents the American people. We have the power to confirm who represents America abroad. We confirmed you to be our Secretary of State. We confirmed you to be in the negotiations that are happening. And it's just unthinkable to me that you are missing high-stakes negotiations or that you're not involved. It's sad.
5: Senator Rosen, your time's up. Secretary Rubio.
4: You're 100% inaccurate and 100% wrong. Here's why. Number one, the Vice President of the United States was there, and he wasn't confirmed by us, and he was elected by the American people. Okay, he is the second in line of the presidency of the United States. He was present. Mr. Witkoff is the president's envoy for negotiation for peace deals. Mr. Kushner is a private citizen that serves as an advisor on these functions. They were the team that we sent to Pakistan. I was not at a party. Where I was is next to the president. Because in the midst of those negotiations, I was in communications with them. And in fact, I think there is media reporting from that evening on how multiple occasions I went into a back room, I came back out and spoke to the president and was constantly updating him. On that evening, I spoke to Mr. Kushner and our negotiating team and Mr. Witkoff on at least 6 occasions, including twice on a secure line from the phone they had access to over there. So you don't know what you're talking about. You're just
5: making stuff up. Senator Rosen, he has the floor.
4: I know your staff wrote up this cute statement for your TikTok video, but it's not true. And it's not real. That's not what happened. Okay? I'm the National Security Advisor and Secretary of State. I was co-located with the President in the midst of a high-stakes negotiation so that I could immediately inform him about events occurring halfway around the world. I was where I needed to be at that moment because we had a very capable team on the ground in Pakistan led by the Vice President. Led by the Vice
3: President.
1: There you go.
2: Yeah. It's, you know, and it's, I love the your cute little TikTok video, because this is performative. This is what the Democrats have become. If you've got something there that's based in reality, that's one thing. If you want to go on a rant, that's the testimony when the opposition party is taking their time. It's always going to be a rant, but it should be reality based. It should be, this is what you did. Boom, boom, boom, boom, boom. And, of course, she's making it up as she goes along. She wants people to believe something that's not true. It is performative. It is trying to get a little clip that, and this is what they all want. It didn't work for Jasmine Crockett in the long run. Who knows if she'll make a return. It didn't work for a lot of them. I don't think it's working right now for AOC. We'll see if that turns around in 2028. But this performative nature that they have, it's one thing to get up there and perform. I've seen people on the right do it, but they're filled with the facts. The content of what they're saying happens to be true. And if it's not, you and I are the first to call them out on it. But this is performative in nature. These are children. These are people that know they either are pretending like they know nothing, and that's pretty stupid to do, or they're just stupid and know nothing.
1: Well, I think what they're doing is they're trying to appease the far left. They really don't want to discuss what is going on. They really don't wish to discuss, you know, the issues. They want to make accusations, use all of, because what was happening to Rubio yesterday, they were using all the time just to attack him and then give him no chance to respond. And it was Republicans giving him some of their time to respond to the Democrats. My thing that I would do is I would say, you know, any question I would ask, please, if you could answer it within 20 seconds, because then I'll cut you off because I just don't, I have limited time. So here are my questions for you. You know, basically what is, you know, that's what I would do. I mean, I think that from my point of view, that on any particular issue, I would view the Democrat opposition, any question I have, would be a weak spot that I would be hitting, and I would know that within 10 seconds, I would either get an answer or they'd be BSing me and it would be obvious.
2: Yeah.
1: That's what
2: right.
1: I would do.
2: Right.
1: Yeah. But the left, as we know, and we've talked about this a lot, have you ever noticed that it's the left that really wants to shut up the right and censor the right?
2: Mm-hmm.
1: And I know this because we do this every day.
2: Yeah. Yeah.
1: And every time, probably one of the first times was when Air America went out of business. Because I was using cuts from them all the time. The last thing I want to do is the Democrats with the insane narratives that they have, the last thing I want them to do is shut up. I don't want them to shut up.
2: No.
1: I want to ask them questions.
2: Yep.
1: They won't answer any questions.
2: Nope.
1: They don't want you to hear from the right, and they do not want to be cross-examined on the issues where they stand. They don't want to answer what they actually truly believe.
2: Right. No, they don't. They can't. And they can't get out there and own their own radical agenda. I mean, they push it in a way that, again, is performative. Because what are they doing? Look at how they campaign. I mean, it's always about attacks and attacking the opposition. That's a given. But if you can't get them in their own words, then what have you got? Well, the GOP has this. This is our frustration with the Republicans. You've got them in their own words. Do it. We've seen you do it.
1: Right.
2: Campaign and make them. You've got the ads already built. All you have to do is approve, you know, do the approval thing at the end of it. I'm so-and-so, and I approve this message, and that's all you got to do.
1: Well, it's like, and believe me, we notice it. We even notice it when it happens on the Republican side.
2: Yeah.
1: Remember when Trump made the comment a couple of weeks ago? We know what he said, but the way he said it, we said that's going to be used in an ad against him.
2: Yeah.
1: Against the Republicans come November.
2: Yeah.
1: And
2: right.
1: What was that where he said, he doesn't, when he fights a war, the consequences of prices don't matter. But the way that he said it, was that I don't care about the consequences.
2: Right.
1: Of
2: Are you concerned about the prices of gasoline? And, you know, and that's not one of my concerns, you know, basically was the message. And you got to rephrase it when everybody's getting hit at the pump. We know what you're saying. You're saying the priority is to win the war, and it should be, and we're behind you on that. But you just have to rephrase it.
1: Right. And, but we always, we notice it immediately. We've been in this business long enough. It's like, okay, they're going to use that one. Yep. They're going to use that. Yep. And when we saw, you know, for example, Tallarico, mm-hmm. his own words are going to continue to be used against him, as is everything that, that Plattner has done. Oh my gosh, we got some great audio coming up. Oh, that's, yeah. That's just, that's turning into a complete zoo.
2: Yeah.
1: But, I just, that was what I got out of yesterday, really, with all the hearings. I went, well, nothing's ever going to be accomplished anymore because the Democrats really don't want to know the answers. They don't want to ask a question to find out what the answer is. And you could see they're all reading scripts.
2: Yeah.
1: And even in right. the back and forth with the one representative, she was just, you could see, she's just reading the script, making it sound like it's ad-lib, but obviously it wasn't ad-lib. She was just jumping, trying to, Rubio would say something, and she's scanning to find, it was almost like Karine Jean-Pierre, but in yeah. fast yes. motion.
2: Yeah.
1: But in fast motion, right. she was scanning quicker than Karine Jean-Pierre going, I don't know what I'm looking yeah. for.
2: Right. If you can't say it off the top of your head. Now, you know, if you're listing things, that's one thing. If you've got to, I want to remember to get to these points, that's one thing, and talking points. But if you cannot speak with conviction from at any point, from any point, then nobody's going to buy it.
1: Yeah.
2: You know, the left is buying it, the far left is buying it, but they're just as radical as you are. The rank and file are just as radical as you are because they keep yeah. voting for you.
1: And someone might say, well, come on, guys, you can't do all this ad lib.
2: We do.
1: I've done it for...
2: we do.
1: Done it for over four decades.
2: Yeah.
1: So, I mean, it's like,
2: right.
1: yeah, it can be done.
2: Yeah.
1: Especially when you know what you believe. Got into a little bit of a discussion with an old boss of mine yesterday, and he's more liberal.
2: Mm-hmm. Mm-hmm.
1: And we got into a discussion. I said, hey, here's what I don't like about the Democrats. Here's where I don't like where the Republicans are going.
2: Right.
1: And so he responded once, and then about half hour later responded, I have to ask you, did you copy and paste that from something?
2: Uh-huh. Yeah.
1: Wow.
2: Yeah.
1: It's like,
2: no, they can't because, believe.
1: And I just wrote back, typical liberal response.
2: Well,
1: I don't need to copy and paste anything. I don't need anybody else's opinion for me to give my opinion. I know what it is on, because I've done it so long, hundreds of topics. That's not bragging. That's just the reality of what you have to do when you're in this business this long.
2: Well, you don't get to stay in the game this long if you don't have that ability to speak from your convictions. You don't. You just don't. That's just the way it is. And, you know, that's, you know, we're decades and counting. I quit counting now because it makes me feel old every time I do. But you have to speak with conviction. The left can't do that.
1: We are Red Eye Radio.
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0: Air Runner Radio. He is Eric Carly, and I'm Gary McNamara. Breaking news from the Babylon Bee, their lead headline. Yeah. California announces they have finished counting the votes. Ronald Reagan has won the 1966 governor's race. You know, it's interesting. You were telling me yesterday that the New York Times and Fox News said that those the races were called.
1: Yeah, that Bass had made it to the runoff.
0: That Bass
1: they didn't call anybody else, just Bass.
0: Oh, they just called Bass. Oh,
1: yeah,
0: okay.
1: All right.
0: Because I was that's the one thing, because I never saw it. It didn't, you know, show either one.
1: Right.
0: And now, as we all know, the controversy comes in.
1: Right.
0: Well, it's not settled yet because the controversy that, you know, that it's getting closer for second and third as the mail-in ballots come in, and they're just at 66% of the votes.
1: Right.
0: So this thing could take weeks.
1: Yeah. It's funny how they can't get their votes done, but they can learn that they can put the check mark next to Bass's name. It happened, by the way, at 12:30. It was around 12:30 Central Time, a.m. So that means it was 10:30 p.m. out in California. They were already calling, you know, saying Bass had already made the runoff. It's like, huh? We thought you're going to take your time on.
0: They claim they're looking at these districts that are so Democrat that's impossible.
1: In fact, RCP had that 53% of the votes had been counted at that point, but New York Times had only 48% of the votes had been counted. And I thought, well, then hold on a second. Why are we putting any check marks by any names? But they did, and Fox News joined them. You know, eventually. So, yeah. I love that about Reagan, though. That's great. Great from the Babylon Bee.
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2: Here is the news.
3: ABC. Republican Steve Pelton slowly widening his lead over Democrat Xavier Becerra in the race for California governor. Pelton now has 27.8% of the vote. Becerra trails by about 120,000 votes. American Airlines temporarily cutting 4 nonstop flights out of LAX.
4: The airline cites elevated jet fuel prices due to the war in Iran. American Airlines is suspending nonstop flights from Los Angeles to Cleveland, Columbus, Pittsburgh, and Washington Dulles. It will also suspend service between Charlotte and Ontario and Charlotte and Sacramento. The route suspensions will take effect between August 5th and October 5th. Impacted travelers will be offered alternate travel arrangements or refunds. I'm Lisa Carton.
3: The next race in the Triple Crown is the Belmont Stakes, June the 6th. That's this weekend. That's the latest. I'm Bob Montague.
1: KABC Dependable Traffic. 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
5: In Culver City, construction at the 405 southbound between National and Venice. Also in East LA, an accident just cleared at the 60 westbound off-ramp to Downey. At an Inglewood, we got construction at the 405 northbound transition to the eastbound 105. Long Beach, a stall at the 91 eastbound before Long Beach Boulevard, the right lane's blocked there. Also in Sherman Oaks, we have an accident at the 101 northbound at the 405, and traffic's backed up about 5 minutes.
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0: Now, it's Red Eye Radio. Gary McNamara and Eric Harley talk about everything from politics to social issues and news of the day. Whether you're up late or you're just starting your day, welcome to the show. From the Relief Factor Studios, this is Red Eye Radio.
1: All across America, we are Red Eye Radio. He is Eric Harley and I'm Gary McNamara. Hi.
2: Hello.
3: And welcome.
1: Thanks for being here. All right. On Fox News yesterday, you had John Robertson, you had Britt Hume talking about the whole Scott Pelley firing, which just won't die away.
2: No.
1: Inside the Beltway, will it?
2: No, it won't.
1: It just won't. It won't go away. I mean, probably, well, the vast majority of Americans don't watch 60 Minutes. I mean, that's the thing. You can have 20, if you have 20 million viewers, that means 320 million people aren't watching.
2: Right.
1: Right. You know, if you have 15 million viewers, you can do the math. If you have 10 million, you can do the math. But I just, Britt Hume is just great on this.
2: Yeah.
1: Here
2: yeah.
1: we go.
2: All right. Here we go.
4: Your take on all of this. You and I, most other people in this country have at times worked for people with whom we disagree on occasion.
5: Absolutely right, John. I've worked in this TV news business for more than a half a century, and I worked for a lot of different bosses, many of whom I liked and admired, and a few who I did not. But I have always found a way to work with every one of them as best I could. I never thought myself some great guardian of journalistic integrity who wasn't open to the ideas of others with whom I might at least at first disagree. And I've never had a problem finding a way to do the work in a way that would please me and please whatever boss I had, or at least satisfied them. These 60 Minutes correspondents, led now by Scott Pelley, seem to think that they are the guardians of journalistic integrity. And certainly there are stars on that show. But, John, it's worth remembering what that show is, how that show works. Like all these television magazine shows, as prominent as the correspondents who narrate them and appear on camera seem to be, those shows are producer-driven. And these correspondents become famous largely because of the good work that is done by producers who go out and do the interviews, supervise the shooting and the editing of the pieces and so on, and the writing as well. And the correspondents come in to do a couple of interviews, narration, and appear on camera. So they get to be pretty big stars that way.
4: They do.
5: On a show, John, as you well know, which has for at least a significant part of the year, the best lead-in in television, which is to say the NFL on Sunday. So I think these people are a little self-important, to say the least.
4: Well, it appeared as though management was willing to look past that very public dressing down of Nick Bilton, who is the new executive producer. He sent this letter to Pelley. He said, quote, "Despite yesterday's misconduct, I had hoped that in sitting down with you today, we could find a path forward together. You made clear that you're not interested in such a path. Your antipathy to the future of the show has come through loud and clear, and I have heard you. I therefore write on behalf of CBS News Incorporated to inform you that your employment with CBS is terminated for cause, effective immediately." Seems that Pelley's strategy here was scorched earth.
5: Well, you know, it would have been one thing if this new executive producer at CBS had taken the helm and begun to put things together that Pelley found objectionable. But he hadn't done anything yet. Oh. He was just newly appointed. And Pelley seemed to think it was his job to take out after this guy without ever even giving him a chance. And even if that were the case, you have to remember in life that the boss is still the boss, and you know, if you're a subordinate employee, you don't get to run the place.
4: Yeah, you know, my
1: one of the things that probably, as you know, from you know, I look at how many years is it now? 45, whatever it is in this business, and. I can't remember who the personality was, and they said they'll get to a point, and it's true. They said when you become more established in the industry, you will outlast as a talent. By the way, guys, don't bother the talent.
2: yeah, leave them alone.
1: That's just a running joke around here, folks.
2: Yeah. Don't look the talent in the eye.
1: Don't look the talent in the eye. But I'll never forget someone telling me, you will outlast all management. You will go through a succession of management every couple of years. By the time you're done, you might have worked for 20 different managements, even if you stay at the same company.
2: Well,
1: it's just, we
2: have.
1: It's, and yeah.
2: We, including CEOs and everything else. We have a great CEO now, but one of our past CEOs, you know, one of his speeches locally, he stopped in to say hi and says, remember, there's no I in Citadel. We were like, actually, there's two. Well, there's no me in team. Actually, there is. I mean, you.
1: But it's interesting. I mean, Eric and I, when we started working together a long time ago, you know, just said, you know, to anybody who's on our staff, you know, there's no yelling.
2: No.
1: I mean, this is, if you want a little bit behind the scenes, there's no yelling. Nobody yells. And if we all aren't having a good time, then why are we here?
2: Right.
1: You know, and seriously.
2: We drink our bourbon and smoke our cigars the air.
1: No, there comes to a point where everybody is a professional. I remember as a boss, when I ran a radio station, and I even hired younger talent, but they were very, very, very, very motivated. And, I remember I would listen to some of them, and there would be things that I would disagree with. And I remember one of the people made a mistake, one time, and I'd heard it. I can't remember if it was dead air or whatever it was. And I knew that person was more upset than I was. Because I just knew and they came in sweating like 3 days later going, I'm sorry, I shouldn't have hidden this from you, but this happened the other day and it's just been driving me crazy. And I went, what? And he goes, you know, there was whatever it was, dead air. I said, I know, I heard it. He didn't say anything. I go, look at you. You're a mess. You know, what could I have done to make it?
2: I'm enjoying your suffering.
1: I go, what could I do to make it any worse? And I have had discussions with some of these people who used to work for me a long, long time ago, and they said, you know, you gave us so much freedom. And I said, well, the thing is, when you do what we do, I hired you because of what you do, knowing I'm going to disagree with about 10% of it, maybe 20% of it. Maybe I would do it differently. And if you come and ask me, or if we get into a discussion, yes, but I'm going to pound on that every day on you going, you're not doing exactly what I want, because I understand I'm hiring individuals.
2: Right.
1: I'm hiring you for your personality. Your personality is not my personality.
2: Right.
1: And so I always erred on the side of giving any radio personality who worked for me, giving them more leeway than reining them in.
2: Mm-hmm.
1: I made sure I hired the right people to begin with, though, because if you hire the wrong people, that can come back and bite you. But I did have a Scott Pelley moment myself once. Mm. And I've talked about this, that in all of my years, I only had one boss who, and it wasn't my immediate boss, it was the boss above my boss, who would tell me, doesn't like my opinion, doesn't like what I'm talking about, wanted me to be much more of a in your face kind of personality.
2: Mm-hmm.
1: Didn't want me to be me.
2: Mm-hmm.
1: This person, when I was hired, was not in that position. Got it later on. Well, let's put it this way. This guy never gave up every single day sending my boss in to tell me I was doing the show wrong. And finally I had it. I had had it. And I walked into his office. And what the F do you want from me?
2: Mm-hmm.
1: Said what? And he actually said, I want you to be like this guy who used to work in that same radio market. And I said, good. Well, then F and hire him, because he just got fired again. You know, and I just said, I'm doing what I was hired to do. You came in afterwards. I am's who I am's.
2: Mm-hmm.
1: I don't think, yeah. I said that. But I said it loud The whole building heard it.
2: Yeah.
1: And I turned around and I walked out.
2: Yeah.
1: I said, if you don't like what I'm doing, then blanking fire me.
2: Yeah.
1: I mean, the curse words were flying. The only time I've ever done it. Now, the point I'm trying to make is you and I have worked together now for 21 years.
2: Mm-hmm.
1: We have had, not with this management, but we have had disagreements with management in the past. We've been respectful, but we have been, you know, no, what you're doing is wrong.
2: I've ended meetings.
1: Yeah. Yeah. But we've always tried to work with any management out there, understanding the business as we do.
2: I would not, by the way, it wasn't a direct attack as it was with Pele.
1: No, it was always busy. It was always
2: Pele. It was not the soccer guy.
1: It was always Pele. It was always issue related. It was about something. No, nothing was ever personal.
2: No. In fact, it was about the purpose of the time spent and how much time it was taking away from producing the show, and that we need to spend more time on doing that and not doing nonsensical things. And so I ended the meeting and. Nothing was said beyond that. In fact, beyond that, we didn't have those meetings.
1: Yeah, that's right. I mean, we that's the other thing. We have very few. Our management has a great deal of trust in us, and we really, really appreciate
2: that. Yeah, it wasn't a gauntlet thing, and I have respect for everybody. Right. And they could have. It was their right to say, well, we don't like that, and you're gone. But you know.
1: And the point is, we've never been hard personalities for management to deal with, ever.
2: No.
1: We've just never... We've never been that way at all.
2: Yeah.
1: And so when I did that to this particular, not my immediate boss, but the boss above him, that was a rare thing. Everybody was blown away. Nobody could believe that it was me.
2: Right.
1: And I'm just, you know, you ever get that person that will, you know, when you're a kid that came up to you and just put the finger in your chest and do that over and over again, and then finally you lose it? That's what happened to me. And I guess the only other time I lose it like that was when I couldn't control my temper, when I had the rage of a serial killer directed at myself because I couldn't hit that ball with a stick on the golf course.
2: And put it in that little hole, yeah.
1: Exactly, right. Yeah. That was, but I won.
2: Mm-hmm. The golf or?
1: I won. I won that argument.
2: Mm-hmm.
1: And I won that argument. Yeah. I don't know how it went down. I'm guessing that my immediate boss heard it because everybody did and went to management above his boss.
2: Right. Yeah.
1: And I remember being in there, you know, whole weekend, this happened on a Friday, whole weekend comes by, come back on a Monday.
2: Right. Yeah.
1: I remember sitting there in front of my computer, there's a hand on my shoulder, go, everything all right? I look up, it's the president of the company who flew in. Mm. It was a company that owned, you know, probably 50 radio stations and actually TV stations.
2: Mm-hmm.
1: Still owns some TV stations today, I believe. And put his hand on my shoulder and said, everything all right? I said, yeah. And he goes, well, it will be all right. And then after my show, I was called in.
2: Mm-hmm.
1: And it was him, the company's radio consultant who flew in from Houston, and my boss. And they said, the guy who, you know, was telling me what, he's no longer a part of the show anymore. You do not report to him at all. You report to your immediate boss, as I was doing to begin with.
2: Right.
1: They took him out of it.
2: Yeah, yeah.
1: Well, and, you know, and so, but I think what they realized is I had totally legit points.
2: Well,
1: and there was nothing derogatory said about me. Nobody said, you shouldn't have used that language, you shouldn't have done that.
2: Yeah.
1: Apparently, my frustration, and they agreed with it, was communicated to the, you know, the president of the entire company.
2: Well, you know, and I had a debate on the air with a long-term sponsor. It was the CFO of a long-term sponsor, a very long-term. And they spent a lot of money with us. But as they were coming in, I talked with management and said, I'm going to debate them on these points that had to do with trucking regulation. And I had that debate, very respectful, have great respect still today for that person that was on the air with us. And still have a, again, I just disagreed with their position. And I don't like pushing for more regulation. And we'll just leave it at that. Well, they, not long after that, they canceled. And management never came back to me. Because I told them, I said, look, it's okay. I don't mind them coming in, but there's no way around the fact that we have to serve our audience. And there is an issue here, and I have an issue with that issue, and we're going to have a friendly debate. And there was no pre-interview. I didn't tell them the points I was going to make, and they were okay with that. In fact, their company's lawyers, flew in with him. And they weren't in studio, though, but it was very nice, respectful debate, and that's just the way it was. And I respected management. It's their real estate. They own the station, and mm-hmm. all the stations were on. So that's why I wanted to give them a heads up. I just wasn't going to come at the guy without having that conversation first. It happened. The cancellation happened. They never came back. But I was not going to change my position on it.
1: Yeah,
2: I wasn't going to change who I am, and I wasn't going to change my conviction on a position because that doesn't serve anyone.
1: But with Pelly, he makes a great point. You didn't even hear what they had to say yet. You just said automatically.
2: Yeah, right.
1: No.
2: Right.
1: And we know why.
2: And you attacked them.
1: We know why.
2: And made disparaging comments about management.
1: And we know why, because you believe that you would not be allowed to be a political activist anymore.
2: Exactly.
1: We are Red Eye Radio.
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7: How is drought continuing to impact the nation's pasture and rangeland conditions? USDA meteorologist Brad Rippey says for the latest conditions report for the period ending May 31st,
8: 42% of the nation's rangeland and pasture is rated very poor to poor. That's actually a 2-point improvement from the previous week, and 30% rated good to excellent. That is also a 1-point improvement from last week's 29%.
7: Favorable pasture and rangeland conditions are found in the Midwest and Northeast, as well as recovery in the South.
8: Now, in terms of lingering concerns, well, that's where we talk about the Great Plains, the Rocky Mountain states, and parts of the West.
7: With about 6 states in that region reporting pasture and rangeland conditions at 50% or greater, very poor to poor. I'm Rod Bain reporting for the U.S. Department of Agriculture in Washington, D.C.
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0: Sarah Cronin. I'm Gary McNamara. Now, one footnote to the story that I told when I had my Scott Pelley moment at a manager that was not my immediate boss, but above that, and I won.
1: Yeah.
0: Is I knew that I had to get out of there.
1: Yeah.
0: I knew that somebody in that high position, even though management, upper management, and the top management took my place, you cannot continue working in a place where you have done that to the big boss,
1: you know,
0: locally. Yeah. And so 9 months later, I was gone. And I started interviewing immediately and was doing interviews. And then if that hadn't happened, I wouldn't have ended up here.
1: We've been blessed here for over 21 years, but our 21 years together. And right now, such a great situation.
0: And it's a joy.
1: We got pros on the production team.
0: Yep.
1: We've got management that lets us do what we do and respects us, and we respect them. And it's just great. We're really blessed to be in the situation we are.
0: We are.

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2: First batch of lawsuits being filed by residents impacted by that defective chemical leak in Garden Grove. So far, 37 cases have been filed in state and federal court, at least one case seeking class action status. Conservative school board president Sonia Shaw leading in the race for California superintendent of public instruction.
3: We can go with status quo and continue down this pathway of destruction. These people have had their hands in failure. All the ones that were the top runners that I ran against have literally had their hands in failure. We know kids do best when their parents are involved. And parents have a constitutional right in the upbringing of their own child's life. I can't even believe we're at a time in history where we need a Supreme Court ruling, you know, to say that parents' constitutional rights need to be upheld in schools.
2: The Dodgers swept Arizona yesterday. They go for it again today. Then they'll head back home to Dodger Stadium for the weekend series. That's the latest. I'm Bob Montague.
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1: And he is Eric Carlin. 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
2: And thank you.
1: Yes. All right. So, you know, just very quickly with the Scott Pelley thing, and we've said it from the very beginning when Barry Weiss took over CBS News.
2: Mm-hmm.
1: We don't know if she's going to succeed. We don't know if there's a market for that to succeed.
2: Right.
1: One thing I saw yesterday, which was said in a different way, but it's what we've said from begin with. They said the one mistake that CBS and Barry Weiss are making is that this isn't a startup.
2: Right.
1: And it's what we've said already. The problem that she's going to have is it's been a brand for decades leaning left.
2: Yeah.
1: It's been political activists. Have they done some good reporting? Yes. Have they done a ton of political activism to the left? Absolutely.
2: Yep.
1: Was there bias left? Do they have a lack? And you know, when the whole Pelley thing the other day, when this first happened, the problem I had with Pelley that would be, it, I think, equal and a part of why I saw his bias was the lack of real curiosity when I, as a viewer, is watching that saying, why are you letting him get away with that? Ask that question, ask that question, ask this question, ask this question. Why aren't you asking this?
2: Right.
1: But then I came to realize, well, that's the bias. It's bias by omission. It's bias by not having the same curiosity when there's a lack of evidence being presented. And the Andrew McCabe interview, you know, that that we had played was a perfect example of that. There was a total lack of curiosity because it was all about the Russian hoax.
2: Right.
1: I think Bert Hume made a great point, though, and I know it because I was interviewed by Nightline once. I never talked to Ted Koppel. I mean, they did a 2.5-hour interview with me.
3: If you want to talk to Ted Koppel, we can arrange that.
1: Yeah, it was all producers. They did all the interviewing and everything else. And he makes a great point. It's producer driven. It's driven from behind the scenes, which again is one of the reasons you and I've never wanted to do TV.
3: Yeah, Dan Rather's people did an hour-long interview with me and used 0 seconds.
1: They did 2.5 hours with me and used 4 seconds and took me out of context. And I said, never again. Never. We'll never do. It'll make you famous. I could care less.
3: They only used 4 words. I hate all people.
2: they had to really edit it, though.
1: I can't remember.
3: I hate my listeners, I think is what you said.
1: Yes. I hate them.
3: And my management. I think that's exactly what they cut it up to sound like.
1: Everybody, and that's together.
3: Yeah.
1: Everybody, go to hell.
3: Yeah.
1: 4.
3: Right. Especially women. How'd they get that in there? I never even said especially women.
1: Right. Throw some sexism. Get some sexism in there.
3: Now with AI, who knows what they could do?
1: But that's great. But these people become famous because of the work that's done behind the scenes.
3: Right.
1: So much of it's done. But I've always looked at it, and if you don't see the bias, it's very easy to spot the lack of curiosity. And
3: right.
1: To me, any reporter that I have, now again, I've been doing this for such a long time that I can pick out, you and I can sit there and we're screaming at the TV 10 seconds in going, no, ask this question.
3: Right.
1: No, you should have asked that question.
3: Right.
1: No, you should have done this.
3: And your follow-up should have been this.
1: Right, because my goal is not to win my political point. My goal is to get to the truth. I can't have a political point if I don't know what the hell's going on.
3: Yeah.
1: If you're talking to me in generalities, you're not going to get anywhere. It's one of the problems I always had with guests.
3: Mm-hmm.
1: And you too.
3: Yeah.
1: Is that they didn't want to answer your question.
3: Yeah.
1: And they wanted to evade it, and you're evading my question.
3: I said to some morning show friends of mine, you know, because they said, yeah, we're going to have on the White House spokesperson. I said, why? Why? I mean, I know the answer, But I'm like, what are you going to get out of that person? You're never going to, it's, you and I could have guests. Each of them would come on once.
1: Well, that's already happened.
3: You know, that's just
1: long
3: the way it is.
1: Long time ago, yeah.
3: You know, and it, even with a sponsor.
1: Yeah.
3: You know, as I mentioned, and again, it's especially when there is, I have great respect for anybody who's willing to appear. If you're going to do that, then great. And it'll be a respectful debate until it goes otherwise based on.
1: Well, I'm not going to, you know, I'm not going to do Congress, and I'm not going to do the CNN.
3: Right. Exactly.
1: I'm just not, that's to me, and guess it won't answer the question, then get upset when you call them on it. Don't waste my time.
3: Yeah, it's, you know, the perfect example of that was the whole gain of function debate between back and forth between
1: God, it was frustrating.
3: Rand Paul and Fauci, you know. And it was a missed opportunity over and over again. And it should have been Rand Paul saying, okay, I don't care what you call it, gain of function or not. It doesn't matter what it's called. It doesn't matter what you call it, what I call it.
1: Forget about the label.
3: Did you enhance, was there any enhancement? Was government money used? U.S. government money used, taxpayer money used to enhance this virus, to make it more dangerous to humans?
1: Right.
3: Yes or no?
1: Right.
3: Yes or no?
1: Forget about the label of gain of function. We were screaming at Rand. We played that on the air going, what are you doing, Rand Paul? Just forget about the label of it, the title of it. Talk about the specifics. Did you do this?
3: Because and the reason is it's like, you know, because I think there was so much from that did bring stuff to the surface from Rand Paul going after Fauci. So I consider it overall a win. But it's, you know, it's like, oh, you were 1 inch from the goal line. You know what I mean? It was an opportunity to get him right there on record, and it was a missed opportunity. And those are the things, you know, that's the thing. That's why you and I don't do TV interviews or appearances, even on friendly television shows. We've been asked before, and usually it's schedule driven. It's kind of hard when in my case you're not sleeping all day. But no, it's hard because they're you know, their schedule is right. Much different than ours. But beyond that, you have even with friendly, you know, if it were Fox News or Newsmax, and we got friends at both places, and you know, we love Glenn Beck and his people and all that. Over the years, we've had friends all over television, but you get a tiny moment, and you and I are used to having hours every night where we can sit down and explain why we believe what we believe. And you can't do that in 2 or 3 minutes.
1: Well, for me, and I did when I was in Rockford in Chicago, I did some panel discussions, and it was pretty good because the host was really, really, really, really just top of the line.
3: Yeah.
1: And I really enjoyed that. That was early in my career.
3: Yeah.
1: And I really, really, really, really enjoyed that. But it's become so incredibly predictable that I don't even want to waste my time anymore with the question that's the wrong premise.
3: Exactly. Yeah, because
1: you and I would be arguing the question that they'd be
3: exactly.
1: Wait, that's the wrong question to ask. Here's
3: exactly.
1: Here's the question to ask, not this one.
3: Well, and as Britt Hume points out, what's going on behind the scenes in television is really what's driving it, and that's why you and I can't rewrite what the questions are, right, on the fly. We can't do that. We can't have that conversation because it's already the producer and everybody and the hosts have already decided this is going to be the question. Well, if it begins on the wrong premise, as I've said for years, everything that follows, if they start something on a premise, it may sound logical in terms of what they're saying after that, but it still's on the false premise. And if you don't start with the right question, then there's no point in moving on.
1: Well, you know what the perfect example of that was? Mm-hmm. And we go, it goes back a couple of years, was Don Lemon on CNN with the Malaysia flight.
3: Yeah.
1: I mean, that was
3: yeah.
1: a perfect example
3: of it
1: as Brett Hume talked about yeah. it being producer driven.
3: Yeah.
1: So
3: yeah.
1: they're all in there in the meeting beforehand. And you know it because you
2: they
1: could
2: had
1: see
2: graphics.
1: They had graphics and everything else. So yes. this was they sat in the meeting and talked about it. And I don't know who came up with it. They said, some of our listeners are asking whether the Malaysia flight, could have been sucked into a black hole.
3: Yeah, there are all these crazy yeah. theories, even the black hole.
1: And so we'd like to ask all the, and Mary Schiavo was there, remember?
3: Yeah.
1: Her, you know, probably yeah. one of the world's best experts on
3: yeah.
1: plane crashes.
3: Top of the game.
1: You know, right? yeah. and she's just, you know, the look on her face.
3: Yeah.
1: And she was so nice. She just yeah. said, well, you know, even if there was a tiny black hole, it would suck in the entire solar system,
3: yeah,
1: you know, Don or whatever.
3: Weird, yeah.
1: But the fact is they were running the graph, and that was producer driven.
3: Yeah.
1: And I can't imagine being in a. Could you imagine you and I being in a meeting? All right, some listener asks if it's going to go be a black hole. Let's take that guy. You know, Gary, Eric, go on the air and talk about and ask these incredible scientific experts whether it could be a black hole. You and I go, are you out of your freaking mind?
3: Right.
1: I'm going to look like a complete ass.
3: Yeah, exactly.
1: Can't do that.
3: Well, the first question would be, what are the possibilities? Can you list the logical possibilities of this flight of where it could be based on what we know in the investigation? Because these theories are kind of crazy out there, and they're in today's world, it gets that way when you get to that part of the internet.
1: Yeah,
3: you know. So lay it out for us. Let's use your investigative mind, which we have great respect for. Can you list the possibilities?
1: You don't have to kiss butt that much.
3: No, I think it's usually it works out for you. I would. Hey, I made you coffee.
1: Oh, you're right. I'm sorry. You're right.
3: No, it's a very simple.
1: You win.
3: It's a very simple question.
1: Yeah.
3: Can you list the possibilities?
1: Right.
3: Now, you know, certainly the vast ocean has to be at the top of the list. Somewhere in the ocean.
1: Pilot suicide.
3: One of the other theories is that the plane landed somewhere. But can you, based on your investigative mind, what would those possibilities be? What would you mm-hmm. be looking for?
1: Right.
3: It's very simple. But then, you know, it demonstrates that there's no critical thinking that is applied. Because as you mentioned, and we always go back to the meeting thing. In television, they have a lot of meetings.
1: Yeah, they sat in a meeting and said, okay, let's do the black hole thing.
3: They're building the graphics.
1: Right. Well, the other example would be Tucker Carlson now saying, I never spoke and really said what I wanted to on Fox News because it was all driven by the producers. And we're like, you probably shouldn't be saying that because
3: right.
1: people are saying, oh, so these weren't even your opinions that you took for such a long time?
3: Right.
1: It's like, so.
3: You had fans when you were on Fox News.
1: So you were just a puppet?
3: Right. Well, that wasn't you?
1: You were just a puppet of Fox and you got paid for it and you stayed there for such a long time until they fired you?
3: Wow.
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0: with you. He's Eric Carlin, and I'm Gary McNamara. I think it was the former reporter Terry Moran that was talking about yesterday, saying, corporate censorship. And I'm thinking to myself, were you saying the same thing for X?
1: Right.
0: Yeah. It's like corporate censorship.
1: Right.
0: But that wasn't, it wasn't with Twitter, it wasn't the corporate censorship that got us. It was the cooperation with intelligence agencies and the FBI, former FBI agents, and how they were tied, so much to the anti-Trump, deep state, whatever you want to call it at that time.
1: Yep.
0: That was the problem.
1: Right.
0: But if you wish to censor, and we know that they, if you use some kind of language today, they will do it.
1: Mm-hmm.
0: But as for opinions, no, they don't censor anything.
1: No.
0: Now. And they did back then, as we know.
1: Right.
0: We know it. There was an effort. There was an effort to shut people up
1: during COVID. It was on every platform. Right. It didn't matter.
0: Right. And the Hunter Biden laptop, we've never seen anything like that, where you kept, it wasn't just a person. It was one of the major newspapers in the United States that they said, sorry, you can't get on.
1: And Facebook. Remember, Zuckerberg went on Rogan, and that was his version of the Twitter files, basically, saying they came to us, and it was like, oh, so it was going on everywhere. And that was government controlling that narrative.

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4: To his January 6th rally with love, and since then they've been abused, leading some to commit suicide. I'm Lisa Carton.
5: One person is dead and at least three others are hurt after a shooting at a high school graduation ceremony in Fairfield, California. The latest from Mark Mayfield.
6: It happened on Wednesday night outside of Fairfield High School. The ceremony was actually for a continuation school called Sem Yito High School. Witnesses heard shots after the ceremony ended as people were in the parking lot taking pictures. It's not clear if a suspect has been caught or identified. Fairfield is located next to Interstate 80, halfway between San Francisco and Sacramento. I'm Mark Mayfield.
5: A flesh-eating screw worm has been confirmed in the U.S. The parasite burrows into the flesh of living animals and was eradicated in the U.S. about 60 years ago. On Wednesday, the USDA said a screw worm had been detected in a three-week-old calf in South Texas. Stock futures are mixed before the opening bell. I'm Michael Kastner. The U.S. military has struck another alleged drug boat in the Eastern Pacific. More from Tammy Trujillo.
7: The U.S. Southern Command said Wednesday that two people were killed in the attack and claims their intelligence confirmed that the vessel was engaged in narco-trafficking operations. Over 200 people have been killed in U.S. military strikes against suspected drug boats during the Trump administration. I'm Tammy Trujillo.
5: Republican Senator Tom Tillis is suggesting Bill Pulte has no path to being confirmed as the next director of National Intelligence. Scott Carr with more from Washington.
8: Tillis tells CNBC he doesn't think Pulte has a prayer of making it through the Senate and becoming the permanent DNI. The senator from North Carolina, adding to a growing backlash against Pulte's nomination, Pulte has no known prior experience in an intelligence role. But President Trump says he'll serve as acting DNI while continuing to work as director of the Federal Housing Finance Agency, as well as chairman of the mortgage groups Fannie Mae and Freddie Mac. Tillis acknowledges the administration could attempt to keep the acting title for Pulte instead of pushing for full confirmation. I'm Scott Carr in Washington.
5: President Trump says the Lincoln Memorial Reflecting Pool has been completed.
9: We took out 12 truckloads of garbage out of this pool. It was just rotting and terrible, a terrible thing for the country.
5: Speaking from the Oval Office, Trump said they ended up doing more work to the surrounding area near the pool than expected. The president said the pool is pristine and no longer looks, in his words, disgusting. Trump touted how his administration has cleaned up Washington, D.C., and the streets are now safe. New York could be the first in the nation to issue a temporary statewide ban on large-scale data centers. The legislature is expected to vote on the bill this week that would put in place a one-year large data center moratorium. I'm Michael Kastner.
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7: This is America in the Morning from Westwood One. Good morning, I'm John Trout. It's Thursday, June 4th, 2026. Here's what's coming up on America in the Morning.
8: A war powers resolution gets through the U.S. House.
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10: Still counting in California, but two major races are in a true Hollywood cliffhanger.
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10: I'm Jim Roop.
13: A man was shot and killed by the FBI after holding 10 people hostage and warning he had explosives tied to his body. I'm Haya Pinjwani.
14: President Trump is acknowledging tensions with Benjamin Netanyahu over Israel's fighting with Hezbollah in Lebanon. Sagar Meghani, Washington.
15: The online prediction marketplace Kalshi has reported former U.S. Congressman George Santos of New York to the Justice Department. I'm Donna Water.
7: All ahead on America in the Morning. It's 7 after. Democrats pushed through, with the help of Republicans in the U.S. House, voting to pass a war powers resolution Wednesday that aims to potentially limit President Trump's military action in Iran. Correspondent Clayton Neville reports it was a vote that House Speaker Mike Johnson was adamantly against.
8: Four Republicans joined with Democrats to pass the resolution, which now heads to the Senate.
16: On this vote, the yeas are 215 and the nays are 208. The concurrent resolution is adopted.
8: The four Republican congressmen who voted on the resolution were Warren Davidson of Ohio, Thomas Massie of Kentucky, Tom Barrett of Michigan, and Brian Fitzpatrick of Pennsylvania. Democrats like Congressman Ro Khanna say that President Trump escalated the conflict with Iran without congressional approval. Khanna took to social media after the vote.
17: We need to end this war in Iran. Too many Americans are paying too much for gas and food and ordinary costs of living. I wish Thomas Massie and my war powers resolution had passed 2 months ago. We would have avoided the loss of life and all of these costs. But let us at least end the war now.
8: House Speaker Mike Johnson said potentially limiting the president's powers in the throes of war is untimely, negative, and dangerous.
18: I think it is a very dangerous prospect to take away from the administration and the commander-in-chief right now the ability to negotiate. That's what this does. It weakens us, our position and our leverage in negotiation on the peace in that situation.
8: Johnson spoke with CNN's Manu Raju.
18: This question could have been asked at any time over the last half century when Congress has not passed war powers acts, when presidents like, Barack Obama We're dropping bombs and missiles all around the world.
8: Secretary of State Marco Rubio warned this week during a House Foreign Affairs Committee hearing that the Iranians would think the administration's hands are going to be tied if a war powers resolution was approved. He said they would think the U.S. couldn't do anything to them, so why would they make a deal? I'm Clayton Neville.
7: A Hollywood-style cliffhanger is playing out in California. Jim Roop reports from Los Angeles. Of the two key races in the Golden State, votes continue to be counted, and each race has a candidate backed by President Trump.
10: Let's begin with the only sure thing so far is Democrat L.A. Mayor Karen Bass, looking for a second term.
0: We want to bring change to our city, and that's what we've been doing, and that's what we're going to continue to do.
10: Her closest challenger, a Republican, former reality TV star Spencer Pratt, who has campaigned largely on what he calls Bass's mishandling of two major wildfires, one in which he lost his home. He says Bass has come up short since she took office.
19: Well, obviously God wanted five more months of me exposing all the failures of our mayors.
10: This could be a two-Democrat candidate election in November if L.A. City Councilwoman Nithya Raman surpasses Pratt as the vote counting continues and the mail-in ballots skew Democrat as they're expected to do.
20: Los Angeles is the most magical city in the entire world.
10: So at this point, it does look as if it'll be Bass, currently with more than 35% of the vote, and Pratt hovering around 30% of the vote in November. Now the race for California's governor. Current governor, Democrat Gavin Newsom, terming out, so there will be a new governor, but one has a familiar name, Democrat Javier Becerra. Becerra was California's attorney general at one time. He was also President Biden's Health and Human Services Secretary. He gained ground on election night and told his supporters his platform.
21: To ensure everyone, regardless of where you live, what you've learned, who you love, how you look, has a rung on California's ladder of opportunity.
10: Becerra, at the filing of this report, has 25% of the vote. His challenger, Republican Steve Hilton, has a 3 percentage point lead over Becerra, a Republican. Hilton, a former Fox News contributor, is supported by President Trump, and Hilton believes that even in California, voters should look at that as positive.
22: Who has a good working relationship with the president and his team. And I would say that regardless of who the president was and which political party they represent, I think it's the responsibility of the governor of a state to try and work constructively with the federal government to get good results.
10: If the trends hold, it'll be incumbent Mayor Karen Bass against mayoral challenger Republican Spencer Pratt, and in the governor's race, Republican Steve Hilton and Democrat Javier Becerra. I'm Jim Roop.
7: It's 12 after. A ceasefire deal is on the table between Israel and Lebanon, but one major condition could determine whether it holds. That and more when America in the Morning continues after these messages.
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0: 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You're with America in the Morning, watching radar for severe weather. AccuWeather.com meteorologist LaTroy Thornton with the outlook.
1: A rather stubborn pattern means yet another day with severe weather risk for some in the Dakotas and neighboring parts of the Midwest, with thunderstorms this afternoon and evening capable of turning severe, bringing the risk for strong winds and hail to a zone stretching from far southern North Dakota into southeastern Montana, southwestern Minnesota, all of South Dakota, areas near and east of Interstate 25 in Wyoming, as well as northern and western Nebraska, even the northeastern corner of Colorado. Wet weather extends well beyond these zones, though, with a large area stretching southward from southern Minnesota and central Wisconsin through mainly eastern portions of Nebraska and Kansas, as well as a large chunk of Iowa, central and eastern Oklahoma, nearly all of Texas, and southern Louisiana at risk for some heavy rainfall, potentially both today and tomorrow, as some drenching thunderstorms set up, largely fueled by Gulf moisture streaming northward. Places with the risk for at least a shower today also include central and western Montana, along with all but northwestern parts of New Mexico. Farther to the east, there can even be a shower into northern Minnesota, with a thunderstorm potentially by the afternoon hours from central and northern Wisconsin into the western upper peninsula of Michigan. But to the south, and especially east of there, dry conditions continue today, with a rather nice day for many as the humidity remains low under what should be a good deal of sunshine. Outside of a few showers over northwestern Washington, the West Coast region has a similarly dry day in store with plenty of sun as things continue to heat up from California's Central Valley into the desert southwest. In Brockway, Pennsylvania, today brings some sun with highs just short of 2024's record of 85. For Midland, Texas, watch for a thunderstorm around today, the high 87. I'm AccuWeather.com meteorologist LaTroy Thornton.
0: 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I'm John Trout. A hostage situation in Bakersfield, California, that went through the night into Wednesday, finally ended after the FBI shot and killed the suspect, who was allegedly armed with a bomb strapped to his chest. Correspondent Haya Panjwani reports on what police have learned about the hostage taker.
2: A man was shot and killed by the FBI after holding 10 people hostage and warning he had explosives tied to his body. Authorities stormed the building and shot the suspect overnight, ending a more than 15-hour standoff. Bakersfield Assistant Police Chief Jeremy Blakemore said the hostages were found unharmed inside the building.
3: I do want to let everyone know that we're incredibly relieved to report that all of the hostages that were involved have been safely recovered and reunited with their families. There were a total of 10 members of our community whose lives were changed yesterday. Unexpectedly, but we are thankful that they have been reunited with their loved ones after this ordeal.
2: Authorities said the suspect was an Army veteran who was dishonorably discharged, had a history with law enforcement, and was a registered sex offender.
3: Conversations led us to believe that he was really concerned about his previous case history. There were specific elements that he was very frustrated, I think, as some have expressed on some of his social media things that he's released, that he had some concerns related to how his previous cases or case had been handled and what the aftermath of that was, his sentencing and those types of things.
2: Audio courtesy of KERO. I'm Haya Panjwani.
0: Israel and Lebanon announced they've agreed to the implementation of a ceasefire, but that's contingent on Iran-backed Hezbollah stopping their Lebanon-based attacks against northern Israel. Washington correspondent Sagar Magani reports this as President Trump is acknowledging tensions with Benjamin Netanyahu over Israel's fighting with its neighbor to the north.
4: President Trump is acknowledging tensions with Benjamin Netanyahu over Israel's fighting with Hezbollah in Lebanon. He tells a New York Post podcast he's a little bit perturbed the Hezbollah fight is holding back Iran peace talks. Still, the president says his relationship with Netanyahu is solid because they're both wartime leaders. The president's under growing pressure to end the Iran war, but is noncommittal about a timeline, telling the podcast the Strait of Hormuz may stay blocked through Labor Day. That would mean a summer of higher gas prices, which are already hurting Republicans trying to hold their slim majorities in November's elections. Sagar Magani, Washington.
0: Now 19 after the hour. When we return on America in the Morning, sellers are taking their homes off the market, delisting after these messages.

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3: This report is sponsored by IBM. As AI transforms how work gets done, a new IBM CEO study finds success will depend on how quickly organizations redesign their workforce. CEOs agree people are the priority. 83% of CEOs say AI success depends more on people's adoption than the technology. But many organizations are still struggling to redesign roles, build new skills, and rethink how teams collaborate. This gap is already showing up in the workplace. CEOs say only 25% of employees are using AI as part of their jobs, even though 86% believe their workforce have the skills to collaborate with AI. Looking ahead, CEOs expect the impact on jobs to accelerate. By 2028, 29% of employees may need reskilling for different roles, while 59% will likely require upskilling to perform their current roles more effectively. The findings suggest the real challenge isn't just adopting AI, it's aligning jobs, skills, and ways of working with the speed of AI transformation. To learn more, visit ibm.com/IBV.
4: It's 21 after. Welcome back. You're with America in the Morning. Well, the joyride on Wall Street hit a speed bump yesterday. Here's CNBC's Jessica Ettinger.
5: Wall Street opens this morning after stocks pulled back from record highs. Oil prices were higher along with bond yields yesterday. The Dow fell 600 points. The Nasdaq was down 200. There's lots of talk about exuberance and euphoria because stocks have been hitting so many record highs over the past 2 months. But some investors are not worried.
6: It's unnatural. It's unprecedented. I think there's no question about that. However, it's an industrial revolution of sorts. You know, these are companies that have extraordinary profits, extraordinary cash flow. It's not the exuberance of other eras we've seen exactly. So I would still maintain a fair bit of conviction that we have a ways to go here.
5: Goldman Sachs' John Waldron on CNBC. Sellers are pulling homes off the market at the fastest pace in 6 years, according to Redfin, which says 5.8% of homes listed nationwide in April were then taken off the market. Sellers aren't getting the prices they want. It's the most delistings were found in Atlanta. A lot of would-be buyers are just dealing with high mortgage rates and high gas prices. They're not ready to buy. U.S. crude oil up 8% already this week, around $96 a barrel. Israeli Prime Minister Netanyahu told CNBC that Israel and the U.S. are ready to strike Iran at any time. That kind of rattled markets. CNBC's Pippa Stevens has more on what's pushing oil prices higher.
7: The New York Post asking President Trump if the blockade will still be in place by Labor Day, to which he said, quote, "I don't know. I think it could be." Now, he then said that he thinks that is unlikely, but it's still a much longer time frame than has previously been indicated. U.S. stockpiles continue to draw at a record rate, down another 8 million barrels as exports continue to hover around all-time highs.
5: U.S. drivers, meantime, right now, are getting a little bit of relief at the pump. You may have seen prices come down. That's reflecting a little oil pullback from about 2 weeks ago. There's a delay. There's a lag. But experts tell CNBC prices at the pump will likely start to climb again. A surprisingly strong number of jobs were added by private businesses in May. ADP says 122,000. The government's big May employment report will be out tomorrow morning. Fortune's Fortune 500 list, biggest companies based on revenue, is out. And for the first time in 13 years, there's a new name at the top. CNBC's Kelly Evans here with Fortune editor-in-chief Allison Chantel.
8: It took 13 years for Walmart to get toppled. There's only ever been four number one companies ever in the 72 years history of us doing this.
9: There's only been four number ones?
8: GM, Exxon, Walmart, and now Amazon.
9: So up until this year, in 72 years, there had only been three different companies that were the biggest revenue companies in America. That's hard to fathom.
5: On today's watch list, we get earnings from Jack Daniels maker Brown-Forman and Lululemon.
4: CNBC's Jessica Ettinger. It's 24 after. Disgraced former congressman's brand new legal troubles. When America in the Morning continues after these messages.
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4: Welcome back. You're with America in the Morning. A former New York congressman who left Washington in disgrace after getting indicted may be in trouble with the law once again. Correspondent Donna Warder reports on the new problem plaguing George Santos.
22: The online prediction marketplace Kalshi has reported former U.S. Congressman George Santos of New York to the Justice Department. A person familiar with the investigation says Santos boasted that he'd be attending President Donald Trump's February 24th State of the Union address and then allegedly bet against his own attendance. On the eve of Trump's speech, Kalshi put the odds of Santos attending at 75%. Then, minutes into the speech, Santos posted on X that he had been waylaid at the airport. The Republican was sentenced to 7 years in prison after pleading guilty to fraud and identity theft in 2024. But the sentence was commuted by Trump after serving just 84 days. I'm Donna Warder.
4: A star NFL quarterback is hanging up his cleats and heading to the broadcast booth. Correspondent Jennifer King has details of Russell Wilson's next step.
23: 10-time Pro Bowl quarterback Russell Wilson announced his retirement from the NFL in a video on X.
24: I thank you, football. I thank you, I thank you, I thank you. I am forever grateful.
23: He thanked his wife, Sierra, his teammates, friends, family, and former Seahawks coach Pete Carroll.
24: Thanks for taking a chance on the young 5'11 black kid from Richmond, Virginia that was told he was too small to ever make it in the NFL.
23: Wilson was drafted by the Seahawks in 2012 and spent 10 years in Seattle, leading them to their first Super Bowl championship. He was traded to Denver, then Pittsburgh, and last year the New York Giants. Wilson confirmed he'll be working with CBS Sports and the NFL Today, the network's pregame show. I'm Jennifer King.
4: America in the Morning for Thursday, June 4th, 2026 is produced by Jeff McKay. I'm John Trout. This is Westwood One.
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7: You ever wake up in the middle of the night or maybe first thing in the morning and notice drool on your pillow? Unless you're sleeping next to someone who hasn't already seen all your good, bad, and ugly, it's probably not that big a deal and not anything to worry about unless it's something that just started happening recently. When people drool at night, it's often because of a stuffy nose, acid reflux, or being a mouth breather. People who sleep on their stomach or side are more likely to drool than someone who sleeps on their back. 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
4: This is America in the Morning from Westwood One. Coming up this half hour.
31: After 2 provisions were dropped, funding for DHS gets through the Senate. I'm Clayton Neville.
32: A Bronx woman is facing hate crime charges after police say she attacked a Jewish writer in a disturbing subway assault. I'm Sue Aller.
33: NASA declared its Mars Maven spacecraft dead. I'm Ed Donahue.
34: Quantum systems will crack any encryption. I'm the new old tech guy, Chuck Palm.
35: Ford is recalling almost 420,000 vehicles because of a seatbelt issue. I'm Haya Pinjwani.
36: Shia LaBeouf has his day in court in New Orleans. I'm Kevin Carr.
4: We'll have the latest on the Middle East and Scott Bessent's on the hot seat. Back after these messages.
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0: 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You're with America in the Morning. There's areas of rain for a widespread area today across the nation. Here's AccuWeather.com meteorologist LaTroy Thornton.
1: Plenty of Gulf moisture flowing in ahead of a disturbance that's still slow to cross the northern part of the Plains region brings in the risk for repeated downpours over parts of both the Plains and the South, not only today but into tomorrow, with an area from Texas and southern Louisiana northward through eastern portions of Oklahoma and Kansas, as well as northwestern Missouri, eastern South Dakota, just about all of Iowa, and extending into southern Minnesota and central Wisconsin, facing the potential for the heaviest rain due to repeated rounds of drenching thunderstorms. However, today's thunderstorm risk also extends into southern and eastern New Mexico, as well as eastern Colorado, just about all of Kansas and Nebraska, and a large portion of South Dakota as well, with yet another day of severe weather risk developing from South Dakota into portions of Minnesota and Nebraska, even areas of northeastern Colorado to the east of Denver, as well as far eastern Wyoming and southeastern Montana. In these places, AccuWeather severe weather experts say that thunderstorms this afternoon and evening may bring hail and damaging winds of at least 60 to 70 miles per hour. There can be some showers and storms in two parts of central and western Montana as well, along with showers in northern Minnesota, and the risk for at least an afternoon thunderstorm into the western part of the Upper Peninsula of Michigan. Otherwise, a large portion of the nation does remain dry today, outside of some showers and storms over far southern Florida, with another rather dry day from the Ohio Valley and southeast right through the Mid-Atlantic and northeast, while the southwest stays rather hot. Coastal areas from the central Gulf through the southeast do still face beach and coastal hazards for today, though, including rough surf, rip currents, and perhaps some coastal flooding. That's the weather across America. I'm AccuWeather.com meteorologist LaTroy Thornton.
0: 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The still fragile ceasefire between the U.S. and Iran is facing a serious moment after the U.S. military targeted an Iranian oil tanker trying to move through the U.S. blockade, and Iran retaliated, firing off missiles and drones toward U.S. allies in the Persian Gulf, including hitting Kuwait's international airport. One person died and the airport suffered extensive damage. Correspondent John Gambrill reports, as attacks continue and tensions remain high, President Trump believes an agreement with Tehran could happen by the weekend.
2: The negotiation itself has gone very well, actually. Very well.
3: Mr. President.
2: It could happen. I mean, if it happens, I mean, it might not happen, you know, who knows. But if it happens, it could happen like over the weekend.
4: Iran and the United States have again exchanged fire in the Persian Gulf, testing this nominal ceasefire in the Iran war. What we've heard from U.S. military officials is that the Iranians launched ballistic missiles targeting both Kuwait and Bahrain. The U.S. officials say that that fire was either intercepted or broke up over the Persian Gulf, not striking any targets. The Iranians say that they targeted the U.S. Navy's 5th Fleet headquarters in Bahrain, as well as a military base in another country they didn't identify. The Iranians blame this on the Americans firing a missile into an empty oil tanker that was trying to break a U.S. blockade on Iran. Iran is trying to get all these empty oil tankers back because they're still trying to produce oil, but they're having to slow down the flow because they have nowhere to stick it. They're onshore as well as offshore facilities that have been trying to take this oil in are filling up rapidly. All this comes as the Iranians say that they have stopped negotiating with the Americans over the ongoing fighting between Israel and Hezbollah in Lebanon. President Donald Trump has insisted that these talks are going on, but two Iranian semi-official news agencies, as well as one regional official, say that Iran has not responded after warning over Israel threatening to bomb Beirut the other day.
5: How do you find ceasefire?
2: Pretty much the way it is, it's a different part of the world. You know, I'd say in that part of the world, ceasefire is when you're shooting in a more moderate manner.
4: All this put together shows just how tentative this ceasefire is. And while there aren't really ongoing, continuous hostilities, these individual attacks are adding up to something much greater and a wider threat to regional security.
0: There's John Gambrill reporting. Treasury Secretary Scott Bessent dodged questions about whether President Trump will still be immune from IRS audits after the administration scrapped plans for an anti-weaponization fund as he faced a Senate hearing that also focused on the economy. Washington correspondent Sagar Magani has a recap.
3: food prices, or as many people like to call them, groceries, food at home in the statistical data, is up 2.5%.
5: When's the last time you were in a grocery store? Because my husband and I were just in one. Let me be clear. The average Granite Stater has paid $3,000 more since Donald Trump took office for basic goods and services. Meanwhile, the country lost 100,000 manufacturing jobs in 2025. So do you tell the president this information or not?
3: Except for inflation, which is, I believe, going to be a short-term blip. The economic data is very strong. The jobs data has been very strong.
6: Treasury Secretary Scott Bessent is refusing to say whether President Trump and his family will still be immune from IRS audits after the administration abandoned plans for a massive anti-weaponization fund. The fund and immunity were parts of a deal the president reached to drop his lawsuit against the IRS.
2: I'd have to ask the lawyers, I don't know. I know one thing, the weaponization. Are you talking about the weaponization fund?
5: Yeah, what's your decision?
2: The weaponization fund, as far as I'm concerned, was a beautiful thing.
6: Yesterday.
7: We are not moving forward with the fund, period.
6: But Acting Attorney General Todd Bland seemed to indicate audit immunity is still in effect. During a Senate hearing,
3: even with the acting attorney general Blanche's statements yesterday, this matter is still subject to ongoing litigation, so I'm unable to comment further on it.
6: Frustrating Democrats like Ron Wyden.
8: Just dodging and bobbing and weaving.
6: If audits and examinations of the president's taxes were thrown out under the settlement, an untold figure could be wiped from his bill to the federal government. Sagar Magani, Washington.
0: Senate Republicans in Washington have advanced an immigration enforcement funding bill after two Republican-favored provisions were dropped. Correspondent Clayton Neville reports.
9: The Senate voted 53-46 to advance the reconciliation package, essentially clearing the 50-vote threshold needed to bypass the filibuster. The measure funds ICE and Border Patrol through 2029. Its passage comes after the DOJ squashed plans for President Trump's $1.8 billion anti-weaponization fund. That proposed fund would have paid some of President Trump's political allies to include some convicted in the January 6th Capitol riot. What some have called a slush fund was created after the president settled his own $10 billion lawsuit against the IRS. When asked about the fund not being included in the package, President Trump said,
2: "The judge, a radical left judge, ruled against it. And we'll see how that all works out. But a radical left judge ruled against it. But these people, their lives have been destroyed. Their families have been destroyed, many of them. I'm not just talking about a few people."
9: He seemingly lashed out at CNN's Caitlin Collins over the question.
2: "I see a young, beautiful woman, never smiles. I never see a smile off her face. I see her standing there with hatred in her eyes, like she has hatred because we have borders, because we have a strong military, because we cut our taxes."
9: The bill, before it was approved, also dropped $1 billion for White House security, which would have included Trump's East Wing Ballroom project. I'm Clayton Neville.
0: It's 17 till. Among the stories we're covering next, NASA's most successful Mars mission is preparing for its final chapter and a breakthrough in quantum computing. When America in the Morning continues after these messages.
10: My name is Whitney Allen, and I'm a widow. My husband Ryan died. 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
16: If you're caring for an aging parent, you may feel quite often that you're alone in what you're doing. But you're not, not by a long shot. According to a new report by the Pew Research Center, 10% of U.S. adults are caring for a parent over age 65. Millions more are caring for a spouse or partner 65 or older. Beyond the sheer numbers, this report, perhaps unsurprisingly, found a major difference in caregiver well-being between men and women. One psychologist we spoke to suggested thinking 5 years in the future and imagining where you are right now. Will you be glad you took something on, or regretful that you didn't? You also need to cut yourself some slack, he said, especially women. Don't try to shoulder all of the burden by yourself. You might need to ask for help before you burn out. You'll be so glad you did. I'm Dr. Sanjay Gupta, helping you live a better life.

0: It's 15 till. I'm John Trout. America in the Morning continues. A woman on a crowded New York City subway train spewing anti-Semitic hate and screaming that, quote, Jews are eating kids, ripped a chunk of hair out of a Jewish woman as passengers watched. Sue Eller reports this is the latest act of religious hatred to happen in New York City in the past 2 months.
1: A Bronx woman is facing hate crime charges after police say she targeted and assaulted a Jewish subway rider on a crowded C train in Manhattan. Authorities say 51-year-old Diana Smith made a series of anti-Semitic remarks before grabbing a 23-year-old Orthodox Jewish woman and ripping out a chunk of her hair. The victim, a nurse, said the attack happened suddenly and left her feeling helpless. Video from the train captured parts of the confrontation as other passengers looked on. The victim told the New York Post no one stepped in until after the attack.
2: Jews are eating kids!
3: Yeah.
4: Yeah.
3: Don't touch me. Don't touch me.
5: Whoa. It's okay for her to eat a kid, but I can't choke her down.
1: The incident is the latest in a string of troubling subway assaults in New York City. Earlier this year, a Brooklyn man was indicted on hate crime charges after prosecutors say he brutally beat a visibly Jewish rider while shouting anti-Semitic slurs. The attack also came the same day New York City Mayor Zoran Mondami skipped the city's annual Salute to Israel parade, saying he did not participate because he disagrees with policies of the Israeli government. Police arrested Smith, and the investigation is continuing. In New York, I'm Sue Aller.
0: Following severe missile and drone strikes by Russia into the capital city of Ukraine, Kyiv responded with a drone barrage of their own, and for the first time, targeting the city of St. Petersburg, where Vladimir Putin was scheduled to visit later this week. Correspondent Charles de Ledesma reports the target was an oil facility.
6: Ukrainian President Volodymyr Zelensky says on social media that long-range drones flew more than 600 miles to hit an oil terminal in St. Petersburg, setting it ablaze. Clouds of black smoke rose over the city's port after the attack. Russian authorities said only that the Ukrainian drone strike targeted the city's infrastructure without providing further details. Although the city airport briefly suspended flights overnight because of the attack, authorities also cut off mobile internet services. Putin said to speak on Friday at an economic forum in St. Petersburg that the Kremlin views as a prestige event, although major Western investors and officials will stay away. I'm Charles Ledesma.
0: NASA says farewell to an orbiter that's circling Mars. Correspondent Ed Donahue reports on the end of a NASA mission called MAVEN, sent to Mars over a decade ago to study the red planet.
7: NASA declared its Mars MAVEN spacecraft dead. MAVEN was launched in 2013 to study the red planet's atmosphere. A year later...
8: Congratulations. MAVEN is now in Mars orbit.
9: Fantastic.
7: MAVEN mysteriously fell silent in early December after passing behind Mars. Data indicated it went into a fast spin, which disrupted its orbit and drained the onboard batteries. NASA has confirmed the mission is over. Officials say four other spacecraft around Mars, two U.S. and two European satellites, will pick up the slack. MAVEN is expected to remain in orbit for another 50 to 100 years before crashing into Mars. I'm Ed Donahue.
0: Quantum systems will cut the time needed to crack today's encryption by 95%, and it's closer than you might think. The new old tech guy, Chuck Palm, has that story.
10: Q-Day is coming, and there's very little you can do about it. Q-Day is the name that researchers use for the moment a quantum machine gets powerful enough to break virtually any encryption online. The government says that we have till 2035 to fix the encryption protecting everything that you do online. Some of those people closest to this research say that that date is a fantasy. Every time you log into your bank, send a text, or make a crypto transaction, there's a lock protecting that data. It's called public key encryption. It's been solid for decades. The catch is, it was built for computers from a long time ago. Quantum computers change that math entirely. The target for Q-Day is when quantum computers are able to crack any encryption. Three separate research papers published in the last 12 months just moved the moment in time when that math becomes obsolete. The official government timeline still says 2035, but independent researchers and now even Google are flagging 2030 as a real possibility. To understand the scale, what would have taken 20 million cycles to crack a code now could be doable in under 1 million. That's a 95% reduction in what it would take. And swapping out the encryption on everything on the internet would be about as easy as replumbing every building in America simultaneously. Quantum encryption is right around the corner. Follow the new old tech guy on X at Chuck Palm.
0: Thursday Sports is in. Here's America in the Morning's Robert Workman.
4: The New York Knicks came back from down 14 midway through the third quarter, closing out the game on an 11-0 run to kick off the Spurs 105-95 and capture game one of the NBA Finals in San Antonio. Jalen Brunson was the tip of the spear with 30 points.
11: I think we know what we have to do. I think we're a pretty together group. Be able to trust each other and still just continue to fight, have each other's back, and just know that we got to keep chipping away.
4: New York has now won 12 straight games this postseason. At the French Open, women's number one Aryna Sabalenka lost 10 straight games to drop her quarter final match to number 25 Diana Schneider. On the men's side, 4-seed Felix Auger-Aliassime of Canada ousted as well. That sets up an all-Italian semi between 10-seed Flavio Cabolli and unseeded Matteo Arnaldi. Baseball, the Mets sank the Mariners 7-1 to end Seattle's 8-game winning streak. 4 hits and 3 RBI for Bo Bichette. Giants blanked the Brewers 1-0. Logan Webb took a no-hitter into the 7th, wound up with a combo 3-hitter. Dodgers diced up the Diamondbacks 7-0. Shohei Ohtani had 3 hits while allowing only 2. Eric Fetty and the Feds scattered 5 hits as the White Sox shut out the Twins 8-0. That was Fetty's first win since last August. Angels romped over the Rockies 4 hits each for Wade Meckler and Nick Madrigal. Astros scored 6 times in the 8th to capsize the Pirates. The rally capped by Cam Smith's tie-breaking 2-run triple. Braves got 3-run jacks from Mauricio Dubon and Ozzie Albies as they bopped the Blue Jays. Guardians powered past the Yankees on the strength of 3 home runs off Garrett Cole. Victories for the Tigers, Royals, Marlins, Phillies, Red Sox, A's, and Cardinals. That's Thursday Sports.
0: Thank you, sir. It's 7 till. A pop icon passes and a Ford vehicle recall. Those stories and more when America in the Morning continues after these messages.
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0: Now 5 till America in the Morning continues. Peabo Bryson, whose smooth tones produced classic Disney hits as well as R&B standards, has died. His family released a statement saying the singer and songwriter was surrounded by the love of his family when he passed away. Bryson is best known for contributing his talents to the Oscar-winning Disney duets Beauty and the Beast and A Whole New World for the animated film Aladdin. He's also known for songs like Feel the Fire and Can You Stop the Rain? Peabo Bryson was 75 years old. America in the Morning continues. If you own a certain model of a Ford vehicle, you may not be able to drive it. Correspondent Haya Panjwani reports on thousands of Ford SUVs being recalled.
1: Ford is recalling almost 420,000 vehicles because of a seatbelt issue that could result in an injury if there's a crash. The National Highway Traffic Safety Administration said in a report that the recall includes certain Ford Expedition and Lincoln Navigator vehicles with model years 2018 through 2022. Ford also issued a do not drive warning for thousands of Bronco, Sport, and Maverick vehicles due to problems with the vehicle suspension systems. That recall involves 4,600 Bronco Sport vehicles with model years 2021 through 2026 and Maverick vehicles with model years 2022 through 2026. I'm Haya Panjwani.
0: Actor Shia LaBeouf has faced a judge and entered a plea deal in his battery case in Louisiana. Entertainment reporter Kevin Carr has details.
2: In a New Orleans courtroom on Wednesday, movie star Shia LaBeouf pled guilty to three misdemeanor charges of battery. The charges stem from a February altercation at a bar during Mardi Gras, as heard on this video from TMZ. NBC affiliate WDSU in New Orleans spoke to LaBeouf's lawyer, Sarah Travinsky, about the arraignment.
3: Shia LaBeouf, you know, from the beginning has acknowledged that he did play a part in what happened that night. He has wanted to take accountability for what happened, and he came to court at his arraignment planning to do so.
2: Because LaBeouf allegedly used homophobic slurs during the altercation, some suggested that he be charged with a hate crime, but that did not happen. In the end, LaBeouf will serve no jail time on a 6-month suspended sentence. He will be on probation for 2 years, and he must attend alcohol abuse rehabilitation, sensitivity training, and anger management classes. Travinsky acknowledged that alcohol was a contributing factor in the arrest.
3: This happened at a bar on Mardi Gras after midnight. I think everybody knows that alcohol played a role in this on all sides.
2: Michael Kennedy, the lawyer for victim Jeffrey Klein, released a statement following the arraignment, saying they hope the rehabilitation, quote, will be taken seriously and the defendant will make use of the skills that he learns. I'm Kevin Carr.
0: That's our show for today, Thursday, June 4th, 2026. America in the Morning is produced by Jeff McKay. Production assistants, Tom Cusick. I'm John Trout. This is Westwood One.
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10: 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I served in the United States Air Force, and I deployed 3 times. 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

0: 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Bobby Brown is coming to the Savant Theater on July 10th. And coming to the Canyon in Agoura Hills, Billy Bob Thornton and the Boxmasters, Brett Denon, Matthew and Gunnar Nelson, Orianthe, Ambrosia, Pancho Sanchez, Young Dubliners, Queensryche's Jeff Tate, Thelma Houston, and more. And coming soon to the Oxnard Performing Arts Center, Kenny Wayne Shepherd and the Hollywood medium Tyler Henry. 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
4: Around 2-3 miles. But look, other than that, looking really good out there. So definitely grab the layers this morning. You'll want the sweater, the jacket. But otherwise, this cloud cover not impacting your morning too much. 47 for you out in Big Bear. Beaumont coming in the low 60s. 63 in Los Angeles. And Hawthorne in those low 60s as well. All right, we'll take a look at what's to come, how long that cool down is going to stick around for. But for now, John and Rachel, I'll send it back to you.
5: All right, Shayla, thank you. In the primary election, the battles for governor and L.A. mayor still remain unsettled as election officials chip away at hundreds of thousands of uncounted ballots.
6: And this morning, President Trump is weighing in, questioning what's taking so long. Eyewitness News reporter Irene Cruz live in the City of Industry, where those ballots are still being processed. Irene.
7: Yeah, John, Rachel, good morning. Those votes are still coming through, and President Trump has now taken to social media. He's accusing the Democrats of trying to steal the L.A. mayoral race and the California gubernatorial race, and he also says an investigation into the election is underway. So take a look. Trump wrote on Truth Social last night saying, quote, there's big cheating by the Democrats in California under investigation by the U.S. Attorney's Office in Los Angeles. Why the vote counting delay? Now, that claim about the investigation is unsubstantiated. He's also called out the use of mail-in ballots and says the Democrats are holding up the vote tallying, which both those statements are currently without merit. He's been making claims about California's elections since before Tuesday. Now, Governor Gavin Newsom has responded online saying, quote, Trump is lying about California again. Time to take the phone away from Grandpa and put him to sleep. The delay in ballot counting is not a surprise here. According to the primary election website, ballots are still being processed and will continue to be counted through what's called the canvass period, which ends July 3rd. The Secretary of State must certify the results on July 10th. Now, back out here live, there are still more than 700,000 ballots to be counted and processed. And a little bit later today, we are expecting a new update from L.A. County. That's going to be dropping at 4 p.m. on the new numbers of this election. Reporting live in the City of Industry, Irene Cruz, ABC 7 Eyewitness News.
5: And Irene, the president's complaining about how the votes are being counted, but right now his guy is leading. Look at this. Steve Hilton still has 27.6% of the vote. He's ahead of Javier Becerra. He's at 25.6. And look at where Becerra's votes are coming in. Not a surprise. San Francisco, Los Angeles, the big population centers are where he's getting most of his votes. Steve Hilton, a lot of the inland areas. So that's not a big shocker. But right now, Hilton's still leading. Let's take a quick look at the mayor's race in L.A. And you can see Karen Bass at 35%, Spencer Pratt at 29.9%. So that's still pretty close. Nithya Raman at 22.8%. So a lot of counting still to be done. Right now, the numbers haven't moved things around too much, but we'll be keeping a close eye on it. Rachel.
6: Okay. And voters in Monterey Park delivered a strong rebuke of data centers in their city, becoming the first community in the nation to vote on a permanent ban. Eyewitness News reporter Rob Hayes spoke with the leader of the movement, who says the fight isn't over.
8: The election data is in and data centers are out, at least in Monterey Park. With most of the votes counted, it appears residents have passed Measure NDC, which bans the power-hungry facilities there.
9: We had a victory landslide of 86%.
8: Stephen Kung co-founded the group No Data Center Monterey Park, born last year when plans to raise this office building and build a 250,000 square foot data center surfaced. Data centers are known for consuming massive amounts of electricity and water. Kung says the planned facility here would have tripled the amount of electricity used by the entire city of Monterey Park, driving up prices and pollution.

0: the noise pollution, the air pollution, the raise in electricity rates. It's just, the deal just didn't make sense, and it doesn't make sense for most, if not all, cities data centers go to.
1: We reached out to StratCap today, the Australia-based company behind the data center plan, but it did not respond before our deadline. While Monterey Park voters have succeeded in keeping data centers out of their city, other communities like City of Industry are actually wooing them, something Kung says his group has already taken aim on.
0: They are paving the way for a data center as well. They're building a battery energy storage system to power this data center. And our goal is to stop this data center in its tracks.
1: Of course, the push for data centers is fueled by the growth of all things digital, from social media to cloud storage to the artificial intelligence sweeping the globe. Pulling the plug on data centers in Southern California will most likely mean the centers will plug into someone else's community. In Monterey Park, Rob Hayes, ABC 7 Eyewitness News.
2: 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We also have live results at the top of our homepage at abc7.com.
3: Let's get a look at our roads and highways. Scott Reif is live in Air 7 with that. Scott.
4: Yeah, John, good morning. Good morning, everyone. Compared to yesterday, we don't have really much in the way of fog. We should be airborne here in a little bit. There's one big problem, though, on the 605 northbound at Whittier Boulevard in Whittier. We want to go to the map here and show you. It's concrete debris in the right lane, and we're already hearing about several vehicles that may have been damaged off to the shoulder. It's actually 605 northbound at Slauson right before you get to Whittier Boulevard, and it looks like it's already causing a delay. So that's a pretty big deal because there's not much volume headed north on the 605 this time of the morning. So we'll keep an eye on that one, but besides the 605 northbound problem, there's really not much going on we're talking about out on our freeways. Rachel?
2: Okay, Scott, thank you. Happening today, Orange County leaders are warning there could be a smell as crews remove neutralized chemicals from that GKN Aerospace in Garden Grove. Tens of thousands of people living near that facility were evacuated over Memorial Day weekend when a tank full of MMA became unstable and was at risk of exploding. The city is holding a special meeting this evening about how to hold GKN accountable. The company has apologized and donated millions of dollars to the community fund for those impacted.
3: An explosive scare prompting evacuations in North Hollywood. Police say a homeowner called after discovering about 20 sticks of dynamite inside her freezer in her home yesterday. The bomb squad believes the explosives belong to her husband, who died in 2014. Investigators say he once worked clearing roadways and may have thought storing the dynamite in the freezer was the safest option. It was safely removed.
2: Soccer fever is heating up in SoCal. The World Cup about to get underway, and we get a behind-the-scenes look at where the U.S. men's national team is practicing.
3: Plus, the winning streak lives on for the New York Knicks. A look at the highlights from the start of the NBA Finals.
5: And good morning. We've got another day of some warm temperatures on tap across Southern California. So if you liked yesterday, you're going to love what's out there today. Temperatures going to break into the low 90s for our warmest regions. But look at Los Angeles coming in 80 degrees. Glendale, Pasadena, mid-80s this afternoon. Ventura in the 70s. But a big cool down is coming. These temperatures are not going to stick around much longer. It's all coming up after the break.
6: How did I lose weight? And I did. Lean, right here. I did. I love this stuff. 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
2: Southern California is getting ready for the World Cup.
3: And it's not just SoFi Stadium getting a piece of the action. Eyewitness News reporter Niku Kuzori has that story for us.
15: Pulisic across, goal!
16: The road to the World Cup is running through Irvine as the men's team will take the field at Great Park Soccer Stadium for their first official practice at the team base camp next week.
17: After some evaluations of the facility, FIFA selected us. Which then put us in a catalog of options for nations to choose from. And then for a couple years, we did tours with a lot of different countries, interested parties. And earlier this year, in January, we were selected by the United States men's team.
16: The community training session will give fans a rare opportunity to watch the game up close as players get ready for the World Cup, but only if you are able to snag a free ticket through their lottery system.
17: Unfortunately, now the tickets are sold out. They were free, but part of a lottery system. So the community is really excited. I think there's going to be a really good opportunity for the people to see the team here in Irvine, and it's going to be really a legacy. Unfortunately, can't access the site or the park unless you are one of those ticket holders. But for those lucky few, they're going to have an opportunity to see the team here, and that's the only opportunity.
16: Over 30,000 people entered the lottery, and only 5,000 people were selected.
18: I looked up to see if they were holding open practices at all, and it just so happened I looked it up the day after the entrance for the lottery system for the tickets had already closed.
16: That's when SoCal native James Beckman had the unconventional idea to turn to the internet, posting on forums and shooting his shot to see if anyone with tickets is willing to let him tag along.
18: Anyone who is willing to, you know, kind of put themselves out there and meet me at the stadium, I feel like are willing to, you know, kind of make new friends as well. I feel like I'm a pretty easygoing guy, you know, like based on my Reddit posts, I've been like really open about, hey, like I'm willing to buy you a beer and all this kind of stuff. So it's been interesting so far. Like I said, hoping that it works out and hoping to get in and see the boys practice.
16: Niku Kuzori, ABC 7 Eyewitness News.
2: And the LA County Sheriff's Department is warning fans about World Cup-related scams. Authorities say fake FIFA websites and social media ads are designed to steal personal and financial information. Fans are urged to use verified sites and avoid sellers asking for payments like crypto, wire transfers, or gift cards.
3: Amtrak's Pacific Surfliners preparing for a surge in riders as World Cup matches come to Los Angeles. Officials are urging fans to book now, with reservations required starting June 11th and continuing through July 19th. Additional late-night trains will run on select dates to help people get home after the matches. Soccer fans can also head to the LA World Cup Fan Zone at Union Station from June 25th to the 28th for watch parties and other events.
2: Buzzball is getting in on the World Cup action. The cocktail brand is releasing a bar cart to celebrate.
3: This is the buzz around the World Bar Cart. The globe theme cart is also paired with the brand's new limited edition soccer balls. There are 8 flavors representing countries from around the world, and one to unite everyone called Goal! Fans 21 and older can get their hands on one of the 84 cards starting next week. The soccer balls also go on sale next week.
2: I'm suddenly more excited about the World Cup.
3: I need to put more into that goal.
2: No, that was great.
5: I thought you did a pretty good
2: job. That was great. The weekend's almost here, Shayla, and another hot day.
5: Yes, the all-important weekend forecast, but we got some changes coming. So today is going to be very warm out there. Enjoy it. It's going to be absolutely beautiful, but as we head into your Saturday and Sunday, different story. We're going to see a lot more of that June gloom and a little less of the sunshine. I want to take you outside, though, this morning. Irvine, you can see that cloud cover there to start off the day. It's not impacting you
2: so
5: too much.
2: You
5: if anything,
2: in.
5: It's keeping
3: Have
5: you
3: ever heard the guy do it?
5: Cool. But visibility looking really good. Upper 50s out there for you in Irvine. So go ahead, layer up to start the day, and then you will definitely want to ditch those layers as we head into this afternoon. For now, though, 50s and 60s. But look at Lancaster. Already in the 70s to start the morning. So 72 degrees, a good example of the areas that are not seeing that June gloom, that marine layer, just how warm it's already starting to get out there. So we're back to this pattern, the morning clouds, the afternoon sunshine. It is that time of year, but today going to be the warmest day we see for quite some time. So actually many spots going to be just a degree or two warmer than where you were yesterday. Then temperatures are going to start to drop as we head into the weekend. It will be gradual, but then we have a really nice June gloom pattern that's going to continue as we head not only through the weekend, but into early next week. Well, we're going to see a little more of those clouds, a little less clearing, and a little less sunshine as well. For today, though, we are talking about the return of some wind. So you know the drill here. That onshore flow is really going to increase as we head into this afternoon, and we're going to see some gusty winds return for our interior regions, anywhere from the 25 to 30 mile per hour gusts. In fact, for some spots, specifically up the I-5 corridor, we do have this wind advisory in place. So keep in mind, especially any high-profile vehicles, semis, it is going to be gusty out there. Hold on to that steering wheel a little bit tighter. You're dealing with winds anywhere from 20 to 30 miles per hour, but gusts could be up to 45 miles per hour. All right, take a look at the 7-day forecast. 80 degrees out there today. Tomorrow, it is going to be just a tad cooler, but it's really minor. We'll see a little bit more of that cloud cover. You're really going to notice those cloudier conditions as we head into your Saturday and Sunday. Mid-70s making a return. Then you do start to warm as we head into next week, but even still, we stay slightly below average. Pretty comfortable out there. 70s to start the week. Valleys, Inland Empire, 90s out there today. Cool into the mid-80s tomorrow, and then a really nice cool down into the weekend. 82 for your Saturday. Upper 70s returning by Sunday. All right, along the coast, nice and cool out there today. Low 70s, a great beach day. By this weekend, though, temperatures only make it to the 60s. I don't think we're going to see quite as much clearing for our coastal spots. In fact, some beaches may not see any clearing. The reason why is right now we have high pressure that's just edging into Southern California, and it's going to stick with us through the rest of the day. We're going to see it build even to our early Friday, but then that ridge breaks down and a series of troughs rolls in. So we'll take a look at what this cool down means for the mountains and the desert. But for now, John and Rachel, I'll send it back your way.
3: Thank you, Shayla.
19: That snake!
20: Oh my gosh, Jackson, get back up.
3: Yeah, another rattlesnake sighting here in Southern California. A 9-year-old boy in Diamond Bar helping his dad take the trash cans in from the curb when he spotted a snake just a couple feet away. The boy's father tells us he called his neighbor over to secure the snake with a grabber and take it into a canyon behind the home. He believes the snake was a Southern Pacific rattlesnake around 4 feet long. So, yeah, that is scary.
2: That kid had a good eye. I'm glad everyone was safe. All right, now to traffic at this hour. Let's go to Scott Reif live in Air 7. Hey, Scott.
4: Hey, Rachel. Hey, John. Good morning. Good morning, everyone. It's a pretty good drive out there. Nothing major. We had a little problem on the 605 north at Slauson. Some debris in lanes are wrapping that up. And now in that South Athens, South LA area on the 105 freeway westbound of Vermont, we're getting reports of an accident block in the right lane. So you do get a lot of volume on the west 105 this time of the morning, crossing the 110. And we see a bit of a slowdown. I don't think we're going to see a big delay on this incident here. It's a solo vehicle crash. It should wrap it up in the right lane fairly quickly, and I think you'll be okay. And really, overall, most of the freeways look good. They're moving along just fine. Rachel, John?
3: That is great to hear, Scott. Thank you. Now to the NBA Finals. Game one delivering plenty of drama from injuries to fans rushing the court.
2: The Knicks hold on for the win, but it didn't come easy. ABC's Sophie Flay reports.
0: Lead changes.
21: After trailing by 14, Knicks have retaken the lead.
0: Injury scares.
22: Brunson's holding his knee right now.
0: And a fan on the court.
21: A fan just ran on the floor.
0: Game one had a little of everything. Spurs superstar 7'4" Victor Wembanyama leading the youngest team to reach a finals in nearly 50 years. Praying with the Spurs sisters, the nuns who have been a big part of their playoff run. It was a close battle in the first half. Timothy Chalamet and Ben Stiller among Knicks fans holding their breath as star Jalen Brunson suffered not one, but two injuries. First his knee, then his ankle.
21: There you see that ankle turning in. Luke Kornet steps on it.
0: He would stay in the game, but in the second half, it was all Spurs.
21: Came in, spins against Bridges, spins again, leans in, shot, got it.
0: San Antonio going up by 14 halfway through the third, but the Knicks closing the gap. The score tied at the start of the fourth quarter. The man who goes by Captain Clutch taking over. Brunson scoring 13 of his 30 points in the fourth, interrupted by a fan storming the court for a selfie.
21: Security quickly takes him away.
0: And Wembanyama leading a small comeback.
21: Wemby with the three, nails it.
0: But the Knicks put them away for good.
21: Puts it in. Jalen Brunson does it again.
0: It's their 12th win in a row. Their first in a finals in 27 years. Wembanyama unable to hide his disappointment after making only 28% of his shots.
23: I'm going to figure it out. It's, I was bad tonight. It's not more complicated than that.
0: Knicks fan back in New York going wild.
24: Three more, baby!
25: 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That's right.
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27: 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And coming to the Canyon in Agora Hills, Billy Bob Thornton and the Boxmasters, Brett Denon, Matthew and Gunnar Nelson, Orianthe, Ambrosia, Pancho Sanchez, Young Dubliners, Queensryche's Jeff Tate, Thelma Houston, and more. 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
5: I'll send it back to you.
3: All right, Sheila, thank you. Shia LaBeouf has pleaded guilty to misdemeanor battery charges in connection with a reported fight at a New Orleans bar.
2: It happened during Mardi Gras in February. Yesterday, in a Louisiana courtroom, the 39-year-old actor received a 6-month suspended sentence along with 2 years probation. He must also undergo alcohol abuse rehab, sensitivity training, and anger management classes.
3: Sean Diddy Combs facing new legal trouble. The L.A. County District Attorney's Office says it's investigating new sexual assault allegations against the music mogul. Combs is currently serving a 50-month prison sentence stemming from a New York case. He was convicted last summer of federal charges related to transporting two women for prostitution, but he was acquitted of more serious charges. He's being held at a low-security federal prison in New Jersey.
2: The trial date has been set for a man accused of driving into a crowd outside of an East Hollywood nightclub. Yesterday, a judge ruled that the trial will start on October 5th. 30-year-old Fernando Ramirez faces 74 counts, including attempted murder and assault with a deadly weapon. Prosecutors say he drove onto a sidewalk near the Vermont Hollywood on July 19th, and he injured dozens of people, including 8 critically. Ramirez could face a life prison sentence if he's convicted.
3: Over 100 firefighters responding to a fire in Woodland Hills overnight. We have a look at the damage left behind.
2: Plus, crews are set to begin cleaning up following that chemical leak in Garden Grove. We're live with what you need to know if you live in that area.
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3: Now at 4:30, the ballots continue to be counted. We're getting a new look at the results coming in from Tuesday's primary election.
12: An L.A. socialite convicted of killing two young boys in a deadly hit-and-run crash back in 2020 is set to find out how much money she could owe in punitive damages. I'm David Gonzalez reporting live in Van Nuys, and I'll have that story coming up next.
13: You don't expect to see this happen to your neighborhood, you know?
14: Pasadena, yeah.
2: Helicopter activity and controlled explosions in the city of Pasadena. Why military operations were going on in the late hours of the night. Good Thursday morning to you. Time going on 4:31. I'm Rachel Brown.
3: And I'm John Gregory. We'll have more on that story in a moment. That'll always get your attention. Yeah. But first, we want to talk about the weather. Cool and comfortable to start things off.
5: Yes, cool to start. And then warm temperatures returning once again this afternoon. So we really have a little bit of everything packed into the next 24 hours. We've got a really nice mild start to the day, but temperatures are going to crank up again, very similar to where we were yesterday. Downtown Los Angeles, you can see the cloudy skies are back, not impacting your drive this morning. Visibility looking really good, but it is cool out there. Grab the sweater to start. By this afternoon, though, like I mentioned, very similar to where we were yesterday. It is going to be a tad warmer, though, and temperatures above average for most of us. Tomorrow is when the cooling trend starts, and in fact, as we head into the weekend, we're going to see a lot more of the clouds and a little less of the sun. The June gloom pattern is really going to continue for us. In fact, I think Saturday we might not even see much clearing. For now, though, I want to get you out the door. It's a cool start to the morning. 50s and 60s to start off your Thursday. 59 in Santa Clarita. Van Nuys coming in the upper 50s as well. Woodland Hills, you're just a tad cooler, 57. And Chino Hills coming in 58. So temperatures today, it is going to be really nice if you have plans to be out and about. L.A., Orange County, already in the 70s by noon, so you can have that lunch outside, ditch the layers. In fact, O.C., you're going to break into the low 80s today. Valley's Inland Empire, it's hot. The 90s make a return. Along the coast, we're talking about the 70s. Great beach forecast ahead. Mountains in the 80s and deserts, oof, 97 degrees. Triple digits are making a return as well for the low deserts. So we'll talk about the warm weather. But for now, John and Rachel, I'll send it back to you.
2: Shayla, thank you. New this morning, more than 100 firefighters battled a fire in the top floor of a commercial building in Woodland Hills. It was reported just before midnight. Crews knocked it down and no one was hurt. They're now investigating what started it. Governor Newsom firing back overnight after President Trump accused Democrats of trying to steal California's elections. Votes are still being counted in the race for governor and L.A. mayor. Trump took to Truth Social late last night, criticizing the delay. He claims Democrats are trying to steal the primaries from Republican candidates. Right now, Republican Steve Hilton leads the race to replace Governor Gavin Newsom with 28% of the vote, followed by Democrat Javier Becerra with 26% and Democrat Tom Steyer with 20%.
3: And we want to take a look at the L.A. mayor's race. Right now, the numbers haven't shifted around too much. Karen Bass still in the lead with 35% of the vote. She's in for the general election. And Spencer Pratt is number two, 29.9%. The top two go to the general election. You can see Nithya Raman down here, 22%. And the interesting thing to watch is what happens to Nithya Raman's supporters. Do they go to Spencer Pratt in the general? Do they go to Karen Bass? I think more likely most people expect them to go to Karen Bass. So she's in pretty good shape. But don't count out Spencer Pratt. He's doing really well, a lot better than many people expected. Well, be sure to stay with Eyewitness News for all your election coverage. We'll continue to bring you up-to-the-minute results as ballots get counted. We'll also have live results at the top of our homepage at abc7.com.
2: Happening today, there may be a smell in Garden Grove as crews remove the chemicals that caused a massive evacuation last month. Eyewitness News reporter Madison Weil live there with those details. And Madison, are you smelling anything yet?
15: John, Rachel, good morning. Yeah, no odor just yet. You know, as cleanup efforts continue down here, the community continues to call for accountability. So later today, the Garden Grove City Council will be holding a special meeting where they're told they're going to be getting some guidance from county officials and other partner agencies on what exactly that accountability should look like. GKN Aerospace, the company at the center of this chemical tank emergency, has pledged about $5 million so far in response to what happened. But you guys remember at one point, 50,000 people were forced out of their homes. It was a very scary and very sudden situation for people who want to make sure something like this never happens again.
16: Mayor, you said that GKN must be held accountable, and it is your responsibility to ensure
0: ensure that this takes place, it is the responsibility of every single member on this council to do everything in your power to ensure that GKN is held accountable.
14: This is not the result of one mistake. This is the result of an industry and a company that treats our community as disposable in order to line their pockets.
15: Also happening today, if you live or work in this area, as you guys said, you might notice an odd odor. We're told that's because today and tomorrow, crews will be pumping neutralized chemicals from the tanks down here. Part of that removal process includes transferring those chemicals from the tanks into sealed trucks to then get rid of it off-site. So today and tomorrow, we're told you might smell a distinctive fruity or plastic-like odor. County health officials reassuring the public that even if you smell that, the concentration remains well below levels associated with health concerns. And they say they know this because they continue to constantly monitor the air down here. Now, as for that special city council meeting, we're told that gets underway at 4:30 this afternoon, and they're encouraging anyone in the community who wants to be there and have their voices heard. Live in Garden Grove this morning, Madison Weil, ABC 7 Eyewitness News.
3: A beloved elderly ranch owner in Altadena getting help from some friends to recover from the Eaton fire. He was hospitalized as the toll became too much for him. Eyewitness News reporter Lance Suter has his story.
16: Good boy, big. Nice job.
17: A big smile from Magic as he and his brothers enjoy a special treat. Cornelius Seifert's horses are some of the nearly dozen animals that used to call Bob Williams Ranch in Altadena home.
16: Everybody knows Bob, so... yeah, and we love him, and this is an act of love for him.
17: The 86-year-old spent 40 years building his equestrian ranch. He lost it all in the Eaton fire. Seifert says, like so many other elderly fire victims, the stress of trying to rebuild has taken its toll.
16: He had a team of people helping him and still was basically rendered like ill and basically homeless by the fire. Just tells a lot about like other people who may not have had friends and family around them.
17: Seifert has started a GoFundMe to help the well-known rancher who is now facing mounting medical bills as he's fighting to recover in the hospital. Bob's ranch was not only his home and livelihood, it was his life's love, ensuring everyone had access to horses.
18: He went above and beyond for us and always kept it very affordable for, you know, normal people like me to keep horses.
17: Eve Morris still keeps her two horses on the burned out property to help keep Bob in business as he faces overwhelming challenges both physically and financially. Seifert and friends have secured an RV and running water and power for Bob as they fight for him to return to the ranch he loves and the horses who hold his heart.
16: Ultimately, we would love for him to be able to come back up to the property and just live out his golden years up there. If that doesn't come to be, we would love to help reestablish the equestrian community up here and sort of fulfill his legacy.
15: Leanne Suter, ABC 7 Eyewitness News.
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19: Rachel, good morning. Good morning, everyone. It's a pretty good drive out there. This problem on the 105 westbound in the West Athens area right before you get to Vermont did cause some pretty heavy traffic for a bit. It was a solo vehicle accident. We'll show you where it's at on the map. At one time, they had the three right lanes blocked. They had to clear up some debris. Looks like the vehicle may have hit an attenuation barrel. There was sand in the roadway. But all that red we saw a few moments ago is gone. So basically, it looks like they cleared it rather quickly. And right now, the 105 westbound looks just fine. Rachel, John?
2: Okay, Scott. Thank you. The woman who hit and killed two young brothers has been found negligent in their deaths. Now jurors must decide on punitive damages.
3: Eyewitness News reporter David Gonzalez is live in Van Nuys ahead of that phase of the trial. David.
20: Hey, good morning. A jury in the civil case has awarded the family of Mark and Jacob Iskander more than $170 million in those damages for their loss. And later this morning, that same jury will decide how much money Rebecca Grossman may owe in punishment and also penalties. It has been more than 5.5 years since Mark and Jacob Iskander were killed crossing the street, and now the boy's family is getting justice. A jury found the socialite, her husband, and former Dodgers pitcher Scott Erickson negligent in the deaths of the 11 and 8-year-old boys. They were hit and killed by Grossman's car while in a crosswalk in Westlake Village. Attorneys for the Iskander family argued Grossman and Erickson had been drinking before racing their SUVs in the moments leading up to Mark and Jacob getting hit. In the criminal case, Grossman was found guilty of second-degree murder, hit and run, and vehicular manslaughter in the boys' deaths.
1: I looked back and I couldn't find Mark and Jacob, and I started screaming. I think about every milestone that I've lost every day.
21: My reaction is there's more work to be done. We're not done
20: Grossman
21: yet.
20: Grossman is serving a sentence of 15 years to life in prison. Erickson did not face any criminal charges in this case. This morning, the Iskander family wants to see Grossman, her husband, and Erickson held more accountable. Right now, we do not know how these damages would be divided among the three defendants, and we can tell you that the Iskander family and all three of these defendants will be back in court starting at 9 o'clock this morning. Reporting live in Van Nuys, David Gonzalez, ABC 7 Eyewitness News.
2: David, thank you for that live report. New details on the 15-hour standoff that happened in Bakersfield. What we're learning about the suspect.
3: American Airlines is suspending a half a dozen domestic routes this summer. How it could impact your summer travel plans.
2: Plus, Six Flags Magic Mountain is unveiling major changes to its Looney Tunes land. We're getting a new look at what you can expect just in time for summer.
5: And good morning. We're talking about another day of some warm temperatures across Southern California. In fact, some of our valleys, Inland Empire, will even break into the low 90s. Los Angeles, not quite as toasty today. 80 degrees for you this afternoon. Glendale, Pasadena, both in the 80s as well. 70s for Ventura, but a cool down is coming. A little less sun and a lot more June gloom. It's all coming up in your full forecast.
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28: A better life with Dr. Sanjay Gupta.
29: Heart disease is still the leading cause of death here in the United States and around the world. But what if there was something you could do earlier in life to reduce the odds of becoming a statistic? Well, here in the United States, tens of millions of adults already take a statin to lower their cholesterol. But new guidance put out by the American College of Cardiology and the American Heart Association now emphasize that treating high cholesterol sooner could significantly reduce a person's lifetime risk of heart attack or stroke. How early are we talking? In your 30s, believe it or not. Of course, you need to talk to your doctor about whether statins are right for you, but you should know that the evidence is really starting to stack up that shows the earlier you get a jump on reducing lifelong exposure to plaque-causing lipids and lipoproteins, the better the odds are going to be for you. Make sure you get your cholesterol checked. That's the first step. I'm Dr. Sanjay Gupta, helping you live a better life.
30: Quite exciting to see in person.
31: Some explosions inside, some bangs and flashes.
30: Yeah, a lot of flashes actually. Got some good footage of it myself.
3: Well, did the booms keep you up overnight? The U.S. military was doing training exercises across Southern California. This is new video just into the newsroom at the now-shuttered St. Luke's Hospital building in Pasadena. There were helicopters, controlled explosions, and simulated weapons fire. Similar activity was reported in Irvine. Officials didn't provide a specific reason for the training, but it comes about a week before the start of World Cup matches.
2: I guess I just slept right through it. Didn't hear a thing. All right, turning now to that terrifying 15-hour standoff in Bakersfield.
3: We're learning more about how the hostages were rescued. ABC's Hannah Batah has those details.
0: Overnight, the FBI revealing new details about the terrifying hostage situation inside this California office building.
4: Hostages on the west end of the second floor.
0: The FBI revealing it deployed an elite hostage rescue team from Quantico, Virginia, to help free the 10 hostages, all employees of the Kern County School Superintendent.
6: Throughout the night, their families questioned whether or not they would be seen again. But we are very grateful for the outcome.
0: The incident unfolded Tuesday afternoon. Police responding to a bomb threat at a building in Bakersfield that also houses a bank. Authorities said a suspect with possible explosives had barricaded himself inside and tied up five of the hostages during an intense standoff, which would drag on for 15 hours. The suspect, identified as 41-year-old Anthony Cyrils Harris, a registered sex offender, dishonorably discharged from the Army for going AWOL.
7: He was no stranger to law enforcement and has a criminal history.
0: Two hostages were released before negotiations stalled. One hostage, who was diabetic and needed medication, maintained communication with police until her phone died.
7: We knew that this was a loss of life situation for that particular hostage that was taken if we didn't act sooner than later.
0: Around 4:30 yesterday morning, the hostage rescue team finally went in, shooting and killing the suspect and freeing the remaining hostages, seen here being led across the street. All of them unharmed.
8: I can't imagine what those people's families went through, what they're going through right now.
2: Hannah Batah, ABC News, New York. One person is dead and several others hurt after shooting at a high school graduation ceremony. Now, this happened in the town of Fairfield. That's in Northern California. It happened yesterday. The gunfire erupted in the parking lot. Police say an 18-year-old was killed. The three other victims, 11, 20, and 25 years old, were taken to the hospital. Police are searching for that shooter.
3: Here's a look at some of our top stories this morning. An Orange County man accused of illegally smuggling technology to Iran. 63-year-old Jamshid Ghom is a dual U.S.-Iranian citizen. If he's convicted, he faces up to 20 years in prison.
2: The $21 million FMB amphitheater is set to open up this week in Long Beach. Long Beach native Snoop Dogg will headline the waterfront venue's grand opening on Saturday.
3: American Airlines is suspending four flights serving L.A. It stems from the higher jet fuel costs from the ongoing conflict in Iran.
2: Bless you.
3: Excuse me. The pause begins in August and September. You can always stay up to date on the ABC 7 Los Angeles app.
2: Have you seen those viral dot cakes? Well, they're popping up in more places right now, but some people say they've been around before.
3: A local bakery says the trendy cake cups with rainbow sprinkles is basically cortadillo. It's a traditional Mexican dessert with the same basic ingredients, just a different presentation.
10: I'm not upset about it. I'm just more like, okay, well, we've been doing it forever. We just don't sell it in a cup. You know, you just found a different way of doing it. Showcasing it. We've been selling it forever.
11: Yeah, it has been around since I was younger than my son. So for me, I'm like, I love it. So I get to share it with him and I get to share it here.
3: And we'll see if the dot cake is just a trend or if it sticks around as long as cortadillo.
2: Now I want to go to the Mexican bakeries where they originated.
3: Now we all want to try it.
2: Yeah, it looks so good. All right, let's talk about the forecast, Shayla. Another warm day, and then we cool down a bit.
5: I know. We got a little bit of a roller coaster, okay, right? But we do have another warm one ahead. It's going to be nice out there, a little toasty for some spots, and then a cool down comes this weekend. So we got a lot when it comes to the temperatures. You'll really just want to layer up this week. That is going to be the name of the game. Starting off nice and cool. Ditch them by this afternoon. Irvine right now, the June gloom is back, not impacting your drive, but it is cloudy out there this morning. Temperatures for you in the upper 50s, and then Long Beach also seeing those nice cloudy skies. 50s and 60s out there, 60 degrees in Burbank, Riverside coming in the upper 50s. But look, great example of an area that's not impacted by the marine layer, Lancaster. You are already in the 70s this morning. So again, this June gloom pattern, I know it's cloudy, but it does also keep us cool. It's nature's air conditioning for us. So we're back to this pattern, the morning clouds. clouds, the afternoon sunshine. That does stick with us the next couple days, but there's going to be some variation. So today is going to be the warmest day we see in a while. It'll be just a tad warmer than what we had out there yesterday. Really nice clearing as we head into this afternoon. But as we head into this weekend, we're going to start to see more of that cloud cover and a little less of that sunshine. So temperatures are going to drop starting Saturday. In fact, some spots might not even see very much clearing out there for your Saturday. And like I mentioned, then the cooler conditions, more of those cloudy skies are going to linger as we head through your weekend into early next week. Now, today, we have another return of those onshore winds. They're going to bring some gusty winds for our interior regions, so up into the high deserts, low deserts as well, and even our mountains. You're seeing wind gusts anywhere from 20 to 30 miles per hour. That's going to die down as we head into this evening, but I do want to mention it means we do have a wind advisory in place. It's a very small area, just up the I-5 corridor. You know the drill here, but you are dealing with wind speeds anywhere from 20 to 30 miles per hour, so any high-profile vehicles, you're just going to want to grip that steering wheel a little bit tighter today. You are going to be dealing with some gusty winds. Other than that, though, we have a pretty mild setup as we head into the next couple weeks. LA, Orange County, 80 degrees out there today, cooling to the upper 70s as you head into tomorrow. Then the big cool down comes as you head into Saturday and Sunday. That's when we really start to see more of that cloud cover, a little less sunshine. We will see some clearing, though, for our interior regions, especially in the afternoons. And then a nice bump up as we head into next week. Even early next week, though, we still hold on to those cooler conditions. Valleys, Inland Empire, 90s out there today, cooling to the mid-80s for your Saturday, 81 on Sunday, and then along the coast, low 70s to round out the work week, and then 60s returning for your weekend. John, Rachel, with that, I'll send it back your way.
3: Thank you, Shayla. Pasadena Humane is wiping out all pet adoption fees this Saturday to help clear out packed kennels. It's part of the statewide Adopt-a-Pet Day. More than 150 facilities across California are all part of it. Pasadena Humane says this is one of the beginning of one of the busiest times of the year, and they do need to make room.
2: Another check of the roads with Scott Reif. Hey, Scott.
1: Hi, hey, Rachel. Good morning. Good morning, everyone. I mean, for the most part, it's a good drive. We had a couple of problems pop up earlier, and for the most part, they cleared. The fog may roll in later around 6 o'clock. That's the forecast at Burbank. Could restrict us a bit, but it won't affect your drive. Now, one thing has popped up on the 210 westbound of Maple. That's in Pasadena. It's a disabled semi in the two left lanes, and that could be a big deal later on in the drive. You know, right now, we just don't have much volume on the 210 westbound as you travel towards the split with the 134 there in downtown Pasadena. But if they don't wrap it up soon, it's going to start to back up on the westbound side of the 210. So we'll keep an eye on that. We'll keep you updated. But overall, the freeways look pretty good. John?
3: Great to hear, Scott. Thank you.
12: You know, sometimes me conscience kind of bothers me. But not this time.
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13: Racing right across the shoreline, which is a lot of fun. Oh, and then it's hilarious.
14: Oh, I bet.
15: Little legs, yeah. You can only imagine, yeah. And some of them are wicked fast, which is really cool.
16: They're known for their attitude. They're kind of breedist. You know, when other dogs come into our circle, they bark, but they don't bark at each other.
14: Oh, they don't?
16: No, just other breeds.
14: Oh, you're a breedist, huh?
2: Huntington Beach is going to the dogs. The SoCal Wiener Fest, celebrating 10 years. 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And in this morning's Tony in Your Town, we'll take you to Huntington Beach for that puppy party. 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
23: When SoCal weather changes,
24: 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They're going to be strong.
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23: High wind watching place. Eyewitness News, Southern California's weather leader.
5: Good morning. Another day of warm temperatures out there for our higher elevations. Mountains coming in the low 80s both today and tomorrow. That cool down we keep talking about, it arrives eventually, but not until this weekend. Saturday coming in upper 70s. Sunday, you're at 74 degrees. Our deserts, you're going to feel those cooler conditions eventually, but a couple more days of heat. 97 out there today, returning to the 80s this weekend. Palm Springs, 107 today, not back in the 90s until early next week. John, Rachel, I'll send it back to you.
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2: The four-day shopping blitz officially begins on June 23rd. Shoppers can expect steep discounts on electronics, home goods, and appliances. While some deals are open to anyone, most will require a Prime membership.
3: Ford is recalling more than 4,600 vehicles with a warning for some drivers not to get behind the wheel. The National Highway Traffic Safety Administration says certain models may have an issue with the, quote, front control arm ball joints, which could separate and increase the risk of a crash. The recall affects Bronco Sport models from 2021 to 2026 and Maverick models from 2022 to 2026. Dealers will inspect and repair the issue at no cost to owners.
2: Google is out with a new AI tool that's raising some eyebrows. It's called Dream Beans, and it can turn your life into a cartoon.
3: And just as beef prices hit a new high, there's a new threat now for the beef industry, a parasitic fly appearing in the U.S. for the first time in decades.
26: Plus, a couple days after Election Day, the ballots are still being counted. I'm Irene Cruz with Who's Getting Heated Online over what they're calling a delay in processing.
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4: And woken up at all hours of the night. If you had trouble sleeping in the San Gabriel Valley, you weren't alone. We're going to explain. Good morning. I'm Tony Cabrera with John Gregory and Rachel Brown.
2: And we're going to check in with Shayla Girard. And cool now, but once again, warming up this afternoon.
5: Yes, a bit of a roller coaster as we head into the next couple of days. So we got a cool start to the morning once again.

0: limited visibility out in Malibu, 2 to 3 miles. So again, still not something that should impact your drive too much. And look, as you head towards Los Angeles, even down to Orange County, looking really good. But we could start to see a little more fog roll in over the course of the morning. So of course, we'll keep you updated. Out toward Fallbrook, you're just less than 2 miles. So take it slow. Give yourself the extra drive time just to be careful. LA, Orange County, nice warm up out there today. Upper 70s for Los Angeles, OC coming in the 80s. So truly something for everyone. Our beaches in the 70s, mountains 80 degrees, and high deserts the 90s. So we'll talk about the cool down that's coming. But John, Rachel, Tony, for now, I'll send it back to you.
1: All right, Sheila, thank you. Well, in the primary election, the battles for governor and LA mayor remain unsettled as election workers kind of chip away at hundreds of thousands of uncounted ballots.
2: And this morning, President Trump is weighing in, questioning what's taking so long.
3: Eyewitness News reporter Irene Cruz live in the city of Industry where ballots are processed. Irene.
4: Yeah, John, Rachel, Tony, good morning. He's certainly getting very heated online. President Trump taking to social media yesterday, accusing Democrats of trying to steal the LA mayoral race and also the gubernatorial race, and also claims that an election investigation is underway. So take a look. Trump wrote on Truth Social last night saying, quote, there's big cheating by the Democrats in California under investigation by the U.S. Attorney's Office in Los Angeles. Why the vote count? Counting delay. Now, that claim about the investigation is unsubstantiated. He's also called out the use of mail-in ballots and says the Democrats are holding up the vote tallying, which both those statements are currently without merit as well. He's been making claims about California's elections since before Tuesday. Now, Governor Gavin Newsom has responded online saying, quote, Trump is lying about California again. Time to take the phone away from Grandpa and put him to sleep. The delay in ballot counting is not a surprise here. It takes so long because we have the most registered voters in the nation with 23 million. And because California has a high number of mail-in ballots, some not arriving until a week after Election Day. According to the primary election website, ballots are still being processed and will continue to be counted through what's called the canvas period, which ends July 3rd. The Secretary of State must certify the results on July 10th. Now back out here live, we still have more than 700,000 ballots to get through, to be counted, to be processed. And later today, we are expecting an update on the numbers of the election from the LA County website. Those numbers are expected to drop at 4 p.m. today. Reporting live in the City of Industry, Irene Cruz, ABC 7 Eyewitness News.
3: Irene, thank you. In Monterey Park, voters are saying no to data centers in their city. With most of the votes counted, it appears measure in D.C. will pass, banning the power-hungry facilities. Now the city is one step closer to becoming the first community in the country to vote on a permanent ban. But the co-founder of the group No Data Center Monterey Park says other communities like the City of Industry are welcoming the idea of data centers.
5: They are paving the way for a data center as well. They're building a battery energy storage system to power this data center. And our goal is to stop it, stop this data center in its tracks.
3: We reached out to StratCap, the Australia-based company behind the data center plan, but have yet to hear back. Be sure to stay with Eyewitness News for all of your election coverage. We will continue to bring you up-to-the-minute results as ballots get counted. We also have live results at the top of our homepage at abc7.com.
1: The man charged with killing his father, Grammy-nominated opera singer Jubilant Sykes, is expected in court today. Police say Micah Sykes stabbed his father to death in their Santa Monica home back in December. The 31-year-old facing murder charges. Prosecutors say he's schizophrenic and was supposed to be medicated, but wasn't at the time of the murder. Sykes is being held without bail. He was also ordered not to have any contact with his mother, who reportedly witnessed the attack.
2: The man charged in the Palisades fire faces his final pretrial hearing today. That's ahead of his trial, which starts on Monday. Jonathan Rinderknecht has been indicted on 3 federal felony counts. Prosecutors say he sparked the Lockman fire, which smoldered for days before reigniting into the Palisades fire. 12 people were killed and more than 6,000 structures destroyed. If convicted as charged, he faces up to 45 years in federal prison.
3: SoFi Stadium workers could be heading toward a strike just days before the FIFA World Cup kicks off. Food and beverage workers, represented by a union, are holding a strike authorization vote today and tomorrow amid a contract dispute with the stadium's food service operator. They say negotiations have stalled over pay and over safety issues. Workers argue the World Cup will bring in massive revenue.

0: New, and they deserve a fair share. If approved, a strike could happen at any time.
1: The morning commute starting to warm up, and Scott Reif is watching traffic for us from Air 7. Scott.
2: Yeah, John, that it is in Pasadena. I mean, overall, the freeways look really good. No major ABC 7 traffic alerts out there, but this lingering problem on the 210 westbound in Maple in Pasadena, this disabled semi blocking the two left lanes, is really starting to affect the drive. If they don't wrap it up soon, we'll see a bigger delay. You can see on the map there. So westbound side, that is the high-volume side, and we've been seeing some red fluctuate on the 210 westbound in that area, so it looks like we're going to start to see a slowdown there. We'll keep you updated, have an update in a few moments, but right now, if you travel the west 210 into Pasadena, towards that downtown Pasadena area, maybe give yourself a little extra time. Tony?
3: Okay, Scott, thank you. The House has passed a resolution to limit President Trump's war powers in Iran. The resolution calls for the president to either withdraw forces from Iran or get approval from Congress to continue the war. Four Republicans crossed party lines to pass it, but it has little chance of advancing in the Senate. This all comes as the ceasefire with Iran continues to deteriorate. In Kuwait, an Iranian drone slammed into an airport yesterday. One person was killed and dozens of others were injured.
0: A Newport Beach man is expected in court this morning, accused of violating U.S. sanctions against Iran. Prosecutors say he was supplying the Iranian government with sophisticated computer equipment that was sent to its nuclear and military programs. Orange County reporter Bianca Bono has the details.
4: A $35 million mansion in one of California's most exclusive neighborhoods raided by federal authorities, who say the 63-year-old man living there was supplying equipment to the Iranian regime's nuclear and military establishment.
5: He's aiding and abetting our enemies, violating U.S. sanctions policies and laws, and all while enriching himself and living right there in Orange County.
4: As Jamshid Ghomi's Newport Coast mansion was searched, First Assistant U.S. Attorney Bill Asaley explains the case started as a tax investigation by the IRS.
5: They were tracking some wire transfers that were coming in from overseas to the defendant.
4: But during that operation, they uncovered a larger scheme. Ghomi, a dual citizen and Iranian national and CEO of an Iran-based technology company, was allegedly supplying computer components and American tech to the government of Iran. Asaley says it's a clear violation of U.S. sanctions, and he's been doing it for years.
5: He did a lot to try to cover his tracks. He would not ship things directly to Iran. He would ship them to other countries first, and from there they would make their way to Iran.
4: Asaley says while the scheme was shut down, the extent of the impact of Ghomi's alleged actions remains unclear. Investigators will now try to uncover who he was supplying equipment to and what it was being used for as they work to forfeit his assets.
5: We will be taking the mansion. The mansion will become property of the United States government. You cannot enrich yourself in violation of our laws and live in a mansion. That's not going to happen.
0: Bianca Bono, ABC 7 Eyewitness News.
1: The Senate moving forward with a $70 billion bill to fund immigration enforcement after forcing the White House to drop its controversial settlement fund. The massive immigration legislation was frozen for weeks as lawmakers fought over the nearly $2 billion fund, which was proposed by President Trump for his political allies. Republicans are using a process that enables them to pass the legislation without any Democratic votes, but they must first get through a series of amendment votes, and that could pose problems for the bill. That process is expected to start today.
3: Back-to-back booms keeping SoCal up overnight. We're going to tell you why you may have heard gunshots and explosions in your city.
0: Plus, all new at 5, the flesh-eating worm now threatening our livestock and beef prices.
1: And happening today, the world-renowned muralist set to be honored in Boyle Heights. 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
24: Quite exciting to see in person.
25: Some explosions inside, some bangs and
24: yeah,
25: flashes.
24: A lot of flashes, actually.
26: Well, did the booms keep you up overnight? The U.S. military doing training exercises. This is new video just into the newsroom at the now-shuttered St. Luke's Hospital building in Pasadena. There were helicopters, controlled explosions, and simulated weapons fire. Similar activity was reported in Irvine.
0: With the FIFA World Cup less than 2 weeks away, the L.A. County Sheriff's Department is warning fans about online scams.
3: Authorities say fake websites and social media ads are designed to steal personal and financial information. They may offer tickets or exclusive deals, but it all comes down to one thing, scamming you out of your money. Fans are being urged to avoid sellers asking for unusual payment methods like crypto, wire transfers, or gift cards.
26: Amtrak's Pacific Surfliner preparing for a surge in riders as World Cup matches come to L.A. Fans are being urged to book now with reservations required starting June 11th, continuing through July 19th. Additional late-night trains will run on select dates to help people get home after the matches. Soccer fans can also head to the L.A. World Cup Fan Zone at Union Station from June 25th to the 28th for watch parties and other events.
0: A parasite with flesh-eating larvae could send the price of beef skyrocketing. The USDA has confirmed the New World screwworm fly has reached South Texas. The agricultural secretary says the case was in a three-week-old calf about 50 miles from the Mexico border. Texas has set up a 12-mile quarantine zone to keep any warm-blooded animal, including pets, from traveling without an inspection. This is the first time since 1966 that that parasite has threatened the nation's cattle industry. And the garbage can is right here. I need to throw
3: just, up. That is gross.
26: We're all going to be eating a lot more chicken, I think.
3: Keep that woman away from us. All right. Let's get to our forecast.
1: I don't know how to follow that.
3: I'm sorry.
1: I'm a little traumatized.
26: How's the weather for the screw worm,
1: John?
3: No, that's in Texas, not here.
1: That's right. Here we just get to talk about the morning marine layer. Much better topic. It's a lot safer. We do have another day of very warm temperatures coming our way. And then the cool down comes this weekend. I want to take you out to Malibu. You can just start to see the sunrise coming up there. The marine layer, too, just sitting off the coast. So you know the drill here. Go ahead, though, layer up this morning. It is nice and cool out there. You can have the long sleeves to start. 59 degrees for you out in Malibu. But I do want to mention it's going to warm up once again. In fact, our inland regions, you could see temperatures in the 90s. But for now, we are talking about the 50s, the 60s as you head out the door. Cloud cover still in the mix. 59 in Malibu. Woodland Hills, just a tad cooler. You're at 57 to start off what is going to be a really nice day. So we do have the morning clouds out there, but very similar to yesterday. Don't let them fool you. They're going to clear up pretty quickly, and we're going to see nice temperatures this afternoon. Afternoon sunshine. It is going to be the warmest day we see for quite a while. So a couple degrees, just a tad warmer from where we were yesterday. But then a cool down is coming as we head into this weekend. So you're really going to notice the difference Saturday. That marine layer is going to take a little bit longer to clear. In fact, some spots, especially the coast, probably won't see any clearing for your Saturday. And then that June gloom pattern of a little more cloud cover, a lot less sun, is going to continue as we head into early next week. I want to take you outside this afternoon, though. That onshore flow is going to return once again, and it does mean we're going to see the return of some gusty winds for our interior regions. So mountains, deserts, especially up the I-5 corridor, that's where we're going to see the breeziest conditions for you. You are going to have a wind advisory in place a little bit later today. That means winds anywhere from 20 to 30 miles per hour. This afternoon, though, I mean, other than the winds, it is going to be a really nice day ahead. We've got some warm spots, of course, interior regions, like I mentioned, just breaking into those low 90s. Ontario at 91 degrees. Los Angeles, you're coming in at that 80 degree mark. And then Thousand Oaks, 81 out there for your Thursday. LA Orange County, 80 degrees today. Like I mentioned, tomorrow starts that cooling trend, but you're probably not going to feel it out there too much. Upper 70s for your Friday. Saturday, Sunday, though, only warming to the mid 70s. And then even though we do have a bit of a warm up as we head into early next week, temperatures going to stay really comfortable. Valley's Inland Empire, it's toasty out there this afternoon. 90 degrees for your Thursday, 88 for your Friday. So still holding on to warmer above average temperatures and then really feeling that cool down Saturday and Sunday. Temperatures only making it to the 80s, a little bit more of that cloud cover, and then a warm up by next week. All right, we'll take a look at the beaches, the mountains, and the desert. But for now, Rachel, I'll send it your way.
0: Okay, Shayla, thank you. Happening today, the city of Los Angeles is launching a series of 32 free golf clinics tailored exclusively to girls. The Golf for Her initiative coincides with LA welcoming the 2026 U.S. Women's Open Golf Championship, which is being played in Pacific Palisades. Youth athletes ages 7 to 17 can attend sessions across 10 city courses through Sunday to build skills and confidence.
3: Happening today, Mendez High School in Boyle Heights is honoring world-renowned muralist and artist Robert Vargas. The school will dedicate the Robert Vargas Library and Media Center.
2: It's going to be an incredible day. Things get started exactly at 10, so come out and be here early to be a part of this historic day.
3: A ribbon-cutting ceremony will also include the unveiling of a new 80-foot-wide Vargas mural. One night while he was painting late at night, activist Dolores Huerta stopped by to watch Vargas paint. She even picked up a paintbrush and helped out with the mural, as you can see here. The new mural is on the exterior of the library and will be named If You Can Dream It, You Can Achieve It. Okay, let's take a look at traffic right now in Pasadena. ABC 7 traffic alert here. The 210 northbound, or should we say westbound on Maple Avenue. Two lanes are blocked due to a stalled big rig there. A traffic alert was issued at 5 a.m. for 1 hour, so crews can clear this all up. We are seeing a bit of a delay there on the map that's starting to build up.
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5: In today's Tech Bites, an experimental app by Google that can dream up personalized stories. DreamBeans pulls information from sources like your Gmail, photos, and search history, and it generates daily stories that spark new ideas and recommendations, such as suggesting a local restaurant. Next, Nintendo will launch a new version of the Switch 2 next year in Europe that will let users easily replace the battery. That's to comply with European Union regulations that take effect in February. It's unclear if the new model will be available in the U.S. Finally, the latest Pokemon battle game is coming to mobile devices. Pokemon Champions launched on Switch consoles last month. It will debut on iOS and Android devices June 17th. If you're already playing on Switch, you'll be able to link that game to your mobile, so you don't have to start over. Those are your Tech Bites. I'm Sophie Fly. Have a great day.
0: All new at 5, fans are obsessed with obsession.
3: 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If you love the film, you know this iconic scene. Now you can live out the scene in real life. We're taking you to North Hollywood.
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1: Pattern, our coastal spots only making it to the upper 60s. Mountains, going to see some breezy winds out there this afternoon. Temperatures for you coming in the low 80s, both today and tomorrow. A nice drop, though, comes for you this weekend, with temperatures in the upper 70s. And then our deserts, still holding on to some warm temperatures out there. 97 out there for your Thursday, mid-90s by Friday. Palm Springs, holding on to the triple digits today, tomorrow, through the weekend, finally seeing a drop to the 90s on Monday. John, Rachel, Tony, I'll send it back your way.
4: Thank you, Shayla. From Some Like It Hot to Central Perk, Hollywood history is going up for grabs.
3: It's going to be a collector's dream, with personal treasures from both Marilyn Monroe and Matthew Perry hitting the auction block.
0: Bidding and the Perry auction starts tomorrow. Among the items up for grabs, Perry's Motorola cell phone. You could also bid on his childhood stuffed bunny, his Screen Actors Guild Award, and signed scripts from Perry and his friends' castmates. Proceeds will go to Perry's foundation to help people battling substance abuse.
4: And the live auction for Marilyn Monroe is today. More than 100 pieces are going up for grabs, including some of her iconic gowns and purses, never-before-seen photographs, also handwritten notes. The Julian's auction starts at 10 this morning at the Peninsula Beverly Hills.
0: Actor Keith David is being honored with a star on the Hollywood Walk of Fame today.
3: The Emmy-winning actor will receive the star in the motion picture category. David is known for roles in films like Platoon, The Thing, and Nope. Mayor Karen Bass, actress Lynn Whitfield, director John Carpenter, and actor John C. McGinley are set to speak at the ceremony.
4: Well, the horror movie Obsession is making a killing at the box office, and it's also sending fans to a local restaurant.
0: If you haven't seen the movie, you won't know the scene, but it is now going viral.
10: No.
14: What?
4: Intrigued? Well, that was seen was filmed inside Little Tony's in North Hollywood. The local pizza spot was the backdrop for this pivotal date night moment in the film. And now fans, mostly Gen Z, are heading to the restaurant to sit in the same booths.
15: It was local, too, so I've never seen a movie with something so local and familiar.
16: Now, when you see something big that you've seen on the screen or, like, media that you've consumed, just being in, like, those locations kind of makes you feel like you're part of it.
3: Ooh, the indie horror movie was made for just $750,000 and took only 1 month to film. So far, Obsession has grossed more than $161 million at the box office. That is insane.
0: Yeah, everyone who's seen it says they love it. Well, so I want to see it.
3: Just seeing that scene with her, you know, standing up in the restaurant.
4: What's going on?
0: Boy, yeah,
4: and now I need to see it.
0: Right, exactly. Well, cleanup continues in Garden Grove after that compromised chemical tank forced thousands, tens of thousands from their home. The smell officials are now warning about today.
4: Plus, those hostages held in a Bakersfield bank trying to get back to normal this morning. The new details we're learning about the suspect's background.
17: And I'm David Gonzalez reporting live in Van Nuys, where an LA socialite accused of killing two young boys in a hit-and-run crash back in 2020 is set to find out exactly how much money she could owe in punitive damages. I'll have that story next.
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5: A better life with Dr. Sanjay Gupta.
6: Slowly but surely, AI is seeping its way into every corner of our lives. One area perhaps I didn't expect is diet advice. A new study out of Turkey found that chatbots are recommending to teen boys and girls that they restrict their daily calories to dangerously low levels and eat a balance of nutrients that are kind of out of whack. Remember, teenagers are growing, one pediatrician told us. If they aren't getting enough nutrition, it can really stunt their growth on a number of levels. And in extreme cases, it can lead to significant health consequences. Large language models, LLMs, they are designed to agree with you. So if you're looking to lose weight, they're going to push you pretty hard in that direction. They also sometimes don't know how to tell the difference between good information and bad information. And you know who does? Your doctor. I'm Dr. Sanjay Gupta, helping you live a better life.
7: Whether that's enough.
3: Dishonorably discharged. The new details emerging about the man police say took hostages inside a Bakersfield bank.
1: Plus, the cleanup continues here in Garden Grove after that chemical tank nearly exploded. I'm Madison Weil with details on a special meeting set for today as people call for accountability.
0: Good Thursday morning to you. I'm Rachel Brown here with John Gregory and Tony Cabrera.
7: And you can see the sun rising behind us, a nice day shaping up. But on the coast, it may be cloudy again. Shayla's watching it all for us.
1: Yes, good morning. We've got a lot of the cloud cover to talk about. But after the clouds move out, we've got another day of some warm temperatures on the way. In fact, it's going to be a little bit warmer out there today than what we had yesterday, but not by much. Very similar pattern. It's as we head into this weekend that things are really going to start to change. For now, though, taking you live out to Glendale, you can see the cloud cover, the June gloom. It is back once again, 60 degrees out there to start the morning. So you can go ahead, have the layers out there today. I also want to talk about the fog we're seeing this morning. It shouldn't impact your drive too much, but we are starting to see some lower clouds out towards Malibu, just 2.5 miles of visibility. Looking really good as you move out towards Los Angeles, even the Inland Empire, mostly clear conditions for you this morning. And then moving farther south into Orange County, even the IE Fallbrook, we've seen visibility down to 2 miles, so just take it slow, but overall not something that should impact the start of your day. What you do want to keep in mind are these temperatures. So layer up to start the morning. You'll definitely want to ditch those layers by this afternoon. LA, Orange County, upper 70s, low 80s. Valleys, Inland Empire, you're back in the 90s this afternoon. It'll be a great day if you're heading to the coast. The 70s make a return. Our mountains, 80s, coming in 82 degrees. And then the deserts, it's hot, 97. Like I mentioned, though, cool down is coming. We're going to see a lot more cloud cover and less sunshine. It's all in the full forecast. But for now, John, Rachel, and Tony, I'll send it back your way.
3: All right, Shayla, thank you. New this morning, more than 100 firefighters battled a fire in the top floor of the commercial building in Woodland Hills here. It was reported just before midnight. Crews were able to get it out quickly and no one was hurt. They're now investigating what started it.
7: Votes are still being counted in the closely watched race for mayor of Los Angeles and governor of California.
0: Election officials are spending long hours chipping away at hundreds of thousands of uncounted ballots.
3: ABC's Trevor Ault is tracking the cliffhangers in our primary.
8: The cliffhangers in California as high-stakes primaries set the stage for showdowns this fall. The Los Angeles mayor's race heading to a runoff for the first time in 20 years.
9: We are gonna fight for you!
8: Democratic Mayor Karen Bass will face either progressive council member Nithya Raman or former reality star Spencer Pratt, a conservative who has targeted Mayor Bass on the LA fires and homelessness.
10: I think the next 5 months I'm gonna have time to build out this team to show everybody the level of Democratic supporters that I have behind me.
8: And the race for governor, the most expensive in history, and only two will square off in November. Former Fox News host and Trump-backed Republican Steve Hilton is off to an early lead.
12: It does look as if change is coming to California.
8: Democrat Javier Becerra is right behind him, followed by billionaire Tom Steyer.
13: There are lots of ballots left to be counted. It appears that we are on track to advance to November.
14: In California, these vote counters have been working around the clock, and with Republican Steve Hilton and Spencer Pratt trying to hold on to their positions, we should note mail-in ballots still yet to be counted do often skew in favor of Democrats. Trevor Ault, ABC News, Los Angeles.
7: And be sure to stay with Eyewitness News for all the election coverage. We'll continue to bring you up-to-the-minute results as those ballots continue to be counted. We'll also have live results at the top of the homepage at abc7.com.
0: The woman who hit and killed two young brothers has been found negligent in their deaths. Now jurors must decide on punitive damages. Eyewitness News reporter David Gonzalez live in Van Nuys ahead of that phase of the trial. David.
4: Hey, good morning, Rachel. A jury in this civil trial awarded the family of Mark and Jacob Iskender more than $170 million in damages for their loss. And now later this morning, that same jury is set to decide how much money Rebecca Grossman could owe in penalties and also punishment. It's been more than 5.5 years since Mark and Jacob were killed while crossing the street. And now the family's boys are demanding justice. A jury found that the socialite, her husband, and a former Dodgers pitcher, Scott Erickson, negligent in the deaths of the 11 and 8-year-old boys. They were hit and killed by Grossman's car while in a crosswalk in Westlake Village. Attorneys for the Iskender family argued Grossman and Erickson had been drinking before racing their SUVs in the moments leading up to Mark and Jacob getting hit. In the criminal case, Grossman was found guilty of second-degree murder, hit and run, and vehicular manslaughter in the boys' deaths.
11: I looked back and I couldn't find Mark and Jacob, and I started screaming. I think about every milestone that I've lost every day.
15: My reaction is there's more work to be done. We're not done yet.
4: Grossman is serving a sentence of 15 years to life in prison. Erickson did not face any criminal charges in this case. This morning, the Iskender family wants to see Grossman, her husband, and Erickson held more accountable. And right now, we do not know how the damages would be divided among the three defendants, but I can tell you that Grossman, her husband, Erickson, and of course, the Iskender family will all be in court starting at 9 o'clock this morning. Reporting live in Van Nuys, David Gonzalez, ABC 7 Eyewitness News.
3: All right, David, thank you. Thank you. Happening today, the air in Garden Grove is being monitored as that tank full of chemicals gets drained.
7: The threat of it exploding prompted massive evacuations over Memorial Day weekend.
0: Eyewitness News reporter Madison Weil live there with details on that cleanup. Madison.
16: John, Rachel, and Tony, we've been told that there could be a smell here today. We don't smell anything just yet. We know those cleanup efforts are continuing, and as the cleanup continues, so do the calls for accountability. We're told there's going to be a special meeting later today, the Garden Grove City Council holding that special meeting where they're going to be getting some guidance from county officials and other partner agencies on what exactly that accountability should look like. GKN Aerospace, the company at the center of this chemical take emergency, has pledged about $5 million so far in response to what happened, but you guys remember at one point 50,000 people were forced out of their homes over Memorial Day weekend. It was a very scary and very sudden situation for people. Many had nowhere to go. We spoke to families down here sleeping in their cars, praying for days this tank wouldn't explode. So people down here want answers and want to make sure something like this never happens again.
17: Mayor, you said that GKN must be held accountable, and it is your responsibility to ensure that this takes place. It is the responsibility of every single member on this council to do everything in your power to ensure that GKN is held accountable.
18: This is not the result of one mistake. This is the result of an industry and a company that treats our community as disposable in order to line their pockets.
16: Those comments at a similar meeting last week. The other thing to know about today, like I said, if you live or work in this area, you might notice an odd odor. We're told that's because today and tomorrow, crews will be pumping neutralized chemicals from the tanks here. Part of the removal process includes transferring those chemicals from the tanks into sealed trucks to then get rid of it off-site. So today and tomorrow, we're told you might smell a fruity or plastic-like odor. County health officials reassuring the public that even if you smell that, the concentration remains, quote, well below levels associated with health concerns. And they say they know this because they continue to monitor the air closely. So as for that special meeting, that special city council meeting we just mentioned, that's set to begin at 4:30 this afternoon. And they're encouraging members of the public to come out and have their voices heard. Live in Garden Grove, Madison Weil, ABC 7 Eyewitness News.
19: Good Good morning. I'm Scott Reif in Air 7. We are over the Sepulveda Pass over Encino looking south. And, boy, here comes the fog. And in some areas, it's pretty dense. You know, in the Los Angeles Basin, it's pretty obscured. We won't be able to get underneath it. But it's not so low to the ground it's going to affect your drive. The 405 southbound, I've seen it. It's about normal for this time of the morning. But you can tell as we tilt up with that shot and take a look at the fog, it is laying right down to the ground in some of these areas. We'd like to get out to Pasadena, but it's just not going to happen because of the fog. It's going to restrict us a bit. We'll show you on the map. 210 freeway westbound at Maple. We've been watching this for about an hour now, and this disabled semi in the two right lanes is going to start to cause some pretty heavy traffic, we believe, on the 210 west into that downtown Pasadena area. They say by 6 o'clock, so another 20 minutes they should wrap it up. Hopefully they will. We'll keep you updated, but expect delays on the 210 westbound into Pasadena until they clear those lanes. John, Rachel, and Tony.
7: Yeah, let's hope they get it cleared up. Scott, thank you. Limping to the locker room, a look at key moments from a back-and-forth game one of the NBA Finals.
0: Plus, a new music venue opening in Long Beach just in time for summer. We'll tell you who's headlining the first show.
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7: We're learning more about the hostage suspect, Anthony Scott Searles Harris.
3: Eyewitness News reporter Michelle Fisher has the details.
31: We're learning more about the suspect who held almost a dozen people hostage for hours inside a Bakersfield bank building Tuesday.
32: He was no stranger to law enforcement and has a criminal history of using weapons to commit violent offenses.
31: The FBI sharing details of Anthony Scott Searles Harris's criminal past, saying the registered sex offender was briefly in the military.
32: He was a 41-year-old white male who served in the U.S. Army from 2006 to 2007. However, he was dishonorably discharged for going AWOL. In 2014, he was charged with sex acts with a child under 14.
31: A motive still unclear, but the suspect appeared in a YouTube video last October, seen here in this screenshot, where he expressed grievances over his prior conviction. Those same frustrations coming up during Tuesday's hostage crisis.
1: He had some concerns related to how his previous cases case had been handled and what the aftermath of that was, his sentencing and those types of things.
31: The tense ordeal beginning Tuesday afternoon just before 1 o'clock when law enforcement says Cyril Harris barricaded himself on the second floor of the Chase Bank building, taking 10 hostages who were part of the Kern County Superintendent's office.
2: Sergeant's possible makeshift gun in his hand and wires coming out from under his shirt.
1: The suspect advised he had explosives attached to his person, which our personnel could see as well. He also told law enforcement that additional explosives had been attached to some of the hostages, which we confirmed based on our own observations.
31: Bakersfield police immediately calling for the FBI's assistance as negotiations stretched on, law enforcement securing the release of two hostages. The ordeal lasting more than 15 hours, a dramatic ending around 4:30 early Wednesday morning when the FBI confirmed Cyril Harris was shot and killed by agents. All the hostages released, according to police who say they had no injuries, at least physically.
32: I'm sure there'll be mental scars that they'll be living with, and we'll have our victim specialist to help them.
31: Michelle Fisher, ABC 7 Eyewitness News.
7: Sean, Diddy Combs facing new legal trouble. The LA County District Attorney's Office says it's investigating new sexual assault allegations against the music mogul. Combs is currently serving a 50-month prison sentence stemming from a New York case. He was convicted last summer of federal charges related to transporting two women for prostitution, but he was acquitted of more serious charges. He's being held at a low-security federal prison in New Jersey.
3: Shia LaBeouf has pleaded guilty to misdemeanor battery charges in connection with a reported fight at a New Orleans bar. It happened during Mardi Gras in February. Yesterday, in a Louisiana courtroom, the 39-year-old actor received a six-month suspended sentence along with 2 years probation. He must also undergo alcohol abuse rehabilitation, sensitivity training, and anger management classes.
0: Happening today, the new FNM Bank Amphitheater of Long Beach will officially open.
7: This weekend, Snoop Dogg and friends will be taking the stage.
5: One, two, three, and to the four. Snoop Doggy Dogg and Dr. Dre is at the door.
7: If you're planning to go Saturday, here's what to know. Parking opens at 3:30. The doors open at 5. The show starts at 7. There will be shuttles for every parking lot. Bags do need to be clear, and you'll need your phone to get in. Ice Cube, Lil Wayne, and Luke Bryan are all slated to perform there this summer.
3: Okay, looks like a good old time there. Let's get to our forecast with Shayla Girardin. We're seeing in the, a little chat here for our newsroom. Due to weather, Air 7 is landing. Mm-hmm. So we've got, again, similar to yesterday, the fog is affecting.
6: Yes, the fog, the cloud cover, it is all back. The good news is it's not going to impact the drive for most folks. Maybe if you're in the higher elevations, but for the most part, that cloud deck is just too high to impact your drive. I want to take you outside this morning. Burbank, a great shot. You can see that marine layer just sitting there. So the cloud cover, the fog, it is all back to start the day. But look, visibility looking pretty good out toward Burbank. You're at 6 miles. So again, just take it slow out there on the roads. But it isn't going to impact your drive too much. Temperatures for you in the upper 50s. So it is a cool start. We've seen a little bit of that fog out towards Malibu. Visibility this morning anywhere from 2 to 3 miles. But for the most part, that's the lowest we've seen. You'll notice as we head into Los Angeles, even the Inland Empire, visibility looking really good. You're in that 5 to 10 mile range. I do want to point out, though, out toward Fallbrook, you're just about a mile. So that is limited. Make sure you're taking it slow out there. Again, it is this time of year where we're dealing with the June gloom. We're dealing with that marine layer. And sometimes if it sits too low, it can start to impact your drive. But not looking like that's the case this morning. Temperatures, nice and cool, though, still. We are seeing the 50s, the 60s. So you could have the layers, the long sleeves to start the morning, but you will not need them this afternoon. It's going to be nice and warm out there. We're going to see some really good clearing as we head into later today. Very similar to what we were talking about yesterday. Today is actually going to be the warmest day we see for a while, just a degree or two warmer than where we were out there yesterday afternoon. But enjoy this, because temperatures start to drop as we head into the weekend. So we're really going to start to see that June gloom pattern roll in more by Saturday. In fact, and I don't think some spots are going to see any clearing on Saturday, especially our coastal regions. So for today, enjoy this. I mean, these are tough temperatures to beat. It is going to be toasty for our inland regions. Riverside, Lake Elsinore, you're coming in the mid-90s. 91 for you in Ontario. Los Angeles, a little bit cooler, 80 degrees. degrees out there for your Thursday, and Malibu, 74. LA Orange County, here's that 80 degree mark today. Tomorrow we start a cooling trend, but it's gradual. It's still going to be upper 70s. We'll see a little bit more of that marine layer, but it's Saturday and Sunday. Those mid 70s make a return. Like I mentioned, that clearing is going to move in a lot later. And then a nice warm up as we head into early next week. Even though we start to see temperatures bump up next week, it's still going to stay pretty mild out there. Valleys, Inland Empires, 90s today, cooling to the 80s this weekend, and then even early next week, holding on to those low 80s with more of that June gloom pattern sticking around. All right, we'll take a look at what this means for our beaches this weekend, but for now, Tony, John, Rachel, I'll send it back to you.
3: All right, Shayla, thank you. Now to the NBA Finals. Game one delivering plenty of drama, from injuries to a fan rushing the court.
0: The Knicks hold on for the win, but it didn't come easy in a back-and-forth battle.
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8: After trailing by 14, Nixon Freak taking the lead.
4: Injury scares.
9: Brunson's holding his knee right now.
4: And a fan on the court.
8: A fan just ran on the floor.
4: Game one had a little of everything. Spurs superstar 7'4" Victor Wembanyama leading the youngest team to reach a finals in nearly 50 years. Praying with the Spurs sisters, the nuns who have been a big part of their playoff run. It was a close battle in the first half. Timothy Chalamet and Ben Stiller among Knicks fans holding their breath as star Jalen Brunson suffered not one, but two injuries. First his knee, then his ankle.
8: There you see that ankle turning in. Luke Kornet steps on it.
4: He would stay in the game, but in the second half, it was all Spurs.
8: Came in, spins against Bridges, spins again, leans in, shot, got it.
4: San Antonio going up by 14 halfway through the third. But the Knicks closing the gap. The score tied at the start of the fourth quarter. The man who goes by Captain Clutch taking over. Brunson scoring 13 of his 30 points in the fourth. Interrupted by a fan storming the court for a selfie.
8: Security quickly takes him away.
4: And Wembanyama leading a small comeback.
8: Wemby with the three, nails it.
4: But the Knicks put them away for good.
8: Puts it in. Jalen Brunson does it again.
4: It's their 12th win in a row. Their first in a finals in 27 years. Wembanyama unable to hide his disappointment after making only 28% of his shots.
10: I'm going to figure it out. I was bad tonight. It's not more complicated than that.
4: Knicks fan back in New York going wild.
11: Three more, baby!
12: New York, baby! That's right.
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0: And ABC 7 is your home for the NBA Finals. Game 2 will be tomorrow at 5:30 p.m. at the Frost Bank Center in San Antonio. You can catch all the action right here on ABC 7.
3: Well, Scott Reif and Air 7 landing because of the fog, so we'll get to traffic. It's not affecting any roads that we're aware of right now for drivers, but we do want to go to Pasadena. An ABC 7 traffic alert. The 210 West at Maple Street, the two right lanes are blocked due to a stalled big rig. Crews are working to clear this right now, and a traffic alert was issued at 5 a.m. for 1 hour, so they should be wrapping that up soon. In Riverside, the 91 West at Buchanan Street, the middle lane here is blocked due to a stalled car. They are waiting on a tow truck to arrive, and we are seeing a small delay right now.
0: Okay, it's happening again. Get ready for those long lines, because Trader Joe's just debuted their latest totes.
7: But first, Huntington Beach is going to the dogs, a Tony, and the SoCal Wiener Fest celebrating 10 years.
13: And coming up on Tony in Your Town, we're in Huntington Beach with these awesome wiener dogs. We're celebrating 10 years of SoCal Wiener Fest, and we're going to hear about this special community with these awesome dogs coming up at 6 o'clock right here on Eyewitness News. Good job. Good job. Good job. Oh my gosh.
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19: A better life with Dr. Sanjay Gupta.
20: Slowly but surely, AI is seeping its way into every corner of our lives. One area perhaps I didn't expect is diet advice. A new study out of Turkey found that chatbots are recommending to teen boys and girls that they restrict their daily calories to dangerously low levels and eat a balance of nutrients that are kind of out of whack. Remember, teenagers are growing, one pediatrician told us. If they aren't getting enough nutrition, it can really stunt their growth on a number of levels. And in extreme cases, it can lead to significant health consequences. Large language models, LLMs, they are designed to agree with you. So if you're looking to lose weight, they're going to push you pretty hard in that direction. They also sometimes don't know how to tell the difference between good information and bad information. And you know who does? Your doctor. I'm Dr. Sanjay Gupta, helping you live a better life.
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6: The weekend, mountains, low 80s out there today. It'll be a warm day ahead. Some gusty winds also expected for our interior regions both today and tomorrow. Then a nice cool down comes this weekend. Upper 70s for your Saturday, 74 by Sunday. Our deserts, the cool down takes a moment. 97 out there today, 80s returning this weekend. Palm Springs, triple digits for quite some time. 90s return next week. John, Rachel, Tony, I'll send it back to you.
0: All right, Shayla, thank you. Mark your calendars. A new mini tote from Trader Joe's is dropping on June 17th.
3: Oh, my gosh. 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
0: Wow.
3: Wow. And you'll want to line up early to grab one, of course. Oh. Previous mini tote drops from Trader Joe's have caused long lines spilling out of stores.
0: Those are cute. Didn't
4: it's a bag, for Pete's sake.
3: It's just a bag. It's just a bag.
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0: yeah.
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0: And then the people go crazy every time.
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19: A better life with Dr. Sanjay Gupta.
20: Did you know that almost half the vegetables And more than three quarters of the fruit that we eat in this country come from just one state, California. Yeah, it's true. And according to a new report by the Environmental Working Group, a health advocacy organization, a lot of this produce is tainted with PFAS, which are sometimes referred to as forever chemicals. Why? Well, the EPA says pesticides keep America's food supply safe, abundant, and affordable. And of course, these chemicals are used in every state, not just California. Now, if you are worried, though, about how much you're consuming, the best thing to do is to buy organic produce, if and when you can. Organic or not, you should rinse all fruits and vegetables under running water. Don't use any soap. And as one epidemiologist told us, use a brush on sturdier items like carrots, potatoes, and cucumbers. I'm Dr. Sanjay Gupta, helping you live a better life.
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7: The investigation is continuing following a deadly shooting in a California school parking lot. Fairfield Police Public Information Officer Michelle Bellier says it happened yesterday evening.
8: Fairfield Police were dispatched to a shooting in the parking lot of Fairfield High School.

0: 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And coming to the Canyon in Agoura Hills, Billy Bob Thornton and the Boxmasters, Brett Denon, Matthew and Gunnar Nelson, Orianthe, Ambrosia, Pancho Sanchez, Young Dubliners, Queensryche's Jeff Tate, Thelma Houston, and more. 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
7: Drive is slowly improving. Two right lanes still remain shut down this morning on the 210 westbound between Sierra Madre Boulevard and Allen Avenue. For now, so from Rosemead Boulevard.
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0: see.
1: See, senor.
0: My shirt's wrinkled. I feel like a hobo. I hate when that happens. Somehow when I put when I put it in the closet, you got bent and it was pressed between shirts, and now I look like a hobo.
1: You hate to start the day feeling like a hobo.
0: You do. You do. It's a dimly lit room deep within the bowels of the Armstrong and Getty Communications compound, and today we're toiling under the title of the show.
1: Only one title today. This is a dictatorship. This is a one-party state. Your title is Time to Close Congress. Or reboot it, or shut it down, or just you know, take a big Sharpie and cross out Article 1 in the Constitution. It's completely useless. It's a clown show. It's a joke. It's ineffective. It doesn't do its job.
0: I'm sure you're going to back up that title later in the program.
1: It's like a wrinkled hobo shirt of an institution, Congress. Terrible.
2: Yeah.
0: She hadn't mentioned that.
1: How bad is it?
0: It's pretty bad. You can't see where you're standing. Yeah. So. Below the desk, but
1: I'm not gonna.
0: The bottom part of my shirt is you'd have to stare at my crotch, but the bottom part of my shirt is very wrinkled. It is off amazing though how like I notice sometimes I can put on certain. I don't want to say the word outfit, but certain group of clothes.
1: Why don't you want to say outfit?
0: I don't know.
1: Because of the Jason Isbell song?
0: Because of the Drive-By Truckers song, yes.
1: Oh, yeah, I guess it was Drive-By Truckers,
0: Don't call what you're wearing an outfit. It's not manly. You're fit, as my son says. Like you're fit. Sometimes you can have a fit on and you're like, man, I really look good today, which at least for me helps my entire mood. But then put exact same thing on 2 weeks later and like, it lost its zip somehow. I don't know what's going on. Wow. And so so just pointing out it's all in your mind, really, a lot of it. Not all of it, but some of it is just in your mind.
1: Oh, certainly, yeah.
0: How you're looking, how you're feeling, you know, you got your swagger or not.
1: Well, and we all spend way too much energy appraising ourselves when the rest of the world isn't really paying that much attention.
0: Having your swagger, though, helps with the day.
1: That is true.
0: Having your, I don't know, what's the French term? You like throw around French or Latin.
1: Joie de vivre.
0: Yeah, I got zero.
1: Nom de plume.
0: I got zero. I got zero nom de plume today.
1: Yeah, that's too bad. I tell you who had their swagger was the Knickerbockers.
0: Yeah.
1: Game one of the NBA Finals.
0: Man, I'd say.
1: Not that I watched, but it sounded exciting.
0: That Jalen Brunson dude is something. He performs better in playoffs and he does regular season more than any other player than NBA history statistically. Like he's bored during the regular season and then he gets into the games that matter and he's a different guy more than anybody ever has been. It's
1: that
0: weird.
1: Is something you see sometimes in sports.
0: Speaking of swagger,
1: he's got to have a lot at stake to focus or to be properly motivated.
0: One more sports note, which I know is annoying to people who don't like sports. Shohei Ohtani, the greatest baseball player in the world, maybe of all time, has the lowest ERA at this point in the season, pretty early in the season, but he's however many innings in, has the lowest ERA since 1913.
1: Good Lord.
0: I know it. As a pitcher. And he's hitting over 300, which will put you in the Hall of Fame on its own.
1: No, he's the greatest.
0: That is ridiculous. That is absolutely ridiculous.
1: Yeah.
0: It's kind of funny, though, when you get into sports stats when you go way, way, way back, because the sport is so different, you barely can call it the same thing. I mean, you know, the equipment and just all kinds of different things. But
1: this is of no significance to anyone or anything, but how much of an outlier is he physically in Japan? Because Japanese men are famously smaller, generally speaking, than Americans. But
0: he's got to be like the equivalent of
1: Europeans.
0: Someone 8 foot tall, doesn't he?
1: Yeah, he's an enormous man. So, yeah, they got to fear him like Godzilla over there. I mean, please, have mercy on the subway trains, Shohei. Oh, great Shohei.
0: Right.
1: It's traffic in the worst cliched Japanese stereotype.
0: Yeah, exactly. Man, when he comes back to Tokyo, he's probably walking through the streets, and they got airplanes flying around, and try to stop him. Makes those noises.
1: Yeah, I've never heard him make that noise, but he might in his private time with his bookie translator guy. They've severed ties.
0: Yes, exactly.
1: So this is interesting. I got a question. Speaking of the playoff clutch thing, I've either died emotionally or I've reached a new plateau of Zen. I use two computers and an iPad for the show. I got tabs, I got screens, I got sheets, I got updates. Both of my computers crashed today. I mean, like, crashed. I lost dozens of carefully arranged tabs of articles I wanted to talk about, arranged by subject and, like, in order of most, like, newsworthy to most evergreen and everything. It's a genius system if I just crashed, lost it all. And, yes, I know how to get it back, but it keeps coming back in the wrong way. And I don't care. It's fine. I thought, nah, we'll work our way around it. In the past, I would have been panicked, sickened.
0: Do you have any idea why?
1: I think I've died emotionally.
2: Yeah. That was my guess.
0: I have a friend who used to say, you know how I handle it? I'm dead inside.
1: I wonder. But we will forge ahead nonetheless.
0: If you don't care anymore. Is that it?
1: I happen to be talking to my wife. And I said, it's not like it was a patient on the table. It's okay.
0: Low T.
1: Well, that too. No T. I have no measurable T. I'm like a female veal calf as a man. It's terrible.
0: I got a comment on an NPR story that I heard on the way to work today that it's going the right direction. Their coverage of it, their version of it, the lefty version of it really bothers me. It's all around. There are quite a few states in the country. They said mostly red states. I think it's interesting that it's not all red states, but I'll have to look into it before we discuss it. All around the topic of states that have decided, yeah, we didn't really know the county or city health commissioner had the power to do all these things in a pandemic. So we're changing the rules here so that the legislature or some bigger body can decide whether or not schools are going to be closed for 2 years or the parks are closed down or you can no longer go to the beach or whatever, as opposed to one person that somehow got elected health commissioner who you don't have any idea who it is or what their deal is.
1: Right. And their qualifications are practically nil for county health commissioner.
0: NPR presented that as a horror with a bunch of quotes from Dr. Fauci, I guess, who's a part of the pushback on this across the country.
1: Oh, my God.
0: And I'll talk about that more later. Just, oh, I couldn't. It brought back all the horrors of the whole thing. And the idea that some people like one individual, who the hell knows what their qualifications are in your county, that can say, you're right, parks are closed down, put yellow tape around the playground equipment so the kids can't play. Right. Oh, why? Doesn't matter. I make those decisions. As opposed to the legislature, who would be responsible to the people making that decision.
1: Right. For all of their constant howling about democracy, the left is extremely uncomfortable with democracy. They really want dictatorship.
0: God, Fauci saying something like, we want to strip the power of someone whose sworn duty is to protect your health and put it in the hands of a committee? That's outrageous.
1: Yeah, if they're going to revoke our rights, 100%. Dr. Gain of Function.
0: Yeah, I want the
1: Dr. Wuhan.
0: I want the legislature who legislates, in other words, makes laws, to decide the rules as opposed to some person on a whim, one person.
1: Right. It'll never happen in Corruptifornia, but I'd also like to see every state house around the nation rule firmly on what constitutes an emergency.
0: No kidding.
1: How one is declared and when one ends, quite specifically, to rein in the future lunatics like Gavin Newsom.
0: And then they ended the story. It's just so funny because NPR constantly runs promos about how, you know, the place you go to get the real story with no spin and all the facts. And it's just hilarious. Anyway, they ended the story with hantaviruses cases continuing to show up and the Ebola virus not under control. This could become an issue sooner than many of us realize. Back to you, Jim.
1: Oh, I pray it does. And I pray all those red states and their legislatures take a careful look at the policy and actual scientific fact, not the craze that took place during COVID, but what all of the responsible health organizations had declared years before would be the response to pandemics. And follow those carefully, and then let's draw a contrast, if it happens again, God forbid, between your economy, our schools, your schools, our health outcomes, your health outcomes. That seems to be the only way to do it.
0: The time is to strike is now, though, before people forget about it.
1: Yeah.
0: Because the next pandemic could be another century away. But Let's start.
1: Man, apparently, and this is good news, I am not emotionally dead because I hear the name Anthony Wuhan Fauci and my blood starts to boil.
0: Joe is
3: I represent science.
0: Here's our headline for the day. Joe's not dead inside. That's our breaking news.
1: I'm not doing well, but not dead yet.
0: I'm Jack Armstrong. He's Joe Getty on this. It is Thursday, June the 4th of the year 2026. We're Armstrong and Getty, and we approve of this program.
1: Okay, let's begin officially then. According to FCC rules or eggs, here we go at Mark.
4: On the drive, spins underneath, puts it up, puts it in. Jalen Brunson does it again. It's a 6-point lead with 37 seconds left.
0: They were down by 14. Late in the third quarter?
1: Never say die, that's what I say.
0: Timothy Chalamet was digging it. He was in the second row. He was in the second row behind, what's his name, the comedian that got all the money from the car wreck?
1: Tracy Morgan.
0: Tracy Morgan was in the front row. Chalamet was in the second row. So, hey, Chalamet, you need a little more money or something.
1: Oof. That's twice as many rows as the first row.
0: Heather Myers has our headlines for us and a bunch of stuff we can get into today. California's not even close to finishing counting their ballots. Not even close, which is pretty crazy. Among other things on the way, stay here.
5: Armstrong and Getty.
0: In the United States, there's a break-in every 26 seconds. That means somewhere, right now, an intruder is getting closer.
1: The problem is most security systems only alert you after a break-in has already started, but that's too late.
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1: Sam Altman, one of the biggest AI guys in the world, says, this whole thing about people losing their jobs is overblown. I think it's going to be just fine. And I would trust his honesty on this topic about as little as anybody I could possibly imagine. But more on that later.
2: Yeah, no kidding. Who asked you? You know, I just came across a fascinating bit of American history. The farm boy, the Vermont farm boy, who in the early 1800s invented something that made skyscrapers possible.
1: What the?
2: Plucky young American. Great story. We'll share that with you coming up. But first, let's figure out who's reporting what. It's the lead story with Heather Myers. Heather.
3: Joe, Jack, good morning. Let's find out how the networks are covering the news this morning. From NBC News, House votes to rebuke Trump over war with Iran.
1: Nobody, I have to jump in just because nobody is pointing out, because they want the excitement that goes with it, it's a symbolic vote. It holds no weight. It has no power.
2: It doesn't help politically, but no, it does not signal the end of anything.
3: Well, Fox News covered it this way. Trump suffers rare House defeat as bipartisan vote moves to withdraw troops from Iran conflict. And then the Washington Post said it like this. The four Republicans who broke with Trump on Iran and now face his wrath.
1: No, it's interesting that in a Republican-controlled House, you know, that it passed. But to leave out the fact that it's symbolic and does not have the ability to end the war is beyond disingenuous. I mean, you're misleading on purpose.
3: It's a tough story we're covering out of Northern California this morning. KCRA reporting one dead and three injured in shooting after graduation ceremony at Fairfield High School.
1: Yeah, it's getting national attention. Ugh. It's just down the road from us.
3: From Forbes, Trump baselessly accuses Democrats of stealing California primaries.
1: Well, if you allow counting to go on for days and weeks, it certainly helps the argument for people who want to claim there are shenanigans going on.
2: Yeah, California's vote counting system essentially puts lipstick on collar, blonde hair across shoulder of shirt, and weird hotel stays that can't be explained, but then denies there's an affair going on. It sets it all up to look like electoral fraud. So if people say, wow, that looks kind of fraudulent, you can't act like that's unreasonable.
3: Well, this headline from the LA Times backs that up. Does Nithya Raman still have a chance? California's uncounted votes could help Democrats.
1: Yeah, speaking of disingenuous, a lot of the coverage around this, given people totals of who's ahead and whatever, with 50-some percent of the vote counted, there's no point. So wait until they're got. Yeah, every number you hear about results in California could be flipped completely upside down by the time they're done counting.
3: From the Sacramento Bee, Katie Porter's failed bid for governor is a loss for all Californians.
1: What? Who said that?
3: Sacramento Bee, their opinion page this morning.
2: Wow. It used to be a newspaper.
1: That's hilarious.
3: From ABC7, Newport Beach CEO accused of illegally selling U.S. tech to Iranian government.
1: Yeah, that's a big story we got into later. Why was this person so rich, hanging out in California for so long and selling secrets to the Iranians? What was going on there?
3: Yeah, they nabbed him at his $35 million mansion.
1: Yeah.
3: Woo! From CNN, SpaceX sets the stage for a record $75 billion IPO.
1: We got to talk to somebody smart about all these IPOs that are coming out. The big tech things. What it means. Should you be trying to get involved? Blah, blah, blah.
3: From People.com, service dog's extreme in-flight accident sickens passengers.
1: What happened?
2: Uh-oh.
3: Oh, the dog got the squirts.
2: Ew. That's okay.
1: That's an unfortunate
2: term. Indelicate, Heather, but at least nobody's left wondering what happened. So, clarity. Points for clarity.
3: Well, I just wanted to sum it up so there was no guessing.
1: Yeah, exactly. That settled the issue.
3: From the Associated Press this morning, woman sues Outback Steakhouse for $1.5 million after allegedly slipping on mashed potatoes.
1: Oh, God. All right.
3: From the AP again, the winner pays $9 million in charity auction for a private lunch with Warren Buffett and Stephen Curry.
2: Wow. I would like to lunch with the greatest investor of all time and the greatest jump shooter of all time. Yes.
3: Together, the same table. Yeah,
2: exactly. They must be together. Warren,
3: and finally,
2: why so many three-pointers in the NBA? Stefan, is there growth in the housing industry? Sorry, 15 seconds, go!
3: From the Babylon Bee, California announces they have finished counting the votes. Ronald Reagan has won the 1966 governor's race.
1: Yeah, right. That's an embarrassment. I got a scenario around that to present. Oh, and have you heard the Steph Curry business story?
0: Armstrong and Getty.
1: Every spam call, every scam text, every sketchy email with your name, each one starts the same way. Somebody found you.
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6: A federal officer is accusing San Diego police of a cover-up after a beating in a Costco parking lot. The lawsuit alleges the federal officer was knocked unconscious by an off-duty police sergeant over a parking dispute. Chu Ding alleges after the 2024 attack, the entire police department engaged in a widespread cover-up to avoid a PR nightmare. The incident was caught on surveillance video and shows the police officer blocked the federal officer's car and was the aggressor. State Senator Scott Wiener and San Francisco Supervisor Connie Chan are advancing in the race for the congressional seat long held by Nancy Pelosi. Wiener has 41.3% of the vote to Chan's 28.6%. And an auction of items from the life of iconic actress Marilyn Monroe brought in $2.5 million on what would have been her 100th birthday. Monday's auction was made up of items taken from the estate of two of Monroe's close friends. That's the latest. I'm John Fink.
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8: East LA, looks like vehicles are slowing down because there is a dog walking across lanes. 5 northbound before the 10, so proceed with caution there. Heading back into Pasadena, still looking busy this morning. 210 westbound between Sierra Madre Boulevard and Allen Avenue. 2 right lanes closed for that stalled semi. We're still waiting to see if CHP will run a traffic break soon, but in the meantime, it's going to be backed up from Santa Anita Avenue.
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1: 60% of the vote has been counted. If that holds, it means that in November, Los Angelinos are going to have to choose between a woman named Karen and a man who is one. This is insane.
2: Oh, wow.
1: We should be very embarrassed.
2: Wow.
1: Spencer Pratt should not be a top two finalist for mayor. He should be DJing the worst New Year's Eve party in Reno right now. Now, he's unlikely to win. And in fact, he's already filming a reality show about his run for mayor, so he definitely has his priorities in order.
2: That is so interesting, because, like, I know Bill Maher and Jimmy Kimmel are friends. I've seen Jimmy Kimmel on his show a couple of different times, hanging out and talking and stuff like that. And
3: likewise, the very practical and very realistic Adam Carolla.
2: But Bill Maher, you know, as a lifelong lefty who lives in Los Angeles, saying, look, this is ridiculous. We got street people everywhere. You can't get anything done. Jimmy Kimmel goes with a Spencer Pratt's a Karen for complaining about drug addicts and tents everywhere. Wow, that's really interesting.
3: Are you being a Karen when you pointed out that poor woman who was chased into a furniture store and stabbed to death by a crazed junkie? I mean, was that is that being a Karen to point out the horror of that?
2: Anyway, I got another thing on the California elections, but I wanted to follow up on a couple of things that Heather had for us, headlines. That one about somebody paying a bunch of money to have lunch with Warren Buffett and Steph Curry. That sounds, I would love to have lunch with either one of those guys alone, but I feel like if I was there with them together and you have that whole thing going where you're trying to include everybody, like at a party or something like that, it'd be really difficult to do. I mean, I have specific questions for Warren, I have specific questions for Steph Curry, but neither one of them, I don't know how, Steph Curry's
3: I would like to lunch with Getty Lee and Sam Altman. I mean, come on. Ged, how do you get that bass sound? Sam, will this restructure the economy? Getty, how do you play the keyboards? Sam, what? That's an odd combo.
2: Anyway, Steph Curry's closer to Warren Buffett than the other way around. Steph Curry just signed he's going with a new shoe. His Under Armour shoe thing ended. Biggest sports contract at that time that had ever been signed. His new one with some Chinese shoe I've never even heard of.
3: Oh, boy.
2: They're all kind of Chinese shoes because, I mean, Nike's an American company, but everything's made in China. Anyway, Li Ning, $400 million shoe deal Steph Curry signed, and his career's practically over. $400 million. So, yeah, I think you could talk business with both of those guys.
3: Yeah, wow. I'm super uncomfortable with that, though. It's a Chinese-owned company.
2: Yeah.
3: That's the difference.
2: I agree.
3: He's under the influence of the communist Chinese.
2: By definition. Yeah. On the election thing, we got this text. People that are complaining about how slow California is in counting the ballots, and lots of different people pointing out how long it takes in different states, cities, or countries around the world. California is the worst of any, like, developed democracy on planet Earth in terms of getting results. And the problem is, we got this text. If they did it super quick, you guys would say, that's too fast. It had to be rigged. No, I wouldn't.
3: Because nobody in history has ever said that.
2: Everybody does it fast, and the likelihood that you believe a fast result just is obviously higher than a slow, drawn-out result. Now, I don't like, I was thinking about my big local measure where I live, and you don't need to know the details, but it's a housing development. So I was thinking, like, how much money is involved here in one small town? And the vote is really close. They're like 500 votes apart, and they're 40% of the way counting 2 days later. You've got, how many millions of dollars would you have involved in a 1,500 home development of hundreds of acres? Mm. It would have to be hundreds of millions of dollars, wouldn't it? That's an awful lot of money. Because there's a park, and there's roads, and there's all kinds of stuff that has to happen. That's a lot of money hinging on a very tiny election. Now, I don't have any reason to think that it's going to be rigged in any way. But, oh, my God, there'd be a lot of people that would love to rig it if they could. And you only got to change a couple hundred votes.
3: Right.
2: So, yeah, you got to get those results out fast. You're just asking for people to speculate when it takes you this long to count votes.
3: The problem is it's got to take this long because of the bizarro, practically unprecedented in electoral history system California has. You can mail in a ballot anytime before the election. You can mail it in day of. It can get there a week later. It still has to be counted. There's nothing like a deadline. There's no structure to it. It's the most unstructured voting I've ever seen in terms of time. And then the blanketing of the state with mail-in ballots, a state of 40 million people. I mean, that's just the reason nobody else does it like that is because it's so wildly unmanageable,
2: right,
3: both logistically and security of the vote wise. But I don't know.
2: It was all driven by the goal, I suppose, to get as many people to vote as possible, make it the easiest vote as possible.
3: Every half-wit, bum, junkie, the moron in every corner of California, let's get a ballot from them. They have no ability to manage their lives, to get to the polls, to figure out when voting day is.
2: What's your address?
3: Gotta collect all those votes.
2: I don't know.
3: Yes.
2: Can you tell me what your previous address was? I don't know.
3: Well, the young woman you were talking about, Jack actually witnessed in line, who didn't know her present nor former address, but was still voting. She's in like the 80th percentile. She got herself to the poll. She knew where to go, or at least knew where a polling place was. That puts she's above average. It's all designed to allow A, collecting votes from morons, and B, fraud.
2: Yeah, a lot of the SAVE Act stuff that Trump's trying to get through, still claiming that the 2020 election was stolen from him, is nonsensical or counterproductive. But anything that makes it faster and leans towards showing your ID is a good idea, and everybody should be on board with that.
3: 100%. Practically everybody is on board with it, as we've discussed many times, including the vast majority of Democrats. A couple other headlines just to touch on. Israel and Lebanon agreed to implementation of a ceasefire. It's so complicated, and Trump oversimplified it the other day.
2: Well, what does that mean? So your headline right there, you talked about this yesterday. Israel's not at war with Lebanon. So calling a ceasefire between Israel and Lebanon and them signing an agreement, that's not the problem.
3: Here's a little tip for you from your old Uncle Joe. Say you're forming up a country and one of your political parties decides, you know, we're hardcore Islamists and we don't want to wait around for our country to make decisions about who needs to be killed or fought. We're going to arm our giant political party and kind of do what we want most of the time. Don't do that. You don't want that in your country. So Lebanon's in a situation where they do join with Hezbollah at times if they think Israel's gotten too belligerent or they're in an armed conflict and Hezbollah says, yeah, we'll help you out if you need it. And they'll say, all right, yeah, throw some rockets at Israel. But a significant amount of the time, the like legitimate government of Lebanon, Lebanese people are thinking, can we get these lunatics out of here or at least get them to disarm? Because then we can have peace with Israel. Israel has no desire for conquest. They just don't want to be attacked anymore. So what's happened now, and as you're kind of indirectly pointing out, it doesn't mean peace has come. Lebanon has just said to Israel, look, we're not fighting each other, right? So do us a favor and be Israel. Be a little restrained when you're attacking Hezbollah, because don't draw us into it, because we don't want any part of it. And Israel said, okay, let's be cool and concentrate on Hezbollah. So that's my nickel version of what's happening right now. But Trump said Israel's got to stop fighting Lebanon. And that's again, oversimplified. But it's a good sign, I think. At least, maybe if fighting resumes, Israel can point out to Trump and others, look, we're not fighting Lebanon. We have an agreement with Lebanon. Lebanon, are we fighting you? No, you're not. And it's just the Islamist Iranian proxies again.
2: Yeah, there's some interesting Wall Street Journal reporting on Trump's attitude about the war, but we can tell you about it right after we tell you about Rough Greens, which is something you need to get for your dog. 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
2: Woof. So according to the Wall Street Journal's reporting around the war with Iran, President Trump has told aides privately that he would consider, I'm surprised it's just consider, ending the ceasefire if Tehran kills American troops, U.S. officials said, insisting that the weeks-long pause in airstrikes remains intact despite a steady stream of violent skirmishes. So he's going to hold on to it, the little tit-for-tat. They call it tit-for-tat when you're sending ballistic missiles at each other. That's some pretty heavy-duty tit-for-tat. But if you kill a bunch of American troops, Trump's going to end the ceasefire and attack. He'd consider it, they said here.
3: Yeah.
2: God, I would hope.
3: Beware, because the headline in the Wall Street Journal's exclusive is Trump tells aides he won't resume all-out war unless U.S. troops are killed. And then you read the entire body of the article and you realize, no, that's not what he said. He said he would seriously consider ending the ceasefire if Iran killed American troops. Not that that was the only trigger or that that was the only scenario. It's a terrible misleading
2: headline. I see the difference you're pointing out, but I would rather he use the words, hell yeah, F yeah, if they kill U.S. troops, we're going back to war, as opposed to a consider. I'd like stronger language.
3: Right. And or how about, yeah, we're going to go back to serious war unless they come to the table in a serious way and agree to a deal.
2: Right.
3: I think Trump has lost his nerve and his willingness to rattle the world economy to push as hard as it's going to take to get Iran to actually agree.
2: Yeah, I have not been on board with the taco thing through any of this stuff, tariffs or any of this stuff. He has lost his nerve on this one. He chickened out. And I'm not exactly sure why. The market, I mean, he doesn't care about people's opinions. He does care about the market. But yeah, he clearly is chickened out. We were talking to Nora Rothman yesterday. He is a journalist with the National Review, and he's got a book called Blood and Progress about left-wing violence. Anyway, we did a podcast with him yesterday that you can find where you find podcasts. But anyway, we said what Joe said a couple of weeks ago to him because I wondered what his reaction was. Iran getting a nuclear weapon would be one of the biggest developments in world history. And he said, absolutely. He agrees. I don't know how it would not. I don't know how you'd make the argument that wouldn't be. With that on the table and a negative development, not like electricity is one of the biggest developments in world history, too, but didn't lead to World War III. How is that the case? Iran getting a nuclear weapon to be one of the worst things that's ever happened on planet Earth. And because gas is going to be high this summer, we're just going to
3: not bother. Yeah. I think it's awful. It's terrible mismanagement. I want to pay off next hour the young Vermont farm boy who made skyscrapers possible. It might be a slight overstatement, but it's a cool story. It's a Wright Brothers-esque tale. A couple of bicycle repairmen, that'll never happen. Plus, we've got mailbag coming up.
2: Cool. And Sam Altman says, you're not going to lose your job to AI, and I would certainly believe him. Why would he lie to you? Among other things on the way. Stay here.
4: Armstrong and Getty.
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14: More and more people are using magnesium supplements to help them sleep. But are they safe? And do they really work? Well, first, let's talk about actual magnesium. That's an essential mineral that is needed for more than 300 different processes in the body, according to one dietitian. And most people get enough of it simply from the foods they eat. Now, if you're not getting enough, there are a few different types of supplements you can try. But as always, you should talk to your doctor before starting any new medication or supplement, whether it's prescription or over the counter. 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
1: I need to talk later about my new face. Remember I made a conscious effort to have a different face about a year ago?
2: Mm-hmm.
1: Maybe 9 months ago. It's really been working for me. It's quite amazing. Maybe it could help out, somebody who's listening. Because it's extraordinary.
2: You get a jowl lift? Is that what you mean?
1: Also have this headline we'll get to. It's here. The New World Screwworm has shown up in the United States. First example in Texas. And look for it near you. Flesh-eating, bacteria-loving, gonna-get-into-your-eyeballs screwworm. Worm
2: wow, it's gonna? It may. Let's not frighten people. So it eats your flesh and kills you.
1: You got about a 50-50 chance.
2: Here's your freedom-loving quote of the day. I decided in the wake of our discussion of Trump's negotiating with Iran, apparently, whoever's in charge, to do some quotes about negotiation. Let's go with this one. Where'd that go? There it is. John F. Kennedy from 1961. We cannot negotiate with people who say what's mine is mine and what's yours is negotiable.
1: That's a good line.
2: Or I actually like this one. It's, laying out the very basics. It's from John Maynard Keynes, who the father of Keynesian economics, who ruined the world. But when the final result is expected to be a compromise, it is often prudent to start from an extreme position.
1: Ah, that's a good one.
2: Peg the negotiations way over there. Oh, my God, you're dragging me off away over there. What kind of monster are you? Okay, I'll come a little bit. Yeah. Mailbag. 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Oh, wow, some folks have already listened to the long-form interview of Noah Rothman on One More Thing. 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Interesting chat. Guy's brilliant. Anyway, drop us a note, mailbag at armstrongandgetty.com. Roy the Marine writes, heard your commentary about people who are bubbled don't know they're bubbled. One musician friend of mine who goes all the way back to school days is brilliant. A grad of a major university astounded me by being unaware of the enslavement, in some cases genocide, of the Uyghurs. Turns out he had a National Geographic magazine on his coffee table with an in-depth article about it. He just hadn't gotten around to it. He was clearly disturbed. He shook his head after reading quite a bit of it and said, I had no idea this was happening. Blah, blah, blah. He was in disbelief when I commented that 80 to 90% of homeless are drug addicts, alcoholics, or both, which is why they can't keep a job or a domicile. He also believes that MS Now, especially Rachel Maddow, are honest journalists. So.
1: Yeah, well, it's, as been pointed out by us and many other people, it's a lot harder to be bubbled if you lean to the right because you're confronted with a different version of it every time you flip on the television or go to a movie or your kid's coming home from school or whatever.
2: Or you yourself go to school as a younger person. Yeah. You're exposed to those arguments and have to learn to deal with them and confront why you think they're either right or wrong your whole life. Liberals need not do that. So they're bubbled. Thought this was a great, great summary from Jeff on the true Marxist strategy. It's a strategy of patience and persistence. The Marxist strategy to infiltrate the U.S. was a long-term cultural revolution, not an armed rebellion, by methodically placing ideological sympathizers into education, media, government, and corporate power structures. The American worldview has been shifted dramatically over the past century. Today, many Americans are unaware that what they see as normal progress was, in fact, carefully orchestrated over decades, following a playbook written by Gramsci, refined by Marcuse, and executed by a legion of activists posing as educators, journalists, and public servants. That's exactly right. If there's a lesson to be learned, it's this. Cultural warfare is real and fought not with guns, but with ideas, textbooks, and television screens.
1: You know, it kind of reminds me of the way conservatives... pro-life conservatives got Roe versus Wade finally overturned. That was a like half century project from the Federalist Society to try to, get judges in places at lower levels, let it play out over a very long period of time to try to reverse that. You have to play a long game with some of these big ideas. And they have on the other side with Marxism in our schools and media for longer than that.
2: Yeah. Yeah. And then finally, Kevin from beautiful Placerville, California, points out that Nate Silver talking about California's electoral system and how hopeless it is. Nate called it learned helplessness, and he says, I take issue with the characterization because it completely misdiagnoses the issue. This is exactly how they want the system to function. They want a gigantic, untrackable flood of votes that they can then harvest and control. It's not a mistake. It's intentional.
1: Yeah, and then it's got the help of it makes it seem like you're trying to count every vote out there so you can get a lot of people on board who lean that direction.
3: Armstrong and Getty.
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7: A man from Newport Beach is facing a federal charge on suspicion of supplying U.S. equipment to Iran's government. Daniel Martindale reports.
8: Jamshid Ghomi, the CEO of an Iran-based technology company, was arrested on a federal criminal complaint charging him with violating U.S. sanctions against Iran. Ghomi, a dual U.S.-Iranian national, is charged with conspiracy to violate the International Emergency Economic Powers Act. Prosecutors say he acquired sophisticated U.S.-origin networking security and encryption equipment for Iranian customers, including the Iranian regime's nuclear and military divisions.
7: One of the candidates for governor is urging voters to make sure their ballot has been counted. Jason Campidonia has more.
9: Billionaire Tom Steyer's campaign sent out a letter thanking his supporters. In the letter, the Democrat says that the most important thing his supporters can do while they wait for the election numbers to be updated is to make sure that their ballots have been accepted. Steyer is currently running in third place, but holding on to hope that he'll make the runoff in November, telling supporters that there's still a lot that remains to be seen. To check your ballot, you can go to the Secretary of State's website.
7: And items that once belonged to iconic actress Marilyn Monroe generated $2.5 million at auction this week. Mark Mayfield has more on the auction held on what would have been her 100th birthday.
10: A kiss on the hand.

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1: What's your message to those college students who, many of them are worried that they won't be able to have jobs because of AI?
2: Well, I think there will be a lot of jobs in the future. I think that the impact on jobs has been less than many people in our field expected, and doesn't mean that it'll always stay the way in the future. I think it's very understandable to feel anxiety about this, but it at least hasn't gone so far like people expected. Jobs may be different, the economy may be different, but this is like an incredible new tool, and people are incredibly creative, so they're using it in all sorts of new ways. And I expect that that will really continue, and that we're still all going to be, you know, working more than we wish we were for a long time and being very productive and contributing.
3: There you go. Everything is going to be fine for the foreseeable future, according to Sam Altman of ChatGPT. And why wouldn't you believe him?
4: I feel silly that I was so worried about
3: it. I know.
4: All this
3: hubbub about having to have a universal income because nobody's going to have a job. What a waste of time, flapping our jaws. Turns out, no need whatsoever. Things are going to be fine. You heard it there.
4: Automated weapon systems wiping out humanity at the behest of their computer overlords. All that is silly.
3: Sam Altman didn't hear all those boos across the country every time AI was mentioned at any graduation and think, I've got a serious PR problem with my investment at all. He just sincerely believes this is going to be good for everyone.
4: Sure. Yeah. Hey, other people might be influenced by the trillions of dollars I've spent already, but not me. I'm Sam Altman. All right. Scam Altman. Believe Elon. We mentioned yesterday that Neil Ferguson had written a piece entitled AI is the Most Dangerous Arms Race in History. It's a rather lengthy, and I haven't read the whole thing, but I was scanning it desperately. Because his premise is that we really need wise, intelligent regulation of AI so it doesn't spin out of control, while simultaneously we're competing with Xi Jinping and the communist Chinese, who don't have the slightest interest in, like, regulation to keep it safe. And I admit freely, I did not read the whole thing. I didn't have time, but I kept scanning it, like, every topic sentence of every paragraph. All right, Neil, where do you get to the what that would look like part? And I never found anything like a prescription. And that's, you know, and again, I haven't read the whole thing, so I'm not accusing Neil of being incomplete or anything like that. But I agree something needs to be done. But what? And what about the Chinese? Here's a small clue of the sort of thing that might come down the pike. The Wall Street Journal's writing about how the top AI CEOs, and that's the head guy for Google, whose name is Demis Hassabis, Sam Altman, and Dario Amodei, all came together in calling for Congress to protect against biological threats posed by AI, specifically biological weapons and that sort of thing.
3: Oh, yeah, I remember we read that, I think it was in the New York Times piece, about various scientists that are, this is their biggest concern, is how easy it would be to build some sort of biological weapon through AI. Right. It's like just a regular person.
4: So those three guys are among the heavyweight signatories of a letter urging Congress to require safeguards when companies order synthetic DNA and RNA, which is a key step in developing certain vaccines and biotech breakthroughs. What they're saying, I actually like this sentence that's from the letter. I'll read it to you. AI systems are improving rapidly, and alongside incredible benefits to science and medicine, there is a real possibility that the knowledge barriers, which have historically prevented bad actors from obtaining biological weapons, will meaningfully erode.
3: Yeah, that's a meaning. Good way to put what I was just trying to say. Yes, any numbnuts can now do it.
4: The how-to is going to be available to virtually everyone, or at least a hell of a lot of people. And so the only thing we can do is carefully screen who gets the building blocks. So you've got to regulate the companies that sell the building blocks. It's like, you know, you can't order 15 pounds of pseudoephedrine because the feds know you're going to be making meth. It may be that's the best we can do.
3: It sounds
4: but
3: to
4: it's
3: me.
4: It's not super reassuring, is it?
3: First thought, it's the only way we've got to go about this. If there are six key components to making a biological weapon, you got to make sure the Amazons of the world and everybody else, you know, doesn't sell them to people.
4: That will restrict the number of novel biological weapons that will be unleashed, but it won't stop it. It can't.
3: Yeah, and that only helps in the United States.
4: I mean, my example may not have been perfect, but I mean, there are various substances that are just absolutely known. Virtually the only legitimate, the only use for this is to manufacture drugs or weapons. And everybody knows that, but you still get it on the black market. If you have enough money, you can get anything.
3: Yeah, I remember how troubling that story was we had just a couple of weeks ago. There weren't that many components, and it wasn't that difficult to make some pretty awful biological weapons. Wow. So imagine that in the hands of a Ted Kaczynski, the Unabomber, when he was running around. If instead of his best he could do at the time, homemade bombs he was mailing around, he could have made some sort of biological weapon like that, or Al-Qaeda or whoever.
4: Right, right. And there have been some, like the famous terrible ricin attack, or was it attacks on Japanese subways that killed many, many people, and anthrax and the rest of it. It's so worrisome. I remember being so troubled as a teenager, I guess it was, when I first became aware that the Anarchist's Cookbook was available in various libraries, right, that taught you how to make bombs and weapons and that sort of thing. Turns out there's just not that many people who want to make bombs and weapons, thank God. But as the Boston Marathon bombing showed us, there are enough to be fairly horrifying. But those are not weapons of mass destruction, primarily. I'm with Neil Ferguson. We need a set of rules and referees, but what rules and who's the referee?
3: Weapon of mass destruction, but it doesn't have to kill masses. But you wouldn't have to kill very many people with some sort of biological weapon in a New York City subway or a big building in L.A. or whatever to really cause a panic.
4: Yeah.
3: I mean, like, yeah, a huge, it'd be the only thing we're talking about in the whole country for days, maybe weeks.
4: Mm-hmm. Yeah.
3: If all of a sudden eight people died in an elevator in a big building in L.A. because of something somebody was able to make online and wondering who it was and where it came from and where did they hit next.
4: Yeah, and there's just so many different sorts of bad actors who would benefit from that sort of thing, whether it's, you know, Islamists or anarchists or even somebody who just wants to short the stock market.
3: Mm, right.
4: I mean, yeah, maybe I'm bent to evil, but I can think of all sorts of horrible motivations for that sort of thing.
3: Yeah, there's so many angles to this whole AI thing. So you've got the job thing that Sam Altman, as a liar, is claiming isn't going to be a problem, but is clearly going to be a problem. And he got all the other stuff all tied into the whole AI thing. It just... The doomers, I'm a doomer around AI, because they all don't have to come bad. Just one of them has to turn out to be a real problem for it to be, well, a real problem.
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3: I was just looking up at the TV. There is some pretty decent rioting in New York last night over game one of the New York Spurs finals, game one.
4: I'd like to know more about that.
3: What if they win the series? Well,
4: Is that sports fans or is it various activists using the anonymity of crowds to do their evil doing?
3: Looks like a combo. They're all wearing Knicks jerseys.
4: Well, that's a sign. So let me tell you about this real briefly, although, as always, we're practically running out of time. The Free Press has, among other things, employed a bunch of different writers as we move toward our 250th birthday as a country. Great writers writing about some of their favorite Americans through American history. And it's just terrific. I came across this one that I thought was great. Both of us, Jack and I, have always wanted to invent something, and I haven't come up with anything worth a damn. I remember my greatest effort was as a kid. I designed a car that ran not on gasoline. This is in the 70s, so it was the era of the great gasoline crisis, the oil embargo, but on compressed air. The car would compress air and then blow it out the back like a jet engine and propel itself down the road. And I thought, I've done it here as a 10-year-old, whatever. Then one of my mom's friends said, well, what energy are you going to use to compress the air? I'm like, oh, damn it. That's right. Damn it. So ended my career as an inventor.
3: Yeah, well.
4: Anyway, it was early in the 1800s when Elisha Otis, who was a farm boy in Vermont, he realized he really didn't have much interest in raising crops, but the machinery of agriculture fascinated him. And at age 19, he took his mechanical instincts off to Troy, New York, which was at the time an important node in American manufacturing, the Industrial Revolution and everything. And he set up factories for manufacturers and just brought inventors in, invented stuff himself and his main breakthrough, and if you have a keen ear, you might have noticed Mr. Otis's last name, was he was looking across the Hudson River at New York and was aware of the fact that the thing holding back building skyscrapers, higher, you know, many-storied buildings, was how dangerous elevators were because they all worked on ropes and pulleys. And if the rope or pulley broke or whatever, the elevator would plunge to the bottom and kill everybody on it.
3: I'm following you there.
4: Which is a hell of a deal. And I think most of us have at least once in our lives getting on an elevator thought about that. Yeah. But anyway, he came up with this ingenious way to make sure it didn't happen. A safety hoist that depended on notched guide rails along the shaft and a flat spring attached to the roof of the car. The spring ends were pulled in by the tension of the hoisting rope. If the rope broke, the ends would shoot outward, catching the rail notches, and the car's descent would be halted. And everybody was like, yeah, Elisha, that sounds great. A nice invention there, but I'm not so sure. So at the New York World's Fair in 1854, he hoisted himself up way to the top of a structure he'd built.
3: Wow.
4: In an open framework so everybody could watch.
3: Yipes.
4: Then he had the hoisting rope dramatically severed by a saber.
3: Oh.
4: And the car lurched down and was stopped as the crowd gasped. And almost immediately everybody knew, we can build tall buildings.
3: That is quite a stunt.
4: Oh. And he's, you know, the fact that he was a farm boy, it reminds me of the Wright brothers bicycle repairman. That's what America is. That's exciting. It's great. Don't tell your college professors that that's not true. Don't let anybody tell you that.
3: I saw Bugs Bunny. If your elevator's screaming to the ground, you just step off right before it hits the ground.
4: Right. Likewise, your airplane.
3: Yeah. Mm-hmm. Just step right out. Everything's right. Fine. It's June. We got a whole bunch of Supreme Court decisions that are supposed to come out soon. Maybe we'll hit you with that. Oh, and a lot of other stuff we got for you, so stick around.
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1: The CEO of a tech company is under arrest in Orange County, California, accused of selling U.S. computer technology to the Iranian government. Jamshid Ghomi, a dual U.S.-Iranian citizen facing federal charges of violating U.S. sanctions. His company, based in Tehran, he allegedly helped Iran acquire networking, security, and encryption equipment for more than a decade.
2: Yeah, I think this story has legs. I think this story is going to blow up to be bigger. Some of our best encryption stuff, a lot of different things that he gave to Iran that we don't want Iran to have. What was he doing here? How did he get here? Who was funding his life and all that sort of stuff? He lived in a $35 million Newport Beach mansion. That's expensive even by fancy pants house standards. Oh, yeah.
3: I mean, I have some pants that are very fancy, and that's an expensive house. He was a black marketeer. He's in, you know, akin to an arms dealer, but not arms.
2: How did he pull this off for so many years without getting caught?
3: But what are you suggesting? You say it's going to blow up and be a bigger story. I'm not sure what you mean.
2: I just think we're going to find out that the Iranian government was more involved in this guy's dealings then, you know, not this dude. It's going to be a full on, you know, enemy of the United States.
3: Yeah. Well, he was akin to a spy and an industrial thief.
2: Yeah. Conspiracy to violate the International Emergency Economic Powers Act. Okay. If that's what you have to get him on.
3: No.
2: Yeah. Right. Over 10 years, he secretly shipped 250 tons of U.S. networking encryption equipment to Iran, including to entities tied to its nuclear and military sectors. 250 tons of equipment.
3: Yeah.
2: He shipped to Iran
3: somehow. How did he get away with it? Where are the flaws? Well, that's what I want to know.
2: Yeah, exactly. Or was he the only guy involved? It seems like that would be impossible. Money laundering generated $10+ million a year, but reported a $20,000 income to the IRS. You live in a $35 million home, and you claim you're making $20,000 a year. Okay?
3: Hey, I'm a saver.
2: He is claiming low...
3: I invested well.
2: I'm frugal. He claimed low-income tax credits for 7 years while living in a $35 million home and shipping gazillions of tons of secret equipment to Iran.
3: We were talking about a similar jackass earlier in the week, but I truly don't get. So you're running a many, many, many millions of dollars illicit arms deal, essentially arms trading deal or computer trading deal, and you cheat on your taxes.
2: Right. That's a good point. Yeah, I think the government of Iran would have said, hey, how about you go ahead and pay your taxes, pay your fair share your case, would you? So you don't get caught. His home was funded by illegal sales. He bought the lot for about $4.5 million back in 2010, spent $10 million building the home, $7 million in foreign wire transfers back and forth to Iran. How did we not catch on to this guy?
3: And I go to the bank to get $7,000 in cash to buy a used pickup truck, and they grill me like I'm Al Capone.
2: Exactly. Exactly. I think there'll be more shoes to drop on this story. It was hot in Congress yesterday. We got some of the back and forth in the various hearings. Stay tuned.
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9: KABC.
5: A man from Newport Beach is facing a federal charge on suspicion of supplying U.S. equipment to Iran's government. Jamshid Ghomi, the CEO of an Iran-based technology company, was arrested on a federal criminal complaint charging him with violating U.S. sanctions against Iran. From 2014 to 2018, he allegedly arranged the smuggling of more than 250 metric tons of networking equipment into Iran. An arrest warrant for San Francisco 49ers wide receiver Brandon Ayuk has been issued in Santa Clara. The California Post reports Ayuk is wanted on a misdemeanor charge of exhibition of speeding. Prosecutors say the warrant stems from a YouTube video Ayuk posted in December that appeared to show him driving well above the posted 40 miles per hour speed limit near Levi's Stadium. And Los Angeles Mayor Karen Bass and reality TV star Spencer Pratt continue to hold the top two spots in the mayor's race, but it's getting closer. City Councilwoman Nithya Raman remains in the third spot, but she's now at 23%. That's the latest. I'm John Fink.
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9: Two left lanes are still blocked in El Segundo on the 105 westbound and Nash Street. With a 15-minute delay, it looks like we still have that crash. Again, two left lanes blocked, so for now, it's going to be bumper-to-bumper from Central. Boyle Heights, at least that earlier stall, is now cleared off of the 60 westbound at the 10. And as well as in South LA, crash cleared off of the 110 northbound before Gage. But we are still seeing slow-and-go delays from Imperial Highway.
10: I'm Chris Jakimick. 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
12: A better life with Dr. Sanjay Gupta.
13: If you're caring for an aging parent, you may feel quite often that you're alone in what you're doing. But you're not, not by a long shot. According to a new report by the Pew Research Center, 10% of U.S. adults are caring for a parent over age 65. Millions more are caring for a spouse or partner 65 or older. Beyond the sheer numbers, this report, perhaps unsurprisingly, found a major difference in caregiver well-being between men and women. One psychologist we spoke to suggested thinking 5 years in the future and imagining where you are right now. 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
1: Rubio faced heated pressure from House Democrats in a hearing that at times veered off topic.
2: You couldn't admit that the shoes the president bought you were too big.
3: We're talking about shoes. Are you guys kidding me? I mean, is this the Foreign Affairs Committee or is this like a circus? What is this?
4: I don't know anything about the hearing yesterday. I read a little bit about it in some of the quotes, but yeah. Finally, somebody has said that. We're having a hearing about a really important topic. How about we talk about that as opposed to use it as an opportunity to talk on whatever hot talk radio or cable news item has come up over the last couple of weeks?
5: TikTok. Yeah, TikTok, exactly.
4: Yeah.
5: The working title of the show this morning was Close Up Congress, or just take a big Sharpie and cross out Article 1 of the Constitution because it no longer works anymore. Yesterday was a landmark day in Congress embarrassing itself.
4: Well, and so if you didn't see that thing for a couple weeks ago, and I never nailed down, was it real or not? But anyway, Trump gave out a bunch of shoes to people for whatever reason. Oh, these are the best dress shoes, and gave people shoes. And the claim on the internet, anyway, was that he gave a pair that was way too big, but for Marco Rubio, but Marco Rubio wore them anyway rather than tell his boss that the shoes don't fit. I have no idea if that was AI or real. Either way, it doesn't make any difference to me. I mean, that's an interesting story on its own, kind of, but not as big a deal as war with Iran. And Marco saying, this is the Foreign Relations Committee. I mean, this is supposed to be among the most hardest to get on committees and most serious committees we have in all of the federal government.
5: Right. Right.
4: This is not the sort of committee where you bring up stuff that's a hot reel on YouTube. And
5: 6 weeks ago?
4: Yeah, exactly.
5: Oh, my God. It's inexcusable. That's Representative Kamlager Dove continuing to grill Marco here.
6: The onus is on you to prove that there is no corruption happening.
7: Well,
6: that is
7: your
6: responsibility as the Secretary of State. And you know what? Normally we would have access to that data. That's the transparency.
7: You just don't know where
6: to look. But you're not showing us any receipts. Well, then show us.
7: Can
6: show
7: I reclaim
6: the receipts.
7: My time?
6: Have the documentation. You don't have this time yet.
7: What kind of thing is this? What is this? You get asked questions for 5 minutes and you don't get time to answer. It's not a hearing.
8: I think you said clown
7: like
8: show.
7: Like a dunk
8: before.
7: Tank? What is this?
5: What is this, a dunk tank?
4: It helps that he was a U.S. senator, so he knows how all that sort of stuff works. Because if you came in from some other area of life, you wouldn't know. I don't know the rules of reclaiming time and all that sort of stuff, but he does.
5: Back to our TikTok Instagram government. This is Senator Thom Tillis of North Carolina chatting with Scott Bessent.
9: Did you actually tell Pulte you were going to punch him in the face?
10: No, sir. I actually said I was going to kick his ass.
9: Good. Okay. Good. I share the emotion. Thank you.
10: And as I said, that was last summer, summer 25, and many teams have fights in the locker room and then go out and win for the team on the table.
4: That's a good line.
5: Yeah, that's an excellent line, Scott. Bessent continues, this happened to be a Senate hearing, talking to lisping communist Senator Ron Wyden of Oregon. Oregon, is that right? Yeah. This is something else.
10: Senator Wyden has mendaciously slandered the Treasury building in an attempt to cover up his son having an investment meeting with Jeffrey Epstein to ask for funding. Thank you.
11: Mr. Chairman?
12: Yes.
11: Let's be clear here. Nobody is interested in the ramblings of a capo in the most corrupt regime in American history. We want to get some facts about this deal. That's what we're here for. Thank you.
12: Well, thank you. And I will ask my questions first today.
10: And we would like to hear what Adam Wyden and Jeffrey Epstein talked about. Your son's largest investment position was Rick's Cabaret. So did your son and Jeffrey Epstein talk about pole dancing as he begged him for money using your limited credibility?
13: Should I just proceed?
12: I'm going to proceed with my questions.
5: Meanwhile, same day, same government. Go with Bill Malugin's report in 65 here.
14: DHS Secretary Mark Wayne Mullen under oath before the House Homeland Security Committee today, where things quickly went off the rails.
15: Are you calling me a racist?
16: A racist?
15: I'm asking a question.
16: Reclaiming my time, asking to shut up.
15: That's a pretty...
16: Shut up.
8: Up.
15: It's my time.
8: I'm not going to let anybody call me a racist, Chairman.
14: Secretary Mullen getting into several heated exchanges with committee Democrats.
8: That is not true. Don't accuse me of something that's not true.
16: Without food.
8: You can say all you want, but don't accuse me of something that's not accurate. You can sit there and tell me.
5: You may have recognized that's plenty of that, Michael. The first lunatic there was soon to be former Congressman Al Green, who is finally mercifully leaving the Capitol. But good. Shut up! He's saying to the Secretary of Homeland Security.
4: Is Bessent the highly ranking gay person in Trump's cabinet?
5: Yes. Correct.
4: So I was trying to find, I came across something the other day I thought was really good of how it's Pride Month and there are no biopics or specials or awards being given or they aren't, he isn't not being welcomed on The View or all the leading parades anywhere. As the first gay, openly gay Secretary of the Treasury, which is a pretty big position, and nothing. Because you don't
5: highest ranking openly gay fellow in American political history.
4: In our nation's history, and nothing.
5: No, that's because it's a hardcore leftist Pride Month, not gay. And actually, on that topic, there are some really interesting poll numbers about the eroding support for gay rights, marriage, et cetera, in general, because, and I'm going to skip to my analysis, and it's pretty clear that it's because the T, Q, B, C, R, 3, you know, all the attempt to tie every sexual weirdness to gay people. People are like, no, if you ask me to endorse or reject the whole thing, I'm rejecting the whole thing, which is uncool.
4: Right. But
5: your average gay person doesn't deserve that.
4: Right. But, you know, it's a pretty sloppy, easy way to go about it. Just that whole thing. Whatever.
5: Right. Right. Yeah. Meanwhile, so who's this Representative Miller? I'm not sure I know. He got into it. Again, same day, same government on the House floor with Rashida Tlaib, 71.
17: So let us be clear. Hezbollah is a terrorist organization, the gentlelady from Michigan, and its members are butchers that you like to, you know, hang out with to a certain extent. No nation can be fully sovereign when an armed group operates outside the authority of its elected. Oh, I'm sorry. Are we getting a little emotional?
18: Gentlemen will suspend.
17: Oh, gentlemen will suspend.
5: I couldn't see what you had there. She's yelling at him off, Mike.
4: Do we know what she's yelling?
17: I certainly believe you advocate for them, yes. You advocate for terrorists on a daily basis.
18: The House will be in order.
17: Advocate for a terrorist regime every single day from the Jenny Lady from Michigan.
18: The House will be in order. The House will be in order.
17: You do associate yourself with them.
18: Colleagues, this is a serious topic. We will debate it respectfully and deliberately. Is the gentlewoman from Michigan making a motion to take down?
19: Yes, Mr. Speaker, I am. That is a direct attack on my character. I please
18: gentleman
19: request
18: from Ohio
19: to,
18: will
19: to strike
18: be seated.
19: The words down.
18: Gentleman from Ohio will
19: it
18: be
19: was.
18: Seated.
5: It's an accurate assessment, though. Be careful, Congressman Miller. She will, I probably shouldn't say that.
4: You probably shouldn't. You probably
5: she believes
4: shouldn't.
5: In political violence. She backs many groups that believe in political violence. So I'd watch your back, sir. Mm. That's all one day of madness, insanity, name-calling,
4: beat
5: shouting.
4: Hit him with a
5: matches.
4: Cane! Hit him with a cane!
5: No canings. I remember this discussion, Jack, in which you manfully admitted that you were wrong back in the day. Saying,
4: I'm wrong like once a day at least.
5: But this was one of your more manful admissions of wrongness. When back in the day, you used to say, why do they tap dance around calling each other a liar?
4: Yeah.
5: With all this, my gentle colleague from the great state of Iowa, where the corn is as high as an elephant's eye, has misstated a fact. No, just get to it. Say he's lying. But it's funny. Once you open up name calling.
4: Yeah. It's a good lesson for life, maybe marriages or businesses or whatever. Once you get away from, I'm not sure your facts meet up with the current data, or your statement meets up with our current data, as opposed to you liar. Once you start into you liar, it's just that. It's two people saying you liar. No, you're a liar. And that's where you are.
5: Right. Yeah, it's funny. There are a number of examples of that sort of thing in society. It's like if you demanded a coat and tie at the Waffle House, I think you'd have fewer fist fights. It's the idea of decorum. Are we going to have decorum or are we not?
4: You'd have fewer customers also.
5: I'd hate to get egg yolk on my tie, too. More of this sort of fabulous analysis after a word from our friends at Incogni.
4: What a great
5: idea.
4: Did
5: you know every spam call, every scam text, every sketchy email with your name starts the same way? 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
4: I just saw a trivia fact. The last time the New York Knicks were leading in the NBA Finals, June 1994, same day as the high-speed Bronco chase or the low-speed Bronco chase with OJ.
5: Oh.
4: And it's funny, I remember I was at my girlfriend's house watching the Knicks game or watching the NBA Finals at the time, and then it broke in with the OJ Bronco chase. But that's the last time the Knicks, that's how long it's been.
5: Damn.
4: Since they're leading in the OJ
5: himself shocked, yeah.
15: I'm just saying.
4: Wow. Oh, there you go.
5: When was the last time you felt such anticipation, such on the edge of your seat tension as the slow speed chase?
4: I don't want anybody to get their head cut off, but we need a bonding moment like that in the United States. Something that we all rally around that's not politics. Yeah. Some soap opera story that we all get involved in. You don't think that could happen again?
5: If shoes and cars and coffee are now right coded or left coded, the Bronco chase would be.
4: You think?
5: Yeah.
4: You think it would get split?
5: It would be the patriarchy and systemic racism. The left would entirely go with OJ.
4: Yeah, might be right. With OJ?
5: Yeah.
4: For cutting off a white woman's head?
5: Oh, and murdering a poor a waiter who just was returning some sunglasses.
4: Yeah.
5: Well, there's more to it than that, but
4: he was boffing OJ's wife.
5: Estranged wife. Listen to you. Are you okay with murder? Are you a Luigi Mangione-ist? Terrible.
4: Riding around in your car. I ain't saying it's right, but I understand, as Chris Rock once said.
5: Right. Troubling stuff.
4: I'd say, if you have any open wounds, stay away from the border.
5: Oh, boy.
4: And I'll explain why coming up next.
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26: For the ninth year in a row, Finland has been named the happiest country in the world. That's according to the World Happiness Report put out every year by the Wellbeing Research Center at the University of Oxford in the UK. Two other Nordic nations, Iceland and Denmark, came in at numbers 2 and 3. Now, having spent quite a bit of time in these countries over my 2.5 decades as a journalist, I can tell you that this is not at all that surprising. There's an entirely different way of thinking in these countries. We before me, you might say. In other words, the mentality is less adversarial and much more, we're all in this together. One other interesting thing that came up was that no matter where someone lived, the more time they spent on social media, the less happy they were. Want to smile? It's simple. Put your phone away for a bit. I'm Dr. Sanjay Gupta, helping you live a better life.
27: The expectation and the norm is to win, and that is what we will be able to do here. I believe in the power of UCLA.
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1: Finally, McDonald's is trying to attract more customers by making hand-breaded chicken. Although, I don't know if I love their new slogan, our hands are all over your breast.
2: Hand-breaded chicken at McDonald's. I'll try it, and it's either good or it's not. I'll tell you what's not good, flesh-eating bacteria. Having maggots all over you, that's not good. We talked yesterday about this New World screw worm, which we had eradicated in the United States back in the 60s, but it was south of the border, and now it's crossed the border. They got the first infection in Texas. They found a calf that had it and can get into animals and cause real problems. And the beef industry is absolutely huge in Texas, many billions of dollars at stake. But it also can get onto people. The thing that's interesting about this New World screw worm is that it feeds on living flesh of warm-blooded animals, not dead things. Like maggots, typically, you know, that's a dead animal thing. This is it's looking for live animals. So open wounds are a real risk if you're anywhere where they've got the New World screw worm, or the NWS, as they call it. Would you like some details on what it's going to be like if you get it? Just so
3: no.
2: You know.
3: No.
2: Because you might get it.
3: No, I won't.
2: You don't think you're going to get this?
3: No, I don't.
2: One of the things you got to watch out for is malaise. So if any time I feel just kind of tired, I'm going to think, oh, but I got that dang...
3: You know what?
2: But I'm full of screw worms.
3: I stand corrected. I've got it.
4: Yep. I've had it for years.
2: Yeah, exactly. I've been walking around with it my whole life.
3: Flu-like symptoms? Is that next?
2: Yeah, some of the symptoms are way too gross, obviously, for the air.
3: Yeah, I don't want it.
2: But it enters through any sort of opening you have whatsoever.
3: So the next time my ear itches, I should assume that one of those is burrowing its way into my brain.
2: It's funny here. It listed your Orify that it could come through, and it left one out. I wonder if that was just trying to be polite. Because there's one on the list that we all have. I mean, they're like opinions, really. And
3: I'm familiar.
2: And it doesn't list that one.
3: Wow. I'm tempted to go down this road, but I'm trying so hard to hold on to some decorum, unlike Congress.
2: It's only the female worms that lay eggs in your open wounds, navel, or body openings. That not surprising.
3: Screw worm bitches.
2: Exactly.
3: Well, I've lost decorum.
2: Anyway,
3: I'm sorry, folks.
2: It was a major problem way back in the 50s. And we spent a lot of money and time and effort to eradicate it from the United States. But it is back. And hopefully won't take off. The Texas cattle industry alone is worth $15 billion, not to mention all the other states that are, you know, big in cattle. And if you have pets, it can become a real problem, too, because pets often have some sort of open wound.
3: Right. Sure. I'm not anti-immigration per se. We've talked about this many times throughout the years. But it does strike me that if you're talking about invasive species or pests like this or diseases.
2: Whooping cough?
3: Or what?
2: Whooping cough?
3: Or diseases that we don't have immunity for or whatever. There are absolutely risks to any population anywhere. From unfettered interchange around the world.
2: Yeah, we did.
3: There are reasons civilizations have borders.
2: People weren't getting whooping cough till we opened up our borders. Nobody even thought about whooping cough. Why does that get? How come every time you hear a story about the whooping cough epidemic popping up here and there, it isn't attached to the open borders story? It ought to be.
3: Right.
2: Or tuberculosis or any of the other stuff that's come back.
3: No, our lying media is uncomfortable with that. We don't want to give any fodder to nativists and racists by telling them the truth, helping them make a measured decision.
2: They do want to tie it into right-wing nut jobs who won't get their vaccines, which is a thing. But that's not why I got whooping cough. I got the shot as a little kid, like we all did, and it wore off, but nobody cared before.
3: Right.
2: That it wore off because it didn't exist in the country.
3: Mm-hmm. Yeah. Yeah. So that snake handling over a tanned steroid nut is definitely a factor in the story, but not in your story per se.
2: Right. Exactly.
3: Speaking of science, that famous, famous study that convinced everybody that if you don't indulge your child's transgender notions, they will commit suicide. The true story of that study, it's unbelievable.
2: Well, that should be known.
3: Yeah.
2: That's awful.
3: Next hour.
2: Yeah, if you missed the segment, you get the podcast, Armstrong and Getty On Demand.
5: Armstrong and Getty.
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8: ABC. Uber is slashing jobs. Details from Lisa Carton.
9: The rideshare company announced it's cutting nearly a quarter of its recruitment and human resources staff. This comes as Uber looks to streamline operations as new president Jill Hazelbaker takes over. In a memo, she said the goal with layoffs is to create a more connected, modern, operational, excellent organization. A company spokesperson said the cuts represent less than 1% of its 34,000 employees.
10: San Diego County wins a court fight over access to the Otay Mesa Detention Center. Chris Powers reports.
11: A federal judge ruled the county has the authority to conduct a public health inspection of the privately operated immigration detention facility. The ruling requires federal officials and the facility's operator to provide access to housing, medical, and food preparation areas and allow inspectors to interview detainees. County leaders sought the inspection after receiving complaints about conditions inside the facility and argued federal officials improperly blocked oversight efforts. The decision could serve as a model for similar inspections at immigrant detention centers across the state.
10: GitLab is cutting 14% of its workforce and it's giving all the credit to AI. The San Francisco company says they're partnering with an unnamed AI lab to retool their infrastructure. And the election is over, and while we wait for all the ballots to be counted, there's work to be done.
12: If you showed your support for a candidate or ballot measure with yard signs, banners, or flags, the First Amendment allows you to keep them up. But your HOA and state law may require you to take them down. In California, you have 10 days post-election to remove outdoor election support, or you could face fines. And avoid the temptation to pull those signs not on your property, as that can get you a fine for trespassing, theft, or vandalism. I'm Bree Tennis.
10: That's the latest. I'm John Fink.
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0: 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And coming to the Canyon in Agoura Hills, Billy Bob Thornton and the Boxmasters, Brett Denon, Matthew and Gunnar Nelson, Orianthe, Ambrosia, Pancho Sanchez, Young Dubliners, Queensryche's Jeff Tate, Thelma Houston, and more. 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
4: Nick Lee. A fan just ran on the floor. Wants to take a selfie. Security quickly takes him away. Crowd gives him the appropriate boo. You saw the security guard in pursuit. Mitchell Robinson like, what's this dude doing? Scott Forster, you're going to come over and explain it to us.
5: So I thought, wow, somebody could actually get clear to the middle of the court to a player before a security guard stops him. How do you have access like that?
6: It's a, what are you going to do? Build a fence? Walls?
5: Well, you'd have to be, either had to have a really, really expensive ticket or be a media person or something, I guess.
6: Yeah.
5: Although I have I have a friend, she went to like a Final Four NCAA game because the school she went to, UConn, made it to the Final Four that year and she wanted to go. So she made she got a lanyard and made with the little plastic thing, a thing that said press with her picture on it. And she just walked in and sat like right there under the basket with a camera.
6: Wow. Really?
5: Yeah, it wasn't even that many years ago. Yeah.
6: Man, I've been grilled at smaller events than that. That's crazy.
5: I know, isn't it?
6: So I would
5: it's
6: like
5: all
6: to
5: about
6: begin
5: the
6: this...
5: lanyard and the laminated picture. If you have a laminated picture of yourself, you can go pretty much anywhere.
6: Nobody could do that on their own.
5: Mm.
6: Right. I'm going to begin the...

0: a following discussion with the quote, one of my favorites from James Lindsay. take two. If you screw up the first word, I mean, by God, that is just a bad sign.
1: You start into a long story. Kids, before we leave the dinner table, I've got a story for you.
0: This is very important. Yeah.
1: This is one of the most important things that ever happened in my life. Blitzka! Ah, crap! Damn it!
0: All right, here we go. Take two. Marxists just lie. They lie so overtly and blatantly that people begin to question their own perceptions. It works because no one expects another person to lie so overtly. They don't believe in shared truth. They use words as weapons. Until you learn to keep this in mind during every interaction, you will continue to get played. They rely on you implicitly assuming that they have good intentions and are aiming at shared truth. And so dialogue can be productive. That's a deception. For Marxists, dialogue is not a way of attaining truth. It is a forum for manipulation. Having said that, we have all, those of us concerned with the whole transgender craze amongst adolescents and the terrible medical experiments that were done to these poor, confused kids, many of them autistic or abused or whatever, we've all been acutely aware of the famous study that was authored by researchers from the Trevor Project that said if your kid is not affirmed in their gender change, they will kill themselves. And that horrible threat was repeated so many times to so many poor, confused parents who thought, well, would you rather have a dead son or a live daughter? They were asked over and over.
1: Yeah, and that's tough, especially in the early going of this story when not as much was known. If you were told, look, there's been a study done, experts have proven, they would say, that your child is at high risk to commit suicide unless you go through with this. That's a tough position to put a parent in.
0: Well, researchers have gotten hold of the study and the raw data attached to it and have finally been able to take this quote unquote study apart. And what it was studying was rates of self-reported suicide attempts. We're talking 13 to 17 year olds from before and after so-called anti-transgender laws were passed in respondent states. And pre-legislation, it was 0.54 per whatever, 100,000. Researchers set specific time periods following the implementation of laws in treatment states to track the estimated increase in reported suicide attempts that could be linked to said laws. I'm going to skip some of the technical stuff, but they noted the Trevor Project researchers, and there ought to be quotes around that, they're activists, noted an approximately 72% rise in attempted suicide attempts, average suicide attempts, from 0.54 to 0.93. This, in turn, appears to have driven the group's public messaging regarding a large statistical increase in suicides among transgender and non-binary youth unless there was an affirmation-only approach. Blah, blah, blah. Quote, enacting state-level anti-transgender laws increased incidence of past year suicide attempts among TGNB young people by 7 to 72%. Our findings highlight the need to consider the mental health impact of recent anti-transgender laws and to advance protective policies, meaning affirming only. And they use this like a cudgel now for years. If you get into the actual data, virtually the entire increase in suicides was in Idaho, using an extremely small sample size that statistically, if you go from 2 to 3, that's a 50% rise. It's a shocking rise. And what's even crazier about leaning on Idaho and those numbers was that there were only two laws in Idaho even remotely related to transgender status, including HB 500, which banned males from participating in female sports, and HB 509, a law concerning how sex is recorded on birth certificates. Neither of these laws banned or even addressed procedures or treatments for gender dysphoric youth. So you've got a tiny sample size of one state. Correlation, not causation. And it was such a small number. It might have just been the phenomenon, which is just established psychological science at this point, teen suicides tend to run in clusters.
1: Mm-hmm.
0: And so there's absolutely correlation, but no causation here. And then they compared apples to oranges, or it was just, it's absolutely scientifically completely invalid. It's, to get back to the James Lindsay quote, it's lies dressed up as science. It's unsupportable scientifically. But that launched a, God, I, maybe not a thousand, but damn close to it, 1,000 sets of terrified parents who didn't dare say, wait a minute, my kid's alienated and confused and autistic and all, but
1: oh, you don't think it's
0: to the bottom of the
1: root. You don't think it's 1,000? Oh, but it's well more than that.
0: It could be 50,000. I don't know. I really don't know. But the Trevor Project's claim has been cited hundreds of times in defense of looser restrictions on so-called gender-affirming treatments for youth patients in legislatures, in the press, all over the place.
1: If you can come up with a stat to back your argument, nobody checks where that came from or the validity of it. And you can get a lot done. And certainly in the years that we've been doing this radio show, we've seen that over and over again, whether it's the 9-year-old kid and the straws with the turtle, where states ban straws because of that. I mean, all you need is a stat. It doesn't, you might as well just make it up on a thin air. I mean, it's barely more ridiculous than a 9-year-old term paper or a, you know, an instance of a couple of people in Idaho.
0: Right.
1: Why even go through the trouble of having it be that real?
0: And if, as James Lindsay and Helen Pluckrose and Peter Boghossian so hilariously illustrated with their fake studies for your grievance studies papers, if you dress it up to look like a legitimate scientific study or paper, something like that, then nobody questions it. And what's really shocking about this fake study is that it made it to the Supreme Court. The plaintiffs last year in that United States versus Scarmetti, which ultimately upheld Tennessee's law banning puberty blockers and hormone therapy for minors, the plaintiffs cited the Trevor Project's peer-reviewed study and its 72% statistic right there at the Supreme Court. A scientific joke of a study.
1: That's frustrating.
0: It is. It lets you know, which is why I started with the quote I did, lets you know what you're up against. These people are cultists in their utter lack of desire to examine their own, you know, precepts and claims. Anyway, enough said.
1: Got some kind of breaking news. The likely new Attorney General, Todd Blanche, as named by President Trump, has announced a massive crackdown on fraud. All kinds of indictments, defendants, many, many millions of dollars. This is something that's long overdue at every level of government across the country. We can touch on that story and a whole bunch of other stuff. Stay here.
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8: 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So chatting with Miles, I'm up at like 235. True story, I never minded being 235, but you know what minded? My knees that were falling apart and my back. 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
1: This bizarre incident unfolding just after 9 p.m. on Saturday with a suspect showing up at a TSA checkpoint at the Sacramento airport. Authorities say Kamani Jones was wearing a scarf covering his face and latex gloves. When they checked Jones's carry-on bag, they say they allegedly discovered this explosive device, a lighter as well as a knife, scissors, more blades, and zip ties. According to the TSA, if the explosive device had detonated next to a window, it could have caused significant damage and a loss of cabin pressure. If convicted, Jones faces a maximum of 5 years in prison. FBI says Jones has a history of paranoia.
2: Okay, so that's a complete nut job. I mean, you show up with a scarf around your face and rubber gloves on to go through TSA, so you're not exactly with it.
3: With all your tools of hijack or damage, yeah.
2: With your Mayhem 101 kit in your bag.
3: Labeled, still in the package.
2: But as Noah Rothman told us yesterday, author of Blood and Progress, when they recorded a podcast about left-wing violence, I don't know what this guy's violence was. I think it was probably just crazy person violence. But crazy people have changed history. So, yeah. Doesn't matter whether you're crazy or not, if you take out a president or, you know, whatever that changes history. All these big wigs in the Justice Department in the Trump administration having a press conference right now, big crackdown on fraud. We're going to talk about that next segment a little bit, some of the things they said. And I got a great piece from the California Post about nonprofits. It's time to completely unmask the whole nonprofit charade.
3: And non-governmental organizations, NGOs.
2: Different topic, though. I am making an effort to open my mind about modern art. I've been on this for a week or so now. I don't remember what got me started on it exactly. So I have, are you familiar with the Frame? There might be other companies that make it, but Samsung makes one called the Frame. I saw it at Best Buy the first time, and I thought, what a great idea. It's a tiny, very, very thin television, but you can mount it on your wall. It looks like a picture, and then there's a subscription thing you sign up for, and you pick out different art, and it looks like you got framed art on your wall, and then you can change it up is what I like so much, as opposed to being invested in one thing on that wall. I can keep changing it into different stuff. That's what I like. And I've always gone with, like, real art, in my opinion. But I was, me and Hitler, the only thing we have in common is we both hate modern art. Think it's a charade. But I've been watching, oh, I know what it was. I just got randomly fed a video on YouTube because it figured out my algorithm or whatever. Steve Martin, the comedian, is one of the great collectors of art in the world. He's got, I think, like $100 million with art.
3: Wow.
2: Oh, it's a tremendous collection. They display it at various art museums around the world, where they'll have the Steve Martin collection being on display at any given time. He's super into it. But anyway, it was a YouTube video of him explaining modern art with somebody, an art teacher, and discussing what this and that and everything. You know, I ought to try to learn more about this. So I'm attempting to, but what I can't tell is how you tell the difference between something that's just crap and something that is meaningful. I'm not there yet. Not even close.
3: Yeah, I do like a lot of abstract art and maybe modern art. The problem is I find the permission structure a bit too wide,
2: right,
3: too broad for modern art. Right. Bananas taped to walls, etc.
2: Exactly. The famous Duchamp, is that the guy with the toilet way back 100 years ago? Kind of kicked off this whole craze with that sort of stuff. Abstract art, modern art. I don't know how you tell the difference. I don't know how you get your brain to work in such a way that you are just amazed by what you see versus the common expression that everybody says. I think there are books with this title. My kid could do that because it often looks like you're, what's the difference? In fact, there was one study where they took a bunch of people's, like, kindergarten kids' art and then actual artists' art and gave it to art professionals and how often they could tell the difference. And they usually can tell the difference, but not always. And I feel like it should be closer to always.
3: All right, everybody has to come up with a modern art idea. Here's mine, real quick. It's a vacuum cleaner with a pile of dirt on top of the vacuum cleaner, and it's entitled, Now What?
2: That's a good one.
3: It makes you think about time and space and vacuum cleaners. I haven't finished the description.
2: Henry had a big cardboard box with nothing in it that he was going to be his art. He tried to sell it on eBay. He didn't get any takers. But
3: Philistines.
2: And it was just the idea of, you know, wondering what's in the box. Could be anything and all the different things that could be in the box and that sort of thing.
3: I like it.
2: Yeah.
3: Like it. Michael, you got one for us?
4: Yeah, I do. A young child staring straight at the television. The title is A Boy's Obsession. It's just a kid just staring away.
3: Wow. Makes you stop and think.
2: I only have one title, and then you can apply it to whatever you want it to be. I've always had the same title.
3: Yeah.
2: Man's Inhumanity to Man. I've always liked that title just for anything. A bunch of bicycle, a bunch of unassembled bicycle parts in a pile. Sure. Man's Inhumanity to Man.
3: Perfect. Yeah, banana taped to a mango taped to the wall. Man's Inhumanity to Man, of course. The one piece of modern art that I'll never forget, I was at the San Francisco MoMA, the Museum of Modern Art. The giant porcelain Michael Jackson with a chimp.
2: Right.
3: Sculpture.
2: Yeah.
3: It was enormous. It was right in the middle of the room.
2: Yeah. That's on display in Los Angeles at whichever museum that is.
5: They don't want to give me credit for anything.
3: I just did, you freak.
2: But, like, I was listening to somebody explain how Jackson Pollock, the famous splatter painter, you know, those were very deliberate. That wasn't just haphazard. It was all kinds of deliberate. And I've watched videos of him doing it, and it sure looks haphazard. Doesn't look like he's putting a lot of thought into it as he runs around splattering paint.
3: That's how good he was. He made it look effortless.
2: Apparently.
3: If you had any culture, you'd appreciate it.
2: Trying to do something about fraud. Good luck, but at least they're trying. Stay tuned.
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9: One person is dead and three others are hurt in a shooting at the Fairfield High School parking lot following a graduation ceremony. The incident happened Wednesday evening as the school was being used as a graduation ceremony site for Semieto High School. Police had not confirmed the identities of the victims as of late Wednesday, nor whether they were students. Law enforcement was swarming the school and the parking lot as the investigation continued well into the night. American Airlines is temporarily cutting four nonstop flights out of LAX. It cites elevated jet fuel prices due to the war in Iran. American Airlines is suspending nonstop flights from Los Angeles to Cleveland, Columbus, Pittsburgh, and Washington Dulles. It will also suspend service between Charlotte and Ontario, Charlotte, and Sacramento. And Steve Hilton and Javier Becerra are inching closer to grabbing the top two spots in the primary election for governor, but Tom Steyer is not giving up. The top two finishers, regardless of party, advanced to the general election in November. That's the latest. I'm John Fink.
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12: And it's now gone. That earlier crash in Long Beach, as soon as it appeared, it disappeared. It is now cleared off of the 710 southbound at Del Amo Boulevard. Still looking at about a 15-minute delay all the way from the 105. It also looks like in Encino, that earlier wreck remains in your center lane, 101 northbound before Haskell Avenue. And in Encino, crash remains in lanes as well, 101 southbound at White Oak Avenue. Expect delays.
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1: I am not a fraudster. I got yelled at by a bill collector the other day who was wrong. He was just wrong. When do they call you back and apologize and say, sorry for using that tone of voice where I acted like you were some sort of scumbag when it turns out we were wrong? I realize they deal with scumbags all the time, so they probably get a certain attitude. But sometimes you're wrong. Sometimes you call people and that bill is paid. And then I, you know, got them back saying, here's the information. Here's the date it was paid. Here's the receipt.
2: Right.
1: There's no sorry for yelling at you like that.
2: Anyway. Yeah.
1: The medical stuff, that's the tough one, is all the medical bills floating around, and you don't, and sometimes, at least as I've been told, if you don't pay it right away, because they try to get you to pay it before the insurance pays it, and sometimes if you don't pay it right away, then the insurance pays it. That whole game is complicated. Ugh. Then you pay the big chunk, but then there's another $80 with some other entity somewhere that exists.
2: Right, and you're thinking, I paid this already.
1: Or yeah. You'd never heard of the company before, so you get a text saying, you owe $82 for the... Okay, is this real, or is this one of the 8 million fraudulent, using Cogni, bill collector fraud schemes or whatever? It's... Anyway, in the modern world, it's tough to tell. Big press conference they just had right now with the new acting attorney general who might end up being the attorney general. Trump announced him. Todd Blanche is his pick to be attorney general. They're going to crack down on fraud and make this a really big thing. So they went out there and he was there and Kash Patel was there and he announced the 10 most wanted fraudsters in America, which I'm going to hit you with a couple of those here in just a second or whatever. But Dr. Oz was there and had one particular example of fraud.
3: I was visiting a facility called La Belle Home Health. It's run by woman Najumi Tatsing. You may not see her here today because she's in jail. And she went to jail because she was accused and convicted of taking billing practices to a level we had not seen before. She was billing for people who are deceased. Billing for dead people is a bad look in court. And it showed after her conviction when she was accused and appropriately taken out for doing things that we find reprehensible. Now, if she was the only one, we wouldn't be here in force. Unfortunately, this area around Columbus is responsible in Franklin County for one third of all of the $1.5 billion spent on home health care in Ohio.
1: Home health care is a huge one. This just breaking on CBS News. Federal authorities have busted what they say is a $30 million fraud conspiracy involving billing for Children's Behavioral Health Services. What a gold mine that is for fraudsters.
2: Autism counseling. Yep.
1: Oh, my God.
2: Yeah, and there are aspects of state and federal laws. I usually don't bring the stories to you because they're fairly dry, and I don't want to discourage everybody to death. But some of the legal, according to the letter of the law, exploitations of the public teat run into the hundreds of millions of dollars and are never at all what Congress or the state legislature intended. As I said, I came up with this about 6 months ago. America's, what would you call it, the welfare state, is a giant fraud network that occasionally helps out the needy.
1: Yeah. Yeah. I wish everybody could get on board with that. As I've been saying for years, I don't understand why progressives don't want to crack down on fraud just as much as fiscal conservatives, so that money can actually be used for the things that you care about more than I care about. You're the ones that care about the downtrodden. I would think you would want the money to be spent on the downtrodden and not stolen. But for whatever reason, the left is fine or isn't, has never been as animated about trying to root this stuff out. Doesn't make sense. I want to keep my money. I don't care about the downtrodden that much. I want my money to stay with me. I earned it. I went to work. You're the one who cares about all these different people. So I would think you would want the money to get to them.
2: I just think they believe that pointing out fraud or admitting fraud is to indict the program in general. And so they just pretend it's humming along fine.
1: Well, you're wrong.
2: It makes no sense. It's immoral. It's disgusting.
1: So on this one, there's different kinds of fraud. It's all bad. But, man, some of them are extra bad, like this one, the one with the Children's Behavioral Health Services. Four defendants busted in an investigation, 14 vehicles, including a Maserati, a Mercedes, a Bentley, a McLaren. So these scumbags are not only stealing money from you, but they're living just a ridiculous... What are you doing driving a Bentley and a McLaren when you're stealing from parents who sent your kids there attending summer camps, church groups, rec programs and everything like that for all kinds of different psychotherapy around autism or OCD or anxiety or depression or all these problems that a lot of us have with our kids. And you're freaking stealing from these poor parents and these poor kids and driving around in a Maserati. You should be executed.
4: Thanks for taking my money.
1: I want capital punishment for those people. You are the scummiest of scumbags.
2: Yeah. God. Yeah. And where there is third party payment, there is theft and fraud, and the government's a third party. Everybody knows it. It's discouraging. I love this. This is one of my favorite things the Trump administration has done.
1: Yeah.
2: Go crazy. Take this all the way to the wall. See how much you can get done.
1: So Kash Patel was up there, and first of all, just one of my little jihads I've been doing for years. Hey, government people. Whoever invented this idea of you have a press conference and you spend the first 15 minutes congratulating each other, stop. You want to do that behind closed doors, or you want to do that at the end, go ahead. But those of us who pay your salaries and are paying your organization want to know what's going on. Tell us that. Do the congratulations and the back slapping later. Hate that. Kash Patel and they went on for 15 minutes. Also like to thank the assistant director who's doing a really good job. Okay, whatever. I finally got around to the information. So the FBI announced the top 10 fraudsters out there. They always have a list going. It's kind of like the 10 most wanted, but this is particularly around fraud. I just clicked on a couple at random just to see what they were. Here's this woman, young, attractive woman, Elaine Esco, who's disappeared. She's wanted for obtaining over $32 million in federal COVID-19 relief funds.
2: Wow.
1: She and a couple other people submitted more than 90 fraudulent applications for funds from the Paycheck Protection Program. That's funny. I got a friend with an actual business who actually needed protection and had to jump through all kinds of hoops and made it almost impossible for him to get the money. Anyway, this woman and her four friends stole $32 million that they didn't deserve or need at all. These people have disappeared, these fraudsters that are on the list. This guy, Christopher Burns, he defrauded victims out of $10 million. And he disappeared in 2020. Last he was seen, he left his home in 2020, the day before he was supposed to turn over documents to the SEC, and has never been seen again. That's 6.5 years ago. You'll never see him again.
2: Yeah.
1: He's living a wonderful life in some other part of the world, I'm guessing. Anyway, his scheme was he allegedly falsely told victims he was investing their money in a peer-to-peer lending program, and the loans are backed by collateral. Apparently, he did not have the collateral, and all he was doing was stealing their money. But how do you do that to the tune of $10 million? That's really quite amazing.
2: So, okay, so they're taking on private fraud as well as fraudulently bilking taxpayer programs?
1: Yeah, all kinds of fraud. All kinds of
2: interesting.
1: But I
2: love it.
1: I wanted to get to this. I'll find it here. The nonprofit state, this was from the California Post they put out last night, about how California leads America, like we do in so many different things. Sometimes we lead America by being the worst in America, for instance, at business climate. The nonprofit state, the fraudsters have perfected nonprofits in the state of California. And a whole bunch of them are getting cracked down on finally. There are, in San Francisco particularly, the mayor of San Francisco, the guy that helped clean up the streets and get so many of the homeless people off the streets and all that sort of stuff and change the direction when people finally got fed up, is trying to crack down on all these different nonprofits that they've got going on that are crap. Mayor Lurie trying to trim the city budget. Hundreds of nonprofit organizations across San Francisco rake in $1.63 billion annually.
2: That's just one city.
1: Just in San Francisco, $1.63 billion for things like, as it says here in the California Post, hosting street fairs next to open drug markets in the Tenderloin, giving free money to undocumented immigrants, repairing historic harms is one of them, one of your nonprofits.
2: I could do that. I'd be great at that.
1: $1.7 billion for all these different nonprofits. And then it goes through some of the expenses of these nonprofits. A lot of the nonprofit money goes to staff. That's where a ton of this goes. And some nonprofits, almost all the money goes to staff, using my finger. The Dreamkeeper Initiative, for example, that is supposed to help.
2: That sounds good.
1: How could you be against something called the Dreamkeeper Initiative and everybody that works for the nonprofit? They're not in it for profit. They're in here to help black residents of San Francisco. They spent $6 million on other things like a trip to Martha's Vineyard for everybody, spa days for execs, a bulk order of employees' children books. So one of them wrote a book, then ordered a gazillion copies of it at the money of the nonprofit. Anyway, there's all kinds of examples of that. I'm hoping the whole nonprofit world is finally being exposed for what it is. And you have to be an actual nonprofit with a lot of scrutiny on you to survive this wave of nonprofit. You don't get to just say that anymore, and I automatically assume you're doing good stuff.
2: Please, the salaries are the profit. The benefits are the profit.
1: You get a car.
2: The travel is the profit, right? Wake up, America. Michael, which of the fabulous incogni messages are we? That's the best one. Script two. Your information is valuable, far more accessible than you realize, though. 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
1: Yeah, and then they keep sending follow-up requests after the initial request with the law on their side to get your data off of there, and it so it stays removed, protecting you from all the spam scams and real digital threats. 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
1: Man, if my conscience didn't get in the way of this sort of thing, I wish I would have several years ago tried the whole nonprofit thing or one of those frauds just to see, to pull it off as like a hobby. You know, you come up with a name like George Costanza's Human Fund or something like that. Mm-hmm. And right. you have a one sheet about all the good things you're going to do. And then you apply to something or you go to speak at a Rotary Club or whatever the hell you do to get these things going. And money starts flowing your way, and you drive around in a nice car. I'm the CEO of this nonprofit. When I'm supposed to walk places, I got to have a car. It just happens to be a McLaren. And I need to travel to various places to talk to other groups that do similar work as me. And what am I supposed to walk there? Of course, I need to fly, and I got long legs. I need to sit in first class, and I need a nice bed so I get a good night's sleep to go to the conference. So I'm staying in a nice hotel.
2: And I'm managing a hell of a lot of money, so of course I make $400K a year on top of the rest of the stuff. I was lucky, I guess, that I'm pretty sure it was my dad who explained to me when, I was a teenager growing up in Chicagoland, how the whole nonprofit thing works. That the government takes taxpayers, it hands taxpayers' money, hands it to the cronies. The cronies then do just enough work to barely justify their existence, but then they keep the money, and in return, they turn out the vote every single time so the machine stays in power. And so, heck, from before I, kissed a girl, effectively, I knew what that looked like, which, unfortunately, puts me in a very, very small minority of people, because I think the nonprofit is one of those scams. It's like socialism. You have to knock it back every single generation because it seems attractive on its face and nobody goes beyond that. Nobody digs any deeper.
1: People throw that term around as if it is a solid stamp of goodness. Well, it's a nonprofit. Oh, okay.
2: Yeah. Yeah.
1: All right.
2: Oh, my God.
1: $1.7 billion going out to nonprofits just in San Francisco. How much of that is legitimate making the world a better place?
2: Oh.
1: People not drawing exorbitant salaries or getting a car or all the stuff we were just talking about.
2: Remember when Gavin Newsom admitted that they didn't even have a mechanism for weighing the effectiveness of so-called homeless programs? That wasn't an oversight, folks. That was intentionally.
5: You laugh.
6: I laugh. I mean,
1: an NBA player just got busted for gambling. I meant to talk about that because some of the ads they had for gambling during the finals game last night. Anyway, lots to talk about. Stay here.
6: Armstrong and Getty.
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17: If you're caring for an aging parent, you may feel quite often that you're alone in what you're doing. But you're not, not by a long shot. According to a new report by the Pew Research Center, 10% of U.S. adults are caring for a parent over age 65. Millions more are caring for a spouse or partner 65 or older. Beyond the sheer numbers, this report, perhaps unsurprisingly, found a major difference in caregiver well-being between men and women. One psychologist we spoke to suggested thinking 5 years in the future and imagining where you are right now. Will you be glad you took something on or regretful that you didn't? You also need to cut yourself some slack, he said, especially women. 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I'm Dr. Sanjay Gupta, helping you live a better life.
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1: It's now 12 consecutive wins for the Knicks as they take game one of the NBA Finals. Their seventh consecutive road game. And one of the great playoff runs in NBA history is still alive.
2: Yeah, I'd say 12 straight. What's interesting is how loud that crowd was. Usually you win on an opponent's court, and it's like a library in there. There's a lot of Knicks fans in that crowd in San Antonio that made the trip, apparently, including Timothy Chalamet. I didn't want to mention a sports thing about this, just a gambling thing. So I just saw a headline, some NBA player I'd never heard of is going to have to forfeit his entire salary from last year, $2 million or something like that, because he was involved in some sort of gambling ring. Anywho, it used to be, it was just such a great separation between any sort of gambling and sports broadcasts, because they didn't want them to touch in any way whatsoever. Because it would taint the product or could possibly in people's minds think blah, blah, blah. And obviously, as we all know, it's gone the other direction now. I was amazed at how many times during the finals of the NBA last night, they'd, you know, give a guy stats and say, let's take a look at the DraftKings projections. Oh, they had Wemby at 10 rebounds for the game and he's already halfway there. So that would be a good, you know, bet. I mean, it's during the game. They're promoting gambling on it as it's happening.
3: Hard to believe, given the riveting excitement of televised golf. But, yeah, they do the same thing in golf. You know, Jones is two back right now. He's plus 432 at, you know, whatever, Caesars, whatever the hell. Fairly regular updates during the telecast.
2: How did it change that much?
3: Money!
2: Money.
3: Yeah, I think the leagues are reckoning with, that's why we used to keep how could I possibly forget this? I refer to it on a weekly basis. Chesterton's fence. Whose fence was it? Chesterton. Yeah.
2: There are many fences, but that is that fence.
3: That's the most relevant one to this discussion, certainly. They've realized why Chesterton's fence was there. If you let gambling get anywhere close to these sports leagues, it's almost like, you know, it'd take too long to spell out the metaphor, but it should be an entirely neutral zone, a demilitarized zone where there's no human beings allowed. Because once you allow 2 to 3 to 4 sorts of human beings to be allowed in that zone, you can no longer immediately recognize, whoa, there's a human being in the zone. And that's the way it was for gambling and sports. And now, oh, man, do they have problems.
2: One more sports note. The highest
3: do we know what this guy was doing? Point shaving? Or
2: no, I don't know.
3: Whatever. No.
2: The highest paid athlete in the world, Shohei Ohtani, for the Los Angeles Dodgers. He hits and pitches at a Hall of Fame level. Six more scoreless innings last night. He has a 0.74 ERA at this point in the season. 10 starts. Third lowest ERA this far in a season since 1913.
3: Wow.
2: As a guy who's hitting over 300.
3: Wow.
2: That is amazing.
3: 1913 was the raccoon guts ball era. Where the ball, there were not many home runs. Oh, boy. Can't wait to talk about the new, what do they call this? It's a poetry magazine from the new Harvard Divinity School project.
2: Okay.
3: That's devoted to queerness and Palestinian liberation, among other things.
2: At the Divinity School?
3: Harvard's Divinity School, yes.
2: Okay.
3: I will read you at least one of the poems.
2: I like a good poem. Better rhyme. Poems don't rhyme. They suck.
3: Mm-mm.
2: If you miss a segment or an hour, get the podcast. Armstrong and Getty on demand.
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9: The investigation is continuing following a deadly shooting in a California school parking lot. Fairfield Police Public Information Officer Michelle Bellier says it happened yesterday evening.
10: Fairfield Police were dispatched to a shooting in the parking lot of Fairfield High School. Around the time of a Semyedo graduation. We do know that there are 4 victims of gunshot wounds. 1 is deceased, and 3 others are receiving treatment at local hospitals.
9: Bellier says the person killed was just 18 years old. One of the other gunshot victims is just 11. The others are in their 20s. So far, no arrests have been made. Meta says hackers used the Meta AI support chatbot to infiltrate Instagram accounts. The hackers are getting the chatbot to change the passwords to some major accounts. The company claims the problem has been fixed, but some users say the hack is still happening. The World Cup is about to come to Los Angeles, and so are the scammers. Tammy Trujillo has details.
11: The LA County Sheriff's Department's out with a warning about cyber criminals creating fake FIFA websites and social media ads that look a lot like legitimate ticketing and checkout pages. Those sites, though, are trying to steal login credentials, personal information, and credit card numbers. The department says to make sure you're actually buying World Cup tickets or souvenirs, you should go directly to the official FIFA website by typing FIFA.com in your browser and not get there through any links you find in ads, social media posts, emails, or text messages.
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9: 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I'm John Fink.
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0: rising from the heart of the swamp, a beacon of truth is casting its light. From sea to shining sea, The Vince Show. Here's Vince Colonnaise.
1: We always have breaking news. We'll get to it in a moment. 844-484-3872. 844-4-THE-USA. That's the way to join us today. From coast to coast. From sea to shining sea. John R. Bolton has pled guilty. He is going to plead guilty, at least. He's reached a tentative deal to plead guilty for mishandling classified information when he was compiling notes for a book that was harshly critical of the president, the New York Times says today. This is according to two people familiar with the matter. Reports everywhere, Fox, CNN, New York Times, all saying John Bolton is pleading guilty. Correct me if I'm wrong. Jim, didn't he say that this was some kind of witch hunt, that this was some kind of insane attack on him, that he wasn't guilty of anything? Here he is pleading guilty today. A sign that the Trump Justice Department had him dead to rights. A notice in Maryland federal court where Mr. Bolton was indicted last year indicates he is now scheduled for a re-arraignment, a hearing that can signal a planned guilty plea. The hearing set for June 26 under the terms of the plea deal, which will require approval from a judge. John Bolton plans to plead guilty to a single count of illegal retention of classified information and pay a fine, facing anywhere from no prison time to 5 years of incarceration when he is sentenced, according to the people familiar with the negotiations who spoke on condition of anonymity because they were not authorized to discuss them. If Mr. Bolton had gone to trial and lost, he could have faced decades in prison. Decades in prison. The plea, the Times claims, would provide President Trump perhaps his most significant victory in his campaign to prosecute his perceived enemies. This is horse crap, this New York Times thing. It's not a campaign to prosecute his perceived enemies. It's a campaign to restore the Justice Department to the justice.

0: job of enforcing the nation's laws. Correct me again if I'm wrong. Pretty sure John Bolton is going to plead guilty, according to this report. That dastardly Trump, he made John Bolton guilty of violating the law. So John Bolton is en route to a guilty plea here, which is very interesting, fascinating stuff. This is not President Trump attacking his political opponents. This is people being held accountable for their criminal violations. So that's very fascinating. And speaking of the Justice Department's activities going after criminals, you see this big press conference in Ohio today? Ohio, we've got some very interesting news for you. The feds today announcing that they have cracked down on $50 million of fraud in Ohio, making huge arrests. I'm looking here. I've got all sorts of people on screen. I've got the Attorney General of the United States, that Todd Blanche, the current acting Attorney General, although President Trump is set to nominate him to take the job full time. Todd Blanche. We've got Kelly Loeffler. We just talked to Kelly the other day, the head of the Small Business Administration. You got Dr. Mehmet Oz, the head of Center for Medicare and Medicaid Services. Colin McDonald, the Assistant Attorney General for the Justice Department, going after all of the fraudsters. Andrew Ferguson, the head of the Federal Trade Commission, partners with J.D. Vance in tackling fraud. And there's our buddy Kash Patel, the director of the FBI. They brought out everybody, everybody but the vice president involved today. He let the other guys take the lead. Here is Todd Blanche making the announcement in Ohio.
1: Today we unsealed a 32-count indictment against two state employees and two other co-conspirators for allegedly billing $30 million to the government for therapeutic behavioral services that were never provided.
0: Stolen.
1: We've also unsealed an indictment charging four defendants in a scheme to defraud a COVID program. Again, these programs, as we all know, were meant to benefit small businesses and individuals struggling because of the pandemic. In total, between our state and federal partners, today we're announcing charges that were either unsealed today or over the past week against 14 defendants allegedly involved in fraud schemes targeting over $50 million here in Ohio.
0: All busted by the feds today. $50 million in theft. And a lot of those ill-gotten gains have been thrown out of the country already, sent away. Hard to reclaim that. A lot of it's been spent on fancy cars. They had pictures of beautiful vehicles that were purchased at taxpayer expense. Nobody was helped by any of this. They just helped themselves to your money, your hard-earned money. You get it in your paycheck, and then you have to pay it to the federal government, and then they turn around and steal it from us, steal it from the government. It's disgusting. Great to see them bringing out everybody to tackle this. $50 million tackled in Ohio. Dr. Oz was talking about this today. He said, you know, a big problem here is immigrant communities who are accustomed to stealing in their home countries, coming to the United States and doing it here. He says it's a huge problem. It's happening in Ohio at scale. It's happening. There's a Somali population in Ohio that's stealing a lot of money. It's just true. It's really sad that that's the case, but it's true. And Dr. Oz brought it up today. In fact, you know, one of our favorite congressmen, Brandon Gill, just had a hearing on this yesterday. It just so happens. He had an oversight hearing he chairs on all of the vulnerabilities in Medicaid waiver programs. In other words, Medicaid money that's being stolen by these thieves. And he points to the fact that in Ohio, like in Minnesota, there's a lot of Somali migrants who have been stealing. Listen to Brandon Gill making this assessment yesterday.
2: Well, just like in Minnesota, many of them are Somali. There are an estimated 60,000 Somalis living in Ohio right now. That means that Ohio is the second largest Somali population in America, second only to Minnesota. In addition to Somali fraudsters, Ohio is home to the largest population of Bhutanese immigrants in America. Recent reporting shows that many of the Somali and Bhutanese communities commit a large portion, if not the majority, of home health Medicaid fraud in Ohio. That may not be the politically correct thing to say, but we believe that is the truth.
0: Well, that's what you should say then. You should say it if it's the truth. That's a good way to stop it from happening in the future. I've told you before, the New York Times reported back in November when they became aware of all of this. They finally started reporting on some of this. They said, you know, one of the issues here, as they consulted their Somali experts, is massive amounts of fraud culturally going on in Somalia. And then you import an entire population with this culture, and they exercise it against the United States of America. That's just the New York Times was saying that back in November. And now you've got a member of Congress pointing it out. Now you've got Dr. Mehmet Oz pointing it out. You know, Brandon Gill, he asked a state senator from Ohio yesterday, a Democrat state senator, about all this. He goes, hey, is all that Somali migration to Ohio been a net benefit for your state? And this created one of the most amazing moments of the week. Now, she could have answered yes. She could have said that it's great to have all these Somali migrants in Ohio. But she didn't say that. Instead, she started accusing Brandon Gill of being racist.
2: Senator Antonio, thank you for being here. Has Somali immigration been good for Ohio?
3: You know, that's really outside of my purview of
2: You're a state senator. Would you like to see more immigration to Somalia?
3: As far as I'm processing your question, and I have to say that I was almost brought to tears just now.
2: 72%
3: because
2: of Somali immigrants are on welfare.
3: The rate and the level of hateful rhetoric based on false information
2: an astounding rate, and
3: shocking.
2: I think most
3: is shocking
2: problem
3: to me.
2: With that.
3: The lack of even humanity to a group of people together.
2: To be defrauded.
3: I am shocked. I am shocked.
0: Billions. Amen. Yeah, don't lecture me about inhumanity. You're screwing over the people of Ohio, the taxpayers, your constituents. You're hurting them, and you're looking the other way. And then you accuse the rest of us of being bigots for noticing?
2: Dollars taken out of the pockets of
3: right
2: working-class people going to criminal fraudsters.
3: Because
2: I certainly have
3: every,
2: a major problem
3: in every community, there are good people and there
2: Americans
3: are bad people.
4: Regular order.
3: But to try to
4: understand we're not supposed to disrespect.
3: That's every single member of a group.
2: We're
3: somehow a criminal.
2: It's
3: shocking to me. I am shocked and appalled.
2: Already at a time here.
0: I am shocked and appalled. A flailing filibuster from that ridiculous human being. Of course, a Democrat, a state senator in Ohio, selling her people down the river. And good to see Brandon Gill as even keeled as ever, just addressing what the problems are, stating them flatly. Love to see that. And I love especially to see these guys being prosecuted. Man, is it gratifying to have an administration that's doing this so well. And, you know, if the Trump administration had achieved nothing else, if they had achieved nothing else, just destroying these fraudsters would make them historic. We'd look back on this and go, how can we get more of that? I want another administration just like that. This alone is historic. But look what else they've done. They've secured this border. They've locked it up tight. They've slowed down dramatically. First of all, they shut down illegal immigration. That's like not happening. People are not pouring across our border. And illegal aliens were in the country. They've been deported by the millions. Let's see millions more. I'm rooting that on. But even legal immigration and all these like H-1B visas and everything else, that has dropped off a cliff. It's gone so far down. And it's wonderful news because we've got to get the country back under control. We have to. We got to get rid of these fraudsters. We got to lock them up. We got to deport them, whatever we can do to get rid of them. And thank goodness the Vice President of the United States has been assigned with this job, because, boy, are they taking it seriously or what? I've never seen anything like this. Good for them. So some great news to start today as the Justice Department scores a couple of victories. And I can't wait to share so much more with you, including this new nomination for Todd Blanche to become the full-time attorney general. Man, he's earning that job. More ahead on The Vince Show.
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12: If news breaks, you'll hear it here. The Vince Show.
1: Yeah, Dr. Oz, he's in charge of handling Medicare and Medicaid for the federal government, you know, for us. And here's what he said earlier. He said, man, this area around Columbus, Ohio, there's a lot of fraudsters around here.
13: Unfortunately, this area around Columbus is responsible in Franklin County for one-third of all of the $1.5 billion spent on home health care in Ohio. Think about that. A third of all of the money spent on home health care in the entire great state of Ohio is generated here. That's three times what you would expect. There's a road very close to where we are, 288 home health care facilities in that several block area on that one road. Again, it defies belief. Some of these buildings were vacant. You wouldn't put anybody up in those buildings, not certainly the place that would house home health care. Now, this is a mecca for Somalian populations. It's a hub for Nepalese and Bhutanese populations. These are insular groups, but we are naive to think that practices that were felt to be commonplace in other parts of the world wouldn't come to this great country if we didn't pay attention to some of the program integrity issues which were ignored en masse with the prior administration.
11: So get the no ready here, Jim. Would a President Kamala Harris be in any way honest about this problem and tackling it right now?
14: No.
11: Thank you.
13: Today we have three major announcements from the healthcare part of this fraud endeavor. The first is that the state of Ohio, and I want to applaud the Medicaid office here, they will be announcing at 1 o'clock, and please pay attention to that important announcement, that they are suspending 49 home healthcare providers who have been identified as high risk to the Medicaid program.
11: Thank
13: These people
11: you.
13: Have billed millions of dollars.
11: Excellent.
13: To take advantage of our most vulnerable, and if you're willing to steal from folks who are down and having a difficult time, you'll not just steal their money, you'll steal their health, you'll steal their lives. And we're seeing that.
11: Firing squad, please.
13: No more champagne on private jets for these people. No more new cars. No more luxury endeavors and vacations. It's done. We're coming after you wherever you are. And as Attorney General Blanche highlighted, we are earnest and serious in this endeavor. We will not be daunted.
11: I love it. All right, so there's Dr. Oz. We, of course, heard from Todd Blanche. You know, Todd Blanche is destined to get this job full time if the idiots in the Senate don't get in his way. Now, that's no guarantee. That's no guarantee. But the president of the United States yesterday indicated to Miranda Devine that he is prepared to make Todd Blanche the attorney general full time. And in fact, last night at in the White House Rose Garden, he straight up said it. He was they had an event last night and he announced to the crowd, yeah, Todd's my guy. Take a listen to this.
15: He's acting attorney general. Tomorrow I'm instructing Dan and everybody else that's involved in that very complicated process, which is going to go, I think, very quickly, that we are going to make him permanent attorney general.
11: That's wonderful. Yeah, round of applause. I love that. You know, when Todd Blanche first got the nod here, I wasn't immediately sold. I knew, of course, that he had done a heroic effort defending the president of the United States. He'd been serving as deputy attorney general, so I was curious if there'd be some big sea change that came along with Todd Blanche becoming the attorney general of the United States. But sure enough, it really looks like he's made all the difference in the world. In fact, in the president's remarks to Miranda yesterday, I want you to hear this because listen to how he talks about Todd Blanche and the difference that he represents compared to the early days of this Justice Department, which is kind of a way of saying how he compares to Pam Bondi.
16: But Todd's doing a very good job at DOJ.
17: Will he be attorney general, or have you decided?
16: I think he will, yeah.
17: You haven't got someone else in mind?
16: No.
17: Not Ron DeSantis?
16: I wanted to see how he's received. You know, we put him as acting.
11: I love Miranda Devine's like advocating for Ron DeSantis here.
16: And he's done a very good job, but I've known him a long time.
17: Someone mentioned Ron DeSantis might be in the mix to be attorney general.
16: No, Ron's very good. Ron's very good. It's, you know, people have thought of different names. There are some good names. No, I had never thought Ron never talked about it. You know, he's a governor doing a good job. But Ron's good. He's a friend of mine. Just named an airport after me. You know, they named the Palm Beach International Airport, the President Donald J. Trump.
17: Well, you use it all the
16: International
17: time.
16: Airport.
11: Is that a justification? He uses it all the time. All right, they should name Reagan National after me.
17: Yeah.
16: So that's a great honor. You know. Now, there are a lot of great people. With the Republican Party, we have great people.
17: So are you happy with the pace of what the Department of Justice is doing? There's so much trying to find
16: well,
17: out.
16: Well, much more so now than at the beginning.
17: Yeah.
16: They are, yeah, there's a lot of things going on right now.
17: There's a lot of problems inside.
11: Look. Much more now, more so than at the beginning. The president's a gentleman. That's obviously why he's talking like that. You know, than at the beginning. He means Bondi. That's what he's talking about. The Blanche era is better than the Bondi era. So I do think he should be attorney general. I love this. The nomination comes. The Senate better move. Move. Do something good for a change. More ahead on The Vince Show.
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0: 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KABC. A federal officer is accusing San Diego police of a cover-up after a beating in a Costco parking lot. The lawsuit alleges the federal officer was knocked unconscious by an off-duty police sergeant over a parking dispute. Chu Ding alleges after the 2024 attack, the entire police department engaged in a widespread cover-up to avoid a PR nightmare. The incident was caught on surveillance video and shows the police officer blocked the federal officer's car and was the aggressor. State Senator Scott Wiener and San Francisco Supervisor Connie Chan are advancing in the race for the congressional seat long held by Nancy Pelosi. Wiener has 41.3% of the vote to Chan's 28.6%. And an auction of items from the life of iconic actress Marilyn Monroe brought in $2.5 million on what would have been her 100th birthday. Monday's auction was made up of items taken from the estate of two of Monroe's close friends. That's the latest. I'm John Fink.
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4: Some road work in effect in downtown LA this morning that has just begun. 101 northbound between Spring Street and Grand Avenue, right lane shut down until around 2 p.m. today. For now, jam-packed from 1st Street, adding about 15 minutes to that drive. And as we move back into Vasquez Rocks, that earlier injury crash still has two left lanes blocked, 14 southbound at Escondido Canyon Road. 35-minute delay, heavy from Sierra Highway.
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10: I want to get to the California election here in a moment, but one more thing on fraud before we do. The FBI director, Kash Patel, addressed the media today, and he revealed that the FBI is now launching a top 10 most wanted list just for fraudsters. Isn't that fun? We have a fraudster top 10 most wanted list coming. Here is Kash Patel talking about it today.
11: And thanks to Vice President J.D. Vance's vision, he had an idea. 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How about we have a top 10 list for most wanted fraudsters? So, Mr. Vice President, thanks to your vision, we're here to deliver. You see it here today. 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
10: Isn't that great? So we have a fraudster top 10, which is a lot of fun. The FBI offering a reward. I'm looking here for $150,000 for information leading to the arrest of somebody called Rodney Dean Allen. They say he may be in the possession of a handgun and he may have suicidal tendencies. They say he committed a lot of fraud from 2016 to approximately 2017. He devised a scheme to defraud clients of his brokerage company, KA Investments LLC, to obtain their money by false pretenses and promises and misappropriate their money. Additionally, Allen allegedly misrepresented in monthly statements provided to clients that they were earning positive returns on investments when, in fact, clients were earning negative returns on investments. And it just goes on to describe the crimes here. You've got a lot of these guys, big list, 10 of them, actually. As you would expect, the top 10 most wanted fraudsters all across the United States of America. So that's a great thing. Thank you to Kash Patel, the FBI, for putting that together. Okay, how about this? How about an update on California? You ready for a California update? Well, let's give you one. Here we go.
12: The California primary election update. Day 3.
10: Yes, indeed. It's day 3 of the California election, whatever, month. What is this going to be? Election year? We've got a lot of time left before we get real results out of California. In fact, we may never get real results out of California. Jim, this morning, I was looking at the California returns, and my head almost spun entirely around. If my neck was capable of making that kind of movement, which it's not, I have a very stiff neck, it would have spun completely around because I'm looking at the vote totals on the New York Times election site. I was like, give me the tally. What's the latest here? And yesterday, in the California governor's race, 57% of the vote was in first thing in the morning. 57% of the vote. I looked again this morning. You ready for the update? 56% of the vote is now in.
7: That seems to be less than 57.
10: We lost a percentage point overnight. How did that happen? We went from 57% of the vote in yesterday morning to 56% in today. This is one of those things, I swear to you, I had to spend an extra 2 or 3 minutes staring at it going, I didn't confuse my notes here, did I? Did I get these backwards? Did they place these in the wrong order? Nope. Yesterday was 57%. Today is 56% of the vote. In fact, in the mayor's race yesterday morning, 63% of the vote was in. Today, 62% of the vote is in. Now, you might be, perhaps you're a math person. Maybe
7: this
10: you're
7: is
10: thinking,
7: day three, correct? Day three,
10: this is day three.
7: 3 days after.
10: Yes. Now for the math conscious among you, you may be thinking, well, Vince, maybe the denominator has grown. Maybe there's just so many people who showed up to vote and of course, that's the reason for it. Even if that was the case, even if we did have massive turnout in California, you telling me that over the course of 24 hours, they still couldn't count enough votes to rise in terms of the percentage? That's what you're telling me? It's crazy. And what has it done to the Republican leads here? So Steve Hilton, as of yesterday, was at 27.8% of the vote. As of this morning, he's at 27.6, so he's losing ground. He's lost 0.2 of a point in the returns. Who's making up ground? Well, let's see. Javier Becerra, Baccaria, is up by another 0.2 percentage points. Tom Steyer has risen by another 0.2 percentage points. So all the Democrats are on the rise. Chad Bianco sits exactly where he was. He was 11.3 yesterday. He's 11.3 right now. That's it. So Democrats what a shock, are picking up all sorts of votes as election month continues. And Republicans are now are starting to lose some traction. That's true in the L.A. mayor's race as well. Karen Bass, as of yesterday, was at 34.8% of the vote. Now she's at 35. So she's on the rise. Spencer Pratt, well, he's dropped. He was at 30.4. Now he's at 29.9. And Nithya Raman, well, she seems to have picked up a bunch. She's picked up a whole half a percentage point from 22.3 to 22.8. She's gaining on Spencer. What are the chances here that Democrats count enough votes that Nithya Raman, the hair on fire left-wing radical, overtakes Spencer Pratt and suddenly the L.A. mayor's race becomes far less interesting and far more sad? That it's just another Democrat. Who's the crazier Democrat that can get elected in this race? So it's just crazy. I did see that there is some election analysis indicating that Hilton, Steve Hilton at least, does stay in a very good position here. There's a fellow called Zachary Donini. He's an analyst for Vote Hub. The chances of Tom Steyer rising enough to bump Steve Hilton out of the race and make this a Javier Becerra race, Javier Becerra and Tom Steyer race, they aren't fantastic. Steyer is not getting the votes he needs right now in the count to bump Steve Hilton out of this thing. So Steve Hilton holding on to a very, very good position here, which is good news. I think that's great. And it would be really nice if California does have that option on the ballot. A great Republican like Steve Hilton, somebody who's truly caring about the people of California. You heard him the other night. This guy's not a fire breather. He's not trying to hurt anybody at all. He just said the other night, he goes, if you voted for me, if you didn't vote for me, I'm here for you. I'm fighting for you. I just want to fight for the state of California, trying to make it a better place. Want to make it a more hospitable place for people to raise a family. You know, want to get rid of all this crime. Want to get rid of all the homelessness. I want to lower taxes. We got to make it sensible again. It's a beautiful state, and it should have a beautiful government to go with it. That's what Steve Hilton wants to do, and that's definitely not what these Democrats want to do. They want to double down on stupid and make California even worse. We just can't let them. So, man, if we can make this thing too big to rig, if Steve Hilton can pull this out, that would be great. You know, Hilton, for his part, he's been doing some commentary on it, and he said that he got a call from a whistleblower in a prior election. Listen to this. A call. He told Laura Ingraham he got a call from a whistleblower in a prior election that the way California's election system operates is so Looney Tunes. It's so crazy that even your lowest expectations for the way an election could be conducted may not be low enough when it regards California. Listen to this.
13: It's insane. This election system that they've created here is just another monument to their uselessness, another version of high-speed rail. And just to really underline the point that you made about the corruption, I remember last time round, last elections we had here, I had a whistleblower that contacted me from a post office describing that there they had different buckets they were supposed to put the ballots in after they come in, after election day, and they were explicitly told that it didn't just have to be a postmark that was on or before election day that qualified. If the date was handwritten, that would be okay as well.
10: What?
13: And you just think, what? It's just unbelievable.
10: What?
13: And of course, that's why so many people don't believe the results.
10: Handwritten.
13: But it just undermines confidence. So I completely agree with you. There is a case out of Mississippi that I think might help with this, that before the Supreme Court. But the whole thing is insane. I mean, the fact that you're sending out mail ballots to every single person on a voting roll that is wildly inaccurate, even though it's being cleaned up because the Trump Justice Department, thankfully, is bringing lawsuits against California to clean up the voter rolls. There's still a long way to go there. The whole thing is a joke, just like pretty much everything else they try and do here.
10: Yeah, so, I mean, he's totally right. It is a joke. And the idea that someone could handwrite a freaking date onto an unmarked envelope. Why do you have unmarked handwritten postmarks anyway? How does that happen? Well, as long as it has a handwritten date on it. What happens? Here's a question for you. What happens if somebody handwrites the date on the envelope, lies about it, Oh, I sent it in by election day. And then they do put a postmark on it at the same time. You think that gets thrown out in California? You think it gets sent late, but they hand wrote a date on it to pretend like it was sent on time. You think it gets thrown out?
14: No.
10: Thank you, Leslie. Leslie, she still has a job, doesn't she, at 60 Minutes? They're firing everybody.
7: So far.
10: They haven't fired Leslie Stahl yet, which is why we still have her available to voice all of our no's on the show. She's still gainfully employed. And, you know, the handwriting this stuff? Yeah, no, California's corrupt. Very, very corrupt. It's why we're rooting for this guy. You heard him say that the federal government is all over these election shenanigans. Thankfully, we have a great Californian who is now the U.S. Assistant Attorney General for Civil Rights. That's Harmy Dillon. Harmy Dillon, just an amazing person. Her job as the head of the Civil Rights Division of the Justice Department is handling election law in the United States. That's her job. And so we have the perfect person there to hover over California's system and all these other systems where so much fraud takes place. And we just heard from the president of the United States last night on Truth Social that his U.S. attorney in Los Angeles is also looking into what's happening in California right now. So we're now in day three. We don't have election results yet. We all wait with bated breath for the actual results in California. Careful as you hold it, because you may be holding it for a month. But here's President Trump last night on Truth Social, 1:05 a.m. Eastern time. He posts this, quote, "There's big cheating by the Democrats in California. Votes are all tied up. It may not be in for weeks. Under investigation by the U.S. Attorney's Office in Los Angeles. Why the vote counting delay? President DJT." Now, that U.S. attorney in L.A. is a great guy. And his track record has proven that. I don't know him personally, but I've been very impressed by his track record. That's Bill Assaley, the U.S. attorney in Los Angeles. That guy has crushed it. He has been such a bright spot in Los Angeles as the U.S. attorney there, driving the left absolutely crazy, prosecuting fraudsters left and right. So the president says he's all over the fraud operations in California. Good. Please prosecute these guys, Bill. Please crush them, because we need credible election systems. We really do. And in California, I heard my friend Dan Bongino was talking this morning about how all of the states are laboratories of democracy. Of course, we've known this for years. Our founders intended this. We have 50 states, all these laboratories of democracy, where each state is trying their own thing, and we just see who comes up with the best ideas. Now, if the states truly are laboratories of democracy, I have to say California is the Wuhan Institute of Virology. If it's a laboratory, it's the Wuhan lab. It's a disaster. They keep cooking up viruses, and sometimes they escape, Jim, and then they spread throughout the rest of the country. We're trying to stop that. We're trying very hard to stop that. And that is your update on today's election in California.
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3: 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I'm Dr. Sanjay Gupta, helping you live a better life.
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0: You see, President Trump, in his interview with Miranda Devine yesterday, he once again, how many times can people possibly ask him about if he likes J.D. Vance or Marco Rubio for a presidential ticket? I'm not, by the way, this is not an attack on Miranda. I just mean every time he gets asked about this, every time he says, I think they're great and I think they're going to be unstoppable. Listen to President Trump talk about these guys and compare it to the way the media talks about them and whether Donald Trump likes either of them. Remember that, the New York Times piece attacking J.D. Vance?
1: So 2028, the Democrats, who knows who they're going to field. Yeah. They don't have a great candidates. But you have a cornucopia of talent.
2: We have a lot of talent.
1: And you've talked about J.D. and Marco Rubio, and I think you like sort of
2: They're both very talented. Well, yeah. I like them both, and I like them together. You know, it would be great. I don't know how you beat them if they're together. That would be a great team. JD and Marco would be a great team. I don't know. You know, they have to agree to it, right? We still have, you know, we have a long time left. We have more than 2.5 years, substantially more than 2.5 years. So,
1: Marco's a lot older.
2: Well, not a lot older, but he's older, but 14 years they're both old. Young guys.
1: Yeah.
2: I mean,
0: you can tell Miranda prefers Marco Rubio. I love listening to clips like this. I'm like, well, Miranda's like pushing him, like, well, maybe go with Marco instead. He's like, they're fine. They're like kind of the same age, whatever.
2: Both very talented. They get along really well. I mean, I watch them all the time. I mean, I study them as they're with each other. I find it very interesting. I sort of like politics. But I would think that J.D. and Marco as a team would be very hard to beat.
1: How is their
2: relationship? Compare that to these low IQ people that we have on the other side. You know, Gavin Newsom is an example. He said he's a stupid person.
0: I think he's referring to the fact that Newsom said at one point that he can't read, that he has trouble reading. Although that, too, is a lie because... I remember that interview he did with those reporters, and he's like, I read your book in like 4 seconds. I couldn't put it down. I had to read it so fast. I was like, well, which one is it? You can't read, or you read really quickly because you love reading? Is there any consistency to you, or is the consistency that you'll say anything for power? I think that's the consistency.
3: Do you think he regrets that pander?
0: What, that he can't read?
3: And saying that I got a 960 SAT. I'm just like you.
0: Yeah,
3: you think he regrets that now?
0: No. That man is shameless. I don't think he has any regret whatsoever. I don't think at any point in his life he's ever regretted anything. We caught him at the French Laundry. The whole state was locked down in California. People weren't even allowed to go into the ocean on a paddleboard in that state during COVID. And that guy was living high on the hog. He was having a great time. Like, you went to the French Laundry. No, I didn't. He'll just lie to you. You know, my house just burned down. What are you doing about it? I'm talking to the president, literally, right now. You are? Can I talk to him? Well, I don't have a signal. I can't get him on the phone. You just said you were literally talking to him. Shut up. Go away. The guy's shameless. So much more ahead on The Fitz Show.
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13: A man from Newport Beach is facing a federal charge on suspicion of supplying U.S. equipment to Iran's government. Daniel Martindale reports.
14: Jamshid Ghomi, the CEO of an Iran-based technology company, was arrested on a federal criminal complaint charging him with violating U.S. sanctions against Iran. Ghomi, a dual U.S.-Iranian national, is charged with conspiracy to violate the International Emergency Economic Powers Act. Prosecutors say he acquired sophisticated U.S.-origin networking security and encryption equipment for Iranian customers, including the Iranian regime's nuclear and military divisions.
13: One of the candidates for governor is urging voters to make sure their ballot has been counted. Jason Campidonia has more.
15: Billionaire Tom Steyer's campaign sent out a letter thanking his supporters. In the letter, the Democrat says that the most important thing his supporters can do while they wait for the election numbers to be updated is to make sure that their ballots have been accepted. Steyer is currently running in third place, but holding on to hope that he'll make the runoff in November, telling supporters that there's still a lot that remains to be seen. To check your ballot, you can go to the Secretary of State's website.
13: And items that once belonged to iconic actress Marilyn Monroe generated $2.5 million at auction this week. Mark Mayfield has more on the auction held on what would have been her 100th birthday.
16: A kiss on the hand may be quite continental, but diamonds are a girl's best friend.
17: Monday's auction was made up of items taken from the estate of two of Monroe's close friends, like the Christian Dior suit worn during her honeymoon with baseball star Joe DiMaggio in 1954. That went for $450,000. Other items on the block included a pair of earrings, which sold for $385,000, a personal letter from playwright Arthur Miller as his marriage to Monroe was nearing its end, and letters from Monroe's psychiatrist.
13: That's the latest. I'm John Fink.
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20: 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Helps your body burn fat, turn it into energy instead of storing it. No prescriptions, no needles. You've been thinking about losing weight? Let's go. No more wasted time. Try it today.

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0: Rising from the heart of the swamp, a beacon of truth is casting its light. From sea to shining sea, The Vince Show. 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
1: 844-484-3872, 844-4-THE-USA. That's the way to join us today, from coast to coast. From sea to shining sea, get in here on the program. Always appreciate your contributions. The Biden family revenge tour continues right now. You know, there's nobody that the Democrats want to hear from less than Joe Biden, Jill Biden, and Hunter Biden. So, of course, the Biden family has chosen right now, going into the midterms, to make a very public return to the scene, and is driving Democrats absolutely batty. And I love every last moment of it. It is just hilarious. Jim, have you seen Hunter Biden on Twitter at all? Have you seen him lately?
2: Yes, over and over again.
1: He's all over Twitter right now. I'm sorry, it's called X now, with respect to Elon Musk and his ownership of the company. But he's all over X right now. And it doesn't seem like there's a single person he can resist responding to. Every rando on all of X is talking to Hunter Biden, and Hunter Biden's talking to everybody. Oh, no, that wasn't my pot or whatever. What was it again? Oh, cocaine. It wasn't my cocaine in the White House. I promise it wasn't mine. And then people are sharing different things from the laptop, and he's identifying the date that the photos were taken. It's all so crazy. And the last thing Democrats want right now is for him to be in public, running his mouth, or typing out anything on social media. Democrats would like you to forget that Joe Biden was ever

0: for the pretend president of the United States. They don't want you thinking about it. Last time you thought about it, you voted for Trump. They don't want you thinking about it. Going into the midterms, they don't want to remind you of the open border chaos. They don't want to remind you of the inflation that was completely out of control, the chaos, the death, the destruction. They don't want to remind you about any of that. That test played out already. Voters said, to hell with that. We're going with Trump. I like that so much better. So going into these midterms, the last thing they need are the Bidens to return. But yet, Jill is running around right now. Jill's doing public appearance after public appearance, telling the most transparent lies anyone's ever seen. I didn't know that Joe was cognitively declining. That debate, that was the only time I ever saw anything like that. I was shocked by it. She lies. And then she does interview after interview after interview where she lies about it. And then the media are trying to figure out, how do we talk about this? How do we talk about this? I mean, I want you to listen to some of these. We've played a lot of those clips where she talked about him being non-compos mentis and then pretending like it only happened once. But there's other things, like Jill coming out and saying, you know, we chose Kamala. You know that, right? What do you mean, we? Who's we? You were the first lady. What do you have to do with picking anybody? We chose Kamala, which is another way of saying I chose Kamala. Or something. I don't know what she's saying here, but she's definitely saying that Joe was not of sound mind.
1: Joe and Kamala, me, Doug, I thought we were a great team. We chose Kamala, or Joe chose Kamala to be VP, and so we were supportive of her. And look, when Joe got out, he handed over the reins to Kamala. He had full confidence in her. I went out on the road a lot. A lot for Kamala.
0: Uh-huh.
1: And honestly, I truly believed she was going to win.
0: But she hates Kamala. She hates her. I love that the lies continue to this very day. She utterly loathes Kamala Harris. She took it personally. When Jill attacked Joe and called him a racist, she said, don't you dare. Don't you dare. That's the Biden family breadwinner right there. How are we going to get access to American taxpayer dollars if the voters think my husband's a racist because you said it? On a debate stage, she hated Kamala for that. Remember the reporting on this? Politico had a big report on it. Behind the scenes, Jill Biden. I'm sorry, I'm going to have to censor this. I'm going to have to figure out a way to do this. Ready? Jill Biden said, go yourself, she said about Kamala Harris. And she never lived that down, ever. In fact, you heard her say recently in another interview that she had to walk out of the room when Joe told Kamala that he was being thrown out of the race by Obama. I'm leaving. And she said, are you going to endorse me? Are you going to endorse me right now? Are you going to endorse me right now, Joe? And Jill couldn't even be there. It was so deeply uncomfortable for her because she hates Kamala so much. She couldn't even be in the room for it. I can't even process it. It's great. Jill was also asked this week, what was this, The View, Jim? Yeah, it was the View. She was talking about how Hunter Biden has a child. She didn't mention that he's got another child, Navy Joan. Remember Navy Joan? Remember the girl that the Bidens ignore? They won't hang her stocking at Christmas. They pretend like they don't even have a grandchild. Here's Jill once again acting as if she doesn't have a granddaughter by way of Hunter.
1: Hunter is, oh my gosh, Hunter is doing so great. And he's sober. He has a beautiful child. I mean, yes. Who's named Bo? He named his son after Bo, and Bo named his son after Hunter. So, yeah, just shows the bond.
2: Yeah.
3: Well, you know, the book is spectacular.
1: Thank you.
3: And so our thanks to Jill Biden, the new book.
0: It's so crazy. She won't even mention her granddaughter. What kind of grandmother is this? Doesn't that strike you as weird? I mean, it's cruel is what it is, but isn't that strange? Have you ever met a grandparent in your life who doesn't brag about their grandchildren? Isn't that kind of the thing? Like, you want everybody to know. You overshare that detail. I've got 15 grandchildren. You know, you wouldn't leave one out. I've got 14, and then you intentionally leave one out. Well, what is that? Isn't that weird to you? People love having grandkids and then bragging about how many they have. God bless them for it. It's great. Grandchildren are amazing. All the benefit of seeing the cute kids with way fewer hassles, the kind of hassles that come with parenting. Those grandparents have already done that. Now they just get the sweet moments. They get to spoil the grandkids. Weird. Totally weird. Yes, they're back out in public demonstrating how out of control they are again. And this has led to some pretty hysterical fighting among all these Biden people. So the other day, Jill was doing another event with Whoopi Goldberg. But of course, they go to their favorite propagandist to try and, you know, burnish the image here. And so Whoopi Goldberg is sitting on a stage doing an interview with Jill at the 92nd Y in New York City. And at the end of this thing, Joe comes teeter-tottering up to the stage and grabs the microphone. And Jill, you could tell that Jill was trying to talk him down. Like, would you please not do this? Like, this is not your event. I don't even know why you're doing this. But Joe grabbed the microphone and he announced, Jim, this is hysterical. He announced that his book is coming out in September. Now, Jill straight up says, do I have to remind him this is my event? She says, kind of half jokingly, half get him the hell off the microphone. He goes, my book, which comes out in September, read it, he says. And Jim, I heard this and I started laughing out loud. I love this. Joe's book is coming out 2 months before the midterms. Can it get any better than this? Democrats want to memory hole this guy so badly. They want him to go away entirely. They don't want to talk about him. And here he is saying, my book's coming out. I'm going on book tour in September. So Jill's on book tour right now. Joe's going on book tour in September. Hunter Biden's all over social media. It's hard to get better than this. I'm having a great time with all of this. If the Bidens are going to contribute positively to the country, it's going to be in the demise of the Democrat Party. That's the way they'll contribute these days. And what do they have to lose? Think about it. They got thrown out unceremoniously of their own party. The Biden family wanted to stay in office. Obama trebucheted them out of office. He got what's his face? George Clooney to write the hit in the New York Times. I was with him. I was on that stage. It's time to take him out. That Joe, he's not the same as he used to be. He's lost some speed on that fastball. And so they got rid of him. So now the Bidens, they don't have access to the money operation anymore. They don't have access to the taxpayer dollar that was enriching the family, the inside arrangements, all of that. That's collapsing around them. So what's left? Revenge. Revenge. It's underway. In fact, a former Biden spokesman by the name of Andrew Bates. Do you remember his name? Remember him? Andrew Bates was one of the more comically dishonest people in a Biden White House full of dishonest people. Andrew Bates, I think he's kind of a young whippersnapper type, but he was just so thoroughly dishonest. Every time questions would be raised about Biden's cognitive ability, it was Andrew Bates who would rush to the microphone or rush to social media to tell you that Joe Biden was like an Olympic athlete. Biden, just an incredible guy, just never sleeps, works relentlessly, smartest man in the room. Andrew Bates was the one who was cooking up all of these lies. And everybody thought, whether or not the media wanted to admit it, that he was ridiculous. Like, you're being ridiculous. In fact, you're embarrassing yourself by saying these things. We can see how degraded Joe Biden is. But Andrew Bates would stick up for him, right? He would constantly come out and say Biden is the smartest, fittest president to ever serve. And recently, somebody asked Andrew Bates whether or not this was a good idea, that the Bidens were back out in public doing all of this. And apparently, Bates said, you know, I just don't know why we have to resurface all of this right now. He said, quote, I don't understand why that painful conversation for the party needs to be publicly reopened right now. Okay. Well, that's an honest assessment, basically. He's like, I don't know why we need to revisit this right now. Not exactly helping the Democrats. Jill Biden responded to this. Did you see this? She's angry at the single most loyal spokesman the Bidens have ever had, this guy Andrew. She said, quote, I want to say to Andrew, call me up and say it to my face. Say it to my face. So now she's attacking Andrew Bates, and it keeps getting better. A former Biden spokeswoman, they call her a spokesperson, because on the left, everybody's androgynous. Nobody has a gender. She's a spokesperson because she's insecure about being a woman. Why are you so insecure? Women are great. You're a spokeswoman. Embrace it. Her name is, what the heck is this lady's name? Roderica Applewaite is her name. She calls herself a spokesperson. She went on the record and said the following about the Bidens. Why are we rehashing years-old scores and clinging to relevancy to sell books about palace intrigue within a wing that doesn't even exist anymore, meaning the Biden wing? Focusing on this instead of the bleak reality Americans have been experiencing in the same time frame is exactly why we lost in 24. So this is opening up all this infighting that's going on in the left right now. Fury over the fact that the Bidens are back out in public. So here's my wish, my fervent wish, as we move forward through these midterms. I hope that the Bidens have about as public of a book tour as anybody's ever had. I just need them to be everywhere. I need them to be front and center in front of the American people so that every last voter can be reminded of why Democrats should continue to stay far, far away from power. More ahead on The Vince Show.
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0: How did I lose weight? And I did lean right here. I did. I love this stuff. 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
1: Vince Colonnais.

0: You remember the name Rahm Emanuel? Remember that guy? Old Obama chief of staff, the guy who said that I never let a crisis go to waste. Whenever you dwell on, why is it the Democrats are always trying to derive power from the misery of Americans? Well, that's a Rahm Emanuel strategy. Never let a crisis go to waste. Exploit it to advance the power of the government and, more importantly, the Democrat Party. Rahm is so obviously running for president in 2028. So obvious. Now, he told a crowd a couple days ago in Boston at the WBUR festival that he is thinking about it. He said, if I was thinking of doing it, which I am, I'm not announcing it here. Okay, you just announced you are thinking about doing it. So there's Rahm Emanuel saying that. Also, he's been, Axios reported earlier this year, he's been working up all these policy positions. He wants to ban federal employees from betting in prediction markets. And he wants work training for retired service members. And he wants mandatory retirement for politicians at age 75. In other words, he's coming up with policy ideas for the foundation of a presidential run. And he just sat down with Katie Couric. Remember her? She's still out there somewhere. And he gave this assessment of the Democrat Party this week.
1: Why do you think people feel so negatively about the Democratic Party?
2: Because we earned their disrespect the hard way. Look, when your back's against the wall, you can't make a mortgage payment, you can't go to the doctor's visit because you can't afford it, or you're stealing money out of your 401k that you know is for your retirement, but you're doing it to pay your bills today, you expect the Democratic Party to show up. Two things. We told you, oh, things are great, you just don't know it yet. And B, we're running around, closed schools for 2 years when you didn't have to, and then when we open them, we blow open the bathroom door in the locker room, and we didn't actually worry about the classroom.
0: Listen to what he's saying. Listen
2: to
0: this
2: move. We earned their anger. Because they, when they're holding on to that windowsill with everything they got, they're digging their nails into the concrete on the windowsill or the wood, they want us to help them. And we either told them they were wrong, or B, we got ourselves wrapped around what I call a cultural cul-de-sac and kept going around in a circle talking to ourselves. This isn't that hard. Now, I want to be... In 2016, I was mayor. I signed a bill a decade ago on bathroom access. Never took my eye off of the graduation rate.
0: He was pushing the tranny stuff, he said.
2: I get it. It's acceptance. But we went as a party from acceptance to advocacy. That's not our role.
1: You mean on trans rights?
2: On trans issues. So my thing is, when you say, well, how did we get here? We worked really hard at it. We did things that were really ridiculous. We let a border get out of control. When it came to public safety, we talked about defunding the police.
0: Listen to
2: when
0: this.
2: It came to an ethnic group, we called them Latinx, and nobody else in that group ever identified
0: themselves. He thinks he can establish a moderate lane.
2: Rather than worry about classroom excellence, we were worried about bathroom and locker room access. So they were angry. And look at all the polling that's out there. Look at all the focus groups out there. Democrats tell you, stop talking about these cultural issues, conveying that these are priority issues.
0: There is no moderate lane. Your base is way too radical. More ahead.
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1: KABC. A man from Newport Beach is facing a federal charge on suspicion of supplying U.S. equipment to Iran's government. Jamshid Ghomi, the CEO of an Iran-based technology company, was arrested on a federal criminal complaint charging him with violating U.S. sanctions against Iran. From 2014 to 2018, he allegedly arranged the smuggling of more than 250 metric tons of networking equipment into Iran. An arrest warrant for San Francisco 49ers wide receiver Brandon Ayuk has been issued in Santa Clara. The California Post reports Ayuk is wanted on a misdemeanor charge of exhibition of speeding. Prosecutors say the warrant stems from a YouTube video Ayuk posted in December that appeared to show him driving well above the posted 40 miles per hour speed limit near Levi Stadium. And Los Angeles Mayor Karen Bass and reality TV star Spencer Pratt continue to hold the top two spots in the mayor's race, but it's getting closer. City Councilwoman Nithya Raman remains in the third spot, but she's now at 23%. That's the latest. I'm John Fink.
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4: Got some road work going on in downtown L.A. The 101 freeway northbound from Spring up to Grand. We've got the right lane shut down. It's jammed up back from 1st Street. In Pacoima, work zone there. 118 freeway eastbound, the off-ramp to San Fernando Road is closed for some repairs. Baldwin Park crashed there on the 605 southbound past Valley Boulevard. That's going to have you on the brakes back from the 10 freeway.
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18: Just keep an eye on Rahm Emanuel. That's all I'm telling you. That guy. He wants to run for president in 2028. We'll see if there's a lane for him. And I mentioned, of course, that the base is way too radical for what he was spinning just a moment ago. Now, I'm not pretending for a moment Rahm Emanuel is a genuine moderate of any kind. Don't get me wrong here. Everything on the left is about, quote, messaging. Everything they do is like, we got to message that better. Remember that? Every time Joe Biden failed us spectacularly, and then people were like, hey, you're failing us spectacularly. Well, we got to really work on our messaging. It's not your messaging. It's the open border, you... Well, I can't curse. you jerk. It's the open border. That's the problem. It's the out-of-control inflation. It's you printing money we don't have. It's you leaving our grandchildren in debt. That's the problem. It's not your messaging. But, of course, you hear Rahm Emanuel. You see the stunt that he was trying to pull on the trans stuff just there? He's like, well, it's one thing to accept. It's another to advocate. As he was trying to draw some new line. He wanted to shift the debate a little bit. He thought this was really clever. What do you mean accept? Accept. No, nobody accepts men inside of women's bathrooms, you psycho. Nobody should accept men in women's prisons, men in women's sports, you psycho. Advocate for allowing this kind of abuse? That's enough. That's awful. That's awful. So no, you don't get to create a new category here to absolve yourself for your role, Rahm Emanuel, in advancing that madness, which of course you were involved in. How did Chicago fare under Rahm Emanuel? Did it get better? Did Chicago dramatically improve when Rahm Emanuel was the chief executive of the city? Go ahead, Jim.
8: No.
18: No. Thank you, Leslie. Leslie's still employed. That's why we can still use that audio. For now. But here's one more element I want you to think about when it comes to the Democrat Party and the way that they choose presidential nominees. I know we've got some time. I know we're heading into the midterms. But just to keep this in your mind, what the voters in their party want doesn't meaningfully dictate what the party elders actually do. Unlike on the Republican side, voters have a massive say because there are real primaries. And that's how Donald Trump kept getting elected. That was against the interest of the establishment. They didn't want Donald Trump to be the nominee. That was a voter-powered movement that put him into office in the first place. And then once again, establishment Republicans, again, remember how this went down. When President Trump left office the first time, they wrote his obituary. Establishment Republicans were done with him. They wanted him to disappear for good. People like Bill Cassidy and Thumbelina and John Cornyn were perfectly content with President Trump not in any way being a part of their lives anymore. Oh, finally, he's gone. Finally. Oh, and he's not coming back. Oh, he came back. The voters sent him back. On the Republican side, voters have a say. The Democrat side? No, not exactly. Now, the leaders in that party are very intimidated by their base, no question, because they have encouraged the kind of lunacy that we've seen play out on all these like awful assassination attempts on President Trump and everybody around him. There's an assassination culture on the left, unfortunately. Half of their party's base is comfortable with political assassinations as a means to fulfill their power goals. That's just true. Rutgers University survey, April of last year. 40% of them think that President Trump's been faking all of the assassination attempts on President Trump. There's a madness that's overtaken that party completely. And yes, the party leadership is very intimidated by them. But man, it doesn't stop them from rigging elections, does it? In their own party, it doesn't stop them. 2016, they rigged the election for Hillary Clinton. Debbie Wasserman Schultz got fired as the chairwoman of the DNC on the first day of the Democrat convention. You guys remember this? Remember? She was supposed to open the convention. She didn't. Why? She got fired that day. Why is that? Why did Debbie Wasserman Schultz get fired? Because they were caught in the emails and in everything else. They were caught rigging the primary to prevent Bernie Sanders having any sort of ascendance. They needed to rig the primary for Hillary. So they did. They did. They did it again in 2020. It didn't matter what the voters wanted. They threw the whole field out. Obama did in order to get Biden the nomination, in order to once again stop Bernie Sanders' rise in the party. That's what their crazy voters wanted. They wanted Bernie. They worked to stop what their voters wanted. And they imposed the guy who can't think on the whole country and first on the Democrat Party. In 2024, Joe Biden wanted to be president again. The party decided, no, you're not going to be president again. Despite the fact that Democrat primary voters chose Biden to the extent that they voted for anybody. They voted for Biden. They said, okay, let's see, he's our guy. Not a single Democrat primary vote for Kamala. She was imposed on the party. It's a rigged system. So could they have somebody who comes in and tries to sweet talk the country into some sort of false sense of complacency about the status of the Democrat Party? Yeah, they could. That's why when I look at a guy like Rahm, I say don't count him out. Because among Democrat primary voters, you know how Rahm Emanuel's polling right now? 1%. Nobody wants that guy. You know who they want? This is insane. They're gluttons for punishment. They love abuse. This is like so masochistic. They want Kamala, which in a sense, I kind of hope the Democrat primary voters get their way for once. They never do, but I hope they get their way there for once, because wouldn't that be great if we had a MAGA candidate against Kamala Harris again? Hell, if we had J.D. Vance against Kamala Harris, wouldn't that be wonderful? It'd be wonderful. Kamala Harris is so stupid and so unlikable and so perfect. She has a terrible track record. Compare her record as vice president to J.D. Vance's. Man, what a matchup that would be. Be so good for the country. But I don't know. I don't think Democrat primary voters are going to get their way again. My suspicion is they're going to have a nominee imposed on them. The party elders, led by Barack Hussein Obama, are going to pick somebody and force that person down the throats of the Democrats. And those Democrat voters are going to give the old, thank you, sir, may I have another. They love this kind of abuse, apparently. Because, you know, if I was a Democrat primary voter, God forbid, but if I was, the last person I'd want to sign up for again was Kamala freaking Harris. She was forced on our party, and she sucked so much? No, hell no. But they want her. That's what they want. So we'll see if they get what they want, but just keep your eyes open here. Rahm Emanuel is about as establishment as it gets. He's one of Obama's boys, clearly. And if Obama decides to do his finger snapping again and choose who the nominee is, could be Rahm. Could be Rahm. So eyes open on that one.
8: Thank you, sir. May I have another?
18: Yes. They love it. They just love that kind of abuse. It's really great. Let's see what else we have going on. You know, I have a fun story for you. I say fun. It's not that fun. Obviously, we want to resolve the Iran conflict and denuclearize the country. But I've got to tell you, I'm watching the president work here, and I think that there's some very interesting things going on behind the scenes with this Iran deal. President's navigating towards it. He had a big Oval Office event yesterday, including giving an update on the status of the reflecting pool in between the Lincoln Memorial and the Washington Monument. You know, as we speak, as you're listening to my voice right now, the reflecting pool is being filled with water, which is supposed to be filled with. We're filling it with water. It looks really good. Jim is keeping an eye in the sky. He's kind of our chopper coverage today. He's watching all of the webcams to observe the status of the reflecting pool, and hour by hour, it's filling up, and it looks really good. Contrary to the left wing fan fiction, they're really hoping. How badly do Democrats want the reflecting pool to look like crap? Really badly, really badly. They're rooting for ugliness because they want it to reflect poorly on President Trump. I think once the reflecting pool is completely filled, those Democrats should go all stare into it and reflect on themselves and realize how ugly they are for rooting against the United States of America. It hurts you. It hurts you. That kind of ugliness internally, by the way, starts to reflect externally. Have you ever noticed that? Somebody who's very vicious all the time, somebody who allows evil to overtake them, eventually you can see it physically on them. It has a physical effect on them. Slow down. It's not good for your soul. Stop it. Stop it. You'll be a happier person. You'll even look better. I guarantee it. I'm doing this for you. This is free advice for the left. You want to be healthier? Stop being so angry all the time. Just celebrate some beauty once in a while. So the reflecting pool's filling up. President Trump was bragging about that, rightfully so, yesterday. But he also took some questions, and some of the conversation was about Iran. And I was very encouraged because the president said yesterday that Iran negotiations are actually going remarkably well, despite the fact that we keep getting headlines about exchanges of gunfire and the Iranians are throwing missiles in every direction. The president said, actually, things are going well. Listen to the president.
9: Given Iran's attacks on Kuwait, this latest attack on Kuwait, is the ceasefire with Iran still on?
19: Well, you know, there's a reason for everything. And we hit them pretty hard the night before and actually last night. And what it was explained to me, I said, all right, so we'll do that. But we've been hitting them pretty hard. Some people would say they were slightly provoked because we took a strong action for a different reason. So they were reciprocating it.
20: Mr. President, can you explain? Mike.
19: The negotiation itself has gone very well, actually. Very well.
20: Mr. President.
19: It could happen. I mean, if it happens, and it might not happen, you know, who knows? But if it happens, it could happen, like, over the weekend.
18: Okay, that seems like a big deal. That seems like a very big deal. Now, of course, the president's been very optimistic about achieving a deal now for some time. And keeps giving near-term timelines for when he thinks a deal might happen. Doesn't mean that we will have a deal. Anything could fall apart. But that was a great note of optimism from the president yesterday on the status of these negotiations. He was also asked about the nuclear dust that Iran has. This is, of course, deep underground, buried by our incredible attack on an entire mountain, buried under Operation Midnight Hammer. And here's President Trump talking about what it's going to take to get this dust.
21: You said last week that the U.S. would go in and dig out the buried nuclear material in
19: with them. Right.
21: Did Iran actually agree to that?
19: Well, it depends on what day you're talking about. They did agree, and then sometimes they agreed. Well, that's what I'm saying. It's one of the things we talk about. It's very overrated. I'm the one that overrated it. I thought to me it was important. To other people, it's not important because those beautiful B-2 right here, the B-2 bombers, they obliterated. You know, when CNN said maybe it was an obliteration, they knew. I mean, before the pilots even came back home, before anybody saw the site. But then the Atomic Energy Commission went, they said it was obliterated. And that stuff is buried underneath a mountain that virtually collapsed. It's very, very hard to get it. But nevertheless, I want to get it. We're the only ones, us and probably China, are the only two countries that have the equipment where you can do
18: it. Look, what he's saying is, I want to get this stuff. We've got the capability to do it. This is a part of the negotiation. That's obviously clear. My thing throughout all of this is we want to get all of the enriched uranium out of Iran. That's my non-negotiable, and we can make that happen, but don't you worry your little heads. I mean, the reality is Iran can't even get to the stuff anyway right now. It's buried so deep under a mountain, they don't even have the capability to grab this stuff. But we do, and I want it. That's the president's position on this. We've got more coming up. What is a ceasefire? When is a ceasefire not a ceasefire? When you're exchanging gunfire, is it still a ceasefire? The president's got a very interesting definition for us. It's coming up on The Vince Show.
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0: All right, I'm going to get back to the Iran stuff in a moment. I've got some. I've got a lot more updates on Iran, but I have to take a brief diversion from that because I just got an email. I get these all the time, but this one caught my attention. I like it. I like it because the woman who emailed me is clearly on a journey. She doesn't realize it yet, but we're going to walk her through this. Her name's Adele. She just messaged me with the subject line, "You." You. Now, Adele's upset. She's upset because she's wrestling with the fact that her worldview is changing, that the life that she's been living up until this moment has been a lie, but it doesn't have to be. We're going to help her. Here's what she said. Here's the message. You ready for it, Jim? I'm going to read it in its entirety. She says, "You are a sinner." Ooh, that's a hell of a way to start. Well, first of all, it's true, so thank you for acknowledging what
1: I too
0: acknowledge.
1: That's in the Bible, so.
0: Yeah, that's biblical, so that's good. So she's got that right. "Broadcasting that Democrats like assassinations and hope for them. Further, here you are talking about President Biden again, because you know your guy," that would be Trump, who she's referring to, "is rotten to the core and a complete disgrace in this country and worldwide. Your daily diatribes are awful." Daily. Oh, so she's listening daily. See, I told you that she's on a journey. She's clearly on a journey here. "We know why you can't talk about current events," which, of course, that's all I talk about, "because there are none that don't make DJT look like a dangerous, aging, babbling idiot." All right, now, that's the whole message. Now, let me just say right up front, Adele, I really do hope you call in. You should. I would love to have this conversation with you on the air. It should not be limited to a text exchange here. We should chat. But on this, just so you know, Adele, because I'm walking you through this, I don't tell you anything that is unsupported by the facts. The reality here is the Democrats, by a majority last year, told Rutgers University researchers that they could justify the assassination of the president of the United States, that they think that assassination is a legitimate way to redress the kind of anger that you have within your heart right now towards Donald Trump. They think that's legit. Do you share that, Adele? You shouldn't. You shouldn't. In fact, I can tell that Adele does have somewhere in her heart a sense of what is right and wrong. She's trying to sort through it right now. She just emailed me about it. And I'm sincerely giving you this advice, Adele. Open your heart. Open your eyes to what's going on. You're surrounded by people who are depraved right now. It doesn't have to be this way. You can break free. You really can. It's really awful. I am distressed about the assassination culture on the left. In fact, Charlie Kirk, before he was assassinated by one of these people last year, he too noticed this phenomenon. He was posting about the Rutgers University survey last year when it came out. It's very distressing. There have been now endless assassination attempts on the president of the United States by the same group of people. We've seen multiple assassination attempts against conservative-appointed Supreme Court justices. We just saw a swatting incident, an attempt against Amy Coney Barrett about a week or so ago. We watched as Congressman Steve Scalise was grievously wounded on a baseball field as a deranged left-wing lunatic opened fire on an entire baseball field full of Republicans, knowing that they were Republicans, targeting them with a list inside of his pocket that had their names on it. No, there's something very dark going on the left right now. And Adele, I am so grateful. I know that your intention was to try and rattle me into becoming a lefty or something today. But there's something going on internally for you right now. You even indicated you're listening daily. That's good. Stay with me. I'm going to help you along. And by the end of this, you and I are going to be standing shoulder to shoulder. I feel confident in this. We'll do it together, Adele. Thanks for emailing in. More ahead, I do want to tell you some Iran updates. We got a lot to talk about. More ahead on The Vince Show.
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17: KABC. Uber is slashing jobs. Details from Lisa Carton.
18: The rideshare company announced it's cutting nearly a quarter of its recruitment and human resources staff. This comes as Uber looks to streamline operations as new president Jill Hazelbaker takes over. In a memo, she said the goal with layoffs is to create a more connected, modern, operational, excellent organization. A company spokesperson said the cuts represent less than 1% of its 34,000 employees.
17: San Diego County wins a court fight over access to the Otay Mesa Detention Center. Chris Powers reports.
19: A federal judge ruled the county has the authority to conduct a public health inspection of the privately operated immigration detention facility. The ruling requires federal officials and the facility's operator to provide access to housing, medical, and food preparation areas and allow inspectors to interview detainees. County leaders sought the inspection after receiving complaints about conditions inside the facility and argued federal officials improperly blocked oversight efforts. The decision could serve as a model for similar inspections at immigrant detention centers across the state.
17: GitLab is cutting 14% of its workforce, and it's giving all the credit to AI. The San Francisco company says they're partnering with an unnamed AI lab to retool their infrastructure. And the election is over, and while we wait for all the ballots to be counted, there's work to be done.
20: If you showed your support for a candidate or ballot measure with yard signs, banners, or flags, the First Amendment allows you to keep them up. But your HOA and state law may require you to take them down. In California, you have 10 days post-election to remove outdoor election support, or you could face fines. And avoid the temptation to pull those signs not on your property, as that can get you a fine for trespassing, theft, or vandalism. I'm Bree Tennis.
17: That's the latest. I'm John Fink.
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22: Still really jammed up in downtown LA, the 101 northbound from Spring up to Grand Avenue, Temple Street there, the right lane shut down for road work.
0: They're making the best of it there. Traffic jammed up, though, back from the 10. Northbound 5 really slow out of Lincoln Heights, starting at the 10 as well, all the way up past the 2 into Atwater Village. Gets better once you get past Glendale Boulevard. And in Glendora, we've got a crash 210 westbound past Sunflower Avenue.
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27: Hey, what are you watching?
28: 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It's called NTD Evening News.
27: What?
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27: Is it local news?
28: No, it's all the day's biggest national and international stories. 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Actual journalism.
27: Wow, I've been looking for something like that, too. 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
2: Hey, Adele, and you can join the program today. Always appreciate all of your contributions to the show. We'll get you in here. I've got updates on Iran for you. The President of the United States was asked yesterday about when is a ceasefire really a ceasefire? Because Iran seems to keep popping off all the time, throwing missiles in every direction. How can it still be a ceasefire? Now, remember, this audience understands it, I would say, better than almost anywhere, because you realize the differences that are existing within Iran. The IRGC is attempting to stop the president from making a deal with any of the powers that be in Iran. And it is difficult for the existing Iranian regime to control its extremists, which, of course, has to factor into the president's thinking here as he tries to set up a deal. But the IRGC keeps throwing all these missiles all over the place. And the president's response to this has been, okay, every time a missile goes up, we'll shoot it out of the air and then we'll destroy you. So that's what he's doing. He's just responding in kind, destroying the launch sites, destroying all of this military equipment, but maintaining, at least nominally, the ceasefire. The ceasefire. So yesterday the president was asked about this. What is a ceasefire even? And he goes, well, in that region of the world, it's a little bit different.
3: So how do you define ceasefire?
4: Pretty much the way it is, it's a different part of the world. You know, I'd say in that part of the world, ceasefire is when you're shooting in a more moderate manner.
2: A little bit of moderate gunfire is a ceasefire in that part of the world. The guy, I think you'd call him a realist. He's just a realist, President Trump. He doesn't dress things up. It's a ceasefire. We're trying to get to a deal. It's a ceasefire for now. If I've got to blow everything up, I'll blow everything up. But right now, yeah, the ceasefire continues. That's pretty funny. Also, this week, in terms of how we navigate towards a peace deal with Iran, remember the week started with a big splashy news story. Axios had it, Wall Street Journal and others, that the president had some very tough words for the Israeli Prime Minister Benjamin Netanyahu. And this revolved around the fact that Israel, in its efforts to defend itself from the lunatics and Hezbollah, had done some pretty big strikes inside of Lebanon. And reportedly, the Israelis were en route to Beirut to strike Hezbollah there. And the president told Benjamin Netanyahu, dude, cool your jets. You're upending my chances of a deal here. Settle down, son. And he said, as a result, Netanyahu did turn the attack around, didn't conduct it on Beirut. And then the two men did both post to social media that they had a phone call and they were working out the details of these various things. But the specifics of that phone call were left to the way the media was telling us about it, that Axios was saying that President Trump really had some tough language for Netanyahu here. Well, now we're starting to hear from both men about this, what exactly went down. And here's what President Trump told the New York Post's Miranda Devine this week about the phone call with Benjamin Netanyahu. Listen to this.
5: Axios reported that you had a phone call with Bibi Netanyahu, the Prime Minister of Israel, in which you were angry with him. You said, are you effing crazy? What are you effing doing? I helped you stay out of jail. Is that true?
2: This is how men talk, by the way. Sometimes it's just how dudes talk.
5: Do you speak to him in those terms?
4: I did. I wouldn't say angry. I was a little bit perturbed at his

0: constantly fighting with Lebanon, you know, at some point they said, Bibi, we got to stop this. We got to stop it. But I have a very good relationship. We've done well together. He always says, we could never have done it, but everybody knows that we could have never done it without the United States. But I've worked very well together. I like Bibi a lot, and I've worked very well with him. We had a, you know, where I'm a wartime president. He's a wartime prime minister, very important part of the world. And I think we've done, you know, very well. We've got along very well together.
1: Yeah, so he's not saying it's fake news. He's just saying, you know, sometimes we knock skulls a little bit, but we're working very well together. For Netanyahu's part, he also, too, was interviewed by the media this week, and he had a similar assessment of the call.
2: President confirmed that he said, you're effing crazy. How did you react to that? What really happened in that call?
3: Well, I'm not going to get into details of our conversations. We've had thousands, well, a lot of them. And if you think this is a crisis, you should be in some other conversations. But we've always found a way. We have so many agreements. We agree on the main things. We want to get Iran, the nuclear program in Iran, finished. We want to make sure that Iran doesn't pose a threat to Israel, to the Middle East, to America, that it doesn't develop nuclear weapons and the means to deliver them, not only to Israel and to every capital in Europe, but to every city in the United States. That's our common goal. That's what we set out to do. And to expand the circle of peace, as the president and I did in the Abraham Accords together. So we have common goals. Sometimes we have, as in the best of families, you have these tactical disagreements. We always find a way to work them out, and we do so as great friends. We can disagree in the morning, and by the afternoon we have we're common action.
2: So I was going to say, has your relationship at all shifted with him?
3: No. This has been a great relationship, because he's been the greatest friend that Israel has ever had in the White House. And he respects me. I respect him. We always find a way to work out our differences.
2: Did he say that you'd be in jail if not for me?
3: Look, I'm not going to get into the details, but he's been very vocal about the absurdity of this fake trial that I'm going through.
1: All right. So Netanyahu's saying, look, you know, sometimes you get tactical disagreements, but you work it out. We're great allies, which is absolutely true. But it goes back to the point I made earlier this week. When we saw this story emerge, it became pretty clear that some, well, obviously both President Trump and Benjamin Netanyahu confirmed that the call was real. Once it became clear that the president was like, hey, slow your roll a bit. I'm trying to make a deal here that will work out for everybody, including Israel. And then Benjamin Netanyahu was like, okay, fine, I will. That's not a situation where Netanyahu is pulling Trump's strings. You know, just to go back to that, which is like, oh, Netanyahu's controlling everything Trump does. No, Trump, including when Israel is getting in the way of his ambitions, says, stop it, knock it off. And he has success in getting them to do it. And guess what this has resulted in? You ready for the grand finale of this whole sequence of events? Last night, you get Israel, Lebanon, and the United States announcing a joint ceasefire statement. All three countries. Now, Hezbollah is, they're out of control. They're a terror group, Iranian-backed terror group. And the reporting as of this afternoon is Hezbollah is rejecting the Israel-Lebanon ceasefire terms. Axios with this report, Israel and Lebanon agreed Wednesday to a full ceasefire contingent on Hezbollah halting attacks and withdrawing its operatives from the area south of the Litani River in Lebanon, according to a joint statement from the U.S., Israel, and Lebanon. Hezbollah rejected the terms Thursday, after the Shia militia had initially said it would agree to a full ceasefire. Without Hezbollah's agreement, the ceasefire would stay on paper. A full ceasefire in Lebanon is one of the key demands Iranian officials have made as a part of their negotiations with the Trump administration on an agreement for ending the war. On Monday, President Trump put the brakes on Israel's plan to launch massive attacks on Beirut in retaliation for Hezbollah's drone and missile strikes. Trump lashed out at Israeli Prime Minister Benjamin Netanyahu in an expletive-laden call, says Axios. After the call, Trump announced a new partial ceasefire in Lebanon that included an Israeli commitment not to attack Beirut in return for Hezbollah stopping attacks on Israeli towns along the border. Despite the announcement, Hezbollah has conducted several drone attacks against targets inside Israel over the past 48 hours. So things continue to be as they always are in that region of the world, with all these terrorists running around, a dicey situation. But the president trying to get cooler heads to prevail here, trying to navigate towards a deal, clearly having some big effect as you get these three countries releasing a joint statement last night saying, look, we don't have any hostile intent towards one another. We got to cool this temperature down. But you have to get control of Hezbollah. And it has to be a part of this deal. We've got to stop Iran from funding these terror proxies across the region. We just have to shut that down. And the president's working on it. So we'll see. He did say, as I pointed out in the last hour, that he feels very good about a deal. He says he's making a lot of progress. The problem, as always, is the length of time it takes to communicate with the Iranian regime. They have the gay deformed supreme leader holed up in a cave somewhere in the country trying to evade the detection of America and the Israelis. But let's be clear. We know exactly where this guy is. I just know this instinctively. You think they're really going to hide him? At this point, I'm pretty certain our satellites can see mosquitoes moving. I think we know where the gay deformed supreme leader is. But regardless, we're just trying to make a deal. Make a deal. Knock off the nonsense. This will be good for your country. Is it possible? Can we break through to these guys? This will be good for your country. And to reiterate a point, just in case you missed it, I've been making it a million times, but there are people who are out there who think, Vince, and more specifically directing it to President Trump, and Vince, you can't make any deal with the Iranians. They can't be trusted. Yeah, I know that. President Trump knows that better than anybody. They can't be trusted. He knows. That's why you're not going to get an Obama deal. That's why you're not getting pallets of cash. That's why the only way they see any sanctions relief is if they turn over their enriched uranium, if they fully stop any attempt to try and create a nuclear program. All of that gets shut down. All of it. You do that, you start getting some sanctions relief. You've got to deliver first, though. No dust, no deal. No dust, no dollars. That's the message from the Trump administration. Crystal clear. The only way you can deal with an untrustworthy person across the table from you is you've got to have them hand over their deliverable first. That's it. The president knows that. He's working on it. There's a name for this. It's called the art of the deal. More ahead on The Vince Show.
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1: Okay, all right, all right. Listen up. Father's Day's coming up. 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
0: Vince Colonnais.

0: Yeah, you saw Marco Rubio, the Secretary of State, was over in the Congress yesterday. He was supposed to be testifying before the House and to give them an update on, you know, world affairs. he's in a great position to answer real questions, you know. So, of course, Democrats presented no real questions, instead vicious slanders in a series of circus-like exchanges. And Rubio was just left rolling his eyes. He's like, what the hell am I even dealing with here? Like, for instance, this moment with Ted Lieu yesterday. Here he is, Ted Lieu.
1: We have not seen the president in 8 days. The American people deserve the truth.
0: So stupid.
1: Okay. I yield back.
0: He just did a 40-hour press conference in the Oval Office.
2: I don't even know how to respond to that, other than to tell you that it's absurd and ridiculous. And I can't believe we're in a Foreign Affairs Committee meeting in front of the House, an important time in American foreign policy.
1: Just keep lying, Secretary Rubio. Just keep lying.
2: Supposedly someone who thinks he's a medical expert when he's not. The truth of the matter is we had a cognitively impaired president in office a few years ago. That's a cognitively impaired president. But I don't like to talk about that because it weakens America. This president we have, this is a guy that literally doesn't sleep. He works day and night, long hours, every single day. I don't know if you haven't seen him in 8 days. I saw him yesterday. I didn't see him the day yesterday because I was in Congress the day before. I talked to him at all hours of the day and night. He works inhumane hours.
0: Yeah.
2: Okay. I've been on foreign trips with the president that he doesn't sleep in the whole flight.
0: He's always working. You're a moron. I love Rubio. I love how Rubio has run out of things to give. He's run out. He's no muss, no more to give. He's out. He's fresh out. Rubio was also dealing with some emotionally incontinent Democrat yesterday who was screeching at him. She's a weirdo. Some no name. I really don't know this lady's name. She's just yelling at him. It's Democrats, they're all trying to make a name for themselves by screaming at President Trump and the people around him.
3: Fortunately, Representative's time has expired. Representative Salazar is recognized.
4: Yes. And giving contracts with no transparency is exactly the reason why you shut down USAID. So practice what you preach. I've yielded my
2: head. She gets to scream now, too?
5: Chairman, can we take down her words?
6: I'll give you some time. I'll give you some of my time. Then you just...
2: God, what kind of thing is this? What is this? You get asked questions for 5 minutes and you don't get time to answer. It's not a hearing.
3: I think you said clown
2: like
3: show.
2: Like a dunk
3: before.
2: Tank? What is this?
6: I don't have to tell
0: what is this, a dunk tank?
2: I've even used their time. How can I answer the question? They don't even give me time. I've had to use their time to answer your questions.
6: Yes.
2: All right, whatever.
6: All right, so I don't need to tell you that in my community, the city that I represent, the city of Miami,
0: this Maria Salazar, Congresswoman Maria Salazar, the pro-amnesty Republican lady.
6: Illustrious representatives, and that we're very proud of you, not only the Cuban Americans, but the Hispanic Americans in
2: Why is she leaving? So, I'm going to answer her questions.
6: I will.
2: Oh, she's going. Okay, I got it. Well, thank you for coming.
6: All right, so we're going to talk about, I just want to...
0: it's so funny. The woman heads for the door, you know, just a drive-by screeching. And then she tries to leave the room. Ruby's like, what am I, in a dunk tank? I'm the Secretary of State. Do you have any real questions? Like, how's the negotiation with Iran going? Anything? Do you have anything here, or is this just all sorts of ridiculous slander? Notice that no-name congresswoman who was screeching at Rubio, what was her issue, insofar as we could establish anything? USAID. USAID! She's still freaking out that left-wing scheme to steal your money to enrich their friends got upended. There's no American citizen who cares about their country who is upset that USAID got defunded. Nobody. Nobody. In fact, people are elated that kind of corruption is being ended. And you have some rando Democrat sitting up there on the dais mad that corruption scheme got ended. Oh, I love it. I love it. You see what's going on with the Southern Poverty Law Center? You see the superseding indictment against them this week by the Justice Department? Wait until you find out what else they were funding. We already know they were funding the KKK. They're funding neo-Nazis. They were generating hate across the country. In the absence of Americans being hateful, the SPLC was trying to pay for it out of sight. That's according to federal prosecutors. And now we found out that they were leading some of the most disgusting attacks on Christians imaginable. Uh-huh. Yeah, coming up. We've got the details on that. We also have another great moment this week as Scott Bessent just launched Ron Wyden into the sun in a Senate hearing. It was so good. It's all ahead on The Vince Show.
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2: One person is dead and three others are hurt in a shooting at the Fairfield High School parking lot following a graduation ceremony. The incident happened Wednesday evening as the school was being used as a graduation ceremony site for Semieto High School. Police had not confirmed the identities of the victims as of late Wednesday, nor whether they were students. Law enforcement was swarming the school and the parking lot as the investigation continued well into the night. American Airlines is temporarily cutting four nonstop flights out of LAX. It cites elevated jet fuel prices due to the war in Iran. American Airlines is suspending nonstop flights from Los Angeles to Cleveland, Columbus, Pittsburgh, and Washington Dulles. It will also suspend service between Charlotte and Ontario, Charlotte and Sacramento. And Steve Hilton and Javier Becerra are inching closer to grabbing the top two spots in the primary election for governor, but Tom Steyer is not giving up. The top two finishers, regardless of party, advance to the general election in November. That's the latest. I'm John Fink.
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4: Some good news in Moreno Valley on the 60 eastbound right at the 215. That Moreno Valley interchange, they just did a break and got that crash cleared. Now in Riverside, 215 southbound before Columbia Avenue, still trying to get that crash cleared from the middle lane. You're going to be backed up to Washington now. Anaheim, 5 southbound after Catella Avenue, got a crash in the carpool lane. And on the 91 eastbound before the 5, a stall in the second lane from your left.
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21: Hey, let's get into what the SPLC's been up to. We had a superseding indictment this week, and it contains some super serious allegations about what the Southern Poverty Law Center has been doing with all of that left-wing donor money through the years. It turns out they were funding, you ready for this? Cross burnings. Whoa. The Southern Poverty Law Center was funding cross burnings. an attack on decency for sure, but an attack on Christians, attack on faith. These people are awful. The left-wing Southern Poverty Law Center reimbursed Ku Klux Klan members for money spent on cross burnings and materials used to make Klan garments. The Department of Justice alleged in a superseding indictment filed Tuesday, Daily Caller report here. The DOJ's original indictment from April alleged that the SPLC had shelled out money to KKK leaders, neo-Nazis, and an Aryan motorcycle gang. Tuesday's indictment further alleges that in or around 2010, two Klan members identified only as F-31 and F-32 feared for their safety from other Klan members and reached out to the SPLC for help to get out of the movement. The two Klan members attended extremist group rallies in multiple states while using SPLC donors' money, per the indictment. F-31 and F-32 each were reimbursed by the SPLC using donor money to cover, quote, all expenses that they incurred for cross-burning events, to include the wood and the fuel that was used. In other words, the SPLC paid for cross-burnings, according to the indictment. What a sad, pathetic excuse for an operation. What? How disgraceful. Now, the left, of course, remember when this indictment came out, they were all jumping and screaming. They were all running up to microphones. Have you seen them do it again after the superseding indictment? I haven't seen a lot of that this week, Jim. I haven't seen Chuck Schumer run up to a microphone to defend cross burnings just yet. He might. They really, it's just like the USAID getting defunded. The Democrats really panicked when this first indictment came out against the Southern Poverty Law Center. How dare you? You can't go after them. That's one of ours. No, they deserve it, apparently. They deserve it. As the Justice Department announces some really, really scandalous allegations about them. So what? There weren't enough actual cross burnings going on in the United States. The SPLC had to fund it in order to generate money, to whip people into a frenzy, to think that there was all sorts of hate going on. The SPLC was paying for cross burnings? This is evil. This is very, very evil. And so what do we have in American history? We had Democrats who were responsible for cross burnings in the first place, responsible for the KKK in the first place. And now in the absence of that, the new Democrat Party operations are paying for, cross burnings again. Meet the new Democrats, same as the old Democrats, paying for cross burnings. Advancing hate in the United States of America. Sick people. So good for Todd Blanche and the Justice Department going after these guys. May they all go down. I can't wait to hear the updates from the FBI and the Treasury Department on the funding sources of Antifa. Scott Bessent just told us this past week, they're going after Antifa. He said, hold on. In the next weeks and months ahead, you're going to learn a lot. And this is a joint operation between the FBI and the Treasury Department to go after the sources of their funding. That can't come soon enough. It's one thing to catch the people that are in the street causing the chaos. It's another to take down the leadership vehicles behind them. That's what I'm looking forward to. I can't wait for that. So eagerly anticipating that and rooting these guys on. Speaking of Scott Bessent, he was testifying before the United States Senate yesterday, and he was in front of Ron Wyden, who's been there for 6,000 years. And Ron Wyden has a son called Adam Wyden. And this is relevant because Bessent brought him up yesterday and said, you know, this Adam Wyden, this boy of yours, he's all linked up with Jeffrey Epstein, and he also runs a chain of strip clubs. What exactly is going on here? Listen to Bessent be an absolute animal yesterday with Ron Wyden. It's the best. Listen to this.
1: Thank you. And I had hoped to keep this in terms of the economy. Senator Wyden has mendaciously slandered the Treasury building in an attempt to cover up his son having an investment meeting with Jeffrey Epstein to ask for funding. Thank you.
7: Wow. Chairman?
22: Yes.
7: Let's be clear here. Nobody is interested
2: in the ramblings of a capo in the most corrupt regime in American history. We want to get some facts about this deal. That's what we're here for.
21: Big mistake.
2: Thank you.
7: Well, thank you, and I will ask my questions first today.
1: And we would like to hear what Adam Wyden and Jeffrey Epstein talked about. Your son's largest investment position was Rick's Cabaret. So did your son and Jeffrey Epstein talk about pole dancing as he begged him for money using your limited credibility?
22: Should I just proceed?
7: I'm going to proceed with my questions.
21: The chairman, oh, that's so funny. That's unbelievable. That's amazing.
23: Fatality.
21: So what you had yesterday is right there, the chairman turns to Ron Wyden, Republican chairman of the committee, turns to Ron Wyden and goes, do you want to say anything in response to that? Like, Scott Bessent just destroyed you. And Wyden just shakes his head. He says, no, he just let's move on. Totally defeated. Totally defeated. It was amazing. And, of course, perhaps that piqued your curiosity. You're like, what is Adam Wyden up to? What was that? What was that all about? Well, Bessent had him dead to rights, and Bessent was simply describing a series of real things. Inside of Jeffrey Epstein's emails, Adam Wyden, Ron Wyden's son, appears. And Adam Wyden had sought a big investment, apparently, from Jeffrey Epstein back in 2016. Now, that was well after it was established that Jeffrey Epstein was a perverted sex criminal. That happened way back in the early aughts. And so now, 2016, by this point, everybody knows. And there's Adam Wyden meeting with them going, you really should invest. Okay, so what could he possibly invest in? Well, it's true that Adam Wyden had his largest investment position was in something called Rick's Cabaret, which is a series of strip clubs. And so he's meeting with Mr. Pervert and asking for investment cash, and he happens to be a huge investor in a series of strip clubs. So everything Scott Bessent said was true. Was true. And here's the email. This is 2016, an email from Adam Wyden to Jeffrey Epstein. Quote, Jeffrey, I wanted to thank you for taking the time to meet with me. I thoroughly enjoyed our conversation and I hope my passion and dedication for my business came through in the meeting. I live and breathe this business and take my returns, integrity, and reputation quite seriously. Oh, man, that doesn't look good in hindsight at all, does it? Takes his reputation very seriously, meeting with the perverted sex criminal in 2016, long after that was well established. Quote, I intensely appreciate like-minded individuals and would very much look like-minded individuals and would very much look forward to having you join us at the fund. Fox News reports in its assessment of this that the emails did come after Epstein had already pled guilty to soliciting a minor for prostitution in Florida in 2008. Fox says it is unclear what the business venture discussed by Adam Wyden and Epstein may have been or what specifically had been discussed in their conversations. Even so, Bessent did remind viewers that the younger Wyden had a history of investing in off-color markets, including his, quote, position in Rick's Cabaret, a series of strip clubs. Ron Wyden was destroyed yesterday. It's not typical that you can shut a Democrat up. That's not a typical thing. Scott Bessent knows how to do it. He just broke him. He broke him yesterday. So thank you, Scott Bessent, for being great. That was fun. There was another hearing that I saw too. Mark Wayne Mullen was testifying in the House yesterday, and he had to talk to Al Green, not the singer, the not musically talented Al Green. I'm going to make that as an assumption. He's not talented at much, so I doubt he's talented at music. Here's Al Green, the guy who's already been fired by his own voters, the guy who constantly is trying to impeach Donald Trump, the guy who gets kicked out of the State of the Union every year, waving his cane around, acting like a psychopath. Here he is yesterday accusing Mark Wayne Mullen, the DHS secretary, of being racist. And then when Mark Wayne Mullen tries to defend himself by saying, how dare you? I'm not a racist, you crazy person. Al Green just starts yelling, shut up, shut up, shut up, shut up, over and over again, like a kid who's being told that he has to clean his room.
24: A racist, Mr. Secretary, would do what happened to Rudy.
25: Are you calling me a racist?
24: A racist
3: I'm asking a question.
4: Reclaiming my time, asking to shut up.
3: That's a pretty...
4: Shut up. It's my time.
3: I'm not going to let anybody call me a racist, Chairman.
4: I never called him a racist. It's my time.
6: It is. Gentlemen, will suspend.
3: He will not suspend.
4: Tell him to shut up.
6: It'll gentlemen suspend. No, the gentleman will suspend.
9: Shut up.
21: Shut up. That was Nancy Pelosi's version of that. Nancy Pelosi, who was really upset that anybody was asking her about the fact that that she turned the National Guard away on January 6th of 2021.
8: Shut up. Don't you ask me about that.
9: Shut up.
21: You know, so this is what these Democrats resort to. When you have them dead to rights, they just start screaming, shut up. Because silencing you is the only way they can handle this. This is why the Democrats are real big into censorship, because they know they're going to lose the debate if the debate's ever conducted. In fact, speaking of Nancy Pelosi and screaming shut up about the events of January 6th, it happened again. We've got a new version of this. A Lindell TV reporter called Allison Steinberg caught up with Nancy Pelosi in the Capitol, and Nancy did not enjoy this at all. I think this was earlier today because this just went up. Listen to this. Here we go.
23: Hi, Congresswoman Pelosi. Last time I asked you about January 6th, why you turned the National Guard away on January 6th, you told me to shut up and that I was repeating Republican talking.
25: You're not going to shut up again because you're speaking lies. And
23: wait, you're right here. You're right here on record saying, I'll admit it.
25: No, I did not admit it. The president never sent, would agree to send the National Guard. Don't waste your time or mine on you.
23: Why was your daughter filming you on January 6th?
25: Why don't you get away?
23: These are just questions the American people want answers to.
25: No, you know what? I don't even think you're a real journalist. You work for My Pillow Man?
23: Actually, I do, and we're very proud.
21: You work for the My Pillow Man, she says, which is really super funny. I love everything about this. You're not a real journalist. Jim, is she attacking the free press? Is that what I'm witnessing right
17: now? Sounded like it.
21: That's a vicious attack on the First Amendment.
9: Shut up.
8: Nancy Pelosi is attacking the First Amendment. You're not even a real journalist. You work for the My Pillow Man.
23: Actually, I do, and we're very proud.
25: Don't consider that journalism. Mike the Pillow Man, that's not journalism. I don't have any reason to talk to you.
23: I'd love to give you a free pillow.
25: I want you to record this.
21: I want to give you a free pillow. We got a pillow fight is breaking out. Nancy Pelosi, she wants to give her a pillow.
25: Reason to talk to you.
23: I'd love to give you a free pillow.
25: I want you to record this. I want people to know that you're not a real journalist. You mark for Mike the Pillow Man, and all you do is spout untruths. Okay. Get away from me.
23: You can insult me all you want, but...
25: Get away from me.
26: Thank you, guys.
23: Thank you, Congresswoman. We'll give you a My Pillow so you can have a nice sleep tonight, okay? Take care.
21: That Mike Lindell's a hell of a marketer. He generated an entire journalism outfit that asks real questions and then gets pillow plugs in while they're talking to Nancy Pelosi. That is smart. I've always respected his ability to market. That's great. Go away. Get away from me. Jim, I think we've got a couple more Pelosi drops to work on. That was really good.
9: Shut up.
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0: It's a tough week for the media. One of their favorite, most insufferable people just got fired from 60 Minutes, Scott Pelley. So they're doing these like funeral-like television shows. He's still alive, Jim, last I checked. But they're doing these funerals on TV, remembering Scott Pelley. And this week on Miz Now, they had Don Lemon, who was fired, I think, years ago from CNN. Everyone gets fired. They're all getting fired. And rightfully so, because nobody watches them. And here he is saying, "We are all Scott Pelley. I am Spartacus." Yeah.
1: But I think people in this moment need to stand up for Scott Pelley. I think people need to be a Scott Pelley instead of, you know, one of those people, one of those lackeys who go on television every day or every night and just lie and stand up for Donald Trump even when he's wrong. We should all be a Scott Pelley. Scott Pelley should be an example to us. We should all support him.
0: This is so funny. I was watching this clip. Thank you to Tom Elliott for pulling it. I was watching this clip last night, and I realized it's good for like an eye stretching exercise because I didn't know my eyes could roll that deeply back into my head. It was crazy. I was like, man, that's really good. I've got a good range of motion now for my eyeballs. And then I heard Britt Hume assess this yesterday on Fox. And Britt, he's been in television news for a while. He really knows what's going on. Listen to this.
2: Your take on all of this. You and I, most other people in this country, have at times worked for people with whom we disagree on occasion.
3: Absolutely right, John. I've worked in this TV news business for more than a half a century, and I worked for a lot of different bosses, many of whom I liked and admired, and a few who I did not. But I have always found a way to work with every one of them as best I could. I never thought myself some great guardian of journalistic integrity who wasn't open to the ideas of others with whom I might at least at first disagree. And I've never had a problem finding a way to do the work in a way that would please me and please whatever boss I had, or at least satisfied them.
0: Because he's normal.
3: These 60 Minutes correspondents, led now by Scott Pelley, seem to think that they are the guardians of journalistic integrity. And certainly there are stars on that show. But, John, it's worth remembering what that show is, how that show works. Like all these television magazine shows, as prominent as the correspondents who narrate them and appear on camera seem to be, those shows are producer-driven. And these correspondents become famous largely because of the good work that is done by producers who go out and do the interviews, supervise the shooting and the editing of the pieces and so on, and the writing as well. And the correspondents come in to do a couple of interviews, narration, and appear on camera. So they get to be pretty big stars that way.
2: They do.
3: On a show, John, as you well know, which has for at least a significant part of the year the best lead-in in television, which is to say the NFL.
0: Obviously. I was like, this guy is such a self-important, pompous tool. Other people are doing the work. I'll be back with you tomorrow.
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11: 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KABC News at noon. I'm Jeff Vaughn from OnLACA. Here's the latest election results. In the mayor's race, incumbent Karen Bass has edged up to 35%. Challenger Spencer Pratt is steady at 30%, with city council member Nithya Raman taking up a point to 23%. More than 60% of the ballots for mayor have been counted. In the race for governor, Republican Steve Hilton remains at 28%. Javier Becerra has gained a point and is at 26%. 56% of the votes are in. The top two meet in November. Nearly 6 years after the crash that killed brothers Mark and Jacob Iskander, a Los Angeles jury has awarded their family $176 million in damages. Jurors found Rebecca Grossman and former Dodgers pitcher Scott Erickson negligent in the events leading up to the deadly collision in Westlake Village. The jury also found that both acted with malice, meaning the case now moves into a punitive damages phase that could bring even steeper financial penalties. Grossman is serving a 15 years to life prison sentence for the crash. The city of Garden Grove is warning residents they may notice a strong odor near the JKN Aerospace facility as cleanup continues following last month's chemical emergency. Officials say the smell does not necessarily indicate a health threat. Air monitoring remains in place, and officials say readings continue to show safe conditions. A new law enforcement drone could soon be arriving at police scenes in Anaheim. The Anaheim Police Department has launched a drone as first responder program, using remotely operated drones to provide real-time video during 911 calls. Officials say the technology can improve response times, increase officer safety, and determine what resources are needed before officers arrive. Critics are raising concerns over privacy and surveillance. More KBC News at 12:30. 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
14: In commerce on the 710 North at Olympic, we've got a new accident, and right now all lanes are temporarily stopped. You're stacked up from Slauson. Then on the 5 South right at Atlantic, heads up, a metal pipe is going to be in the left lane. Sherman Oaks, we still have that SIG alert. The 405 northbound Valley Vista Sepulveda on-ramp, that is shut down with a crash. It's going to be stop and go on that northbound side from at least Skirball Center Drive.
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0: From SoCal to the Bay, up and down the Golden State and beyond, it's the John Phillips Show.
1: And a very happy Thursday to you at 12:06 in the West. It's the John Phillips Show. Mr. Randy Wang's in Culver City.
2: John, it looks like now, 2 days after Election Day, that overall turnout for this June primary, which had national coverage, is around 26% support. That includes 28% of Democrats, 33% of Republicans, and 18% of the NPPs.
1: But we won't know what the final number is for sure until the state of California stops counting ballots, which will happen right around the time that your grandchildren graduate from college.
2: I believe the alert that came out from LA County yesterday was they've counted about 1.4 million ballots, and they have another 750,000 to get through.
1: Unbelievable.
2: Now, when it comes to the latest drops in the ballot, to use the term that they love to use, the ballot dumps, the races really haven't changed much. Steve Hilton still in first place with 27% support. Javier Baqueria in second at 25% support. And Tom Steyer is still under 20%. He did crack a million votes, but he's still 300,000 below Becerra and 400,000 below Hilton.
1: Every time I hear you say ballot dumps, I think it's a new age form of depression.
2: Now, in the LA mayor's race, which everyone was getting all crazy yesterday with these gambling websites that you have to take with a grain of salt, that people were assuming that all of the late ballots are going to break for Nithia for some reason. And the betting markets still say that Nithia has a 63% chance to advance to the runoff. That hasn't, in the vote dump that happened yesterday at 4:30, changed whatsoever. Karen Bass is at 34.9%. Spencer Pratt is at 29.91%, so pretty much 30%. And Nithia Raman is at 22.8%. Nithia is still about 40,000 ballots below Spencer Pratt, so they would have to start breaking for her in an extraordinary way, and so far we just have not seen that.
1: So you had an interesting theory as to why the betting markets went haywire our 2 p.m. hour yesterday, and you trace it back to a Steve Kornacki report on MSNBC.
2: We actually got a couple of emails about this. So there were people who were counting late into the night on Tuesday, and LA County put a couple of ballot dumps, excuse my language, late into the evening. Like, there was one at 11 p.m. and there was one at midnight. And those two broke heavily for Nithia. So anyone that's trying to make a quick buck in the gambling game looked at that and thought, oh, well, if they all go that way, there's a big advantage to putting money on Nithia right now. Because if you bought Nithia when she was at 20% support to advance, you're going to cash in if she actually makes it.
1: And sometimes the news can contribute to a mass psychosis like that. We've seen it happen before. I mean, go back to the COVID days. Remember when everyone was fighting over toilet paper in the grocery store?
2: And then when that gets reported, everyone starts fighting even more over toilet paper in the grocery store. There are households, mine included, that are still auto shipping toilet paper every single month just in case.
1: So I think it was Dr. Kelly.

0: who had the theory as to why people were fighting over toilet paper, because COVID was not a gastro problem. There's no reason for you to need more toilet paper than normal if you're going through a COVID-19 pandemic. And her theory was that when COVID first started and they started shutting down society, they started shutting down commerce, and people didn't know when their state would shut down because they did it in waves. Initially, only certain things were shut down, and then, oh, let's shut down the parks and the beaches and the golf courses too. And we went through that hysteria. Well, when people thought that they were going to shut down the Costcos and the supermarkets and all the places where you regularly shop, everyone was acting like an idiot when they were shopping. And there were these two hags that were shopping at a Walmart, and they ended up getting into a fist fight over toilet paper. That was the item that they were both trying to buy. And they got into a fist fight at the Walmart. And someone was recording it, because someone's recording everything that goes on in society at any point in time. And then, of course, put it on social media, because why not? That video was used all over the news, and that video was shared all over social media. And because it was toilet paper that they happened to be fighting over, that's what people took away from it. They thought, okay, there's a shortage of toilet paper. Let's go out and buy toilet paper. Had they been fighting over avocados, there would have been a run on avocados. If they were fighting over batteries, there would have been a run on batteries. It just so happened that they were fighting over toilet paper. So that's what led to no one being able to get toilet paper for about 8 months.
1: When fear gets into your brain, you stop making rational decisions. And whether you saw the video or not, I remember the feeling of going to my local Ralph's right as the lockdowns began. It was the first time I had ever seen a grocery store with nothing on the shelves. It freaked me out. I was like, hey, you don't know. Nobody knew what was going to happen at that point. We weren't sure the world was about to end.
0: And here's some good advice that you can just generally use at any point in the future. If you see two overweight women with curlers in their hair throwing haymakers at one another, never assume that they know something you don't. Because I guarantee you they don't.
1: You know what's wild about this panic nithia betting that's going on Kalshi, which again, we reported because it's literally a news partner now for CNN. So people take this stuff way more seriously than they should. But the amount of money that's been dumped into the who will advance in the LA mayoral election in the last 24 hours, it's almost doubled. The cap on that right now is about $2.4 million has been spent, and it was at like $1.4 million yesterday.
0: Okay, so I'm going to try to explain where the numbers are. Randy, you, I think, set the table well as to where we are right now with the LA mayor's race. That being said, I do have to warn you, this is going to be a drunk man driving down an icy road, because when it comes to math, I'm extremely remedial. So let me do my best to try to explain where we are and what the future holds. So according to the latest numbers, Nithya Raman is running well in the late ballots so far. So any ballot that was turned in at the very last minute is likely to be more pro-Nithya than the ballots that were cast early on. Remember when the voting started and we kept talking about how Republicans were overperforming? They were doing better than Democrats. Well, the late ballots, they benefit the Democrats.
1: It's a term. There is actually a new word for this. They call it the red mirage.
0: Okay, so of the ballots that they're counting right now, the late ballots, she's winning 31.2% of them, so just under a third. Spencer is winning 20.8% of them. So that means that she's doing better than him by 10.4 points. There's 700,000 ballots remaining in LA County. but not every LA County ballot gets a vote for the mayor's race. If you live in Long Beach, for example, you vote on Long Beach issues. You don't vote in the city of LA. So while that ballot is sitting in Norwalk and that ballot is an LA County ballot, that ballot will not impact the LA mayor's race because they don't have a say. Same thing with Pasadena, same thing with Manhattan Beach, same thing with Calabasas. None of those cities get a say in the LA mayor's race. So of those 700,000 ballots that remain that have not been counted yet in LA County, according to the numbers, we should expect about 263,000 of them to come from the city of LA. So from the point of view of Spencer and Nithia, they have 263 more ballots that are going to be counted that could impact that race. If the current participation rates hold, Rahman will likely need to beat Pratt by about 14% to leapfrog him. That's what she'll need of those remaining 263,000 ballots to beat him. Currently, with all of these batches that are so pro-Nithia and she's doing so well, she's winning them by 10.4%. So she needs to do better than that. She needs to beat him by 14 points. And right now, she's beating him by 10.4. So according to this, according to the numbers as they exist, assuming I did it right, if the batches of ballots are won by Nithia at the rate that Steve Kornacki was talking about, which is better than what she did before, which is better than Spencer Pratt, it's still not enough to get her there. So for her to win, she either needs to clean his clock in the remaining ballots, something she has not done so far, or they need to find more ballots because she is beating them. So if you find more than 263,000, that gives her a chance. Or if she beats them by more than 14 points in each batch, that gives her a chance. But so far, neither one of those two things has happened. So, given the fact that those are the numbers, there is no justification for the betting markets to do what they're doing right now, to my eye.
1: But the thing with the betting markets is they can be manipulated. You can put your, if you're a Nithia supporter, you can start spending a bunch of money on there to put out this illusion that she has a chance here. Or you have a bunch of people who, again, this is a gambling platform. This is not a poll, that see an opportunity to make some good money because the margins looked really good, like any other underdog that you bet on in sports, Angels fan.
0: Well, and here's something else to think about, too. This is not like a general election where there's a binary choice between a Republican and a Democrat. This is a primary, which means every time a Democrat ballot gets counted, that ballot isn't necessarily going to go for Nithia because Karen Bass is doing better than Nithia overall. In fact, she's doing a lot better than Nithia. And some of those Democrats are going to vote for Pratt. And then you also have those also ran candidates who are generating their own support. So unless I'm missing something big, I don't see how she leapfrogs him. Now, the mail, which is coming in today, can alter the number of ballots that LA County has left to count. But their estimate is that it's going to be just over 700,000 countywide. And they've done this a long time, so I assume that they're basing it on some kind of modeling that's worked out for them before in the past. And then some ballots, I guess, will trickle in tomorrow. And then maybe you have military ballots that are coming from overseas, or people who are business people who are traveling in different countries around the world. Maybe those ballots will come in late, but you're just talking about a handful of ballots. And again, not all of them will have a say in the LA city elections. Some of them will be LA county residents, but if you live in Long Beach again, you can't vote for mayor of LA. So I don't think anything's going to change, but according to the betting markets, I'm in the minority.
1: Well, this is the opportunity. If you happen to be a degenerate gambler who bets on politics, there's some really good odds to put behind Spencer Pratt right now.
0: Yes, but then you're relying on me to do the math correctly, and that's another thing I don't know if I'd bet on.
1: Well, it's a bet. And by the way, you think some people are putting like $20 on this? They have a live ticker of how much money is being spent on this thing. Someone just put $2,500 on Nithia. All right, this might actually be the end of society.
0: And speaking of the end, it is the end for one Katie Porter.
1: Katie Porter, who we have covered extensively from her time as the congresswoman representing Orange County.
2: Hey, hello, everybody.
1: Her Senate race, where she did not make it past the primary.
2: I call it the shift gift.
1: All of her viral videos in Congress.
2: What I haven't heard about is anything about dishwashers.
1: And, of course, her gubernatorial campaign.
2: Get out of my shop.
1: Is over. Katie has conceded. And, Johnny, when we come back, you're going to hear what Katie had to say to her supporters in a video that she shot, I believe, before she went to that bar in Newport Beach.
0: So she wasn't slurring her words.
2: Sorry for the noise. I'm cutting carrots.
1: We will have Katie Porter's swan song, her goodbye, for now at least, coming up in moments.
0: It's the John Phillips Show.
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8: Eating a healthy diet is not only good for you physically, it can also keep your brain sharp as you age. According to a new study out of China, people who most closely followed the MIND diet slowed aging in key structures inside their brains by more than 2 years. The MIND diet is a combination of the Mediterranean diet, which we talk a lot about, and the DASH diet, which stands for Dietary Approaches to Stop Hypertension. All three of these diets are similar, but the MIND diet puts more of an emphasis on berries, beans, leafy green vegetables, fish, poultry, whole grains, olive oil, and nuts. You're not going to eat foods with a lot of saturated fat. We're talking cheese, butter, red meat, or anything fried. You really don't have to eat like this 100% of the time. That's the key. Just do the best that you can. I'm Dr. Sanjay Gupta, helping you live a better life.
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0: 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And Randy, ear monitor in the mailbag.
1: We've got an email here from David, who writes in at johnnydontlikeshow@gmail.com. Hey, guys, can we get a report on how many people so far have voted for Eric Swalwell? Why, yes. Yes, we can. As of today, June 4th, 19,006 Californians went to the polls and cast their ballot for accused rapist Eric Swalwell.
0: That's enough to fill a hockey arena.
1: 19,000 people either have not paid attention to the news at all in the last 3 months and still voted, or 19,000 people are pro-rapist, alleged.
0: Do you remember that line from Dumb and Dumber? When Jim Carrey was asked why a guy was doing so well with the ladies, and he said, well, he has a rapist's wit. Maybe that's it. I don't know. If you want to go back and listen to yesterday's show when we found out about the betting markets tanking for Spencer Pratt in real time, Randy, that's easy to do.
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5: KABC News at the bottom of the hour. I'm Jeff Vaughn from On LACA. With the FIFA World Cup set to kick off in Los Angeles next week, police warning fans to watch out for scammers, fake ticket sellers, bogus travel packages, counterfeit merchandise, and phishing websites are already targeting soccer fans. The FBI reports agents have identified dozens of fake World Cup-related websites designed to steal your personal and financial information. Police urging fans to buy tickets only through official FIFA channels. LA Sheriff's Department says protecting visitors is a top priority. Millions of fans are expected to travel to Southern California for 8 World Cup matches at SoFi Stadium starting June 12th. More KABC News at the top of the hour. Get news and insights at onlaca.com. I'm Jeff Vaughn. On the John Phillips Show.
6: In South LA, on the 110 North to the 105 West connector, we've got a stall. It's going to be blocking the middle lane of that transition. And your 110 North, still a slow ride as you make your way through downtown LA all the way up to the 101. And on the 10 East, right at the 110 North connector, looks like we've got some brush on fire on the shoulder. Your 10 Eastbound, right at Washington, we've got a crash on the shoulder.
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0: 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And Randy, you're keeping an eye on the mailbag.
1: You know, we've got a lot of creativity in this audience, and Al from Napa has decided to get into some poetry. And I'm here for a poetry reading. Poor Porter Ducati, she went to the bakery, and all she could get was a carrot cakey.
2: I'm pulling in to the bakery.
0: Generally speaking, she does like to cut her own carrots.
2: Sorry for the noise, I'm cutting carrots.
1: That was when she was making that Instagram Live video by herself because she was setting up the camera and she had it backwards for a while. And it was all about, while she was holding a knife, how pissed off she was at all the money Tom Steyer was spending on his campaign. And that's back when he was only spending like $50 million.
0: Well, if she was pissed off back then, can you imagine what she's like right now?
2: No!
1: Katie Porter has conceded in the governor's race. As the numbers stand right now, and not all the ballots have been counted, but Katie Porter is in fifth place. 238,000 Californians cast their ballot for Katie, which is currently 4.61%. Pictures have emerged of Katie Porter drowning her sorrows at a Newport Beach bar where nearby Steve Hilton was having his victory rally. And Katie Porter, before she went to the bar, put out a video to her staff and to her supporters telling them that it was over. Turn out the lights. The Porter's over. This was posted to Katie Porter's YouTube page that, yes, I am a subscriber to.
2: Hi, it's Katie Porter. Tonight is election.
1: We're not doing high pitch for this one.
0: Oh, no. It's not a high pitch kind of night.
3: Hey, hello, everybody.
2: Hi, it's Katie Porter. Tonight is election night. The votes are still being counted, and it may take a few days here in California. It
1: may take a few months.
0: Yeah, what are you talking about, a few days? We're now 2 days after the election, and they're telling us it's going to go on for another month.
2: California to have final.
1: And by the way, this whole process, sending everyone a ballot a month in advance, allowing you to register up until 2 weeks before the election, putting in provisional ballots, letting you sign up at the last possible minute, putting in your ballot at 7:59 into the mailbox and it be counted 7 days later, it has not increased turnout. It has not increased people who want to use their right to vote. It has, at this point, it's only gone down.
0: But if you think about it, this is just how we run shop across the board in the state now. I mean, it's been a year and a half since those homes burned down in the Palisades, and people still can't get permits to rebuild. Yep. A year and a half.
1: A lot of them still haven't settled their insurance claims a year and a half later.
0: Well, think about this, too. How often do we do crime blotter stories where someone drives a stolen Hyundai through the wall of a 7-Eleven, the clerk is scared to death, calls 911, and they tell him to fill out a form online, and they'll get to it when they get to it?
4: If the cashier is dummy.
0: How about in downtown L.A. when you have the squatters lighting bombs off in abandoned buildings and blowing up not just the buildings that they're in, but the buildings nearby where people actually pay to live in. And then the people in the neighborhood complain to the cops to kick them all out because there are more squatters in more abandoned buildings. And what does the city say? We'll get to it when we get to it. There is no sense of urgency anywhere in this state to do anything. And it's a hell of a way to live. It's a hell of a way to run a state, but I can't for the life of me, I really truly don't understand this, why Democrats don't seem to have a problem with this, because they're in charge. this state can be run any way they want to. And across the board, it's like you deal with an obstinate DMV clerk everywhere you turn, and they just shrug their shoulders and they go, well, that's the way it is. I seriously wonder if they run their own lives this way. I mean, imagine if everyone in your neighborhood is painting their house, and it takes the painters 3 days to paint a house in your neighborhood, homes roughly of the same size. And you contact a painter, and the painter comes over and goes, well, it's going to take about a month and a half, and we're going to take off all the holidays. We're going to take off all the weekends. We're going to be real thorough with how we do it, but it's going to take much longer than everyone else on your block. I wonder if they just say, okay, yeah, fine.
1: I'm not surprised with the poor performance of our government at the local and at the state level, because they know, you look at the turnout in this election, 60% plus of the population doesn't care. It doesn't matter. They do not even participate in the process to replace the buffoons that are in charge. That is a vote of confidence from the people that don't give a damn. The apathy in this state is real.
0: It is. What do you think they do? What do you think they do if, let's say, a squatter moves into their garage when they're on vacation and they come home and they go, oh, someone's living in my garage and they're doing meth and occasionally lighting fires? Well, I guess I can't park the car there anymore. I'll park it on the street and we'll just leave our unhoused neighbor in the garage. Is that how they run their own life? Probably not. Well, if that's not how you run your own life, why the hell do you run the state that way?
2: California to have final numbers, but we know tonight that we will not advance to the general election in November.
1: Not even close, baby.
0: She was polling much, much higher than what she actually got.
1: Currently, she's in the five. Now, the last polls that came out showed her slipping from the low double digits to the high single digits. But I believe one of the polls that came out right before the election had her at 7. But you're right. Now she is at 5%.
5: Get out of my shop.
1: And before that video, she was the front runner.
0: She was.
2: But as I look back on this race, I am so incredibly proud of the campaign that we built together.
1: All right, she might be one glass of Chard in.
0: What kind of bender do you think she went on? I saw the picture of her in that bar. She wasn't at the bar. She was at a table in the bar. So you have to order your drinks through the waitress.
1: Oh, that's a mistake. She should have been right there up at the bar and say, leave it on the bar so I can pet it.
0: In a skin-tight dress, trying to pick up another one of our listeners.
1: Well, it wasn't one of our listeners. It was our listener's buddy.
0: That's right.
1: Well, now that she's out, we may have to play that call one more time.
2: But as I look back on this race, I am so incredibly proud of the campaign that we built together. Together, we talked about the issues that were important to California, particularly affordability and bringing down costs.
1: And it did not cut through.
0: No, it didn't. You also spent a lot of time talking about corporate PAC money and earmarks, subjects no one cares about.
1: Oh, we'll get to that. That's coming.
2: Particularly affordability and bringing down costs, including making housing.
1: She straight up admits that she ripped off Steve Hilton's idea and it still didn't get her anything.
0: Might have gotten him to the runoff. We'll know 2 months from now.
2: The top issue in our campaign, because it's the top expense for most California families. Talking about taking on Donald Trump.
1: Oh, boy.
0: Here we go.
2: Abolishing ICE, standing up for the rights of every single Californian. That's what this campaign was about. It was a corporate-free campaign, a campaign that took not one penny from corporations.
1: Nobody cares, Katie.
0: What corporation wronged her? I really do wonder what happened. Did she try to take something back to Sears and they wouldn't let her do it? And she said, all right, this is now a Sicilian thing, and I'm going to spend the rest of my life trying to get back at corporations.
1: You know, technically, there is another candidate that took no corporate money. Tom Steyer, because he only took money from himself.
0: You know what's funny? I was thinking about Tom Steyer this morning.
1: I'm sorry.
0: And he really desperately wants to get elected to something because he ran for president before he ran for governor. And in this race, he branded himself as the communist billionaire. And he thought that that would get him over the finish line. What if, instead of branding himself as the communist billionaire, he ran as just a partisan Democrat who is a businessman who will run the state more efficiently? Wouldn't that have more appeal?
1: No, it wouldn't. This is California. That Mahan's campaign was that. Mahan's campaign is below Porter. Matt Mahan, the mayor of San Jose, is at 4%.
0: That's true.
2: That's what this campaign was about. It was a corporate-free campaign. A campaign.
1: She ran the Senate campaign on this and lost. So she decided to run the governor's campaign on this and lost.
0: Boy, she really is a broken record.
1: When she runs for president, will it be about corporate PAC money?
2: A campaign that took not one penny from corporations. It's the only campaign that we can say that about in this race. That's something to be really proud of. And it was only possible because so many of you believed in me, chipped in, helped us fund our campaign, helped me build an amazing team.
1: Did you see last week that a bunch of Mahan's donors wanted their money back?
0: Oh, I saw that. Yeah. Well, he went off like a lead balloon.
1: Whoever ran that campaign, I don't know if he ever had a shot because there really is no middle lane in today's politics in California. But whoever ran his campaign gave him just terrible advice.
0: Well, one of the things that he needed to do, if that was going to work the way he was branding himself, is he needed to get moderate and disaffected Democrats to vote for him. He needed independents who are furious at the poor way the Democrats run the state. And he needed to get some form of the Republican electorate. He needed to get some Republican votes. Republicans who don't agree with him on certain issues, but believe that a Republican candidate can't get elected, so you might as well go with the sanest Democrat. He needed a direct appeal to those people. And what's funny is the people that were running his campaign told him to have no association with anything right-leaning. He used to do this show as a guest before he became a candidate for governor. Do you remember that?
1: Yes. He came on this program when he was campaigning for Prop 36. And when the rumor started coming out that he was running for governor, initially there seemed to be like somebody in the campaign that was trying to pitch him to come on this show. And then that got stonewalled immediately.
0: He had people who worked for him who were fans of the show, who listened to the show. And I don't know if it was in his office in San Jose, his mayoral office, or his campaign, but someone in his orbit, in his organization, wanted him on the show. And they reached out to us, and we had these conversations, and we went back and forth with the scheduling. And it looked like it was going to happen on any number of occasions. And then they just wouldn't pull the trigger. They just wouldn't say yes to the date and the time. And then it finally got to a point to where they just stopped playing footsie altogether. And it wasn't just us, because look, he can do whatever show he wants to do. It doesn't have to be this one. But I don't think he did our competitor show. I don't think he did Fox. I don't think he did Newsmax. I don't think he did any of the conservative podcasts. I don't think he talked to the conservative newspapers. He spent his time on Morning Joe, which, by the way, airs at 3 o'clock in the morning in California, because the people that work for him thought that going on MSNBC would be better. Well, what he did was he put his pole in a pond that didn't have any fish in it. And because they decided that it might scare Democrats off if he had associations with right-leaning programs, he didn't acknowledge our existence. He didn't bring his message to our audience. Well, that's a massive mistake because there are people in this audience who would have voted for him. I can almost guarantee you that. What percent of the audience would have voted for him? I don't know. But I think a certain percentage would have. But if you don't bring the message to them, then you're going to get none of them. And so I would be surprised if he got more than 1 or 2% of this audience. But he could have done much better than that. And for him to win with the politics that he has, he needs some Republican support. He just does.
2: Chipped in, helped us fund our campaign, helped me build an amazing team. I want to say thank you to everyone on my team. Some of these folks have worked with me now for almost 10 years.
1: A decade of working for Katie?
0: Could you imagine what kind of war stories those people must have?
2: Sorry for the noise. I'm cutting carrots. Some of them are new and have worked with me for 10 weeks. They've all been part of my life. They've been part of my journey.
1: All right. Who's writing the tell-all book?
0: Oh, it's coming.
2: There are people that have made my experience in politics so much better. And so I just want to say so grateful to all of my staff in this race and in past races. Thank you for what you do. I can't wait to cheer you on in your future political endeavors, to watch you as you grow professionally.
1: They're all going to work for Baccaria, huh?
0: Who was it? There was someone who was in Congress who said that they got her office after her. I think it was George Santos. I saw an interview where I guess he said there were like dents in the walls, like people would punch the wall out of frustration and they would have to hide them with pictures and things like that.
1: Oh boy.
2: To watch you as you grow professionally, as you start families, looking forward to continuing to be in touch with all of you. I also want to say thank you to Californians who opened up their homes for me to come talk.
1: Oh, I've heard one of those stories.
0: Oh, we've heard a couple, actually.
1: We never told that one on the air, did we?
0: No, and I'm not going to.
1: It's a good one.
2: To come talk to their friends and neighbors about this campaign, to businesses who let me tour, learn more about their industry, talk to their employees, to nonprofits who shared the challenges that they face. And
1: I mean, she did go up and down the state, even into the Tijuana River.
6: You can smell it right here.
0: Put a lot of miles on that minivan.
2: And the way that they're solving problems. And I want to say thank you to the other candidates for running spirited races, for having good debates about important issues.
1: None of those debates were good.
2: That's really what democracy is about. Running a race like this isn't easy, and coming up short is hard. But democracy is worth doing hard things for.
1: I'm not making that a drop. Don't ask me.
0: Okay, let's just listen to it one more time and we won't make it a drop.
2: But democracy is worth doing hard things for.
1: Don't ask.
2: Stay in the fight, stay in touch, and thank you for believing in me.
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12: A better life with Dr. Sanjay Gupta.
13: Did you know that almost half the vegetables and more than three quarters of the fruit that we eat in this country come from just one state, California? Yeah, it's true. And according to a new report by the Environmental Working Group, a health advocacy organization, a lot of this produce is tainted with PFAS, which are sometimes referred to as forever chemicals. Why? Well, the EPA says pesticides keep America's food supply safe, abundant, and affordable. And of course, these chemicals are used in every state, not just California. Now, if you are worried, though, about how much you're consuming, the best thing to do is to buy organic produce, if and when you can. Organic or not, you should rinse all fruits and vegetables under running water. Don't use any soap. And as one epidemiologist told us, use a brush on sturdier items like carrots, potatoes, and cucumbers. I'm Dr. Sanjay Gupta, helping you live a better life.
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8: 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KABC News at 1 o'clock. I'm Jeff Vaughn from on LACA. Let's look at the latest election results. In L.A. County, 1.4 million ballots have been processed, with 713,000 votes yet to be counted. There is movement in the race for L.A. mayor and California governor, and it's benefiting the Democrats. Incumbent Karen Bass has edged up to 35%. Challenger Spencer Pratt is steady at 30%, with City Councilmember Nithya Raman ticking up a point to 23%. More than 60% of the ballots for mayor have been counted. In the race for governor, Republican Steve Hilton remains at 28%. Javier Becerra has gained a point and is at 26%. 56% of the votes are in. The latest returns show Los Angeles County Measure ER is failing. The measure would raise the county sales tax by a half a cent, from 9.75 to 10.25 for 5 years. To fund hospitals, clinics, and other health services, almost 54% are rejecting the measure. It needs a simple majority, plus one, to pass. Monterey Park voters have made history, becoming the first community in the nation to permanently ban data centers through a ballot measure. Measure NDC passed with 86% of the vote. This after residents raised concerns about noise, pollution, water use, and rising electricity costs tied to that proposed 247,000-square-foot facility. Supporters argued the project would have consumed enormous amounts of power and been located near homes. Those opposed say the vote means lost jobs, housing, and economic investment, all needed in the region. A serial assault suspect accused of carrying out a series of attacks on women across UCLA has been charged with multiple felonies. All victims were able to fight back. The suspect is being held without bail. More KABC News at 1:30. Get news and insights at onlaca.com. I'm Jeff Vaughn on the John Phillips Show.
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10: In Griffith Park, you got guardrail repair slowing you down on the 134 eastbound. From Victory Boulevard to the 5, the right lane closed till 2:30 today. In Loma Linda, 10 westbound before the 215. New accident has the 3 right lanes blocked. And in Redlands, on the 210 eastbound of San Bernardino Avenue, trying to clear a wreck from the left lane. Chino, 60 eastbound at Ramona, trying to clear a wreck to the shoulder there.
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2: Ability that Tom Steyer does sneak into a top two, but probably not likely at this pace of the returns coming in. So this kind of landed, John, you know, when we spoke a couple days ago, this landed pretty much right as we kind of suspected enough of the Republicans coalesced around Hilton to kind of make him the top person, and Becerra used the kind of last minute establishment play to kind of be the guy. And I guess it proves that money is important in politics, but not everything, because Tom Steyer now, I think, has burnt up over $500 million in his runs for office and has absolutely nothing to show for it.
3: What do you make of Tom Steyer's framing? He framed himself in this race as the billionaire communist, and he got a lot of the left wingers in the Democratic Party to get behind him. He got a lot of the left wing on X and all the social media platforms, Hassan Piker and people like that. But what if instead of branding himself as the communist billionaire, he branded himself as a partisan Democrat who is a smart businessman and knows how to run the state more efficiently? Looking back at it, would that have been a better way to sell himself to voters?
2: You know, that's an interesting question. I'm not sure, John, that any framing really would have saved him, because he's run the underlying political climate is so antithetical and against rich people, particularly billionaires, that no matter how he framed himself, it would probably be spun against him, because his underlying core identity is out of step with the modern Democratic Party. He's a whiter than white guy that kind of is not cool. And he's incredibly rich. And he made a lot of his money, you know, in fossil fuels and other things that are the complete opposite of what the Democratic Party likes to consider to be virtuous. So I hear you, John. If he had framed himself that way, I think they would have, the left would have pigeonholed him as a corporate raider, you know, just a big corporation guy. So he probably went where he thought would be the safest, but it just isn't believable and resonant that he believed his real position there. So it didn't work, and I'm not sure that voters really want a guy like Tom Steyer in office.
3: Was Katie Porter's campaign over the moment that video came out of her swearing at a staffer?
2: 100%, it was done. She just didn't realize it at that point. And the reason is that video confirmed the suspicions that some of the electorate had about her, which is that she's not a nice person, and she doesn't empathize with voters like us. And so it DQ'd her, because it shined a light on her underlying weakness. It just exposed it. And there really was no recovery, because, John, she's not a nice person. She doesn't come off in interviews as nice. In fact, she kind of leaned into that persona when she was a member of Congress, with her persona in Congress, that she wags her finger at you. So she was kind of damned once that video came out. I think she was the last person to realize that.
3: Why didn't she just lean into it? Because I think that Democrats respond well to Karens, and she is probably the chief Karen in California politics. Instead of trying to pretend like you're the homemaker that's baking cookies for your kids and their friends, which no one ever bought into with her, why not just say, yeah, I'm a nasty woman, and I'm going to go be nasty to all the people that you hate, and I'm going to make life miserable for them, and that's just who I am, and I'm going to kick ass and take names?
2: Yeah, that's what she should have done, for sure. First of all, it would have been credible, believable, and authentic. But also, you know, Donald Trump did something similar, you may recall, in 16, when people said he's not a nice guy, he's a bully. And he basically said, yeah, I'm a bully, but I'm not a schoolyard bully. I'm a bully for you. And that really stuck, because the electorate wanted somebody who was going to

0: you know, stick it to China, et cetera. And that worked, and we believed it. When Katie was running saying, I'm a nice person, it just didn't make any sense because everybody knew that to be untrue. So it ended up becoming disingenuous. I think the real root of it with Katie is she doesn't want to think of herself as not a nice person. So even though she isn't nice, so she couldn't lean into that too deeply because it would probably undermine how she views herself.
1: Is that common in politics when you've worked for people in the past, and I'm not going to ask for any names, who are not nice people, who are empirically not nice people? Do they know it? Are they aware of it? Or do they think that they're nice and it's the rest of the world with the problem?
0: 100% of the time, they think it's everybody else and they're the nice people. And sometimes you got to crack a few eggs to make an omelet. You know, that's how they, but usually it's pointing fingers at, you know, oh, it's the staffer who's the idiot. It's always somebody else's fault. So yes, they're 100% in denial, and running for office kind of attracts that persona, John, of like the egotistical persona. So it's a really nice safe haven, because when you do get elected, typically you have nothing but yes people around you. So it kind of reinforces that you're the good one and everybody else isn't.
1: Matt Mahan is a candidate who had all the money in the world. He had profile pieces written about him in all the big newspapers. There was a lot of fanfare with his campaign. The tech industry wanted him to be governor in the worst possible way. The tech industry, as we know, really got kicked in the teeth all over the ballot earlier this week, not just with Matt Mahan, but there was a vote, and I think it was Monterey Park, to ban data centers and other interests that they had on the ballot, did not do well. Do you think that association with him was poison, and more poison than he ever imagined it would be?
0: I think it was a 1-2 punch, John. On the one hand, he positioned himself out of the gate incorrectly, which is that he's a moderate Democrat, and moderate politics just simply doesn't sell in a state as blue as California. So that was a disqualifier. And the second is, yeah, he wrapped himself around these people, these backers that are largely deeply unpopular right now in the tech sector. I mean, almost universally, from Republicans, the Democrats, independents, young people to old people, they are all deeply wary for their own reasons of tech leaders. It was doomed. And you saw John Matt Mahan kind of toward the tail end in his advertising, he started to do like a subtle pivot to leaning into him being a Democrat by using the word Democrat in his ads on screen and whatnot. But it wasn't, voters weren't believing it.
1: Do you think Kamala Harris, who everyone thought was going to run and run away with this office, and people wouldn't be paying much attention to this election because she'd come into it with almost universal name ID, a fundraising list that could get her all the money that she needed to mount a very serious campaign. Do you think she's looking at this and thinking to herself, I made a mistake, I should have run, or, oh boy, I'm glad I didn't put myself through that gauntlet of abuse?
0: You know, I know the type, and I think she's segmenting it in two ways, if I had to bet. One is, she says, I could have had it if I wanted. I would have walked in and had it. So she probably believes that to be true. But I think the real core reason she didn't run was not because she didn't think she couldn't win. It's because she didn't want the job, because being a governor in the state of California is a lot of work. There's a lot of pressure, particularly as it relates to disaster management. And that's Kamala's not up to that job, and I think she knows it. So I really don't think she wanted the job, because if she did, John, you got to think that she would have thrown her hat in the ring.
1: Steve Hilton is now trying to do something that no Republican has done since Arnold Schwarzenegger did it when he ran for re-election in 2006. If he were to call you up and say, John, I need your advice. What should I do? How should I run this race? What would you tell him?
0: Well, first, assuming the numbers hold and he comes in the first place, I think I would try to milk that, you know, for as much as it's worth. Is that out of all those choices for governor, Steve is the number one choice. Secondly, you've got to spend time in areas of the state and media outlets that are you're uncomfortable with, because you're going to have to talk to voters who normally wouldn't be part of the traditional Republican coalition. And so you, but before you go, and Steve is obviously a pro. He's very articulate. He's really good in interviews. He does a great job on your show and others. But he's got to come armed with third-party validators that different segments that are not Republican of the electorate in California trust. So the very first thing quietly he has to do is start racking up endorsements. I would try to go get the Matt Mahans. I would try to score a Democrat that nobody thinks Steve has any business getting, you know, heck, it could be a Katie Porter or something along those lines. And then getting the chambers, law enforcement, et cetera. And he's got to go door to door in those communities, particularly with Latinos, and make the case.
1: What do you think we can learn out of this race for the upcoming presidential primaries? As Democratic candidates are watching the results, they're watching how these candidates did, which ones performed well, which ones didn't. Same thing with the Republicans. What do you think we've learned about the 2028 primaries?
0: Well, one is money is important, but it's not everything. That's clear. Second is you both have to have a message on the Democratic side. And this has been consistent, I think, for a few cycles. Democrats value identity more than they do message and policy. So the marriage is important of those two things. But, you know, if you're Gavin Newsom, you have to be looking at this thing going, oh, man, I'm a white guy. Not much I can do about that. So he's going to start out at a little bit of a deficit there. So I have to imagine, you know, as you go into the presidential cycle, you're going to see a lot of minorities on the Democratic side running. Republicans seem to make their choice based more upon merit and qualifications. On a messaging standpoint, I think we have to basically look at the Republicans kind of seem to come home to the favorite. I know, John, you were kind of mixed on, you know, which Republican is the right, but it looks like Steve kind of was always the guy. And then the other, John, is we've got to be disciplined on message. Domestic issues are the big issues. I think we really, as Republicans, have to be careful not to stray away and talk about foreign policy. They have to talk about domestic things like jobs, et cetera. And then the last thing, John, is we can't ignore the populist wave against AI. That is a big sensitivity issue, and it also wraps around an affordability and an energy issue. Those are issues that our team's going to have to speak to try to ride that populist wave as we go into the midterms.
1: Let's shift gears here and talk about the LA mayor's race. Right now, we have Karen Bass in first, Spencer Pratt in second, Nithya Raman in third. Spencer's about 7 points ahead of her last time I checked. The betting markets, which had Spencer as a huge favorite to make the runoff, have turned on him, and boy, did they turn with a vengeance. They now have him at a 1-in-3 chance at making the runoff, and people are laying money down on Nithya Raman, leapfrogging him to the November ballot. Who do you think is going to be on that November ballot once all the ballots are counted?
0: Now, this is a really fascinating question. I've spent some time looking at the numbers to try to make heads or tails here. And I can tell you, I'm not 100% certain of which one's going to make that second position slot, but I can tell you how I think you should analyze it. And the comparison, you may remember, John, that when Rick Caruso ran against Karen Bass, that on election night, I believe Rick Caruso was running ahead of Bass. But then over time, as more ballots came in, Bass overtook Caruso. And I think that's what the betting markets are kind of looking at, that from behind Democrat ballots to carry a Raman over a Pratt. Except it's not really an even one-for-one comparison here, because back when Bass was running, she was the only prominent Democrat. So almost a vast majority of late ballots that were Democratic were going to go to Bass and not Caruso. Whereas in this case, you have Bass, who's a prominent Democrat, maybe not a hard left winger, but she is a Democrat who's taking some of those Democratic late votes. So it's not a kind of a one for one for Raman like Bass enjoyed in the last round. So here's what I'm thinking. Right now, as the ballots, updates have been coming in, Rahman has been picking up speed disproportionately to Pratt, except she has been winning on average when the ballot tranches have come in. Rahman's been picking up about 11% over Pratt. By my calculus, she needs to get about 14 to 16% per dump of votes ahead to catch up. So if the current trend continues, I think she'll come up about 2,000 votes shy of Pratt staying in the third place. But here's the wild card, John. This is why I can't take a position. It depends where these ballots are coming from. If these drops of ballots are going to be coming from Democratic strongholds where there are just tons of Democrats, there probably are enough in those piles to allow a Rahman maybe to get a 20% ahead, a 30% on a batch approach, which could change the calculus. But as it stands today, if the returns are steady, it will tighten. But I think Rahman comes up slightly short. So it's a long-winded answer of we'll see.
1: And I can only imagine what it's like if you work in this business as a strategist and you have skin in the game with one of these campaigns. But as someone who covers this for a living, I cannot believe that we put up with this. I cannot believe that we allow them to take this long to count the ballots and we don't have an answer on election night. They can do it in a couple of hours in Brazil. They can do it in India. They can do it in these third world countries all over the globe. We are the home to Silicon Valley, and it takes a month and a half for us to count the ballots. It's disgraceful.
0: Well, 100%, and don't even wind me up about not having voter ID, because what happens, John, let's just hypothetically say that it gets down in for a second place finish in this mayor's race down to 500 votes, which, I mean, it could, very well could. Well, then how do we know that those 500 voters were actual voters? We don't really know that. So my pro tip, both to the Rahman campaign, but also to the Pratt campaign, is right now, if you are Spencer Pratt, you need to be lawyering up and getting ballot watchers. Because if this thing comes down and you lose, slip into third place by a few hundred votes or even 1,000 votes, you need to go through those ballots and inspect them and try to ensure that that ballots with improper signatures, et cetera, disqualify. Because if you are shy just a few hundred votes, John, I've flipped plenty of elections in places like Orange County and others in local elections by DQing bad ballots. So, but there's a tight window of time to do that. And if you don't have the team and infrastructure in place, you miss the window and you can't go back and undo it.
1: Last question before you go. I would imagine that some of these late ballots that are coming in, they're provisional ballots. They are ballots that were dumped at the very last minute. Which organization is best at getting those in right under the wire? Is it the DSA or is it the Democratic Party? Because if it's the DSA, those are going to be Rahman ballots. If it's the Democratic Party, they're going to be Bass ballots.
0: It's a great question, and it's 100% the DSA. And we know that because we see it all the time in LA city contests. This is how a lot of the DSA candidates have bested the more establishment union-backed Democrats. We've seen it time and time again. They are better organizers. They're better ballot harvesters. So, yes, you're exactly right. It would favor Rahman. And I have to think that there are probably some heavy tranches of Democratic ballots disproportionately that'll be released, and that'll favor Rahman. But she has to have that happen a few extra times. So, look, if there were ever a scenario, John, where a third-place candidate could sneak into second, Rahman has all the special ingredients right now to sneak into a second place.
1: All right. John Thomas, Republican political strategist. You can follow him on X at The Thomas Guide. John, thanks so much for stopping by.
0: Thanks again, John.
1: It's the John Phillips Show.
2: How did I lose weight? And I did. 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
3: KABC News at the bottom of the hour. I'm Jeff Vaughn from On LACA. With the FIFA World Cup set to kick off in Los Angeles next week, police warning fans to watch out for scammers. Fake ticket sellers, bogus travel packages, counterfeit merchandise, and phishing websites are already targeting soccer fans. The FBI reports agents have identified dozens of fake World Cup-related websites designed to steal your personal and financial information. Police urging fans to buy tickets only through official FIFA channels. L.A. Sheriff's Department says protecting visitors is a top priority. Millions of fans are expected to travel to Southern California for 8 World Cup matches at SoFi Stadium starting June 12th. More KABC News at the top of the hour. Get news and insights at onlaca.com. I'm Jeff Vaughn on The John Phillips Show.
4: In Colton on the 10 westbound before the 215, we still have that accident blocking the two right lanes. It stopped now from California Street. Mid-City LA on the 10 westbound before Crenshaw. New accident here. The three left lanes are going to be blocked. You're going to be hitting the brakes from Normandy. Also in Boyle Heights, 10 eastbound connector to the southbound 5. Looks like we still have that tire. It's going to be in the left lane.
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0: 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And Randy, we've officially crossed the halfway point of today's show. 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
0: Firing it in there, huh? 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
1: Well, let's do that right now. 790 KABC welcomes the head and the heart at the Pacific Amphitheater at the OC Fair on August 14th. Tickets are on sale now at packamp.com. But right now, caller number 9 at 1-888-790-5222 gets a pair of tickets to the show. All concert tickets include admission to the OC Fair. Tickets furnished by the Pacific Amphitheater. Good luck dialing.
0: Well, one of the threats that the Democrats faced in this last election was that they would get locked off the November ballot in the governor's race. That was something that the Democratic Party certainly took very seriously, and they avoided that from happening. We don't know which candidates will make the November ballot quite yet. It's looking like Steve Hilton and Javier Becerra, but it won't be Steve Hilton and Chad Bianco, two Republicans. However, it looks like there will be at least one lockout on the ballot in November in a statewide election.
1: The race for California Insurance Commissioner, and let me go ahead and pull up the latest numbers on this because it's being updated like everything else. Let's go to California statewides. Let's go to Insurance Commissioner. Currently, advancing to the general with 23% support is Jane Kim, the San Francisco supervisor who is running on a single-payer style system for homeowners insurance. She is the winner. In second place, it's State Senator Ben Allen, who is the state senator of the Palisades area. He's at 19%. And behind him is the Republican candidate on Steve Hilton's ticket, Stacey Coarse Gardner. She's at 17%. So it is very much looking, at least right now, if these numbers hold, that it is going to be a Dem-on-Dem race for insurance commissioner.
0: Now, here's an interesting question. And this, I guess, is more of a process question than anything. I know that the insurance commissioner is duly elected, cannot be fired by the governor, cannot be appointed by the governor. Only the people can elect an insurance commissioner or vote them out. If this Jane Kim woman ends up winning and she ran on the platform of some socialist version of insurance and she wants to get rid of private insurance, I don't think she can do that from that office alone. I think that she would have to get the legislature to vote on that and the governor to sign it, correct?
1: As far as I know, you don't have the power in that office to just create a public insurance system. Maybe you do, but it would seem that you would need legislation to go for that. But what this does show is there is at least 25% support from the electorate for that. And I would argue the reason for that is because people are really pissed off at our insurance companies and our current insurance commissioner.
4: Trailblazing is rarely comfortable, yo.
0: And if you're wondering why Ricardo Lara's name wasn't on your ballot this time around, he has served two terms inexplicably as insurance commissioner, and he's termed out.
4: I'm very kind of sketch.
1: And you notice that he isn't running for anything else.
0: No, a guy who has spent his entire life in elected office did not lose an election, just got termed out from an office, which usually means they find something else to run for. He didn't run for lieutenant governor. He didn't run for county supervisor. He didn't run for Congress. He's done, as far as we know, because his reputation is so awful.
1: Of course, if you hear his side of the story, he claims that he can't run for anything else because he did the hard work of fixing our broken insurance system.
5: I may be criticized and dragged through the mud for it and get my wig snatched, as the gay guys say.
0: Oh, yeah, he really did a solid for the people, didn't he?
1: You know, now that we're in Pride Month, how many DJ Kitty Glitter concerts is he going to go to?
0: Oh, as a lame duck in the final year, I would be surprised if she showed up to the office once.
1: Well, let's hear a breakdown on who is running for insurance commissioner and what this runoff might look like. Here is NBC LA.
6: Returning now to our Decision 2026 coverage and a look at some results still coming in there. LA County Sheriff looking to keep his post right now. He has opened up a sizable lead over former Sheriff Alex Villanueva. However, Luna must win more than half of the vote to avoid a runoff. If he falls short here, the two could face off again in November.
1: Yeah, that's definitely going to happen.
0: Yeah, he was in what, the 30s or 40s?
1: And Luna is not getting it up to 50%. That's just not happening. Maybe it will, but right now it looks like it's going to be a runoff. Now, can Villanueva win? Who knows?
7: Also, a very important race with a widespread impact on California. Who will be the next insurance commissioner? Two Democrats lead the race here. Former San Francisco supervisor Jane Kim and Santa Monica State Senator Ben Allen, who is about to be termed out.
6: All right, and in our Kathy
1: Vara... Musical chairs moves again.
6: All right, and in our Kathy Vara has been following this race closely. She will join us later on to discuss this more, but yeah. I mean,
1: someone just screamed in the ear, we don't have Kathy, go to Conan.
6: To discuss this more, but yeah, I mean, a lot of people are interested to hear about the insurance commissioner.
7: Well, it's the one complaint we've had. We're going to bring Conan back in. One complaint we've had in terms of the fires, people underinsured, people not having.
1: I mean, there's a few complaints, but that's a big one.
7: Insurance companies step up, people having their policies canceled either just before or right after the fires. Insurance is a big problem in this state.
8: You nailed it. That's exactly right. This is a...
1: I don't know if Colleen nailed it.
0: She got warm. Let's just say that.
8: You nailed it. That's exactly right. This is a low down ballot race. A lot of people don't care about until Palisades and Eaton. And now all of a sudden, this is huge news because it's not just about those neighborhoods, those communities, massive communities.
1: And you could definitely say, well, yeah, obviously, you know, the insurance company, the insurance commissioner is responsible for some of this disaster because it was the conditions in California that led to all these companies pulling out. But I'm telling you right now, the people that probably voted for Jane Kim that want to really stick it to State Farm are the ones who are still waiting for their claims to be settled a year and a half later.
0: Nothing is working on any level regarding insurance in the state of California right now. And I know that people don't like the status quo. They don't like what's going on right now. I just don't think that they have an idea as to what they want in place of it. And that's the problem.
1: Well, nobody has a good answer. We saw so many of these governor's debates where they were asked about the insurance crisis. And every single one of them said, well, here's all the things we need to do, which are all the things that Ricardo Lara already implemented and have not worked.
0: Yeah, I don't think many of them have ideas.
8: but it's about everybody else. Insurance is unaffordable as a result. Now, Kim, you pointed out she's a former San Francisco supervisor, very liberal. She has Bernie Sanders support. Her campaign has been hard line against the insurance.
1: A vote for Kim is an F you to State Farm, and I totally understand it.
0: I don't think I'd do that, though.
8: Her campaign has been hard line against the insurance industry. Some would say too hard because, you know, they can pull out. You know,
7: and they have.
8: Exactly.
7: There's some major companies that have pulled out of the state of California. They're not writing policies.
8: Correct. And
1: Adriana still is.
0: Oh, yeah. And Veronica, too.
8: Correct. And so she's gotten some real estate backing. Ben Allen, state senator, well-known, well-liked.
1: Fact check.
0: He is the state senator for the Palisades, correct?
1: Yes, but is he well-known? I cannot tell you that.
0: And by the way, he's also not one of the ones who's been out there being hugely critical of Ricardo Lara and the California Department of Insurance. Shouldn't he have been beating the pots and pans louder than he was? Because we know that John Garamendi is. John Garamendi is all over the place criticizing Ricardo Lara, the former insurance commissioner, current congressman. If Garamendi can do it from his perch in Washington, D.C., Ben Allen should have been right there with him.
8: Ben Allen, state senator, well-known, well-liked. He's talked about how we need to harden up communities that are, you know, in the interface, that are prone to these kind of disasters, and perhaps insurance rates will go down.
1: They're not going down. The insurance companies have never said that they would lower rates if you harden your home. They don't care.
0: No.
8: But there's another Republican, Stacey Cumgarden.
1: Close enough.
8: From the Central Coast. She's in third, and she's just like 2 points behind Ben Allen. So we'll see. I mean, this could flip. I know that any Democrat running statewide wants to have a Republican challenger in the fall. That makes it easy for them. If it's the two Democrats, it's going to be an interesting race, and it'll probably be expensive.
6: Realistically, Conan, I'm sorry, Colleen, realistically, could we really see those changes come? I mean, I know so many of us who live in California and who are paying high prices for insurance. Could we see that decrease?
8: Well, you know,
1: everyone running, including the current insurance commissioner, says, well, the only answer is you need to pay even more.
0: Yeah, and I'll tell you, I would love to see the Republican candidate leapfrog Ben Allen and get into the general election. So you could have two very different points of view battling it out. If you have a socialist and a Democrat who are debating one another and running against one another, it puts the voters in an awful position. Because my guess is that Ben Allen won't be as brazenly corrupt as Ricardo Lara, but his policies are going to be very similar. And I don't want that. But I also don't want a socialist to go in there and have the government take over, because then insurance is going to be like dealing with the FAIR plan all across the board.
8: Well, you know, that is a good question. I mean, the state fire agency has started to tell fire departments, okay, you need to enforce Zone 1, Zone 0, Zone 2. I don't know if homeowners have gotten it in the mail yet, but it's...
1: Well, the Palisades residents who have their homes lots burned down, they got the notices that they need to clear their brush.
0: They did.
8: But it's about trees being too close to your house or, you know, within a 5-foot radius. So they're doing everything they can, I think, to try to address the potential for another conflagration of fire in mm-hmm. some of these neighborhoods. But I don't know how you get around this, because it's all about money. And they've
7: and who
8: asked,
7: enforces it?
8: And who enforces it? And is the federal government helping out? They haven't helped out on a lot of things yet in California.
0: Why would you? Look at how the state of California is spending money that's supposed to go to fire victims. It's going to everything but fire victims.
8: And so, but to your point, a lot of focus is on this office because there's tremendous dissatisfaction with how it has been run by the current insurance commissioner.
1: Who's that, I wonder?
4: I'm very kind of sketch.
0: Why are they all so hesitant to call him out by name?
1: They don't have any better ideas than he did.
8: So there are a lot of people who want changes.
1: Ricardo Lara made deals with State Farm specifically and the other major insurers to give them everything they wanted, everything they get in states like Florida, and they're still not coming back.
8: So there are a lot of people who want changes. Bernie Sanders involved, others involved, the real estate industry is involved, and both sides trying to articulate a way to make sure people don't depend completely on the FAIR Plan, which has a lot of criticism statewide.
1: FAIR Plan policies were supposed to deplete based on Ricardo Lara's sustainable insurance strategy. FAIR Plans have only gone up, and Ricardo Lara changed the rules to allow the FAIR Plan, when it goes belly up, which it's not a government plan, it is made up of a consortium of the insurance companies. They get to pass that cost on to you, the ratepayer, even if you're not on the FAIR Plan.
0: Well, and it's supposed to be for people who live in danger zones. And now the people who are going on the FAIR Plan, many of them don't even live in fire zones.
8: And we get back to a place where insurance is affordable and insurance companies don't pull out of the state.
1: I'm not saying that it makes sense. I just understand why at this point the majority of voters looking at that race are like, I want to blow up this whole system.
0: But if we all end up on some version of the FAIR Plan, that's going to put us all in a bad position because the FAIR Plan is the worst at paying out on claims.
1: State Farm's about as bad.
0: I don't know. State Farm is pretty bad, but I've heard nothing but awful things about the FAIR Plan. I have heard people get paid with State Farm policies. I don't know anyone on the FAIR Plan who's had to file a claim who's had a good experience. It's the John Phillips Show.
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13: Eating a healthy diet is not only good for you physically, it can also keep your brain sharp as you age. According to a new study out of China, people who most closely followed the MIND diet slowed aging in key structures inside their brains by more than 2 years. The MIND diet is a combination of the Mediterranean diet, which we talk a lot about, and the DASH diet, which stands for Dietary Approaches to Stop Hypertension. All three of these diets are similar, but the MIND diet puts more of an emphasis on berries, beans, leafy green vegetables, fish, poultry, whole grains, olive oil, and nuts. You're not going to eat foods with a lot of saturated fat. We're talking cheese, butter, red meat, or anything fried. You really don't have to eat like this 100% of the time. That's the key. Just do the best that you can. I'm Dr. Sanjay Gupta, helping you live a better life.
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0: 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If you'd like to email the show, you can do so at johnnydontlikeshow@gmail.com. 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And Randy, ear monitor in the mailbag.
1: Kurt writes in at johnnydontlikeshow@gmail.com on the subject of Jane Kim, the former San Francisco supervisor who is running for insurance commissioner who has made the runoff. Jane Kim is a straight-up communist who is despised by the landlord community in San Francisco, especially by the Chinese landlords.
0: How is it that we ended up with this many communists on the ballot at once?
1: It is California.
0: Good Lord. Because it's not just her. Steyer essentially ran as a communist. We have Nithya Raman running for mayor of Los Angeles, essentially as a communist. Look at all of these nutty DAs we've had here that are right there with them politically. I'll tell you, what's going on right now in California is indicative of what's going on in the Democratic Party nationally, because we saw it with Mamdani in New York and that crazy woman in Seattle and that nut in Chicago and different city councils all over the country. Certainly with AOC and her bloc in the Congress, I wonder if the Democratic Party is going to lose control of its nomination process in 2028, and they are going to end up with a socialist or a communist as their nominee. That seems to be where their voters are right now. All right, we've got one more hour coming up on the John Phillips Show.

0: I'm the threat that's already inside the house. 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
3: KABC. KABC News at 2 o'clock. I'm Jeff Vaughn from OnLACA. Let's look at the latest election results. In L.A. County, 1.4 million ballots have been processed, with 713,000 yet to be counted. There is movement in the race for L.A. mayor and California governor, and it's benefiting the Democrats. Incumbent Karen Bass has edged up 35%. Challenger Spencer Pratt is steady at 30%. City Councilmember Nithya Raman ticking up a point to 23%. 62% of the ballots for mayor have been counted. In the race for governor, Republican Steve Hilton remains at 28%. Javier Becerra has gained a point and is at 26%. 56% of the votes are in. Nearly 6 years after the crash that killed brothers Mark and Jacob Iskander, a Los Angeles jury has awarded their family $176 million in damages. Jurors found Rebecca Grossman and former Dodgers pitcher Scott Erickson negligent in the events leading up to that deadly collision in Westlake Village. The jury found both acted with malice, meaning the case now moves into a punitive damage phase that could bring even steeper financial penalties. Grossman is currently serving a 15 years to life prison sentence for that collision. The feds have arrested an Orange County tech executive accused of helping Iran's nuclear and military programs. Prosecutors say 63-year-old Jamshid Ghomi of Newport Coast spent more than a decade illegally shipping sophisticated networking, security, and encryption equipment to Iran through a network of front companies. Authorities also claim Ghomi laundered more than $15 million into the United States while reporting very little income to the IRS. If convicted, he faces up to 20 years in federal prison. Get news and insights at onlaca.com. I'm Jeff Vaughn on The John Phillips Show.
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8: In Baldwin Park on the 10 eastbound of Francis Skeeto, they're clearing a crash from the left lane over to the right shoulder. It's going to be slow from the 605. Now downtown LA on the 10 westbound right at Crenshaw, still got an accident trying to clear from the three left lanes. It is backed up to the 110. And in that backup, 10 west at Normandy, looks like we've got a new accident there. It's all in that center divider area.
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2: A better life with Dr. Sanjay Gupta.
11: If you're caring for an aging parent, you may feel quite often that you're alone in what you're doing. But you're not. Not by a long shot. According to a new report by the Pew Research Center, 10% of U.S. adults are caring for a parent over age 65. Millions more are caring for a spouse or partner 65 or older. Beyond the sheer numbers, this report, perhaps unsurprisingly, found a major difference in caregiver well-being between men and women. One psychologist we spoke to suggested thinking 5 years in the future and imagining where you are right now. Will you be glad you took something on, or regretful that you didn't? You also need to cut yourself some slack, he said, especially women. Don't try to shoulder all of the burden by yourself. You might need to ask for help before you burn out. You'll be so glad you did. I'm Dr. Sanjay Gupta, helping you live a better life.
1: From Palos Verdes to Palo Alto.
12: And all points. Beep, boop, beep. In between.
1: Yeah. It's the John Phillips Show.
13: And we continue at 2:05 in the afternoon on the John Phillips Show. Mr. Randy Wang's in Culver City.
14: Well, John, it's happened yet again. A sewage pipe ruptured in Tijuana, so you know what that means for the River Valley in San Diego County.
15: You can smell it right here.
13: Do those poor people ever get good news?
14: No. You are living in what seems like a third world country if you are living right on the border with Tijuana.
13: My favorite part of this story is that everyone's willing to do everything to fix this problem except ask Mexico to stop dumping raw sewage directly into the river.

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1: We've been working to figure out what happened to the board's previous leader, Tom Richards.
2: Yeah, he had been on the board since 2010 and was board chairman since 2020. Our KCRA3 political director, Ashley Zavala, was there for the vote. And you tried to speak with the board's new leader. Mm-hmm. Are they talking to you? What did he have to say?
3: I'm going to guess they're not talking to Ashley.
4: I think that's a safe bet.
3: The number one qualification to be on the board of directors for High Speed Rail, it doesn't matter if you have an engineering background, you know how to procure government contracts. Your one qualification is you do not talk to Ashley Zavala.
2: Talking to you, what did he have to say?
5: So for the second time in about a month, board leaders, project leaders, I should say, are dodging interviews with us. Governor Gavin Newsom abruptly appointed Steve Kawa to the board last month to replace Fresno developer Tom Richards as its leader. Kawa's career has been mainly in politics in San Francisco. He has worked in the San Francisco mayor's office under a few different leaders, including Gavin Newsom. He has worked with Newsom for decades.
3: Oh, great. It's another Newsom buddy.
4: So it's a political crony. It's a political patronage job for someone who doesn't know anything about trains.
3: That's what that board is. It is a place for people to land who are termed out and who are not electable.
5: The board unanimously voted for him as the leader of the High Speed Rail Authority's board of directors, and Kawa there vowed to move this embattled bullet train project forward. In the meeting today, the board specifically approved a $3.5 billion contract for track and systems to try to start laying down track this year.
3: They haven't even procured a contract to lay down the track, and there's already questions about who got this contract, because that's a whole lot of money.
4: This is so stupid that we're even fooling around with this still.
5: In the meeting today, the board specifically approved a $3.5 billion contract for track and systems to try to start laying down track this year. The board also approved a controversial business plan that will be in effect for the next 2 years. It includes proposals that would allow the state to take over land and tax money from local governments. It also proposed...
3: Yeah, the cities like Bakersfield, like Merced, like Fresno, they were up in arms about this. The High Speed Rail Authority says through their new business plan that, hey, any tax money that comes from the economic development that we're creating from this rail, we're taking that tax money. You're not getting that tax money.
4: How is that even legal?
3: Good question.
5: It also proposes to allow the construction of data centers and battery storage facilities to help pay for the project. Well, again,
3: that's how we're going to pay for this thing. Amazon's going to build a bunch of server farms all along the rail trail.
4: And by the way, just think about how liberal that language is there for a second. If they think that they're entitled to tax dollars because they're bringing work into the region, then what are they entitled to? If there's a McDonald's that's selling Big Macs, they get a cut of that because the guys working on the train are buying the Big Macs. So they should be able to get a cut of the tax dollars from the McDonald's.
3: There is no proper funding plan for this train. So this is the latest idea. Shake down all the local governments that are along the initial segment. And you're talking about a bunch of local governments that don't have a lot of money to begin with.
4: No, and I would imagine that this project is unbelievably disruptive to so many of those communities because you have a lot of construction trucks and you have a lot of people who are there, but you don't have a product the public can use.

0: The story we did a couple of years ago about the tattoo artist in downtown Fresno who had a shop that's right across the street from the future downtown Fresno high-speed rail station. And not only did all the construction crews take over his parking spaces, but he has to close up shop and cannot do any tattooing in the middle of the day because there is so much dust in the air it could get into somebody's blood.
1: People think because there's something that is famous or something that is people are talking about that's going on in your community, that it's always a good thing. For example, I live very close to Barack Obama. When he left the White House, he spends some of his time here in California, and he lives very, very, very close to me.
0: Now, when you say Barack Obama, do you mean the former president or the guy who changed his name to Barack Obama to run for governor?
1: The former president. And when he first moved out here, every time he would go someplace, it was a massive pain in the ass where they would shut down the roads and they would shut down the roads that led to the road that he was going to be driving on. And if he went to the gym, they shut down the gym. They shut down the golf course. They took all the carts. It's a massive pain in the ass. And you go, well, you know, he put your city on the map because the president moved there. Yeah, maybe it sounds cool to someone who's not here, but if you're here, it's unbelievably disruptive.
2: Well, again, these are just proposals. During the meeting, Kawa said it's important to be transparent about all of this.
3: I actually love this theme about communication. I've talked to a lot of you, and I've said in my 35 years in public service, a lot of issues and problems are a result of two things.
0: Is this guy from Boston?
1: It sounds like it.
0: Sounds like Jim McDonnell.
3: Miscommunication and a lack of communication. So I know the authority and Ian and the whole staff, as well as this board of directors, wants to make sure that we double down and triple down on communicating to our partners throughout the state of California.
2: Okay,
1: great. So we got Cliff Clavin running the high-speed rail.
2: Okay, so then we followed up on that. We asked high-speed rail authority staff before the meeting started for an interview with Kawa. I also waited for Kawa after the meeting to talk. Here's what happened. Mr. Chair, do you have time to speak with us on camera?
0: What was that about communication and transparency?
1: And then the reporters are chasing him down because he won't talk to them, and he doesn't open his mouth when he walks by the reporters.
0: Yep.
2: In that clip, Kawa is seen walking away with the High Speed Rail Authority's chief spokesman, Peter Whippy, as we reported.
0: There's a name.
1: Peter Whippy.
0: The spokesperson for the High Speed Rail's name is Whippy.
1: I wonder if he's ever hired a dominatrix.
2: In that clip, Kawa is seen walking away with the High Speed Rail Authority's chief spokesman, Peter Whippy. As we reported last month, Whippy, on behalf of California's High Speed Rail CEO, Ian Chowdhury, Whippy tried to limit the questions we could ask the CEO in an interview.
0: So Ian Chowdhury, the CEO of High Speed Rail, the guy they brought in from Europe that was supposed to fix this thing, who had the weird domestic incident, was all set to do an interview with Ashley Zavala, but Whippy said, if you're going to interview our boy Ian Chowdhury, you do not get to ask any questions about his fiance who works at the contractor that is getting paid by the High Speed Rail.
1: Well, I don't think they wanted to know about the 911 call either.
2: We would not agree, so that interview didn't happen last month. Meanwhile, we have reached out to Tom Richards repeatedly. He is the ex-chairman of the board. We've asked him for comment. We are still waiting to hear back from
4: transparency.
2: Him.
0: Okay, how much do you think Tom Richards, who's been on this board since 2010, has made on a project that still does not exist?
1: And Gavin Newsom regards this as a massive win, as a success story. Because people are making money off of it. No one can use the train. The train will never actually be completed. No one will ever ride this thing. It's just a figment of our imagination. But if you say that it's a failure, they'll snap at you on social media. They'll come after you viciously because they think it's a huge success.
0: It's a big jobs program, and it will lead to economic development, and the high-speed rail just authorized themselves to steal all that tax money to continue to fund the high-speed rail.
1: Add this to the list of things this state just cannot do right. Everyone else can count the votes in one night. It takes us a month and a half. Everyone else can send a black and white to a 7-Eleven when someone drives a stolen Kia through it. Well, actually, in most places, that doesn't happen, just here in the insane asylum.
2: We've asked him for comment. We are still waiting to hear back from
4: transparency.
2: Him.
5: The governor's talked a lot about transparency. So what's he saying about
2: that? Yeah, well, I've reached out to his office about the situation, laying out what happened with the new board chairman. What does the governor make of this new leadership so far? The handling of transparency so far? The governor's office at this point isn't commenting.
0: Boy, Izzy and gang will talk about anything and everything except anything pertaining to what's actually going on in the state of California.
1: All they want to talk about is Washington, D.C., Trump, Florida, Texas. They're really, really, really quiet when it comes to their own massive failures.
2: And I essentially just what I've the feedback that I have received just basically is that, you know, this was Kawa's first day. Peter Whippy did send me a statement saying that he was focused on getting this board activity done. And so hopefully we can hear from at least Mr. Kawa soon.
0: There you go. That's the latest on Zavala getting stonewalled by Whippy.
1: Let's go to Cindy in Costa Mesa. Cindy, hello.
6: Yeah, just a comment about the border. Maybe the U.S., until Mexico coughs up some money for their own infrastructure, can limit the number of people coming and going across the border in Tijuana.
0: Yeah, yeah. But then where are people going to buy their medication?
6: Very true. They'll have to go through Tecate, but it will impede Tijuana for the time being. And I don't think that the people doing business in Tijuana on either side is going to like that.
1: So how about this? You really want to put pressure on them? Ban the banks from allowing remittances to Mexico until they stop polluting that river. Just shut off the money.
6: That big line at the Walmart? At the Walmart customer service, all the money going back and forth out of the country?
1: That's right. Shut that down until they figure out how to put a sewage treatment facility that works in Tijuana so they stop polluting that river. And what's wild to me is you have so many of these politicians who are all about the environment. All they want to talk about is global warming and the fishies and why we all need to get out of our SUVs and why we shouldn't be able to barbecue in the backyard, all that stuff. Well, how come you're not offended when there is a river in your state that is polluted for no good reason other than Mexico doesn't want to upgrade their infrastructure and people have to breathe in those toxic fumes and get sick? Because you know people are going to get cancer from this, because it's not just the raw sewage that Mexico's dumping in there. They're also putting chemicals and other things that should be dealt with in different ways directly into that river. And so people are going to deal with long-term health consequences as a result of that, and nobody seems to care.
6: And you have all those beautiful commercials about San Diego, but they don't talk about that, huh?
1: Yeah, I mean, we talk about a lack of housing here and how we don't have enough units for people to live in. Well, that's a whole area that no one is willing to live in that can avoid it because of that nasty smell. But if all of a sudden you make Imperial Beach smell like the rest of the beaches in California, that would be a highly desirable place for people to live. People would be flocking to that community and want to live in Imperial Beach. But no one's going to want to live there if it smells like an outhouse.
6: Yeah, well, you could say the same for Tijuana. If the coast off of Tijuana were clean, then they might have, you know, people coming and building things there too.
1: Oh, yeah. Oh, yeah. But can you imagine being a realtor down there? Come to Imperial Beach, where your entire city is going to smell like a porta potty, and the pot of gold at the end of the rainbow is you're going to get cancer.
6: Yikes. Not good. I'm not going.
1: Yeah, me too. Thank you for the call. I appreciate it. 800-222-5222 is the telephone number, 1-800-222-5222. It's the John Phillips Show.
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1: 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We're back in the top 10 of all Apple Podcast shows in the government category. Not sure why we're in the government category, but I'll take it. The John Phillips Show is the number 9 show in the United States on government. How about that, Johnny?
0: I love it.
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1: 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And you can help us out there as well. 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You got plenty of room on your phone. Otherwise, what's going to be on there? Pictures of your cat?
0: All right, we've got 30 more minutes to go on the John Phillips Show. 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
1: KABC. KABC News at the bottom of the hour. I'm Jeff Vaughn from On LACA. With the FIFA World Cup set to kick off in Los Angeles next week, police warning fans to watch out for scammers, fake ticket sellers, bogus travel packages, counterfeit merchandise, and phishing websites are already targeting soccer fans. The FBI reports agents have identified dozens of fake World Cup-related websites designed to steal your personal and financial information. Police urging fans to buy tickets only through official FIFA channels. LA Sheriff's Department says protecting visitors is a top priority. Millions of fans are expected to travel to Southern California for 8 World Cup matches at SoFi Stadium starting June 12th. More KABC News at the top of the hour. Get news and insights at onlaca.com. I'm Jeff Vaughn on The John Phillips Show.
2: In West LA on the 405 southbound before Olympic Boulevard, we got a disabled vehicle. It's going to be blocking the right lane, and it's already stop and go from Wilshire Boulevard. In Laguna Hills on the 5 northbound before La Paz Road, we've got a crash making its way into the center divider area. In Hawthorne, 105 westbound after Crenshaw Boulevard, got an accident trying to clear from the two middle lanes. It's already stop and go from Vermont Avenue.
3: The expectation and the norm is to win, and that is what we will be able to do here. I believe in the power of UCLA.
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0: 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And right now it's time to open up the California Crime Blotter.
1: It's happened yet again.
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2: and Randy.
0: And this edition takes us to the land of John Wooden and Bill Walton.
4: A homeless man has been arrested and is currently being held without bail after trying to break into the dorms and attack UCLA students, mostly females. For more on this, we go to NBC LA.
5: A sex assault suspect is in jail without bail after he allegedly...
4: Hey, that rhymed.
0: Maybe she could be mayor.
5: A sex assault suspect is in jail without bail after he allegedly attacked several women on UCLA's campus. NBC4's Macy.
4: Isn't the UCLA campus where they're planning to have the Olympic Village in 2 years?
0: That's the plan.
5: NBC4's Macy Jenkins live in Westwood tonight with more details. Macy.
6: Hi, Kathy. Well, campus police say that a 29-year-old man is responsible for at least 4 assaults on female students. He's now behind bars, but the school says it's increasing patrols and warns students to stay alert when walking at night.
4: Even on the campus of one of the most famous schools in California.
0: You would expect this kind of thing at USC, but not UCLA.
4: Yeah, this is supposed to be the one that's in the good part of town.
6: UCLA is a bustling campus home to more than 45,000 students. But lurking in the dark, targeting women, police say, has been a...
4: I remember the first time I went to a Rams game when they came back to USC for those few years before they built SoFi. And boy, oh boy, was I not prepared for the neighborhood that surrounds USC.
0: Oh, that's an experience.
6: UCLA is a bustling campus home to more than 45,000 students. But lurking in the dark, targeting women, police say, has been a homeless man with no connection to the university.
4: And obviously, he's not a dropout.
6: Has been a homeless man with no connection to the university.
7: It obviously makes me really nervous.
8: I think that's definitely, like, concerning.
6: On Friday, UCLA Police Department arrested 29-year-old Olamuyiwa Akindanusi for a serious...
4: John, you want to give it a try?
0: Not even going to try.
6: 29-year-old Olamuyiwa Akindanusi for a series of assaults.
4: Is that... How many names is that?
0: It sounds like someone who probably we can deport.
6: 29-year-old Olamuyiwa Akindanusi for a...
4: It sounds like that CBS reporter Serene Branson when she had the stroke on the air.
0: It kind of does.
6: 29-year-old Olamuyiwa Akindanusi for a series of assaults during which he allegedly approached women, physically attacked them, and attempted to restrain or sexually assault them.
4: That's just one of our unhoused Angelinos, John.
0: Oh, yes. Let's spend more money on programs for him.
6: Third year.
4: I wonder if he's got a motel, an inside safe.
6: Third year student Mikey Chen says the man is well known for hanging around with a clipboard.
4: A clipboard?
0: What is he collecting signatures for a kidney bill, kidney dialysis?
9: We definitely see him on campus on Bruin Walk. He just kind of stands out there trying to ask you questions and then gets you to sign like some form that he has, like some petition or something like that.
4: I think you called it. I think this is a homeless paid signature gatherer. What is his move here? He hands you the clipboard. You say, wait, I don't have a pen. And he says, I got a pen right here. It's in my pocket. Why don't you just grab it?
0: Who's going to fall for that?
9: I think most students, yes, definitely run into him. Because he's like always out there, like pretty much every day and stuff. Yeah, he's like very adamant about about having you come over and talking to him and stuff.
4: See, here is the problem with the way that our system works. This guy is loitering around a campus that he has no business in. And we can't do anything to remove him from the place he's not supposed to be until he attempts to sexually assault 4 students.
0: You know, I would love for just a moment to bring back someone from the World War II generation and let them listen to this and get their reaction. because I can tell you that 99 out of 100 would just look at you and go, so there's a pervert with a clipboard on a school campus. Why didn't someone beat the living hell out of him?
4: Back in the day, the way you took care of this problem was with a neighborhood full of baseball bats.
0: Those guys would have taken care of it.
6: Around 11:30 last Thursday night, officers responded to a report of a robbery on Bruin Walk, not far from Drake Stadium. Police say Akindanusi approached a female student from behind, forcefully stole her cell phone, and took off. About 30 minutes later, officers learned of another assault in progress at nearby Cedar Hall. A bystander called for help and chased off the attacker. Officers found him near a campus parking garage and took him into custody. Investigators say they've received additional reports of assaults at other residence halls and recovered zip ties, duct tape, and paracord.
4: Whoa!
0: Okay, in any other market, well, maybe not New York and Chicago, but if this was going on right now in Florida or in Texas or in Idaho or whatever, we would know if this guy was here illegally right now in this report. I bet you that never gets mentioned. His immigration status is just not something that's regarded as relevant here.
6: They believe the man used during his attacks.
9: Yeah, I don't like that. It's very sad, you know.
6: Now police are warning.
4: Can we get a little more energy out of you, man on the street?
0: That was a bizarre reaction.
4: So four of your classmates almost got raped.
9: Yeah, I don't like that. It's very sad.
0: Well, good for you.
4: What is this next generation going to be?
0: Veal.
6: Now, police are warning students to report suspicious activity and use the evening escort program when walking alone at night.
7: I usually feel safe because there's a lot of people nearby. Like, everybody's going up in the...
4: This is supposed to be the crown jewel of the UC system, and you can't walk alone at night.
0: I love the fact that instead of them saying, look, we're going to send the cops out there and we're going to find guys like this and we're going to make life real difficult for them and we're going to make sure they don't bother any girls on this campus ever again. Instead of that, what's the reaction? Well, walk with a buddy because you never know. More guys like this could be lurking in the shadows. It's just like with the copper wire that's being stolen. We don't want to crack down on the people stealing it, so we're just going to make it out of make them solar instead of making them out of copper wire.
7: I usually feel safe because there's a lot of people nearby. Like, everybody's going up and down the hill, so I feel, like, safe, secure. But, yeah, you never know what can happen around here.
4: UCLA is still L.A.
0: It is one of the toniest parts of Los Angeles. Westwood is very expensive to live in. And they have to deal with this.
6: The 29-year-old is charged with kidnapping, sexual assault, sexual battery, that is, assault and robbery. Now, he faced a judge today. He's being held without bail. His next court date is June 17th. Reporting live at UCLA tonight, Macy Jenkins, NBC4 News.
4: So there you go. The prowler arrested, the homeless man who's been wandering around UCLA for quite some time, finally gets busted after attempting to sexually assault several different students.
0: How is it that they just allowed a creepy bum to just exist on a college campus like that?
4: Unreal.
0: It's the John Phillips Show.
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11: Recent survey conducted by Common Sense Media found one-third of teenagers prefer AI companions over humans for serious conversations. There's a term for that, social offloading. And experts we talked to warned that this habit could be stunting emotional growth, leaving an already isolated generation who came of age during the pandemic even less prepared for the messiness of human interaction. 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

0: 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And right now it's time to reopen the California crime blotter.
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2: It's the California crime blotter.
0: And this one takes us to the Castro.
4: Somebody slammed into a restaurant with their car in the Castro and just decided to walk out of the car and run away.
0: Just left the car right there, huh?
4: Yep. For more on this, we go to KPIX in the Bay.
5: San Francisco police are searching for the driver who was captured on security camera footage. He drove his car right into two local businesses in the Castro early this morning.
6: In the video, the driver can be seen casually walking away from the crash moments after it happened. Nobody on the street was injured, but the businesses are certainly hurting. And Suji Nam's got the details.
7: Hours after a car plowed into Cafe Mystique and Castro Indian Restaurant and Bar early Sunday morning.
4: This isn't even like a smash and grab. This is just a smash.
0: Well, how smashed do you think the driver was when he did this?
7: Staff were boarding up, cleaning up the debris.
8: Driving that fast on a Castro street, it's insane.
7: Dramatic surveillance video shows this driver crashing his car along the 400 block of Castro Street in San Francisco. Moments after, you can see him walking away before people nearby come to check if anybody else was in the car.
8: He opens the door.
4: They're like, wait, is anybody in this car? Is anybody hurt? And this guy just like, nothing to see here. That's not my car.
0: There's tikka masala everywhere.
8: He opens the door and he starts just walking away. So basically it's a hit and run.
7: Narmela Corgians is a manager of Cafe Mystique, who was woken up by a call shortly before 2 a.m.
8: The bus of police and fire departments, they were trying to figure out what's going on here.
4: Ma'am, there's a giant hole in your restaurant.
0: But here's the good news. You now have a drive-thru.
7: Just next door, AJ Kotka, the owner of Castro Indian Restaurant and Bar, is also in disbelief.
9: The car came through that and tore apart this spark plate in half and hit this.
4: There's two Indian restaurants next to each other?
0: It has to be fierce competition.
4: I guess we found the Indian district. Hey, I'm not against it. I love me some tikka.
9: Hit this post here. And then from here, went to that wall to my neighbors.
7: He said the car damaged everything in his outdoor parklet before ramming into Cafe Mystique. He had put up a fence to keep his business open.
9: It would cost me $20,000 plus because most of the tables and the chairs got broken, and also my heaters and all the ornaments.
4: All of that beautiful infrastructure, the parklets that some people don't like because they took away parking, but I love because now so many restaurants in San Francisco have patio seating. It got destroyed.
9: Broken, and also my heaters and all the ornaments.
4: Before the parklets, it was like you'd have a restaurant in San Francisco and there's like two tables out front and that's it. The rest is inside, even if it's a lovely day, which is rare for San Francisco. But the parklets made it that you could eat outside all the time anywhere.
9: Broken, and also my heaters and all the ornaments.
7: The San Francisco Fire Department said, fortunately, there were no reports of any injuries.
10: So this is a busy time when usually the nightlife is closing down. That's when this happened. And the car, from the looks of it.
4: So what you're saying is alcohol and or drugs was involved.
0: Oh. I think everyone listening to this radio program could figure that one out.
10: And the car, from the looks of it, came in at a high rate of speed based on the surveillance footage.
7: Lieutenant Mariano Elias Jr. said they received calls that the driver may have been under the influence. When fire crews responded to the scene, they were not able to locate him at the time.
10: Our members did evaluate the building, requested the Department of Building Inspection for further investigation on the structural integrity of it.
4: You're talking about some old buildings where one giant slam at 50 miles an hour could take out an entire building and make it unsound.
0: Well, and you're also talking about a portion of town where a bunch of bars are in that neighborhood. So my guess is that guy was there for a long time. People in that neighborhood know who he is, and he got lit and left the car. it shouldn't take them long to figure out who it was.
10: The building has been tagged. It is safe, but it has some structural damage to it around the windows, and will have to be repaired.
7: Meanwhile, for Corgeons,
8: we lost business. We had so many people coming to, you know, have breakfast, but unfortunately, we had to.
4: Yeah, that's, you know, if you're hungover and you need a nice breakfast, maybe an Indian spot to really wake you up, and you hear the sound of jackhammers, you're not eating there.
0: Oh, my God. This morning, not at my house, but someone near me had the gardeners over just before 6 a.m.
4: How is that allowed?
0: It's not. I was already awake, so I didn't care. I'd rather have it going off then than when I'm doing the radio show. But I can only imagine what everyone else thought.
4: What's the point of an HOA if they're not cracking down at 6 a.m. leaf blowing?
0: Well, it wasn't my HOA. It was the one on the other side of the fence. Different HOA.
4: Now, is this like just a precautionary thing where they've got to have the gardeners come out at 6 a.m. because it's summertime now, and as soon as the sun gets up, the gardeners will physically melt?
0: That would be my guess.
8: To say that we're closed.
7: She is picking up the pieces and says more should be done to keep the streets safer.
4: I don't know what you do about that.
0: Yeah, how'd you vote, lady?
4: So there you go. The hit and run that demolished two restaurants in the Castro.
0: And if you're that woman, my guess is that you probably have between, what, $30,000 and $50,000 in damage if you had a car come through your wall.
4: Hopefully she's got insurance.
0: When did that become a thing? Because it seems like stories where people drive through walls make the blotter all the time.
4: Well, specifically when they're done on purpose to break into a 7-Eleven. We see a lot of that in Oakland all the time. What has just been a thing that will happen is terrible driver, busy street, misses the turn, drives into a business.
0: That's true. Drunk driving has been going on since the beginning of the automobile.
4: Yeah, you got to imagine, although they couldn't do as much damage, that there are plenty of people drinking and driving those Model Ts.
0: Well, back then, it wasn't a big deal.
4: I mean, gosh, even 50 years ago, you could have bottles of, you could have cans of beer rolling around your front seat, and the officers are just like, well, just make sure you get home safely now.
0: Until Mothers Against Drunk Driving, getting a DUI was like getting a speeding ticket. They just gave you the ticket, and usually they'd follow you home, or maybe they'd give you a ride home and tell you to come pick up your car the next day. But it wasn't that big of a deal.
4: And I think it's something where you got to take it way more seriously, because there's no excuses anymore, especially in a city like San Francisco. Call the Waymo to take you to the clubs.
0: You know where I bet you they have a ton of drunk drivers is Seattle, because they have a minimum wage for Uber drivers of $30 an hour. So if you go a short distance, let's just say the airport to the port where you pick up the cruise ships, it's like an $80 or $90 Uber ride. It's crazy.
4: They're going to need the robots up there, because the robots don't get $30 an hour.
0: Oh, yeah. No, that's going to be the end of Uber, and the Waymos are going to take over. All of those jobs are going to be gone if cities continue to do things like that, because it just becomes cost prohibitive to use Uber or Lyft or even the taxi cabs.
4: Well, we're not there yet. Let me just say, I was in Dallas a couple of weeks ago, and Dallas has been testing Uber, testing Waymos, but they had to pause the testing and put all the vehicles out of service because there was so much rain and flooding in Dallas, these robocars were getting stranded all over the place.
0: All right, that's going to do it for us today. We'll be back tomorrow at noon for another edition of the John Phillips Show.

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8: State election officials say about 700,000 ballots have yet to be counted from Tuesday's primaries in California.
9: You will likely hear from voices, some big voices, some loud voices, that it's crazy, that maybe it's even stupid that it takes this long for votes to be counted in California. It's not stupid. It's not crazy. It's actually the law in California.
8: That's L.A. County Registrar Recorder Dean Logan. Officials say it's taking so long because by law, every voter gets a mail-in ballot that doesn't have to be postmarked until the final voting day and then has to be signature verified. We're still waiting for final results in the L.A. mayor's race featuring incumbent Mayor Karen Bass and reality TV star Spencer Pratt and City Councilwoman Nithya Raman. As Steve Hilton and Javier Becerra inch closer to grabbing the top 2 spots in the primary election to replace Governor Newsom, but Tom Steyer's not giving up, insisting more ballots could still break his way. Today, former Governor Gray Davis gave some of his reaction to California's primary results.
10: California's 37th governor says the scandal surrounding Eric Swalwell forcing him to drop out of the race gave a big advantage to Democrat Javier Becerra.
11: He's kind of tried and true experience, and I think he inherited not only most of, but almost all of Swalwell's support.
10: He says Becerra now heads into the general election as a strong candidate against Republican Steve Hilton. Davis says that matchup now gives voters a clear choice heading into November. I'm John Fink.
8: The NBA's investigation into the L.A. Clippers and star forward Kawhi Leonard is wrapping up. On Wednesday, NBA Commissioner Adam Silver announced the independent investigation would be completed soon. A report claims Clippers owner Steve Ballmer tried to evade the NBA's salary cap by having Leonard sign an allegedly fraudulent $28 million endorsement deal with Aspiration Partners Incorporated. I'm Scott Carr.
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14: Still working on an accident in Hawthorne on the 105 westbound between Crenshaw over to Prairie Avenue. Right now, all lanes are temporarily blocked on that westbound side, and you're stopped coming away from the 110. In Orange, 57 South Bennett Chapman Avenue, a new accident blocking the 2 middle lanes there. It's stop and go from Catella. And in Granada Hills on the 118 eastbound before the 405, got a wreck in the right lane.
15: How did I lose weight? And I did. Lean, right here. I did. I love this stuff. 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

0: the expectation and the norm is to win, and that is what we will be able to do here. I believe in the power of UCLA.
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2: Hey, just kept pronouncing himself almost like astonished at how anyone could call some of this a hearing, right? The histrionics at one point, he said, what is this, a hearing or a dunk tank? And then people would yell at him, almost literally raising their voices for 5 minutes reading a script. Then they'd walk out. At one point, he said, wait, where are you going? And she was yelling at him off mic that she was leaving. He said, okay, thanks for coming. Just kind of laughing to himself. It seems like in the past, there was some pretense of deference. Whereas now, I guess when you've got members clowning themselves, some of these high-ranking officials are more than happy to treat them like clowns. What do you make of that shift?
3: Well, one, I do think for these Democrats who keep asking Trump cabinet members these questions, I think this is a little bit of like a are you smarter than a fifth grader challenge, because have you not seen what's happening? Do you not know that they're showing up with a pile of oppo on you? Which, again, if you're facing somebody who's going to be fundamentally hostile to you, you should have a few things in your back pocket. So I don't object to that on its face. It's an interesting, this is a Trump era thing where Trump has this magic of A, creating theater on his own by being this bombastic and interesting communicator who's like way outside the ordinary. He also punctures the theater of everyone around him. And that's the part I think is useful. When Rubio says, you just spent 5 minutes yelling at me your questions, I'm going to answer your questions, and now you're leaving the room, that punctures her imaginary story that this congresswoman is interested in overseeing anything or getting answers about anything. She's interested, as he said, in a TikTok script. By the way, I love making TikTok a political liability as well. Like, I know your staffers wrote this for you for a TikTok hit, but it's not working.
2: It was very good. Rubio was deft. And I think kind of his incredulous look, he's like, what are you guys doing up there? Was kind of a fun way of shaming it. Meanwhile, Besant, I want to play this clip. And this is where he kind of comes in like a stone cold killer. He was up against Ron Wyden, the very left wing senator from Oregon, and it got testy. And I guess the Oppo book came out for Besant. He was ready for Ron Wyden. It's like, oh, you're going to get petty and nasty. Well, we can do that too. Cut five.
4: Let's be clear here. Nobody is interested in the ramblings of a capo in the most corrupt regime in American history. We want to get some facts about this deal. That's what we're here for. Thank you.
5: Well, thank you. And I will ask my questions first today.
6: And we would like to hear what Adam Wyden and Jeffrey Epstein talked about. Your son's largest investment position was Rick's Cabaret. So did your son and Jeffrey Epstein talk about pole dancing as he begged him for money using your limited credibility?
2: I mean, damn. Wyden's like, oh, you're a bloviating capo of a corrupt administration. And Besson's like, all right, if this is how we're doing it, why was your son begging Jeffrey Epstein for money for his strip club or whatever? And I don't think Wyden had any inkling of how to deal with that, because again, they've got their scripted attacks, and some of them, many of them, I would say, not very good at responding quickly on their feet. I'm not saying any of this is good for our politics, but it is kind of fun to see the clapback from high-ranking people who are basically just saying, if you're going to turn this into a witch hunt mockery situation, then we're going to act accordingly, basically.
3: Right. It's that meme or the famous tweet that's like, I'm sad for our country, but the content is tremendous. but I do think those who are quick on their feet shall inherit the world. Because part of what this exposes is that the people being asked the questions who are in the cabinet, and it does reflect well on them, are pretty quick on their feet and do have an ability to marshal facts and throw things back at these guys. Whereas the elected officials are trained by staff on one line and then can't do anything else. And by the way, if that one line is Epstein, live by the Epstein story, die by the Epstein story, which is what happened to Wyden in that moment.

0: And frankly, using only that story does make us all dumber, and he's paying the price for it.
1: Speaking of pompous windbags, let's turn to CBS News and that whole fight there. We addressed it with Joe Concha already, but I know you've got some thoughts on this. The preening of Scott Pelley as he's been fired, as he had to be, based on the way he conducted himself. And then this, the rending of garments and the public outcry about how this is an attack on journalism and fascism is now creeping in and taking over CBS News and the person of Barry Weiss. It's crazy. Those voices, by the way, are basically exclusively left wing, right? It's clear who the constituency is for that. And it is resistance-minded left-wingers yet again. But this is going back and forth, and it's been ugly, and I feel like it's going to go on and on, because journos love covering journos and journo controversies, especially if there's some sort of angle to try to make it seem like journos are victims or martyrs or whatever. And that's what we're seeing, high decibel right now. An example of that, our colleague Britt Hume, who's been at this for a while, he was asked about it on TV yesterday with John Roberts. I love Brett. Here was part of his take on all of this. Cut 38.
2: I've worked in this TV news business for more than a half a century, and I worked for a lot of different bosses, many of whom I liked and admired, and a few who I did not. But I have always found a way to work with every one of them as best I could. I never thought myself some great guardian of journalistic integrity who wasn't open to the ideas of others with whom I might at least at first disagree. And I've never had a problem finding a way to do the work in a way that would please me and please whatever boss I had, or at least satisfied them.
1: That is just very basic common sense in my mind, Mary Catherine. And yet you juxtapose that approach with what we're seeing from Pelley and Sharon Alfonsi and some of the cast-offs at CBS. I mean, at least in Pelley's case, I go back and forth. Was he trying to kamikaze this thing and get fired so he can walk off into the sunset with his millions as some sort of, you know, hero of the resistance, that being part of his legacy? Or did he expect to lead a newsroom insurrection like we've seen at other outlets and kind of win this fight? What do you think?
0: My guess is that he hoped, it's a little of both, he hoped that he could Chris Licht her, which is a reference to the CNN short time head who got run off. But this has happened in many newsrooms where they've been able to sort of oust or neuter the leadership that wants to change anything from what their, by the way, currently failed product is doing. I say this advisedly because I'm on a team that's actually succeeding in the modern news business at Fox. But most of these entities are not succeeding. And so someone has to come in because they are businesses. I know that left-wing journalists don't understand how businesses work. Someone has to come in and figure out how to make the business work. And Pelley is against that. Now, he thought, oh, if I get fired, as they must do once I have exhibited this insubordination, then I'll just take the resistance flag and run with it, which kind of proves the point about why you might not be correctly positioned to do
1: yes.
0: straight news. But more than that, this is just a very normal thing. This is a business having a new boss and new leadership that might have a slightly different philosophy, and hiring practices may change, and some people may lose their jobs. And this is a thing that people go through many times throughout their lives. Britt Hume illustrates a very reasonable and mature adult response to it. And the problem with many in media is that they think they are the key to the Republic's survival in and of themselves, that no one else can do their job. And they cannot react in a normal fashion to normal things. And the reason they don't want to react in normal ways is because they use their own overreaction and drama queening to validate that something extraordinarily horrible has happened to them. And I'm not saying it's not bad to lose your job. It's just a normal occurrence in life.
1: Well, especially if you show up at a meeting and there's a new boss, you're like, hey, let me rip you to shreds in front of everyone and question your credentials and your integrity and refuse to talk through this like an adult and put on a giant show. The normal thing that happens after that is you are let go.
0: Yeah. Like, no Target employee expects they can do that and then be like, I'll see you tomorrow, boss.
1: So we've seen that. And by the way, I just want to say, with Sharon Alfonsi, I know you and I share the view. This is someone that I've had a problem with as a quote-unquote journalist for years, and we followed some of those trials and tribulations of her terrible, terrible coverage. Scott Pelley always struck me as someone sort of with the quaff and the voice that he likes to hear and all of that, but it didn't really ever bother me that much. I didn't have him on my list of, like, you know, the worst of the worst. It's just his comportment in this episode and the reports and the leaks and then his pronouncements where I'm like, oh, wow. Like, on the way out, I am gathering a healthy contempt, it seems.
0: I didn't have particular fondness, but I didn't have particular antipathy.
1: Right,
0: and now I'm reexamining what I should think about Pelley, because this seems to exemplify all the things that are the problem with legacy media. And by the way, one last point, when he gave his quote to the New York Times, he claimed he had been in combat, which is such a symbol of the problem.
1: He said it twice.
0: Yeah, he was not in combat in Afghanistan and Iraq. He was observing combat, reporting on it, which, although dangerous, is not combat. That is, like, something that people who are trained for that do. And by the way, they risk their lives to protect you, the noob civilian who's there, so that you can do your job. And you shouldn't be taking credit for that. It's misleading. It's self-aggrandizing, which is the problem with basically all media right now.
1: With that, let's take a quick break. Mary Catherine, I want to get into some wokeness as soon as we return. It's the Guy Benson Show, Happy Hour. Don't go anywhere.
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0: 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I've been surfing here since I was a kid. Now, seeing my grandson out on the water, it means everything to me. Watching him and taking in the blue waves, the sea breeze, the blurry horizon.
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18: A better life with Dr. Sanjay Gupta.
19: Eating a healthy diet is not only good for you physically, it can also keep your brain sharp as you age. According to a new study out of China, people who most closely followed the MIND diet slowed aging in key structures inside their brains by more than 2 years. The MIND diet is a combination of the Mediterranean diet, which we talk a lot about, and the DASH diet, which stands for Dietary Approaches to Stop Hypertension. All three of these diets are similar, but the MIND diet puts more of an emphasis on berries, beans, leafy green vegetables, fish, poultry, whole grains, olive oil, and nuts. You're not going to eat foods with a lot of saturated fat. We're talking cheese, butter, red meat, or anything fried. You really don't have to eat like this 100% of the time. That's the key. Just do the best that you can. I'm Dr. Sanjay Gupta, helping you live a better life.

0: together here on the Guy Benson Show. It's the happy hour. Mary Catherine Hamm still with us. Mary Catherine, there is a bill, legislation in New York, that would make all the legislative language elsewhere gender neutral and referring to mothers as gestating parents. That would be the change in this legislation. I only bring it up because one of my active theses of American politics right now is that while many people believe peak woke is behind us and dead and we're all tired of it and so it's gone, I don't think that's true. I think the practitioners of it still believe in it, still very much want to enforce it. They don't really have the wherewithal or power right now to do that. But if they get the chance in the future, they will do it all again just as badly, if not worse. And they give us reminders of this not infrequently, the gestating parent thing just being the latest sort of absurdity along those lines. I'm not sure if that's a message that voters absorb. I think a lot of normies are just like, okay, thank goodness we're not doing that anymore. I'm not sure they appreciate how fast and with a vengeance this could return. That's my view on it.
1: I think you're probably right, because these people are very embedded, the people who led these charges, and they spend all of their time, often taxpayer funded and subsidized, finding new ways to make the normies deal with their weirdness, right? And this is yet another example. And also, just mother is such a beautiful word and such a beautiful concept and something that we have revered from time immemorial. And for them to be like, no, we're not, we don't ask for anything other than equality and recognition. No, you're taking a title from me that's beautiful and you're replacing it with gestating partner. Like, get out of here. A lot of people find that offensive, and I don't understand why you have to mess with my stuff. And so I do think people will react more quickly to these escalations than they did in the past, because it's been quite clear that they're being bullied.
0: Right. There's maybe like a warning system now that's been set up because we recognize how this can devolve and don't want to go back, many of us. Finally, Mary Catherine, on the issue of education in schools, one area where there's been actually increasing bipartisan agreement and progress, like actual progress on both sides, which I really appreciate, is this growing realization that cell phones, smartphones in schools are basically the devil, right? It's just, they are so bad in every way for the kids, for learning, for socialization, for all of it. And a lot of places have moved to ban those phones in schools. And I think at this point, the data is so obvious, it's just a no-brainer. But there's always going to be laggards. And this is still a relatively small phenomenon of these bans, which I fully support. And I was just seeing a piece the other day about now one of the most common and mean-spirited forms of bullying in schools involves the phones, where kids will take photos of other kids who are eating lunch alone or by themselves or being ostracized in some way. And then they will share the photo of the lonely eating, which is often kind of, you know, not complimentary of the person. And it's, you know, an unflattering photo and it's showing that they're a loser or whatever. Then that photo goes around. Kids will always find ways to bully each other and be mean. That's unfortunately part of human nature. But this particular tool is so insidious. I just feel like the case cannot be made any more obvious to ditch phones in schools. And I want to bang that drum here with you.
1: I think this is something that you and I touched on in the discussion, which is this phenomenon of every single private person becoming essentially a public figure who has to live by the rules of a public figure. You and I know that if we're eating somewhere, the chances someone pulls out a phone or anything we're saying, that it could be recorded and made to embarrass us, right? But that is something we took on as part of our professional choices. And I don't love it, but it's, you know, I'm a mature person who knows what the deal is. The idea that teenagers have to live this way is horrific to me. And I think it's something that many parents are quickly realizing. They've given their kids the tools with which to attack others and to be attacked in this way. And the more that schools can limit the that happening on campus, and not just the bullying, but just the distraction.
0: All of it. And just the performative life, right? And yes, the distraction from things that matter, both educationally and sociologically, it's just the most obvious call to make I think you can imagine, and I hope more leaders and adults continue to make that decision. Literally for the kids, it is the right thing. Mary Catherine Hamm just referenced our book together, End of Discussion. It's more than a decade old, but still resonates, so I do recommend it. Mary Catherine, always appreciate your time. Thanks so much.
1: Of course. Talk to you later.
0: We'll stand aside. Come right back. It is the Guy Benson Show Happy Hour.

0: 790. KABC. State election officials say about 700,000 ballots have yet to be counted from Tuesday's primaries in California.
1: You will likely hear from voices, some big voices, some loud voices, that it's crazy, that maybe it's even stupid that it takes this long for votes to be counted in California. It's not stupid. It's not crazy. It's actually the law in California.
0: That's L.A. County Registrar Recorder Dean Logan. Officials say it's taking so long because by law, every voter gets a mail-in ballot that doesn't have to be postmarked until the final voting day and then has to be signature verified. We're still waiting for final results in the L.A. mayor's race featuring incumbent Mayor Karen Bass and reality TV star Spencer Pratt and City Councilwoman Nithya Raman. As Steve Hilton and Javier Becerra inch closer to grabbing the top two spots in the primary election to replace Governor Newsom, but Tom Steyer's not giving up, insisting more ballots could still break his way. Today, former Governor Gray Davis gave some of his reaction to California's primary results.
2: California's 37th governor says the scandal surrounding Eric Swalwell forcing him to drop out of the race gave a big advantage to Democrat Javier Becerra.
3: He's kind of tried and true experience, and I think he inherited not only most of, but almost all of Swalwell's support.
2: He says Becerra now heads into the general election as a strong candidate against Republican Steve Hilton. Davis says that matchup now gives voters a clear choice heading into November. I'm John Fink.
0: The NBA's investigation into the L.A. Clippers and star forward Kawhi Leonard is wrapping up. On Wednesday, NBA Commissioner Adam Silver announced the independent investigation would be completed soon. A report claims Clippers owner Steve Ballmer tried to evade the NBA's salary cap by having Leonard sign an allegedly fraudulent $28 million endorsement deal with Aspiration Partners Incorporated. I'm Scott Carr.
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7: Granada Hills crash on the 118 eastbound before the 405. They're clearing it out of the right lane. That drive is slow moving from about Tampa Avenue. Also, it's a tough drive on the 710 right now. Northbound out of Long Beach, all the way from the south end of the freeway. A lot of full trucks making their way northbound, and that drive is going to be slow moving all the way to Del Amo Boulevard. We're also checking out Mission Viejo. This is the 5 heading northbound before La Paz Road. Looks like a crash is out of lanes, and traffic's looking a lot better getting away from Crown Valley Parkway.
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0: talking about the issues you care about. 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
1: In our first hour today, we welcome back to the show Yemisi Egbewale, who is a former Biden administration official, a Democratic strategist. She's been saying a lot of things about the state of her political party, so I wanted to ask her about some of them. Here is a piece of that.
0: Two for fun summers roll on at the Pacific Amphitheater and the OC Fair, where the purchase of any summer concert show ticket gets you free same-day admission to the fair. 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
1: Different versions of the question.
0: The Fab Four. Tickets furnished by the Pacific Amphitheater.
1: And reportedly, he denied that there was anything yet to come. Now, he also denied that a few months ago on CNN and to the New York Times. And then more things have come. So he was not truthful then. He now, apparently, behind closed doors, swore to these senators, nope, but we're through it. But it seems at least like that is definitely not the case if these rumors are to be believed, that there's something, you know, this sort of Damocles dangling here. What do you make of not just, the whispers, but the issue of going into a room full of his fellow party members, many of whom are backing him, and telling them everything's fine, nothing else is coming, when the word is that is not true?
2: Yes, well, I've also heard some whispers as well, and I'm sure we'll see what ends up coming out. He walked into that room and asked those members to trust him at his word. And what we have learned, everything we've learned from him, is that he cannot be trusted. And this is really something I'm shocked at by the people who run his campaign, because they've run other far left progressives as well, that they didn't know about the KIK account, because he didn't admit it to them, because they didn't do proper vetting. And now these members of Congress are in a position where they have staked their name to him. Remember, Senator Warren said, he's my type of guy. That's a broad claim for a woman who pushes and espouses feminist values, who pushes for equality. Graham Flatner, to me, is the antithesis of that. And not only that, when he has been called out on his behavior or found out on that behavior, he has not shown proper contrition. Look, I believe in redemption. That's a biblical quality. But to say that something you've had on your body for 17 years, a tattoo, is accidental, and to reason it away with, well, everyone's focusing on the wrong things, is to treat the voters and also members of Congress as idiots. And I think that both groups deserve better than that.
1: Let's say, Yemisi, and again, I'm going to tread carefully. Let's say a New York Times story does, in fact, drop fairly soon, and it takes all of his problems and makes them considerably worse. He does not seem like the type of guy who's going to, you know, give up on a race like this. He seems, you know, very, very stubborn. And that's just not, from what I can gather, very much in his character to wave the white flag, even if that might be the better course of action. He also has a base that is fully dug in on him and are very hostile to anyone that might be critical of him. Meanwhile, setting aside the Republicans, forget the conservatives, forget people like me. Within the Democratic Party, you still have Janet Mills, the sitting governor, the incumbent governor right now in Maine. She's still going to be on the ballot next Tuesday in that race. She kind of dropped out. She suspended the campaign, but did not fully drop out. The name will be on the ballot. She's now reminding people of that. There's just days between now and next Tuesday. What conceivably in your mind could happen if there's another big problem here that detonates in the Platner campaign? What exactly does that fallout look like within your party?
2: I hope the Maine Democratic State Party takes the reins here and pushes David Costello, who's still on the ballot, or pushes Janet Mills as well. And I hope that this ends up being a lesson, not just for the establishment Democrats that pushed Janet Mills in the first place, who I think to begin with was a very weak candidate, but also to those on the progressive and far left as well, that you cannot bring out these unvetted, unconventional candidates without doing the real hard work and preparing them for running a large-scale campaign. I think the Democrats are going to end up being in a scramble here, and all of that is not on the establishment, but it is on Graham Plattner and the folks who ran his campaign.
1: I want to turn to the Bidens, and I'm sure many Democrats would love to not be talking about the Bidens, but the Bidens are having us talk about the Bidens because the Bidens are out there on book tours and publicity tours. Jill Biden, the former first lady, is out with a book, and she's giving all these various interviews, and she's kind of trying to justify the way that she acted during the campaign and Joe Biden's condition and fitness and all of that. My full interview with Yemisi Egbewale, Democratic strategist, available online at GuyBensonShow.com. 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When we come back, the home stretch. Last week, we had a big conversation about soda. I have a separate beverage-related confession that I just have to get out there. It's been weighing on me. I've got to say it. It's coming up.
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2: Home Stretch on this Thursday. It's the Guy Benson Show. Thank you very much for being with us. 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I'll be on Special Report tonight on the panel. 6:45-ish Eastern Time, Fox News Channel. Hope to see you there. Well, I mentioned it before the break. Last week, we had quite a conversation about soda. I'm a Coke Zero supremacist, as is Cookie now. Dylan, who's not here to defend himself in his wrong position as a Diet Coke man, whereas I have never liked the taste at all of Diet Coke. So that was the one note I had for MKH, who I believe is scheduled to join us here on the program tomorrow. In any case, we were talking about these cold, caffeinated, carbonated beverages. And for years, my primary source, really my exclusive source of caffeine, was Coke Zero. Because I would have like a tea here or there. I would have perhaps very rarely an espresso or a cappuccino. Maybe after a dinner, knowing that I had a longer night ahead with friends or something, I would need a little bit of caffeine. But it was not something that I really sought out. Not a coffee person. Not a morning coffee person. Literally ever. It's not for me. And I sort of almost prided myself on not being a coffee person. And people would always be surprised. What do you mean you don't drink coffee? How do you survive? How do you go about your day? And I would smugly say, I just don't need it. Well, ladies and gentlemen, I am here to tell you that I believe I have become a coffee person. I think I have crossed over to the dark side. And Adam has coffee basically every single morning. And he started lobbying me because he's like, listen, I spend whatever, $6-7 every morning on these beverages from Starbucks or other places like Tate or whatever. He's like, we could save a lot of money over time if we got this kind of machine. I said, we have a coffee maker. That's something we've already paid for. I think my parents also gave us one. We've got it. Use that. He said, well, that's not the same. It can't make espressos. It can't make cappuccinos. And those are the more specialty beverages that I enjoy. And I was like, I don't really have an interest in spending, especially a lot of money. Some of these things are very expensive for a product that I don't even consume. And maybe in the very long term, it could save some money, but it seemed to not really be my problem. Now, that being said, with childcare and certain early mornings and the schedule that I tend to keep, which is always different given work and all that kind of thing, in recent months, I have started to appreciate not like straight up coffee, certainly not black coffee, but an espresso type beverage in the morning. Yeah. Yep. And then the latte factor, I actually really like lattes, as it turns out. And I do it with skim milk to just to try to keep it more sensible in terms of the calories. I keep the sugar to a very small minimum. When it's cold out and it's early, it's like, oh, all right, let me get that hot beverage, which is some comfort plus the jolt of caffeine. I came to enjoy that. And then as it gets hotter out, the iced skim latte with a little bit of sugar. Like, I get it. I finally get why people like these things. And I'm kind of just becoming that person. And I guess, I suppose, confirming all of it, I caved. I bought into the logic slash manipulations of Adam. And I did surprise him by going out and doing a lot of research and talking with a woman at a Williams-Sonoma store and all of that and purchasing not like the very highest end coffee product machine you can get for your house, but this is a really nice one. And it did not come cheap. But the reputation is superb, and I had read the reviews and all of that. And so that investment has been made. And truth be told, I'm kind of using it every day. In fact, this morning, Adam had to get up extra early to go to some, I think, breakfast thing for work. I was getting up a little bit later, And when he went to say goodbye to me, he had an iced skim latte in a Yeti. So it was nice and cold, just waiting for whenever I got out of bed. And did I enjoy that very much? Yes, I did. Yes, I did. So I have to stop living this lie that I'm not a coffee person. For years, for 40 years, that was true. But it is no longer true. And I now have a Ura, I think is what it's called, machine in my house that I've learned how to like refill and clean. And I make no apologies, but I am sort of taken aback and shocked and turned around by the whole thing. How did this happen to me in my 40s? I think part of it is just like young kid, crazy schedule, lots of work, different times, early mornings sometimes, second kid on the way. Maybe coffee has caught up to me. And I just had to tell you. Because I've probably said at some point over the years that I'm not a coffee person on the air. And some of you are probably like, whoa, that's weird. How does he sustain that? And I just cannot keep up that pretense anymore. I refuse. In fact, maybe I'm even proud. And I feel like Christine, who discovers something after everyone else literally on earth. Like when she finally went to the grocery store, like 3.5 years into Biden, is like, whoa, this is expensive. This inflation thing I've discovered. I'm like, oh, you've ripped the cover off of that story. Thanks, Cooks. I feel like that by being like, this coffee beverage in the morning. Wow, what a game changer. I'm that guy now. All right, Christine, what do you have?
1: Welcome to the dark side. It's fun, though. I will say this.
2: How much Kahlua do you put in your coffee in the morning?
1: Oh, no. Yeah, no, Kahlua, no.
2: I assume you have like a little nip in your morning routine, no?
1: I do not.
2: Huh.
1: I do not. But
2: okay.
1: First, before I get into my coffee shenanigans, I will say that is true love to wake up and have your coffee ready, made for you. There is nothing better, especially on a Saturday morning when I wake up and Bobby has some fun coffee he just went and bought me, you know, waiting. It's just the best.
2: It is the best. And I am grateful, but I'm also going to say, I feel like, I'm not going to say I'm entitled to that, but given the investment that I made in that machine that he was pushing for, I feel like that's at least a fair trade-off in
1: okay.
2: my mind.
1: Yeah, I agree. Now, I've known you for, 8, 9 years by now, and I think it was only like 2 times I ever got you a coffee because you really never drank it. You're half right when Christine has discovered something that I think a lot of people have already discovered. I, too, just recently got a coffee machine for Mother's Day. I was using just the plain old Keurig with, you know, the...
2: By the way, in like 7 months, you're going to pitch me in a show meeting. What's this AI stuff? Seems big. We should do something about this. We should get ahead of this curve. Sorry, go ahead.
1: So, no, Keurig. No. No, I'm not going to talk to you. Talk to Joelle.
2: Joelle, do you drink coffee?
3: Oh, absolutely. But I keep it to at least once a day. I can't do 2 cups or 3 cups or, believe it or not, guy, I know some people that drink 4 and I think to myself, that is absurd. How?
2: Yeah.
3: Why?
2: Yeah, I do it once. Now, do I continue on later in the day with Coke Zero? Yes, I do. 1 can, sometimes 2. But for coffee, it's 1 time. But for 1 cup, is it a cup of coffee? Is it some sort of other beverage? Because as I've learned with a lot of these latte type, I'm still an amateur on all of this. I'm a noob. But for a lot of it, there are multiple shots of espresso in the beverage. So you're like, oh, it's just 1 cup, but it's packing a punch.
3: Yeah, you got to be careful with that because you think it's just 1 minuscule shot and then you take that swig and you're like, whoa, what's going on? Bouncing off the walls.
2: Right. It's three shots or something like that. So what is your go-to order?
3: I am very basic. So Christina, not to get confused with Christine, our senior citizen producer here.
2: That's right.
3: So we make our coffee from home. We switch it up. We'll use the Keurig machine that we have at home and we have those K-Pods that we get from Costco in bulk because we like to save some money from time to time. So I'll do medium roast coffee with flavored coffee creamer that's all natural and organic. So I have cookie dough flavor coffee creamer at home.
2: Oh, boy.
3: And we also have, we're a fun household. Let's switch it up. We have cookie dough coffee flavor creamer. We have French vanilla. And then we have just sweet cream flavor as well.
2: So you drink cookie dough coffee cookie. Have you heard of that?
1: Fine, I'll bite. Yes, I have heard of that, but I have never tried the cookie dough creamer. I'm intrigued. But back to what I was saying before you rudely interrupted.
2: Yeah, the silent treatment lasted 2 minutes. What were you going to say?
1: I got a Nespresso. Nespresso. Nespresso machine for Mother's Day. So I have all the espresso, you know, the pods.
2: Espresso.
1: Correct. And I love it. I love it. And there's so many different flavors you can have. So I went to Bloomingdale's by my house, and you go into the basement of Bloomingdale's and they have this whole Nespresso like setup.
2: Nespresso.
1: And, yes. And you can like they'll give you samples, like they'll make coffees for you right then and there. So I just went this past Sunday and bought like 4 or 5 different flavors. And I'm telling you, I am loving life in the morning, having my coffee.
2: This gets elaborate. This gets very elaborate. This is my worry about mission creep. Like I start small and then here I am buying expensive machines and like, well, what about this? And what about that kind of flavor? I need to rein this in. I've got to take baby steps, but overall the die is cast. The threshold has been passed. The Rubicon is in the rearview mirror. And I am now maybe not a full-blown coffee person, but I'm no longer not one. Let's put it that way.
1: Impressive.
2: And I just had to say it. And perhaps this is something we can revisit in the days to come. With that, I've got to go. Special report coming up in the next hour, Fox News Channel. I'll be on that panel. Then back here for the Friday edition of The Guy Benson Show. Same time, same place tomorrow. Let's talk then.
1: I got a Nespresso.
2: Nespresso.
1: Nespresso machine.
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15: Former Governor Gray Davis is reacting to California's primary results. The 37th governor says the scandal surrounding Eric Swalwell, forcing him to drop out of the governor's race, gave a big advantage to Democrat Javier Becerra. Gray says Becerra now heads in the general election as a strong candidate against Republican Steve Hilton. That race remains undecided. Hilton and Becerra are inching closer to grabbing the top 2 spots in the primary election. But Tom Steyer is not giving up, insisting more ballots could still break his way. Steyer and Becerra
16: sheriff are Democrats. Hilton is the lone Republican. As NBC's Liz Kreutz reports, in the race for L.A. mayor, incumbent Karen Bass holds the top spot, with reality TV star Spencer Pratt in second place.
17: Ahead of Democratic City Councilwoman Nithia Raman, but despite predicting he'll advance to the November runoff Tuesday night, California Republican strategist Rob Stutzman says the hundreds of thousands of votes still uncounted could lead to a progressive surge.
16: State Senator Scott Wiener and San Francisco Supervisor Connie Chan are advancing in the race for the congressional seat long held by Nancy Pelosi. Pelosi has endorsed Chan. Wiener has 41.3% of the vote currently to Chan's 28.6%. Tech millionaire Sakat Chakrabarti is in a distant third place. A shooting Wednesday in Fairfield, north of San Francisco, has left one person dead, three injured, following a high school graduation ceremony. Police say it happened in the parking lot of Fairfield High about 7:15 p.m. Wednesday. State police gave an overnight update.
18: I can confirm there were three victims with gunshot wounds, ages 11, 20, and 25. And there was one additional victim, an 18-year-old, who did succumb to their injuries sustained during this incident.
16: Witnesses say the shooting happened as pictures of graduates were being taken in the parking lot. Investigators have not yet identified a suspect. I'm Scott Carr.
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21: Granada Hills crash on the 118 eastbound before the 405. They're clearing it out of the right lane. That drive is slow moving from about Tampa Avenue. Also, it's a tough drive on the 710 right now. Northbound out of Long Beach, all the way from the south end of the freeway. A lot of full trucks making their way northbound, and that drive is going to be slow moving all the way to Del Amo Boulevard. We're also checking out Mission Viejo. This is the 5 heading northbound before La Paz Road. Looks like a crash is out of lanes, and traffic's looking a lot better getting away from Crown Valley Parkway.
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3: 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Getting right down to business here. 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Another banner day for stocks, with the Dow seeing one of its biggest record-shattering days of the year. Overall, it was a mixed finish for the market today after a pullback from record highs in the previous session. But today, the Dow was the star of the day and achieved a new all-time high, with healthcare and financial names pushing the Dow sharply higher. Tech stocks were laggards. We saw United Health, one of the Dow components, up more than 5% today after Bank of America upgraded that name. Financial stocks in the blue chip index, including Goldman Sachs, JP Morgan Chase, and American Express, also moved higher. The Dow coming in for a closing gain of 875 points, settling at 51,562, a new record high. The S&P 500 gained 31 at 7,584, and the Nasdaq slipped 23 points at 26,831. The Nasdaq's biggest hit was taken by Broadcom, the latest

0: I'm Chris Jakimic. 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
2: Angela Marsden, owner of the Pineapple Hill Saloon and Grill in Sherman Oaks, and tireless champion of small business in Los Angeles, who tells it like it is. Angela Marsden will be joining us live later this hour. But first, on your money, the markets, the economy, and the whole works now. Joining us live, veteran market strategist Paul Dietrich, chief investment strategist at Wedbush Securities, headquartered right here in Southern California. Paul, thank you very much for taking the call here this afternoon.
3: Thank you, Frank.
2: Wonderful to have you with us. Give us your reaction to this big pop for the Dow today, up nearly 900 points to an all-time high, and what we've seen here in the market action today.
3: Well, I think people have to look at what's been happening in the market, not on the end-of-day prices, but, you know, kind of dig deeper and see what's going on. It looks like we're seeing a classic topping of the market, kind of bouncing at the top of where, you know, one day it'll be tech stocks, the next day it'll be Dow stocks, and we're going through this. You know, people forget the Dow had a bad day yesterday and then a great day today. 3 weeks ago, everyone was, you know, just piling as fast as they could into chip stocks simply because they were going up. That was momentum, had no relationship whatsoever with any method of valuation that any analyst could figure out. And then all of a sudden today they were dropping those same chip stocks as fast as they could and moving into, you know, Walmart and a lot of other Dow stocks. And so this is a classic thing that we see usually right before there is some sort of a downturn in the market, and where you see these rotations, these dramatic rotations, where one day chip stocks are going crazy and the next day everyone's trying to sell them and pile into Walmart and McDonald's and Costco. And that's what we're seeing today. And it's generally, if you study long-term trends and business cycles, as I do, this is not something we haven't seen before.
2: On your line with Paul Dietrich, chief market strategist, Wedbush Securities, headquartered right here in the Los Angeles area. And we see IPO-crazed investors now going into action today with this silver-related name. And a week from tomorrow, we're going to be getting the SpaceX IPO. So what about all of that in anticipation of the biggest IPO ever next week?
3: Well, I think that people will, you know, since right now fundamentals and earnings, all of the things that most people used to, you know, the Warren Buffett types used to believe in valuing a company, they're all out the window. And so with SpaceX, we're probably going to see ChatGPT and Anthropic, the Claude coming up this year. If you start looking at the amounts of money that they're talking about raising, it's going to take up a massive amount of money that's out there, a massive amount of cash that's sitting on the sidelines, or people are going to have to sell other stocks in order to have the money to get in on these things. We've never really seen anything like this. This is the sort of thing that you see, you know, during the dot-com bubble and the sort of exuberance that you were seeing right before the financial crisis in 2008. And, you know, there's going to be a lot of money invested, and we'll see how many of them make money in the short term.
2: All right, let's talk about gold and silver, which we haven't much lately because they've pulled back from the iPod.

0: Topping record highs of this year, we see gold at around $4,500, silver at around $74 an ounce at the moment. The Sunshine Silver Mining and Refining stock in its IPO day got a pop of 27% today. So people were talking about precious metals once again. What about the precious metals here now?
1: Well, I think, you know, we saw a major run-up when silver was going up and gold was just following it a few months ago. And quite frankly, they went well over their skis in terms of valuations. And it was, again, people just piling into them as a momentum trade, as opposed to looking at them, you know, as what they really are. You know, I ran a gold fund for 10 years, a mutual fund, and I don't believe gold is always the greatest investment, but I do believe that it is a great insurance policy. When inflation is coming, or when everything geopolitically is going down the tubes, it does its job, and that's how you should think of it, more as an insurance policy as opposed to an investment. And I think as I believe that because of what's happening with the war in Iran and that there seems to be no end to it, you know, even President Trump said that we could see, you know, similarly high gas prices even at Labor Day. Well, you know, that's September. If that's the case, we're going to have a lot of inflation, and gold is something that is traditionally done well, and getting in now after this pullback when it just kind of got way out of any kind of a valuation range that made sense is now probably not a bad idea.
0: On there live with Paul Dietrich, Chief Market Strategist at Wedbush Securities. And what about oil at this point? We're getting mixed signals on how long this is going to go in the Middle East, with shots being fired again this week between the U.S. And Iran, and mixed signals as to how any peace deal might be going at this point. What's your prediction on oil prices, which, of course, has been fueling the inflation number lately?
1: Well, there are two or three things that investors have to think about. One, what we're seeing is the Iranians and the Americans in a game of chicken. And basically, the Iranians, a recent CIA report that was the New York Times and the Washington Post released, basically came to the conclusion that they've been able to maintain 70% of their ballistic missiles and their drones in deep underground silos, and that we didn't get them in the first round of bombing. And it's hard, and basically the conclusion was, it's hard to believe that if we do a second round of bombing that we would still get them. So they have a lot of firepower, and if the U.S. were to start another round or invade with troops, which I don't think President Trump wants to do or is going to do, and I don't think the American people want him to do, that they basically think they can use those ballistic missiles and drones to really effectively destroy parts of the infrastructure of their Gulf neighbors. And that would really, they've already destroyed 17% of liquefied natural gas in the area, and it's going to take, by everyone's estimate, 3 to 5 years to build that back. So we've lost that out of the 17%. We've lost that for a good long time, and their neighbors are, you know, pressing Trump not to do this. On the other hand, I think the generals have told President Trump that, you know, you're not going to get them to capitulate by more bombing. The only way you're going to open up the Straits of Hormuz is with a large invasion of troops, and nobody wants to do that. And so we're stuck in this game of chicken. And I just did a report in my recent market commentary. I did an entire analysis of how long Iran could last with, you know, with a boycott of all their oil. And every time, you know, politicians are basically saying they've got to crack soon because they're losing $350 million or whatever a day. But the truth of the matter is that we can look back at the past and we could see where Iran, certainly during COVID, when the price of oil went down to almost zero and they had zero exports during that period of time, they lived through that quite, I mean, it wasn't fun for the people in Iran. Inflation went up, their currency massively declined, but they lived for 20 months without any kind of exports of oil and oil revenue. And so if you look at that, you know, can the West live with the Straits of Hormuz being closed for 20 months? I don't think so. But Iran, you know, they've done it before and they could do it again. And I think you, any analyst worth his salt, you know, has to think through that as a possibility. And then when you hear President Trump saying we're going to have high oil prices till Labor Day, you know, you got to believe that a lot of people are telling him the same thing.
0: On the air live with Paul Dietrich, Chief Market Strategist at Wedbush Securities. And we got stock market at record highs. Consumer confidence, by the way, at a record low. Tomorrow we'll be getting the new reading on jobs. The big enchilada of monthly economic reports coming out tomorrow from the Labor Department, the monthly jobs report. Today we see weekly jobless claims ticked higher at 225,000 over the past week. A layoff report from outplacement company Challenger Gray and Christmas showed job cuts also on the rise. It's been a while since we've chatted behind live microphones. We have a new Fed chair in place. So what's your assessment of the economy and also this, especially this unusual situation where we have a record high stock market and record low consumer confidence?
1: Yeah, this is what they call the K-shaped economy, where, you know, the people who own stocks are doing really well. And, you know, the 90% of Americans who don't own stocks are not doing very well. And I think this is going to continue. I think that jobs, and I think tomorrow's jobs report is going to be important. I don't think we're going to, you know, we may see a kind of just plateauing on the jobs or a slight loss. But nonetheless, jobs are the canary in the coal mine. You know something is terribly wrong when the canaries start dropping dead. And right now, partially because of the you know, we've lost so many immigrants in through the deportation, that a lot of people aren't firing. It's kind of a low hire and low fire environment. But if you look at the past jobless or unemployment claims, it's we're hiring, basically most of the hiring that's going on in this country is in healthcare. And everything else, if you're not in healthcare, you know, it's a really hard jobs market for you. And that's going to, I think that is going to continue. And I think that's something you have to look at, is that if the unemployment numbers are, you know, even remotely better than plateauing, you ought to look at how many are coming from the healthcare sector, because everything else is not doing well.
0: All right. And last but not least, Paul, any specific places where you are putting money now and or taking it off the table?
1: Yeah, I think that investors, they want to still have a widely diversified portfolio. And I actually think that a lot of what happened in today's market was correlated with that, in the sense that people were just dumping chip stocks and tech stocks, and you look at what was they were going into, you know, the Costcos, the Walmarts, the McDonald's, the you know, the consumer staples. And I think I think we need to have it. Right now, asset allocations for most people, even if you're in the S&P 500, 40% of the S&P 500 is made up of 5 to 10 names of these big tech stocks. So you're not as widely diversified in the S&P 500 as a lot of people think they are or should be. And so what you need to do is make sure that you have a really diversified asset allocation and that tech is not taking up so much of it that it could be dangerous if something happens with the tech valuations in the future. And I think you need to look at the defensive stocks. I think you need to have some gold, because I foresee that we're going to continue with massive deficits. I mean, right now we're well over $2 trillion in deficits for this year alone. And it's going to get worse before the end of the year. So gold is a good hedge. I believe because of oil, we're going to have inflation, and gold is a good hedge on that. But then the rest of your portfolios, you need to have a certain amount in bonds, and you need to have a fair amount in defensive stocks like the consumer staples and things like that.
0: Terrific, Paul. Thank you very much for that thorough update and your assessment of things here today. We'll keep an open line to you and hopefully have a conversation again very, very soon. That's Paul Dietrich, Chief Investment Strategist at Wedbush Securities, which happens to be headquartered right here in the Los Angeles area. Paul, thank you very much for joining us here this afternoon.
1: Thank you, Frank.
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3: Slowing in Burbank, 5 northbound, leaving Buena Vista, taking you heavy all the way to the 14 in Santa Clarita. That North 14 connection is also crowding up, leaving the 5 all the way to Soledad Canyon Road. You've got slowing in stretches that whole way. It's getting really slow into the Cajon Pass. 15 northbound from Glen Helen Parkway all the way to the 138.
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5: Did you know that almost half the vegetables and more than three-quarters of the fruit that we eat in this country come from just one state, California? Yeah, it's true. And according to a new report by the Environmental Working Group, a health advocacy organization, a lot of this produce is tainted with PFAS, which are sometimes referred to as forever chemicals. Why? Well, the EPA says pesticides keep America's food supply safe, abundant, and affordable. And of course, these chemicals are used in every state, not just California. 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I'm Dr. Sanjay Gupta, helping you live a better life.
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0: 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Right now, caller 9 wins at 1-888-795-222. You can get a pair of tickets to the show if you're caller number 9. Call right now, 1-888-790-5222. All concert tickets, by the way, include admission to the OC Fair. The tickets furnished by the Pacific Amphitheater. Mixed finish for stocks, but good enough for a record high for the Dow Jones Industrial Average today. The Dow up 875 points, and one of the biggest one-day pops of the year. We're at 51,562 for the blue chip index, a record high. The S&P 500 rebounded today up 31 points after yesterday's pause in this record-shattering rally for the S&P 500 at 7,584. And the NASDAQ slipping 23 points, 26,831. This has Broadcom recorded its biggest one-day loss of market cap in its history. Micron Technology did the same. We see Broadcom shares moving lower today by more than $60 at 418 and change. Broadcom also pulling back sharply. NVIDIA, the Magnificent One, higher of more than 4 at 218 and change. Apple up nearly a dollar at 311 and change. And Micron down more than 83 at 996 and change. Bitcoin taking a hit today. Got down around 61,000 today. It's lowest since February. Bitcoin been taking a hit right now at 63,251. ETH at 1759. Doge at 8 cents. Gold right now at 4503, silver at 7425. 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
20: President Trump's been accusing Democrats of trying to steal open primary elections in California. Posting that opinion to social media Wednesday without providing evidence, Trump mentions the races for California governor and L.A. mayor, saying Democrats are trying to steal the two races away from two great Republican candidates, apparently referencing leading Republican candidate Steve Hilton, who he's endorsed for California governor, and Spencer Pratt, who appears headed for a November runoff with L.A. Mayor Karen Bass. The president says the voting process is under investigation by the U.S. Attorney's Office in Los Angeles. American Airlines is temporarily cutting four nonstop flights out of LAX and suspending service between Charlotte, North Carolina, and Sacramento. The airline says higher jet fuel prices because of the war in Iran are to blame. The suspensions are set to take effect between August 5th and October 5th. I'm Scott Carr.
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3: Slowing in Burbank, 5 northbound, leaving Buena Vista, taking you heavy all the way to the 14 in Santa Clarita. That North 14 connection is also crowding up, leaving the 5 all the way to Soledad Canyon Road. You've got slowing in stretches that whole way. It's getting really slow into the Cajon Pass. 15 northbound from Glen Helen Parkway all the way to the 138.
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0: Motech on Money continues. 790 KABC. Stocks at or near record highs. Consumer confidence reported to be at or near record lows as inflation numbers rise, especially related to gas prices. The rise in energy costs impacting a lot of businesses these days. Inflation numbers going up, restaurants getting hit with new challenges. And joining us live now is Angela Marsden, owner of the Pineapple Hill Saloon and Grill in Sherman Oaks, tireless champion of small business here in Southern California, is known to lay it on thick as needed. Angela Marsden, thank you very much for taking the call here this afternoon.
27: Hey, Frank, thank you for having me. Hello, everybody out in L.A. I hope you're doing well. Thank you so much for having me on. You know, I just want to let people know what's going on in the restaurant world and why they see the menu prices going up. I want everybody to be very aware that minimum wage is going up to $18.42 an hour as of July 1st. And on top of inflation for food, on top of the gas prices, the restaurants are getting hit so, so hard once again. It seems like every year since COVID, something happens. It's the fires, it's inflation, it's the gas. And I'm just very excited that we have a possibility for a new mayor and a new governor, which could really, truly impact not just the small businesses and the restaurants, but you as a consumer when you go out and you try to enjoy the restaurants. There's a lot going on and a lot to talk about, Frank. There was several closures, notable closures happening in the Valley, that long-term restaurants that have all went under, out of business or are announcing they're going to close, which is absolutely insane. The really one that people have been talking about is the Carl's Jr. franchisee owner, which is in California. He has 50 Carl's Jr. restaurants that he's closing. 49 he's trying to sell through Chapter 11. 10 he's absolutely closing. You're talking about hundreds and hundreds of jobs. And what's really remarkable about this, Frank, is that when people go in and they do a Chapter 11, they have to show why. And he clearly shows why the minimum wage basically is putting him out of business. And I just, you know, I say this to a lot of people. I'm for a fair wage. I want people to make good money. And I know times are tough. But at the end of the day, when you're dealing with people that have a lot of money or people that are just, you know, like myself, mom and pop owners, they have to make a profit to make it worth it. If they don't turn a profit, they go out of business. And if they go out of business, there are no jobs. So you can have an imaginary $50 an hour wage if you like, but if there's no jobs and nobody that wants to pay you or can pay you, then you have $0. So there's a lot going on right now that I'm very, very concerned about. Our utilities are through the roof, just like everybody else, you know, in your home, your utilities are through the roof. Imagine the gas and the electricity for restaurants. So prices are going to be going up, and I hate that. I do everything I can to do specials. We have $10 wings for $10 on Wednesday. I try to keep my prices low, but I literally will go out of business. I mean, myself currently, I'm a one-woman shop. I'm working day bartending shifts. Why? If I do not work those and work those for free, meaning I don't pay myself minimum wage, I just work for tips, I will have to close the day shift. And then ultimately, I have a day bartender that will lose a job, and I have a cook that will lose a job who's been there since 1978. So I pull out all the stops. That's how I do it, Frank. But most people are business owners so that they run the business. They don't work in it. And when you're talking about investor groups and people with a lot of money, they are not going to do what the mom and pop shops are going to do. So we need change, Frank. We need change. And I am so hopeful. I am totally backing Spencer Pratt. I will be full disclosure. I have not met him yet, and I haven't heard anything about the small businesses. So I would like to meet him. I would like to sit down with him. I did meet, full disclosure, Mayor Bass. She had a meeting with me one-on-one. I brought other businesses in when she first started as mayor. And can I tell you, Frank, I handed her a list. And I've said this before in your show, an actual list of the names of restaurants that were supposed to get the federal revitalization grant and did not get it, the ones in L.A. And I told her in her second month as mayor, please help. They're going to go out of business. They did not get the grants they were told and promised they were going to get. Their utilities are through the roof. What did she do? She did nothing. As she always says, she said everything right, and I was very hopeful because I don't care about parties. I care about L.A., and I care about California, and she did nothing. So I'm so thankful Nithya Raman's not in the running, and I'm so thankful that Spencer Pratt maybe will be a wake-up call. I don't care about his experience. I want a new person that isn't their career to rip us off and to take all of our money, and we need it. And again, I'm backing Governor Steve Hilton. I have to put that out there. Sorry. I had Steve when he opened his campaign. I've talked with him one-on-one. He has plans that are going to help everybody. He, you know, he wants to get rid of the $800 business tax to alleviate a little bit for the businesses. He wants to do no tax on tips. Right now, currently, our governor in California is taxing tips. The federal government isn't, but the state is. He wants to do away with that for the bartenders and servers, and he wants no tax on $100,000 or less. All of that is going to add up to people being able to spend money in their local economy. And then if we can wham bam it with somebody that comes in and cleans up LA, we have a chance. The businesses have a chance. People have a chance. So that's where I'm at. That's what I'm putting out there. And I'm excited, very excited for the World Cup. We're going to have that every day, every game. We're open at 9 a.m. with breakfast. But it's hard. It's really, really hard. And I hate saying that because you would think after COVID, we would have 1 year the way it used to be, you know?
0: Well, Angela Marsden, owner of Pineapple Hill Saloon and Grill in Sherman Oaks, telling it like it is, and it's heartbreaking to hear that all of your concerns have up till now fallen on deaf ears at City Hall. Who is your council member there, by the way?
27: Oh, Nithya Raman. Nithya Raman is my councilwoman, and I am, and well, I mean, I guess they're still counting the votes. I hope and pray she is not in. I hope it is Spencer and Mayor Bass. I've said it before. I would rather, if I had to choose between Mayor Bass, I would, and Nithya, it would definitely be Mayor Bass, because Nithya, literally, not only will she not listen, I did a small business meeting once a week on Mayor Bass's suggestion with Nithya Raman, and she never showed up. She sent somebody else. When, and this is another thing that makes me laugh, when she said she switched the way she sees, you know, funding for the police, very clearly we had business owners begging. The Sherman, if you talk to Theo from the Sherman, you have him on, he went out of business because of her policies, because of her policies. He was on those calls. He met with me, and we met her in person at a chamber meeting. We were begging for help, begging. And she literally ignored us, didn't show up to the meetings. We tried to get her. We were like, you're going to vote yes for more police, right? You're going to vote to fund the police, right? She would not come on the meeting. She would not answer us. We as business owners had to show up to city council and tell her what we wanted her to do to her face the day of voting, and she literally turned around and voted no for funding the police. We were her constituents. We were begging her. I was being attacked by homeless. It was on the news. We went to the news. We went everywhere. So thank God Nithya Raman is not, hopefully, knock on wood, there's no hidden votes anywhere, running for mayor now. Mayor Bass, she said everything you wanted to hear and did nothing. And so I'm done. I've had it. I want someone new. I want somebody that doesn't have an agenda, that their whole life isn't about being a politician and learning how to scam people. I love L.A. And don't even get me started about the humane shelters. I know that Spencer's focused on the homeless dogs, but they are massacring our dogs in the shelters. You know, I do foster work. Mayor Bass is trying to cut money from the medical. She is literally like euthanizing dogs within 3 weeks that are healthy, that they're viable dogs. She's trying to take funding away from the little parks and the humane shelters. So it's a very clear choice here, in my opinion. But what would be amazing is if you coupled Steve Hilton coming in and getting the gas down, getting the taxes down, and then you bring in Pratt, and he's rescuing the animals, and he's cleaning up the city so that we can actually do business. I literally had two homeless people die in my one in my shopping center, one in my street. That's why Mayor Bass tracked me down and wanted to meet with me, because I went viral over that. And I still, to this day, have homeless people defecating in the front of the donut shop in the plaza where I'm at in the morning. Wonderful Asian couple. They get up very early to make these donuts. They're wonderful people, and they have to deal with defecation in front of their shop and beg the security to help them load in their goods because they're afraid of the homeless. It's ridiculous. So think about this, the vision of LA, right? We have Steve Hilton in. There's no tax on tips. There's no tax on 100,000 or less. There's lower gas. He's also putting together very viable plans to fight all the lawsuits so that it makes it just a little more bulletproof. You can't just do a lawsuit, you know, have an attorney that charges you nothing, make up something, and then they just settle out of court because it's less. If that changes, the insurance comes down. Things come down. We're not going to pay the high rates like, you know, other states don't have to.
0: Angela, I wish we had more time. We'll have to stop there, but I think you did a fantastic job of laying it out there, and you're the real deal, and what you say pulls tremendous weight, and the message is loud and clear, Angela. We do appreciate it. We're going to keep an open line to you on everything that's happening there. We wish you all the best. God bless you and all of your business neighbors there as well, and look forward to speaking with you again and following up with you as soon as possible.
27: Thank you so much. Have a great day.
0: Best of luck, Angela Marsden, owner of the Pineapple Hill Saloon and Grill in Sherman Oaks, tireless champion, a small business here in the Los Angeles area. 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
3: It's a tough drive in Mission Hills with a wreck on the 118 eastbound. Right at the 5, that's where the 3 right lanes are blocked. Delays are backing up from the 405 and building. Looks like it's actually pretty crowded getting out of Porter Ranch. Now, we're also looking at the drive in the Cajon Pass. This is the 15, and it's slowing down away from Glen Helen Parkway, northbound all the way to the 138. Let's also take a look at the drive in Monrovia, 210 eastbound before Huntington. Left lane's blocked due to a wreck. Delays out of Pasadena.
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37: You ever wake up in the middle of the night or maybe first thing in the morning and notice drool on your pillow? Unless you're sleeping next to someone who hasn't already seen all your good, bad, and ugly, it's probably not that big a deal and not anything to worry about unless it's something that just started happening recently. When people drool at night, it's often because of a stuffy nose, acid reflux, or being a mouth breather. People who sleep on their stomach or side are more likely to drool than someone who sleeps on their back. But in some cases, drooling at night can be a warning sign of something more serious, like dental issues, sleep apnea, or even early symptoms of Parkinson's disease. 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
0: 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The price of oil breaking a three-session streak of gains today, dropping about 3%. The news that Israel and Lebanon agreed to renew their fragile ceasefire, potentially addressing what had become a sticking point in U.S.-Iran talks to end the war. President Trump, meanwhile, hinting today that negotiations were at an advanced stage. The president said he does not want to meet Iran's supreme leader, but would be honored, in his word, if they get together. Also, the president said the U.S. can get uranium from Iran without a deal. Joining us live now to discuss the latest headlines, Middle East expert Lisa Domptari, editor of the Foreign Desk, based right here in Southern California. Lisa, thank you very much for taking the call this afternoon.
1: Pleasure to be back with you.
0: Thank you very much. Give us an update on what's happening here and where do things stand as far as any U.S.-Iran deal?
1: Yeah, it doesn't look like we're moving any closer to a deal, and we knew this. We knew that we're not dealing with a trustworthy partner or a partner who actually wants to make a deal. What we're seeing from the Iran regime is more and more threats, just more bluster, threatening us, and it seems that they feel as though the United States has more to lose if we move towards kinetic action than they do, and we know that that's not a fact. It's just this is the way that their rhetoric goes. They will fight until the very end. They will fire off every single missile. They will use every proxy, and they will use every tool they have. In the meantime, Donald Trump trying to deploy various diplomatic tools to get to some sort of deal, perhaps. But obviously, moving back to a military war is still on the table as well.
0: All right, what's happening with the Hezbollah? Latest report I've seen here rejecting the Lebanon ceasefire proposal. What's happening on that front, which is getting attention today?
1: Right, well, we have to be careful here because what the Iran regime is attempting to do is to separate itself from Hezbollah and to make that a separate issue or to piecemeal it and say, okay, we'll give you this, but we won't give you uranium or we won't do X, Y, and Z with regards to our nuclear program, kind of doing a bait and switch so that they are conceding one point and not the other. At the same time, the United States can't look at Israel's issue with Lebanon or with Hezbollah as, again, a separate issue from the godfather, who is Iran's regime, that is the enemy that has funded and enabled and created Hezbollah from day one in 1980. So we have to remember that it's one and the same. So tying Israel's hand here is not going to help us in the long run to diminish the threat of Hezbollah or to degrade Iran's regime from yet another proxy that is operating in the Middle East. What we are seeing is obviously a weakening of these proxies wholesale. Ever since October 7th, 2023, Israel obviously making it a priority and defending its existential right exists by going after these proxies, Hamas, Hezbollah, and the Houthis, all surrounding Israel and having obviously to degrade them, to diminish them, to continue going on with their lives and business until we got involved in the 12-day war in last June with Iran and now Epic Fury, which the United States is fully involved in as well. So again, it's important, a few things, that we move a lock and step with our ally Israel in continuing to diminish the threat. And obviously we have all of our Abraham Accords nations, as I like to call them, or the Persian Gulf Arab states who are now on board as well. That's a major pivot right now. We have to focus on that. That is a huge gain going forward with the rebuilding of the Middle East. And number two, that even though right now it seems as though we are in a hiatus or some sort of low with regards to this war, there is absolute economic devastation going on. Every day the regime is losing north of $500 million, and that is going to affect them long term. People compare what the deal that's currently circulating with what we've had under President Obama in 2015 with the JCPOA. And the difference here is that there is no offer of money or sanctions up front to reward behavior or actionable change that we have not yet seen. And number two, we're not dealing with some clauses that will inevitably put them closer and closer to a nuclear bomb. President Trump's imperative from day one was that they should not have nuclear weapons or have the means to achieve nuclear weapons. But I will go back to what I have said from day one in that the very existence of this regime is equivalent to having nuclear weapons, having deadly weapons, amassing missiles and drones, funding the proxies and killing innocent Iranians at home. So I don't know how we're going to circle the square at this point, but again, I know that there is a lot of strategic ambiguity. I would encourage people to watch what's happening and not listen to the headlines that are coming out, because there is a lot of doublespeak. I know you mentioned in your intro that President Trump said he's looking forward to seeing Mojtaba Khamenei, who is the son of the Supreme Leader who was assassinated, and now it is believed that his son is either incapacitated or dead. We have not seen any signs of life, and I do believe that if he were alive, we would have seen him to establish legitimacy for the regime. We have not seen him, but even if we had, I don't think there's any difference in who is in power over there. They are very much fractured, very much weak, and this is a very opportune moment to exploit that weakness and not throw them a lifeline.
0: And it should be noted, President Trump said progress is being made on a Lebanon ceasefire and claims that Hezbollah did not reject the offer of a ceasefire. What about the next step in Iran? Of course, the expectation was that the current regime would collapse and maybe the Shah's son would take over. We just have about a minute left. Lisa Daftari, what's the outlook for future leadership in Iran at this point?
1: Look, the outlook of Iran, I've been able to speak to a good handful of people since the internet opened up sporadically. And the feeling is, yes, they're disappointed with how this went because they did believe that it was their one chance. And of course, you know, revolutions and regime change doesn't necessarily happen in a matter of 75 or 80 days. But what they are optimistic about is themselves. And that option is still on the table. The Iranian people, if the regime runs circles around the international community, they cannot run circles around their own people, who inevitably they have to face. And the Achilles heel of this regime has always been the Iranian people. So we have yet to see that option should be used by the White House. And I know Donald Trump knows that. He took the third option, the first option being to bomb them. The second one would be to let them get the bomb, like we saw under the JCPOA. And I think Donald Trump did use the third option, which is to use the Iranian people in partnership to ultimately collapse this regime and to have them reclaim their nation for the future.
0: Lisa Daftari, editor of the Foreign Desk, based here in Southern California, Middle East expert. Thank you very much, Lisa Daftari, for joining us live here on MoTeC on Money on 790 KBC. Stay tuned now for the News Blitz, and then I'll be back on the air at 6 o'clock this evening for the Way Home radio show and podcast with Mark Hood, the CEO of the Union Rescue Mission.
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4: State election officials say about 700,000 ballots have yet to be counted from Tuesday's primaries in California.
6: You will likely hear from voices, some big voices, some loud voices, that it's crazy, that maybe it's even stupid that it takes this long for votes to be counted in California. It's not stupid. It's not crazy. It's actually the law in California.
4: That's L.A. County Registrar Recorder Dean Logan. Officials say it's taking so long because by law, every voter gets a mail-in ballot that doesn't have to be postmarked until the final voting day and then has to be signature verified. We're still waiting for final results in the L.A. mayor's race featuring incumbent Mayor Karen Bass and reality TV star Spencer Pratt and City Councilwoman Nithya Raman. As Steve Hilton and Javier Becerra inch closer to grabbing the top two spots in the primary election to replace Governor Newsom, but Tom Steyer's not giving up, insisting more ballots could still break his way. Today, former Governor Gray Davis gave some of his reaction to California's primary results.
8: California's 37th governor says the scandal surrounding Eric Swalwell forcing him to drop out of the race gave a big advantage to Democrat Javier Becerra.
13: He's kind of tried and true experience, and I think he inherited not only most of, but almost all of Swalwell's support.
8: He says Becerra now heads into the general election as a strong candidate against Republican Steve Hilton. Davis says that matchup now gives voters a clear choice heading into November. I'm John Fink.
4: The NBA's investigation into the L.A. Clippers and star forward Kawhi Leonard is wrapping up. On Wednesday, NBA Commissioner Adam Silver announced the independent investigation would be completed soon. A report claims Clippers owner Steve Ballmer tried to evade the NBA's salary cap by having Leonard sign an allegedly fraudulent $28 million endorsement deal with Aspiration Partners Incorporated. I'm Scott Carr.
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5: Irvine slowing on the 5 northbound, leaving the 133 freeway. Delays all the way to Harbor in Anaheim. Slowing in stretches on the southbound side out of Teston from just about the 55 freeway as you roll towards Jeffrey Road in Irvine. Anaheim, East 91 slows from the 57 freeway all the way to Green River. And it's tough in Pasadena, eastbound side of the 210, leaving Mountain. Delays in stretches all the way to Foothill Boulevard.
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